0: spoke to each juror individually. In Massachusetts, the burden is on the prosecution to prove beyond a reasonable doubt that Lindsay Clancy was sane when she strangled her three children.
1: Fox's Brian Yenis in Plymouth. Clancy's defense argues she suffered from postpartum psychosis. Minneapolis police identify the suspect in yesterday's deadly shooting at an apartment building.
2: Drew Evans, superintendent of Minnesota's Bureau of Criminal Apprehension, says the suspected shooter, 35-year-old Carlton Neal Johnson, shot a woman officials believe he has a child with during a custody exchange outside of his apartment complex before shooting two workers at the facility and two other residents.
3: Two of the victims died of their injuries, a 63-year-old male and a 61-year-old male. Both were believed to be residents of the Shoreline Plaza apartments.
2: Officials believe the suspect died in an exchange of gunfire with Minneapolis police, noting three officers were injured, one not by gunfire.
1: Fox's Kristen Goodwin, three others were shot and taken to hospitals. President Trump calling it horrible and ridiculous after the Missouri Supreme Court blocked new congressional maps that he backed from being used in the November election and has ordered a statewide vote on whether to uphold or reject the map. In Maryland, voters will decide in November on a congressional redistricting amendment being pushed by Democrats. The state Supreme Court ruled that the proposed constitutional amendment must be placed on the November ballot, reversing two lower court rulings that blocked it from going to voters. 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
13: A few showers, an isolated storm through this evening, and partly cloudy skies overnight as temperatures dip into the 70s, staying in the low 80s at the beaches. It's a 7 on the WOKV weather meter. Your Friday will be partly cloudy, a few afternoon showers and thunderstorms developing, especially inland, with highs near 90 degrees. And Saturday will be hot, partly sunny, a few showers and storms that'll be locally heavy in the afternoon, but not before temperatures top out in the low to mid 90s. With your First Alert forecast, I'm Action News Jax, Chief Meteorologist Mike Burrish for 104.5 WOKV.
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15: Yes, it is, and Jimmy will be back next week. In the meantime, it's me, Rich Zeoli, hanging out with you. I appreciate you being here. A lot going on, busy, busy day. The Vice President taking questions at the White House press briefing. Very obvious, he is the president's pick for 2028, at least as of now. That could change. The president putting him out there as the face of the administration, that's his way of helping. And the article I read today, Rubio is going to defer to Vance if Vance decides to run. So we shall see. But first, we got to get through midterms unscathed. So how do we do that? And where are the sticking points? For that, we'll turn to our buddy Daniel Turner, president, founder, executive director of Power of the Future, and all-around great Gen Xer. What's up, my man?
16: Rich, it's great to be on with you. Thanks for having me.
15: Yeah, no, listen, before we even get into the political stuff, you sent me this clip of Ryan Reynolds. And I got to say, I love him in Deadpool. He's the best. Like, there's no one better. He's a great actor. But he's doing this movie now, I guess on Apple TV, and it's set in the 80s. And he just starts bashing. Well, take a listen here. Here we go.
17: What's interesting about when you get far enough away from a time period that's quite distinct, I think there's always a lovely feeling associated with it. It's almost like you pave over all the trauma with like puppy dogs and ice cream. And the 80s was a brutal, brutal time for people. It was a mess. And like, you know, people forget that it was like that was a tremendous strife, sociopolitical tensions everywhere. Mm. You know, we're still like pretty fresh off like a Cuban Missile Crisis, which is only like, what, 15, 20 years before. So, you know, it's a tumultuous period. But you look back at it now and you're like, oh, yeah, Top Gun, cocaine. Like, no, it was like really scary.
15: I don't remember it being that way. I grew up in the 80s. I loved it.
16: Yeah, I mean, I will give him the out because I have the same problem as an international sex symbol. Sometimes, you know, your judgment goes out a little bit. You get caught up in your looks and people just want you for your body, right? So you kind of forget to use your brain a little. No, this is just pure insanity. This is pure Canadian, and he is Canadian. This is pure Canadian revisionist history. What was so awful about the 80s? You know, if you were alive in the 80s, which we both were, we, you know, had a great childhood. If you can look critically at the 80s, they had to invent a lot of problems. The first one being homelessness, because things were so great. So at the end of the Reagan administration, every other Time magazine article, every story was about homelessness, which was not on the rise. It was just they needed something to find flaw with, right? So to go back and look at this time period of great happiness and harmony, there was a lot of harmony in the 80s.
15: Yeah.
16: I would argue that we had less racial tension then than we did now. To go back and look at it and try to paint it as this brutal period, it's just pure stupidity. It's really an embarrassing comment.
15: What did you tweet out? Because you referenced one of my favorite movies of all time.
16: I mentioned how when we were, you know, kids in the 80s riding our bikes and leaving them unattended, you know, at the pizza parlor to play Pac-Man. Because back in our childhood, every great pizzeria had lots of video games.
15: Absolutely.
16: Right. And a slice was 75 cents. Mm-hmm. But you gave him a buck and he gave you a quarter. And with the quarter, you played a game of Pac-Man. You know, but yeah, we would often talk about the Cuban Missile Crisis.
15: Right.
16: If you mentioned to Ryan Reynolds now, in relation with some of his probably preferred candidates like Zohran Mamdani and Abdul Sayed, if you mentioned to him 9/11, he would be like, oh, please, it was 25 years ago.
15: Yeah.
16: Get over it already. And he's trying to have us be convinced that in the 80s, we were still wringing our hands over the Cuban Missile Crisis.
15: I mean, the Berlin Wall fell in the 80s. The end of it, it was like 1989, wasn't it, when the Berlin Wall fell?
16: It was in 1989, early on in the first George H.W. Bush administration.
15: So let me understand this now. So in the decade of which the Soviet Union collapsed, the Berlin Wall fell, and everybody from East Germany came into West Germany. That was supposedly a horrific period for all mankind, humankind.
16: Exactly. Yeah, exactly. Just a brutal period of to watch the fall of communism. Maybe for people like Ryan, the fall of communism is a brutal thing, right? It's just pure revisionist nonsense that, of course, people like to go back in history and say, what if, right? What if aliens built the pyramids? What if? But this is not a what if sort of hypothetical. This is taking a time period that is universally beloved, and it is beloved because of what came out of it. Patriotism, prosperity, and to turn it into something it was not. There were some bad things in the 80s. Of course there were. There are some bad things now. But you know, if in comparison as well, the 70s were way, way worse than the 80s.
15: Yeah, bell bottoms and freaking, you know, I mean, black lights. And I'll just say this about the 80s, and then we can move on. I'll just say this. We drank from a hose. We survived. We didn't have our emotional support water bottles with us every day. Yeah, even my wife today, she's going to work and she's lugging, putting all this water. I said, well, they don't have water at the office.
16: Yeah.
15: What are we doing here? And here at Fox, I saw a guy the other day. Comes in, he's got a backpack, two, not just one, two water bottles, Daniel Turner. Yeah. I don't know what's going on here.
16: I often travel in case I'm planning to hike a mountain at the same time, right? Like I have my business suit and my nice shoes, and I also have, you know, 80 gallons of water just in case something were to happen.
15: You might find yourself in the middle of the desert. You know, you just never know. So,
16: and of course, we're, you know, proud of our upbringing and our reality. Everyone is to a certain extent. But there's a reason why Gen Xers have a little bit of a chip on their shoulder, because we do have a foot in the tech camp, right? We are not internet unsavvy, though we're not digital age children. But we also did grow up in this time period of analog and card catalog and resilience and no flock cameras, but yet somehow we all still survived, right? And no warnings on our phones about, you know, a thunderstorm could be approaching, and yet we all still survived. And there's a reason why our generation has a little bit of uppityness about it, because a lot of that resiliency has been lost, and that's not better for society.
15: Yeah, and we also had great comedies in the 82, in the 80s. Yeah. All right, let's talk about the comedy that is the Democrat Party today. It is the gift that keeps on giving, Daniel Turner. You've got one whack job after another. Who's the all-star socialist right now, as far as you're concerned?
16: I mean, it's always going to be Bernie, because the guy is just the bunny that keeps on going. What's the Energizer?
15: Yeah.
16: I'm going to say the Goodyear bunny.
15: The Energizer bunny. He's a Gen Xer, right? Too. He was hanging out with us in the 80s.
16: Exactly. I mean, Bernie's been doing this nonsense forever. You know, he's been in D.C. some 40 years. He's never changed his position. He was devastated when the Berlin Fall. Remember, he honeymooned in Moscow to visit, you know, whoever was premier at the time. It wasn't Gorbachev, that's for sure. It was probably, who was right before Brezhnev, right? And so, you know, this is not a guy who loves the West and loves the Western values and loves capitalism. So he's been pushing this message for a while. I give the guy credit. He hasn't done a damn thing in terms of improving the lot of Americans, but he has moved his entire party to the left.
15: Yeah.
16: And that is remarkable, that when you have people like John Fetterman calling him out, there's a lot more civil war in the Democrat Party than they're willing to admit. If you saw that Congresswoman from Michigan, Dingell, screaming about, don't associate me with Hassan Piker. Stop asking us about Hassan Piker. Oh, hell no, lady. We're going to keep asking you about Hassan Piker, because that is your party base right now.
15: Mikey, can Daniel hear a clip if we play it? He will? Great. Cool. Let's play. This is Bernie Sanders and Hassan Piker talking about the rise of socialism. Go ahead.
18: What do you think about the movement that you've been a part of your whole life that has now grown in size and in popularity? 33% of the Democratic Party's base of support now are self-described Democratic socialists. There have been electoral victories.
19: Well, Mamdani's victory in New York and Lilia Mejia's victory in New Jersey. Extraordinary. Yeah. And great candidates are running all over this country. So to

0: independence. People are sick and tired of a country where the people on top have it all.
1: You know what's interesting, Daniel, is that everybody right now, Daniel Turner, is trying to distance themselves from Hassan Piker. You cannot separate the fact that he got El Sayed elected, or at least when the primary in Michigan. You cannot separate the fact that he was helping to orchestrate all of this.
2: 100%. And if Bernie Sanders was running against someone a little younger and of a different ethnicity, Hassan Piker would be the first to stab Bernie in the back because he's a Jew. And he has no use for Jewish people in this country. And he makes it no bones about it. So the sad thing about Bernie is that he's too stupid or too haughty to realize this, right? Fetterman knows that he's on the chopping block. Chuck Schumer is trying to dance both ways, but it's not going to happen. So that's the most remarkable thing, is that as soon as Hassan Piker doesn't have utility for you, like all communists, they'll just push you aside, right? That is the story of their party, you know, en masse. That's why that movie, you know, The Death of Stalin, as tragically comedy as it is so truthful. Because as soon as the party has no use for you, they just kill you.
1: Yeah.
2: And they will kill you electorally in terms of your reputation, but they'll move on for you with no problem.
1: You know, Pizza Hut, the restaurant, is now going back to the 80s look. I just thought of that because when I thinking of what it looked like in the 80s, they
2: making it great.
1: Yeah. And they just decided now to redo that. And that chain, that one restaurant, people were driving for hours to come because they love the nostalgia. So now they're going to do it in even more. That's what I mean. Good. People love they love the 80s. And because of Reagan. Look, Reagan was, in my opinion, the greatest president. Maybe, I mean, people go back and forth with him and Trump, but I think you can't judge a presidency till it's over. So, I mean, in terms of completed presidencies, Reagan by far, the best president we ever had.
2: And there's a lot of comparison in the two, because Reagan spoke the common language, as did Trump.
1: Yeah. Now,
2: Trump's a little bit more bellicose. He's a little bit more vulgar. But your average person relates to him. And your average person liked Ronald Reagan.
1: Mm-hmm.
2: The thing the DSA has to overcome is the understanding that this is a party of intellectuals who have never had their hands dirty. None of them have had real jobs. They talk about the proletariat. None of them want to shovel poop. None of them were plumbers. None of them.
1: But
2: the head of the DSA in New York claims to be an electrician, but it's a lie. You know, Hassan Piker, Abdul Al-Sayed, claims to be a doctor.
1: Yeah.
2: It's a lie. He's not. They're all just a bunch of intellectuals.
1: But and you're right about that. But I also think that the problem right now you have is a lot of the young people who didn't grow up with the fall of the Berlin Wall, didn't grow up understanding the horrors of communism. So when it's taught to them in school, it's not taught to them the way that we lived it or the way that we know it. It's taught in a very different way by professors who are deep down inside Marxists and believe in all that stuff. And now you have a generation that's out there going, what's wrong with socialism? We have failed in terms of how we teach our kids, Daniel Turner. There's no doubt in my mind about that.
2: Oh, 100%. Your average high school kid right now, as school has begun nationwide, is learning that what the Soviet Union tried to do was create a state of equality, give everyone housing, give everyone food and opportunity and a hand up. And it was just managed poorly, right? It was either attacked by an aggressive America, you know, paid for by Israel, right? They'll come up with some story, but it just didn't work. And what the goal now is to try it again, and this time we'll make it work. And that's what communists have been telling us over and over again. Our goals are noble, and the Bernies and the Hassan Pikers and the Abdul Al-Sayeds will spin it that way. What's wrong with trying to give everyone free health care, right? And you want to say, if you really think that's what the Soviet Union was about, you're forgetting the 50 million people that were slaughtered, right, during the course of the communist takeover. We have taught history very, very poorly, unfortunately.
1: Daniel Turner, Power of the Future. Follow him at Daniel Turner PTF on all social media platforms. Thanks, brother. This was fun. I appreciate it.
2: Thanks, Rich. Always a pleasure.
1: And we'll be back with more Fox Across America a little bit later. Chanley Painter is going to join us, give us the latest on the Lindsey Clancy trial, among other breaking news items. Don't go away.
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21: I am starving. This is the problem with doing... I love doing this show. I love when I get the call to fill in for Jimmy. It's the best. It's the best. But it happens during lunchtime. I don't like to eat before I go on the air. And I can't eat while I'm on the air, so I got to wait till after the show to eat. And Mikey, I lost my appetite because of the story you sent me.
0: Yeah.
21: The Olive Garden story. As an Italian, it's cultural appropriation. So the story is they're bringing back what? The unlimited pasta and breadsticks?
0: No, the endless pasta bowls. The breadsticks and salad are endless no matter what entree you get.
21: So, no, endless.
0: Yeah, endless.
21: Endless. You could literally, there's no end.
0: You just got to order something. You get them, yeah.
21: And you're happy with it. You love the Olive Garden.
0: I like it. I mean, I don't go out of my way to go there all the time. That being said, I've probably been to the one Times Square like 10 times.
21: 10 times in Times Square?
0: Yeah.
21: You're surrounded by some of the best restaurants in the world.
0: Sure.
21: And you go in there 10 times.
0: But you know what you're getting from there, you know?
21: Yeah, well, that's true. You do know what you're getting. I understand there's people listening right now that don't have access to, you know, Italian restaurants where the people came from Italy and they've lived there generations. But you do.
0: Right.
21: You're right here.
0: You know how slammed that place probably was during the World Cup? Oh, it must have been, like, insane.
21: No,
0: you know?
21: Because people from Italy would not go there.
0: No, not Italy, but I'm saying, like, other countries. I mean, there were a lot of... Argentinians were here. There were, you know... Think about all different...
21: Is that when you went? Did you go during the World Cup?
0: No,
21: You were smart. You avoided it, right?
0: I went to the Red Lobster.
21: Peter Ducey asked J.D. Vance, by the way, how much weight he lost and how much sauerkraut he eats.
0: Oh, yeah.
21: Yeah, how much weight do you think he's lost, the vice president?
0: I don't know. It seems like a little bit, like at least 20, 30 pounds.
21: I think the beard hides that. He's got kind of a baby face, right?
0: Yes.
21: Mm-hmm. The beard kind of hides that.
20: Well, you've seen all those memes.
21: But what, like the baby ones?
20: You know, with the puffy face.
21: Oh, yeah.
20: Him? Yeah.
21: I'm not a facial hair guy, but I've noticed mustaches have made a huge comeback. Have you noticed that?
20: Yeah. Especially in baseball with pitchers.
0: Paul Skeens. Yeah. Yep.
21: And cops.
0: Oh.
21: I mean, my dad was a cop in this city, and he had a mustache in the 70s. But, you know, I was the other day, it was in Times Square, and there's a whole bunch of cops sitting there talking. Mm-hmm. They're all young guys. They're like in their 20s. They're all rocking the stash.
0: You know, Jimmy Fallon would have been a cop had not been something called a background check.
21: And he would have rocked the stash.
0: Oh, yeah. He used to when he first started here.
21: Yeah. I remember that. I have a picture when he first got the job, me and him together, and he's wearing like a coat and tie. And I sent it to him recently. He wrote back. He says that I got some real estate, like realtor vibes from that picture. Did not look like him at all. He looked like a different person. But he was rocking the stash in that picture. So
0: yeah.
21: I don't know. I'm not a facial hair guy. I'm not a mustache guy. But I feel like if you're gonna have it, you got to own it. You got to be. It's got to be part of you. So
0: I think you're right.
21: Yeah. The question is, if J.D. Vance runs for president, does he shave the beard?
0: And does he stop at the Olive Garden as a campaign
21: staff? Yes, because you have to go where the people are.
0: When you're here, your family.
21: When you're here, your family.
0: Yep.
21: And then he could just buy endless salad and breadsticks for everybody, huh?
0: That'd be fun.
21: There you go.
0: The breadsticks are good, you have to admit, right?
21: No, I don't. And I won't admit that. Cultural appropriation of Italian food.
0: Have you ever been to Carmine's? That's real
21: Italian. I love Carmine's.
0: Carmine's great.
21: Carmine's is great. I go to the one in Atlantic City.
0: Oh, there's one in AC?
21: Yeah, there's one in
20: Tropicana.
21: Tropicana, the French Quarter. Yeah, it's great there. All right, Chandler Painter is going to join me next, Fox News anchor. Let's get the latest on the Lindsey Clancy trial, other breaking news of the day, juror intimidation that actually happened during the trial, and what if the jury can't decide? Let's talk about it straight ahead.

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2: Fox News, I'm Carmen Roberts. A bombshell in the Lindsey Clancy murder trial. After 36 hours of deliberation, the defense claims one juror broke from the rest, holding up a verdict.
3: After the jury was dismissed from the courtroom, Clancy's attorney, Kevin Reddington, had an objection. He said that it is one juror who refuses to listen to the instruction of reasonable doubt.
2: Fox's Brian Yenis, the jury will resume deliberations tomorrow over whether Clancy is criminally responsible for killing her three children or not guilty because of insanity. The Missouri Supreme Court unanimously blocks a new congressional district backed by President Trump from being used in the November election. And court records show former Fox Sports analyst Mark Sanchez plans to plead guilty to charges stemming from a stabbing a year ago. 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
9: A few showers, an isolated storm through this evening, and partly cloudy skies overnight as temperatures dip into the 70s, staying in the low 80s at the beaches. It's a 7 on the WOKV weather meter. Your Friday will be partly cloudy, a few afternoon showers and thunderstorms developing, especially inland, with highs near 90 degrees. And Saturday will be hot, partly sunny, a few showers and storms that'll be locally heavy in the afternoon, but not before temperatures top out in the low to mid 90s. With your First Alert forecast, I'm Action News Jax, Chief Meteorologist Mike Burrish for 104.5 WOKV.
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11: Jimmy will be back next week. In the meantime, it's me, Rich Zeoli, with you, hanging out. Thanks for being here on Fox Across America. Write this name down, Chanley Painter, because she's going to be a Fox superstar. She's already a star. She's going to be a superstar, like Fox legend status. In a matter of time. You're doing great. You're anchor. You fill in for Carly on Fox and Friends First. You're everywhere on the network now. How's it feel?
12: You know, it feels great. I'm so thankful because you know my shift. It's the worst. It's like all night long and on the weekends. And you can feel a little lost.
11: Yeah.
12: In the abyss of the night. So to have projects during the day and new things come along, it's exciting. I need that.
11: We were together in studio right before the first White House Correspondents'
12: yes.
11: Dinner, and I was joking that you were the designated survivor. You were the designated anchor, and you were, because Jimmy was supposed to go live that night.
12: Right.
11: And you were on standby in case something happened,
12: yes.
11: And something happened.
12: And we were joking that, oh, nothing ever happens. I'm just going to sit there and twiddle my thumbs and watch Jimmy, and then that did not.
11: Right.
12: In fact, I wasn't even on the clock yet. I had to rush out there. I mean, what a night. I'm glad, you know, everyone was safe inside the room.
11: You're following the Lindsey Clancy trial.
12: Yes, I am, of course. Who is not
11: and you're
12: following this trial?
11: You have a law degree.
12: I do, of course. So, I've practiced law for over 5 years.
11: It's amazing.
12: Before television. So, and I keep my license in Arkansas, Tennessee fresh, so I keep all that continuing legal education. I've worked hard for those degrees, so I'm going to keep all of that.
11: Good
12: active,
11: for you.
12: Of course.
11: Good for you.
12: But yes, I was actually there in Massachusetts for a week during the defense case. And it's just blown up ever since. I mean, every now and then you see a trial that just takes over social media. It's very divisive. People have their opinions on this way or that way. In fact, I was yesterday morning, I finished a shoot for Fox Nation and grabbed some breakfast at a deli. And I happened to open my phone and Instagram. The first thing that comes on is Lindsey Clancy, day whatever of deliberations. And the woman next to me is like, what do you think? Have you heard about this case? And you know, some stranger talking to me about this case.
11: Yeah. No, people are obsessed with it. I mean, we've had cases before where people were obsessed with the outcome and everything like that. But in this particular one, it has divided a lot of people.
12: It really has.
11: It really has.
12: And obviously the jury's divided.
11: I was going to say,
12: now, because it's day six of deliberations. They've already said twice they can't reach a unanimous verdict, and they're still working right now as we speak.
11: So what's the latest order the judge gave the jury, Chanley Painter?
12: Yeah, so this is pretty typical. Every state for this instruction, which is basically a script that a judge will read once a jury comes back, most of the time twice. They come back once and say they can't reach a verdict. He'll say, okay, we need you to keep working, go try again. They come back again. One of the parties can suggest this instruction. So in Massachusetts, it's the Tui Rodriguez instruction. Arkansas, it was called the dynamite instruction. Most states call it the Allen charge. And it basically just tells the jury, you are the best 12 who could make this decision, and it's on you to do everything you can to reach a unanimous decision, because if you don't, we may have to come and do this all again.
11: We've seen the movies where the jury is in the room and they're arguing and they're debating, and it's like that, huh? Where right now you've got people lobbying to change votes. I have a hard time believing that somebody who believes she's guilty could change their mind on that. You know what I mean?
12: I agree with you. It's harder to have to change a guilty to a not guilty.
11: Yeah.
12: Especially in a case like this. And this is a jury. It's 9 women and 3 men deliberating. This is an issue that focuses on women's issues, you know, postpartum depression and psychosis. And 3 little babies are dead, unfortunately, and murdered in a very brutal way. This is a jury that had to see all of that. So if you believe she is guilty and the prosecution proved that she was sane at the time she murdered her babies, they can't unsee those pictures.
11: Right.
12: They can't unhear that 911 call with the husband finding his children dead in the basement. So what I believe is probably that's the issue. Someone believes she should be convicted and they're not going to change their mind.
11: That, which is remarkable when you consider there's, what, five possible outcomes? Is
12: there
11: that
12: are,
11: right?
12: Yeah, that's also pretty. You have a lot to consider for me. This isn't anything other than a first-degree murder mm-hmm. because she admits she murdered them. She admits it. And it's premeditated. She sent her husband away to...
11: Right. Thank you, by the way, for saying that. Yeah, she absolutely premeditated it.
12: She looked up MapQuest, the mm-hmm. route to this restaurant that was pretty far away from the home. Gave her about an hour. And mm-hmm. made him stop at CVS to pick up medication. And not only that, she chose exercise bands. I would have never thought of to kill someone with an exercise band. Mm-hmm. She thought of that. She thought of the order of which to kill her children. Then she tried to kill herself. Prosecutor said she didn't do a very good job because if you want to kill yourself, usually you can't kill yourself.
11: Right.
12: But she tried multiple ways and did not, even though she did jump out the window and paralyze herself from the waist down. So... you know, for me, that's all deliberate, premeditated choices. And the prosecution bears the burden in Massachusetts, which is different from other states for an insanity defense. Usually it's an affirmative defense that the defense has a burden to put on evidence to prove that their client was insane at the time it happened. But in Massachusetts, it's on the prosecution or it stays with the prosecution to prove she is criminally responsible. So you had a battle of the experts. And so these jurors heard experts from the defense, from the prosecution, who said opposite things. The defense mm-hmm. expert said she didn't know right from wrong. She was under the throes of a psychosis, and a voice commanded her to do this, and she had no choice but to kill her kids and herself, or attempted to kill herself. Whereas prosecution brought in three rebuttal experts who said the opposite. No, she was lucid enough to know what she was doing. Yes, she had some mental health issues. Obviously, she had mental health issues, but she made deliberate choices. Mm-hmm. And... so it depends on who they believe, which side they believe. If just one more thing, if there was someone on that jury panel who sympathized with the fact that, you know, the system, the defense says the system failed her, she was crying out for help, she was going to treating a physician trying to help herself, and that their experts say, yes, she was insane, that could be reasonable doubt. So there may be a juror or two or however many back there who think, well, prosecution didn't meet its burden because they brought in three experts to say she was insane. And to me, that's reasonable doubt.
11: Now, Chanley, can they find her guilty by reason of insanity?
12: No.
11: Okay.
12: They can only find... so here's, you mentioned the five choices. So we have guilty, first-degree murder, mm-hmm. three charges for each child. And then there's a second degree and a manslaughter, which... those are basically just there for a compromise if the jury... couldn't reach a decision on maybe a top charge. They didn't want to find her not guilty. They can come to some lesser conclusion. You see mm-hmm. that sometimes with juries. They can compromise in that way. And then there's not guilty by reason of insanity, or in Massachusetts, it's not guilty due to lack of criminal responsibility, is the technical way they say it there. And then there's just not guilty. So they have an option of just saying, not guilty, she goes free.
11: My
12: even
11: God.
12: Though she admitted all of it.
11: That would just be, I can't even imagine what that would be like if that happened. Chanley Painter's with us. Massachusetts is nuts, by the way.
12: Yeah,
11: it's crazy.
12: I mean,
11: it's a crazy
12: state.
11: They're
12: home of the Karen Reed trial, if you're familiar with that. That was crazy. Karen Reed, you know, that was the all of the protesters outside the courthouse becoming, you know, violent, like clashing back and forth. And of course, she was ultimately acquitted. But...
11: you know what I can't understand? I can't understand why the jury was not sequestered the entire time.
12: That's another question.
11: Because I wonder how many of them saw the wackos out there protesting on her behalf.
12: Absolutely. No doubt they did. I mean, it was obvious. It surprised me also. Sometimes we see a judge when over the weeks of a trial, and this one was, it was long enough for people to learn about it. So the longer usually a trial like this is, where people learn about it, they're able to come and show up, and that's what happened here. They'll sequester just for deliberations. So maybe they weren't sequestered for all the testimony, but as they're deliberating, to have extra protection mm-hmm. around them to sequester them until they reach a verdict. And that surprised me that he didn't do that here, especially when we had a woman, what was it, Monday, who was caught filming the jurors who have their own special entrance in the back of the courthouse, and nobody's supposed to be back there from the public, and she was arrested and charged for filming jurors. So it is surprising that they weren't sequestered. You know, they did question every juror individually to make sure that that didn't affect, you know, how they thought about the case or how they're deliberating, and they apparently all said, you know, they were fine. So they continue working. Another thing is, even when the judge gives this instruction, you know, to, was that yesterday? Yeah, the Rodriguez instruction. most juries come back almost immediately, sometimes minutes later, and say, we still can't reach a decision. Right. And the judge has to declare a mistrial at that point.
13: Yes.
12: Unless one of the attorneys, one of the sides says, please give it one more time, which they wouldn't do that here. They already came back twice saying they couldn't reach a decision. So they could have gone home yesterday. This jury didn't. Yeah. They just don't know.
13: It seems to me like if they were going to... We could have an announcement any minute now.
12: Absolutely.
13: Obviously,
12: yes.
13: Right?
12: Yes.
13: And they probably want to wrap this up before the Labor Day weekend.
12: Oh, absolutely.
13: And then they're done. As jurors, they're done.
12: Yes.
13: They can't be called to serve again on
12: right.
13: this case.
12: Right.
13: So if the prosecution decides to prosecute again, they got to start all over,
12: start
13: fresh over. Jury and
12: yep.
13: everything.
12: Write indictor. And
13: they have to do that, right? I mean, they can't just let this go.
12: No, they have to do that.
13: Yeah.
12: And they will. I mean, there's always a possibility that they could reach some sort of an agreement. With this being such a high-profile, divisive case, I think they're gonna refile, pursue, start over again. You see some prosecutions, they'll retrial at least once, and if they don't win again, maybe they'll, okay, let's reassess and see if we can get something else out of this, but they do it at least again, for sure.
13: Because you have three dead babies.
12: I mean, someone has to represent them. You know, I was seeing today, I opened my social media, and the father is, like, living in New York City. You know, he testified, and he was one of the first witnesses for prosecutors, but he hasn't been there. You know, I'm not going to sit here. I have no idea what he's gone through or how he's coping with experiencing what he did. He supports his wife. He says she was sick. You know, she wasn't herself. But, you know, he's just walking down the street in New York like there's no trial at all going on. And it's just, I just don't understand.
13: Well, Chanley, you know, there's this conspiracy theory, right?
12: Yes.
13: Talking about the Lindsey Clancy trial. Chanley Painter's in studio with me. Fox Across America. Zioli for Fela. There's this conspiracy theory that he did it.
12: Yes, there is. And that happened several weeks ago. That started coming out a little bit at a time, and it really built over the days and the weeks on TikTok and online, and people, you know, using the surveillance video when he was out of the home during the murders, how he maybe changed clothes or did this or that. All of those theories have been debunked by those who know the evidence and have looked at it. And if there was any shred that he was in any way involved, the defense attorney, Kevin Reddington, who's been practicing for decades, he's very good in the courtroom, he would have totally pursued that. I mean, you know, but he readily says in opening statements, she knows what she did.
13: Mm-hmm.
12: She did it.
13: Yeah, because, I mean, if there was even an iota of a chance
12: to get planted. His responsibility is to go look for that.
13: Right, and plant a little bit of doubt in the jurors' minds.
12: They always do that.
13: You know, in his opening, he could have just been like, and don't forget the husband, and just sat down. You know
12: Absolutely.
13: What I mean? Something like, but no, he doesn't do that at all.
12: No.
13: So that's BS. I just think, it's one of those situations where, as you bring in all these experts over and over and over again, and this happens, I mean, if they do the trial again, do they bring back all these experts?
12: They do, yeah.
13: They do.
12: Mm-hmm.
13: Wow.
12: It would be helpful to the prosecution to have a retrial because they've learned from their mistakes in the first trial. A lot of people that followed the case, you know, they were disappointed in how the prosecution, you know, presented their evidence or some of the questions they asked. And really, it wasn't until closing arguments that they really gained some ground.
13: Mm-hmm.
12: They wrapped it all together finally in a way that, you know, was a strong, they made it a strong argument there at the end compared to the defense closing. You can do it again. You're going to learn from the mistakes. You're going to bring back the experts and know better what the defense is going to say on cross-examination, the witnesses that they're going to bring. So, yeah, it would be probably a more efficient trial because they already know what each side is going to do.
13: And when they do voir dire, right, as it's called, and they pick
12: or
13: the
12: voir
13: jury.
12: Or voir dire, if you want to say in the South.
13: Voir dire. can they just make sure there's no women picked?
12: You know, they can't. You can't.
13: I'm kidding.
12: You can't discriminate.
13: I'm only kidding.
12: But, yes.
13: No, the defense is going to want women on the jury.
12: Of course.
13: Right?
12: Yes, yes, of course they are.
13: But if you're the prosecution, do you want women on the jury?
12: Well, it depends. A lot, you know, a lot of women are against her.
13: Mm-hmm.
12: So there's a lot of women for her and there's a lot of women against her. So it depends on how the questioning goes and their experience. Everyone has a different experience. If they've had a child or if they know someone who's had a child and they've seen someone suffer from that, they may have a different perspective on it. But women definitely, I feel, would look at it differently than the men. And there were majority women on the whole panel.
13: Yeah, 9-3, right?
12: Yeah, 9-3 in the deliberating. And there was like, 10 or 12-6? Total, they had 18 total.
13: And I'm only kidding, but I wasn't saying you keep all women off, just a joke. But now, if they declare a mistrial, can the jurors give their thoughts? Are they allowed to?
12: Yes. So once they are cleared from their service, and I hope they do, come out and talk to people, talk to the public, talk to the media about mm-hmm. what they were thinking, what evidence resonated with them, what it was like in the deliberation room. You know, they're free to discuss that if they want to.
13: Mm-hmm.
12: And a lot of them don't want to, but sometimes you get a couple that are,
13: yeah,
12: that are willing to speak out about it. And I think that as crazy as the media circus is out there now, they'll find some way to find the jurors when it's over and have one of them talk. But when I was first there weeks ago, nobody was really talking to the defense attorney going in and out of the courthouse. And I said, why aren't we talking to this man going in and out of the courthouse? I mean, he's going in the same door we are. And mm-hmm. he seems like he wants to say things. So I just like got my microphone and camera. I was like, just stuck the mic in his face one morning and said, hey, and asked him some questions. And now have you seen the dozens and dozens and dozens of cameras that surround him when he comes in and out of the courthouse?
13: Wasn't he mean to you or something? Didn't that happen?
12: Yeah, he was a little short with me the first time that I talked to him. He kind of walked away from me as I was trying to ask him a question. But then the next day, actually not the next day, but that afternoon, there were a lot of people, like a lot of cameras
13: yeah.
12: that were ready for him waiting. And then the next day he was, you know, he's just...
13: So you started that, Shanley.
12: I did,
13: That's amazing. All right, can you stick with me for
12: a
13: sec? All right, quick break. Shanley Painter's here. It's Fox Across America. Don't go away.
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15: 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I got my fried chicken. 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
13: It's called the Guest Host Jackpot. I won the lottery today because Chantley Painter's in studio with me. She's an attorney in addition to being a Fox News anchor. Always dealing with the breaking news on the network, and we have breaking news right now.
14: Yes.
13: The judge gets a jury note in the Clancy trial, literally as we're talking about
14: Yeah. Well, we're watching it live on Fox News, and my guess, Rich, is that they are saying they still can't reach a decision.
13: Mm-hmm.
14: They still can't reach unanimous verdict on any of the 5 options in front of them. And if it is that they are hung, the judge will declare a mistrial. It is 3 o'clock, almost 3 o'clock local time. So yeah, they'd be done. And we would
13: And they get a long weekend.
14: They have a long weekend. And long Labor Day weekend.
13: Is she free at that
14: point? No, she is not free. So okay. She will remain. She's being held in a mental facility that is like jail, right?
13: Yeah.
14: It's basically for prisoners.
13: Which, in my opinion, she should never leave.
14: She's on suicide watch 24/7. Even in the courtroom, she has two nurses that sit right behind her because she's paralyzed from the waist down, is in a wheelchair. But her attorney told everyone in the courtroom in openings that she still wants to kill herself. She still does not want to be on Earth. So mm-hmm. she has someone with her 24/7. To make sure she doesn't take her
13: life. But she's not good at it, so what are they worried about?
14: That's what prosecutors say, yeah. If she really wanted to, she could have.
13: That whole thing's weird, too. She was hanging down,
14: yeah,
13: right?
14: Come
13: on. It's a 12-foot
14: drop.
13: Yeah.
14: They say she just landed the wrong way. Didn't really mean to, but who knows?
13: Well, we shall see what that is. We won't be able to share it with you during this show, but watch Chanley Painter on Fox News for all the breaking news around this trial, because I think there's going to be a lot going into this right now. It's all that everybody's talking about. Thanks, my friend.
14: Of course.
13: You're the best. It's so great having you.
14: Thank you.
13: And thank you for hanging out with me today. Jimmy will be back next week. Tomorrow, Paul Gleiser is going to be in, radio legend from Texas, and he'll give you all the latest on the Tallarico Paxton Tallarico race. In the meantime, follow me on X at Rich Zeoli, and thank you for hanging out. I appreciate it. Have a great Labor Day weekend. I'll talk to you soon. Thank you.

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5: Back at it tomorrow. I'm Lisa Lucera, Fox News. The jury in the Lindsey Clancy case will resume deliberations in the morning. After 6 days this afternoon, the jurors sent a note to the judge.
6: The note was not read in court, but according to Lindsey Clancy's attorney, Kevin Reddington, the note indicates that 11 jurors have made a decision, but one juror is standing in the way. No one knows which way the jury is split, either for or against the defense.
5: Fox's Brian Yenis in Plymouth. Clancy has admitted to killing her three young children in 2023. The jury must decide whether she is criminally responsible. An ICE officer charged with lying to investigators about the events leading up to the shooting of a Venezuelan man during the immigration crackdown in Minneapolis is in federal custody. The Associated Press reports Christian Castro turned himself into authorities after being charged with making false statements to investigators about the shooting of Julio Cesar Sosa Solis in January. President Trump appoints an acting U.S. Army secretary after resignation.
7: President Trump taking to Truth Social to say, "I am pleased to announce that Adam Tell, the current assistant secretary of the Army for Civil Works, will become acting secretary of the Army effective immediately." The president adding, "He is a great patriot who is respected by all." Tell previously served as the White House's Senate lead in the Office of Legislative Affairs during the first Trump administration. The announcement comes after former Army Secretary Dan Driscoll stepped down earlier this week. Driscoll, an Iraq War veteran who served in the position since February of last year, is a friend of Vice President J.D. Vance.
5: Fox's Kristen Goodwin. Driscoll's departure comes after months of reports he had tension with Secretary of War Pete Hegseth. President Trump calling the decision by the Missouri Supreme Court to block the new congressional maps unconstitutional and ridiculous. America's listening to Fox News.
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19: A 7 on the WOKV weather meter, partly cloudy overnight, temperatures in the 70s inland to the low 80s at the beaches. Your Friday will be partly cloudy. Look for scattered afternoon showers and thunderstorms to develop with highs in the upper 80s to around 90. For the First Alert Forecast, I'm Action News Jack's Chief Meteorologist Mike Burrish for 104.5 WOKV.
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25: Well, hey, everybody. Glad you're joining us today on Florida's Voice. My name is Drew Steele. Big D on the other side of the glass. Nina in the breaking newsroom. You with us. 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And a reminder, before I get to D, a reminder that coming up on Saturday, Rightline, your national voice, where we are streaming live Saturdays 4 to 6 p.m. So we've got the weekend show. If there's breaking news, anything that's going to be happening Friday overnight into Saturday afternoon, we will have it for you. You'll be first on the block to know, or in your house, or wherever you listen, maybe in the car, and maybe you're alone. So you definitely will be first. How about that? How about that, D? How are you doing today? Are you good?
26: How about that? All well over here.
25: All well over there. All well over here. So let's see how well all is in other places. All right. For example, this is something that was mentioned a little earlier here in the building. This is the first time we've seen this in a century, For those that hang out with Joe Biden a lot, that's 100 years. So it looks as if the U.S. has just recorded its first negative migration across, nearly a century, across a year and a half. So in a year and a half, everything's been going down. And yeah, that's, some would say, a biggin. Right there. So the foreign-born population plummeted by 2.9 million, first time since the 30s. So we're talking almost 100 years. So this is a huge deal, as the president of the United States, promises made, promises kept, as some might say. Some have said it. And that is a good thing to see. The second term of the president of the United States, foreign-born population fallen by an unprecedented 2.9 million after growing dramatically during Biden's 4 years. In terms of, well, we don't know how many million, 7, 8 million, 10 million. I mean, it could be. We're not really sure. I mean, well, we're kind of sure about the 7, 8, but could be 10, could be more. It's too many that crossed the border illegally, and we're still dealing with that right now. And by the way, speaking of things that we're dealing with right now, when it comes to people coming into the country, making their way here, not to be part of the fabric of the United States. Here, see, this is for you Democrats out there, all you lefties who scream and pull your hair out and do all that kind of stuff, which is really funny looking, because when we see you, we know that you're a big leftist, because you'll have like a patch of hair missing on the side of your head right here. And it's like, hey, D, I think that's a lefty right there, because they pull their hair out. See what I did there? It's kind of a pulling the hair out joke. Anyway, the point is that you talk about people that are coming here to the country, and they don't want to be part of the fabric of the United States. They just want to have like a little baby. And then next thing, they take the baby back to the country of their origin, and they raise said baby to be a good little communist, Marxist, socialist, and then they come back here, and then they ruin everything for us. You know, the birthright tourism thing going on. And there have been some stories about that today. As a matter of fact, it was brought up, I think, earlier today on Fox. See, legal expert John Woo revealing the activist judge that was talking about the anti-birthright tourism executive order. And of course, you know how leftists do it. They block everything. They just want to disrupt the process. Now, when a Democrat gets into office, whoo, all that stuff's going to be flying through. You better believe it, because the judges will be all about it. And you got squishy Republicans that'll be like, oh, well, we don't want to make anybody mad. That's what the squishy Republicans sound like, Dave. We're not a man.
26: I was always wondering.
25: Yeah, you can always tell. So you can tell the crazy leftist by the big patch of hair that's missing on their head. And you can all tell the squishy Republicans when they're out there, because they talk like this. I don't want to make anybody really upset. I think everybody should be. Okay. So is it possible that this activist judge who's trying to block the anti-birthright tourism executive order maybe violated the Supreme Court? I don't know. Here's John Yoo, and he was on Fox today, and he was talking about this. And so let's listen.
0: I think this district judge, which is the same one from the first order, has again overreached and, in fact, is acting too early. You just saw the Supreme Court say district judges who tried to stop the ballroom expansion of the White House were acting too early before anyone had been harmed.
25: All right. Let's just stop for a second. So remember what the Supreme Court has done here, and in a couple of different cases, these radical activists bring these cases to the Supreme Court claiming that I don't like the ballroom. I don't like what's going on with this thing. It's blocking my perfect view or whatever. I think it's ugly, or Trump, you know how that goes. And so the Supreme Court looks and says, well, hold on a second. It's not even done yet. How can you claim a harm when it's not even built? How could you claim there's a harm when nothing's been implemented or has happened yet? So that's where the former deputy, former deputy assistant attorney general, that's a mouthful even for me, John Yoo was talking about. So let him go on.
0: Here you have a district judge who's again trying to block an executive order before it's been enforced against anyone. Now that may come in the future, but it hasn't happened yet. Second, if you look at the executive order, several portions of it, I think, will, as you say, Dana, pass Supreme Court review. For example, one expands the definition of people who don't get the right of birthright citizenship because they work for governmental organizations. Another one expands into that class and says foreign terrorists and organizations, their children don't get to be citizens. Those are actually working within the exceptions that the Supreme Court said exist under birthright when it announced its decision last summer. There's a third provision about people who come here deliberately for birth tourism.
2: Yeah.
0: That might be the one that's shakiest, and I bet you're right, Dana, that will get decided by the Supreme Court.
25: Yeah, that's going to get decided, but as far as everything else, there's been no harm yet. So, but it seems like the MO of these judges, which is we don't want to get to that point yet. Right. We want the activism to be out there first and foremost. We don't want the wheels to move. We want to gum up the works or put the branches in the spokes. You ever do that, D? When you were a kid, did you ever like do something mean to a kid when they're riding on their bike or something and you'd stick a tree branch in the spokes so that it would get caught and it would be like,
2: yeah, I got a friend once or twice.
25: Yeah. Wait, did it happen to you? Or did you do that to them?
2: Both.
25: Oh, was it? Did you do it that way because you wanted to get back at them, or were you like a little hellion?
2: Honestly, I did it first.
25: Okay, so you're the little hellion. You're the one on the block that everybody wanted to stay away from. Is that what it was?
2: I think you're pushing it a little bit.
25: Okay. So you're saying move on, but anyway, so it's all about the harm that has not been done yet. But the activists, judges don't care. They just want to gum up the works. And I think even today there was a discussion with the DHS Secretary Mark Wayne Mullen, who was talking about the activist judges as well on the birthright citizenship issue, among other things. And let's see what they were talking about here on Fox.
3: Americans, is here we have President Trump that is simply trying to restore American rights for what their intended purpose. He focuses every day on America. He focuses on how to keep us safe, how to restore law and order, and how to cut down corruption. And this is what birthright citizenship has become into. It's become a cash cow for illegal activity. We know that is actually taking place. We know it's a tourist trap.
25: Yep.
3: And President Trump is trying to stop that. And then you have activist judges. Now, I'm not an attorney, but it feels like they have activist judges that are going after everything Trump is trying to do while they turned a blind eye to the actual corruption and the destruction to America underneath the Biden administration. Where was this judge trying to stop what Biden was doing by allowing the criminals to pour in, over 20 million individuals coming into the country?
25: Well, they were judges, and they're okay with that. They were approving of what the president was doing at the time, with all due respect, sir. So again, that is Mark Wayne Mullen, the DHS secretary, who was talking about these activist judges. And it's an amazing place, the place that we are in right now here in the state of Florida. Not just because, number one, it's incredibly beautiful. Number two, we have the best beaches, bar none. Number three, there is plenty to do here in the state. Number four, well, I can keep going on. But you know, you look at all of these issues together and you hear the DHS secretary talking about why we're here, why we're doing everything that we're doing, why we care about this, because we have a president and a body politic and people. I always wanted to say about body politic, and I don't know if I said it the right way, but the point is that we have people in Tallahassee, we have people in Congress, we have American citizens who wanted this and

0: when you have an activist judge who doesn't see, how do I put this the right way? Dee, let me put it this way, and you're the ombudsman. Think about, I don't know, 50, I'm going to go 50, 60 years back. You know, okay, got it. And if you go back in time, right, and you start to think about this, if you knew that this was happening, this birthright citizenship, having a baby in this country, only to take them back to your communist, Marxist, socialist regime nation, and then raise them up and then bring them back into the country to be citizens, to vote, to get into business, to get into politics, to do all kinds of things with the sole meaning of disrupting all of it. Don't you think there was a time way back when where everybody in the country would be like, no, no, you're not doing that to my country. Yeah, no, you're not. You know what I mean? Like, we can
1: you
0: all,
1: would hope so.
0: Yeah, we can be unified in that. It's like, nah, we're not doing this. We're not there anymore. We're just not. And I know this and you know this. I'm not telling you anything you don't know. But I'm just reminding you that that's how serious the stakes are. And by the way, we're going to get off this for a half a second and go to some Florida topics as well. But let me pivot here. We mentioned this, and I'll see if I can find it. Because as I'm saying this, this is something that Byron Donalds was bringing up as he has been canvassing the state. His third open press event in Palm Beach County. And I think that was happening. Was that yesterday? That was happening yesterday, right? So he's out there. And, you know, one of the things that he was mentioning, and I want you to listen to this because it goes back to what we were just talking about. And he gets it. So here, listen.
2: 62 days until Florida goes back to the polls and decides who's going to be the next governor of this great state. But I will tell you that this is something we have to do every 2 years. We often say that this election is the most important election in your lifetime, and that's true. And the reason why is because every 2 years you have to choose what your society is going to look like.
0: Boom. He's not wrong. That's where we are right now. That's what I was pivoting to. Congressman Byron Donalds in Palm Beach talking to people at a rally and reminding them that every 2 years we've got to be motivated. We've got to mobilize. We've got to grassroots it. I don't know if that's a proper way of putting it, but it's too late. And we've got to get out there and realize that this is the most important election today, right now. 2 years from now, that one's going to be, because it really is the nation at stake. The state that we love and what we've built here is at stake every 2 years. He's spot on.
2: You have to choose every 2 years who your leaders are going to be.
0: Yep.
2: But more important than that, you have to choose every 2 years to keep liberty and prosperity and common sense alive and well.
0: Yeah. Thank you. It's almost like he's in my D. It's like he's in my brain. Like, that's exactly what I was thinking today. And then I found this clip and it's like, that's what I wanted to say. And I just said it. And
1: that's scary.
0: And I know it's really weird, but it is that important. And so in this case, when he brings this up, I just want to remind everybody here in the state of Florida, it's the same thing. It's the same thing when we're talking about leadership in this state every 2 years. There is no sitting back and saying, yeah, somebody else will get it done. Yeah, they'll do it. They'll get out there and vote. Yeah, I don't need to mobilize or talk to my neighbors or anything like that. It's okay. We'll be fine because we're a ruby red state and 1.6 million just about new Republicans are registered in the state. And we have this difference between us and the Democrats, and the numbers are sizable. And so we're good. Everything's fine. Yeah, those days are over. If you've ever thought that in the past, you shouldn't have thought that in the past to begin with. But yeah, we are definitely in a completely different place. And one other Florida story that I wanted to mention as we pivot. Florida could be the next home to the nation's newest training ground for future space leaders, like Space Force.
3: Space Force.

0: And so we've got Ashley Moody to thank, because there's legislation that she's introducing when the Senate reconvenes that she's going to seek to establish the newly created U.S. Space Academy on Florida's Space Coast. That, yeah, okay.
1: Space Force.
0: Yeah, thanks. Okay. All right, that's going to be. The president obviously establishing the U.S. Space Academy through this executive order that took place, what was it, last week, I think it was, or the beginning of the week? And she was talking about how the academy will educate and train students seeking to enter the U.S. Space Force while also serving NASA and the civilian spaceflight industry. So that is a big deal. And if we can get it here... And what she said was, first thing she's going to do when she gets back is she wants to introduce legislation to bring the academy right here to Florida and the Space Coast. We already have Kennedy Space Center, Cape Canaveral Space Force Station, and there's been more and more launch activity here in the state, which has been really cool to see. Dee, I'm just telling you, before you have to, you've got to go there and be really, really close to this to the Space Center when there's a launch, especially an evening launch. You got to go out over there and check out the launches. Make that a bucket list item for you in your life. Will you promise me you'll do that? That you'll make that a bucket list
2: item? I'll do my best.
0: Okay, and I'll help you. I'll take you. How about that? We'll do like a late night thing. We'll see.
2: Ah, what a guy.
0: Wouldn't that be cool? If I pick you up and we'll just go? Wouldn't that be...
2: I'm in.
0: You're in. Okay, good. Anyway, but it's... It's so cool to see many of us. Obviously, we get the chance to see wherever you are in the state. And sometimes it's just a little dot, and sometimes you're closer. Maybe you're listening to us in Daytona and Jacksonville, and you're there on the Space Coast, and you're checking us out. And obviously, you're thinking about it right now, how great it is to be that close to see the launches. But the launches have increased by more than 500% since 2016. And so that would be an awesome thing. If we can do this, if we could not only relocate NASA headquarters from Washington to the Florida Space Coast, but if we can do this as well, that would be great.
1: Space Force.
0: Yep. You gotta love it. All right, what else we got going on? All right, anytime you want to watch NFL Voice News on YouTube, Rumble X, Facebook, and Instagram, anytime you want to check out the program after the program, Florida's Voice with Drew Steele, the podcast, Apple Podcasts, Spotify, wherever you get it. So the Vice President of the United States was talking twice today. Once he was bringing up the Foundry School for Manufacturing revival, along with the Secretary of State, Marco Rubio. We'll get to some of that coming up in a bit. But I want to see if I can find some other things that he was talking about today while he was filling in as the White House press secretary, as it were, because... I guess, currently don't have one. Not yet. We're not sure who it's going to be. But that was pretty cool to see him out there taking questions from the press. And there were a couple of interesting tidbits, if you will. One of them, I'm going to wait a little while to play because I'm looking at the time and I want to make sure we have enough time to really dig into this. But people were kind of raising an eyebrow when somebody asked him about Tucker Carlson. That came up. And how the vice president said that, yeah, I'm not throwing him under the bus. But the press wanted him to. And it's pretty interesting, the conversation back and forth, because there is some Tucker Carlson news that's out there. We'll get to that in just a bit, I promise. But there's, first of all, the vice president walking into the room and checking out, I guess, the seating chart or how everything goes in a, what was he?
3: Well, the problem is here's the thing. You guys can see the list here. It doesn't, you know, you can take your zoom up lens here. Nobody's even circled. If Carolyn Leavitt was still here, she would have told me who to call upon, but clearly that hasn't happened here.
0: So he's not sure. He's got the list, but he's not sure who to call on first. So he's kind of like, I don't know. Let's see. This was a question that was being asked, for example, about his upcoming attendance with Joe Biden on 9/11, and he was being asked about that.
3: Just for a day, even if just for a few hours, I would encourage people to tune in. I'm also, as you guys can probably guess, I'm really looking forward to hanging out with Joe Biden. I'm sure that we'll have many, many intense intellectual conversations. And, you know, it'll be great. We'll have a great time with Joe Biden and the other presidents.
0: Oh, my. Okay. That sounded like a little bit of a dig. And then there were more serious questions that were being asked, including some of what has been happening with European leaders who have been publicly attacking the president. But behind closed doors are like, you know, whatever you need, whatever we can do. Okay, yeah, that's not cool. And so the vice president was bringing that up.
3: Not to do. And what a number of other countries have begged us not to do, including those in Europe who will publicly criticize us on the one hand, but then privately acknowledge that if we weren't doing what we were doing, nobody else in the world could do it. We are the only country in the world that can ensure, as you heard the president say, the control over the Strait of Hormuz. The Iranians would like 0 million barrels to come out of the Strait of Hormuz. Last night, 15 million barrels came out of the Strait of Hormuz. Huh. That's because of the United States of America.
0: Wait, I thought nothing was coming out. I thought it was shut down. I thought there were mines all over the place. I think that's what the media was talking about this whole time. They kept bringing it up.
1: Fake news.
0: Oh, well, that's why. I forgot about that. So, never mind. Yeah, so...
3: And if we don't do it, nobody else would do it. And if nobody else did it, we would have a catastrophic world energy crisis. And our message to the Iranians is simple. It's been the same from the very beginning, is you've got to stop shooting at commercial shipping.
0: Yeah, just stop. Oh, and by the way, you can't have a nuclear weapon. There's that as well. So stop the nonsense. I don't think it's going to stop. What will happen next? I don't know. Some questions about whether or not this could be solved before the midterms. That came up. The Tucker Carlson question was very interesting. That came up, among other things that we're going to get to in just a couple of more minutes. And just a reminder, anytime you want to watch NFL Voice News on YouTube, Rumble X, Facebook, and Instagram. And we appreciate that. All right. Top of the news from the Florida's Voice Newsroom. Also, is coming up. What are they working on? I don't know. Don't ask me. We'll find out when whoever gets here. I don't know if it's AP today, but we'll find out that as well coming up. My name is Drew Steele. It's Florida's Voice.
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9: Fox News, I'm Tom Rigotti. The jury of the trial of Lindsey Clancy remains deadlocked as they continue to deliberate over whether the Massachusetts mother is responsible for the murders over three young children. Plymouth County Judge William Sullivan rejects a defense motion to remove a juror whom they claim refuses to listen to the law on reasonable doubt.
10: I don't feel it's appropriate for me to say I agree with one juror or 11.
9: The jury will resume deliberations tomorrow. The Trump administration is asking the Supreme Court to lift a Massachusetts federal judge's order that blocks restrictions on mail-in voting.
11: The government's emergency appeal argues the goal is preventing voter fraud and that new rules are lawful under authority delegated by Congress to the Postal Service, regulating the U.S. mail, not elections.
9: That's Fox's Lisa Brady reporting. 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
23: A 7 on the WOKV weather meter. Partly cloudy overnight. Temperatures in the 70s inland to the low 80s at the beaches. Your Friday will be partly cloudy. Look for scattered afternoon showers and thunderstorms to develop with highs in the upper 80s to around 90. For the First Alert Forecast, I'm Action News Jax, Chief Meteorologist Mike Burrish for 104.5 WOKV.
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0: Now. First time today, AP Anita Padilla is in the Florida's Voice newsroom. I don't know what they're working on, but we're going to find out now. What's up?
25: Hey there, Drew. Topping the news right now, Byron Donalds tells a packed crowd in Palm Beach County that the governor's race is a choice between common sense and crazy. The Republican nominee pledging to keep insurance costs falling, reject Sharia law, and build on Governor Ron DeSantis' record. He spoke 62 days before the November 3rd election against Democrat David Jolly. DeSantis had just endorsed him the day before. Donalds already has President Trump's backing, and he said anyone who picked Fauci over Florida lacks the judgment to lead the state. And when it comes to insurance, he promises to protect the savings already showing up. On condos, he said there's no easy fix for soaring assessments. He backed the November property tax amendment and said he would use the tax commission next year if it fails. Donalds calls himself a Second Amendment absolutist. And he also said radical Islam and Sharia have no place in Florida. Sharia law, I should say. Afterward, he said he would not reopen the Hope Florida probe and sided with the governor on pulling Flock cameras off of public roads. Well, speaking of roads, Florida drivers and homeowners paid nearly $3 billion less in premiums last year. That's the first time since 2009 that both lines dropped in the same year. An industry study says homeowner premiums fell about 7% and auto about 5%. Litigation also plummeted after the 2022 and 23 reforms. 20 new insurers have also entered the state. Citizens' share of the market has shrunk to now about 3%. The trade group says the legal changes are working, rates are stabilizing, and competition is up. All right, let's talk about that Largo fight right now, because State Rep Bernie Jacques says the city invited him to its September 9th town hall after he accused officials of using public money to campaign against Amendment 3. Jacques had complained that the panel featured only city staff plus former Senator Jeff Brandes, who's suing to keep the property tax measure off the ballot. The city manager sent a letter offering Jacques a seat and even a separate forum if the date did not work. He posted that he will be there to make sure the law is followed. He tells Florida's Voice that the original lineup looked like electioneering. Now with him on stage, the event has both sides of the tax cut debate ahead of November. All right, that's a look at your news headlines at 3:35. I'll be back in our next hour with another round of news. Drew, tossing it back over to you.
0: All right, AP in the Florida's Voice newsroom, we appreciate you. And anytime you want to check out the stories they're working on, flvoicenews.com. That's Florida's Voice, the website. Sorry, there's so many things that are popping up on my feed right now that are like crazy. Including a mystery animal that has attacked three separate people in Lebanon, New Hampshire in under 48 hours. Like, they don't know. Nobody knows, like, what it is. Hold on a second. Bear with me for just a second. Dee, take a look at this. Can you see the screen there? And what's running? It's just a raccoon, right? Isn't that what that is?
2: Looks like a raccoon.
0: It just looks like, but people are like, we can't identify it. We don't know what it is because, well, I don't know. It's just this, and it's attacked a bunch of different people, and it kind of looks, for those that are driving, you can't see it, but it looks really weird. I mean, it kind of sort of looks like a raccoon, but it doesn't look like a raccoon. And all I know is it's a valuable lesson for the kids, the youths of America. Kids, don't live in New Hampshire. That's it. Just forget about New Hampshire. It doesn't exist. Make believe like it doesn't exist. Like, if you look at a map, just to be like, what's that state right there? And then when somebody tells you, just go, la, la, la, la, I don't want to know, because there's all kinds of mystery animals attacking people, so we don't want any part of that. All right, did we solve the world's problems? Probably not. Maybe we will now. Let's see. All right, once again, 866-588-8303. This is one of the world's problems. Parents, know your rights. The school begins. I saw this in the Wall Street Journal, an opinion piece. The recent Supreme Court rulings reinforce your authority to direct your children's education. Really? Like, that was a thing? Like, before, we weren't allowed to do that? Like, we needed a court to tell us that we could? Well, there's a lot of things going on with this issue. And so why don't we bring in Adam Gillette, who's joining us here on Florida's Voice, president of Accuracy and Media. We love when he's on. There he is. How are you, my friend?
3: I'm great. Thank you for having me back.
0: All right. Well, always good to see you. So, yeah, the interesting thing about when school begins across the country is, number one, parents' rights, and how obviously here in the state of Florida, we do it, say, better than anybody else when it comes to school choice, and understanding that, look, when they're there, just because they walk through the door doesn't mean that they own your child. No, no, no. You want a say in this. So what about all of this and some of the things that you are looking at and uncovering and digging into?
3: Well, as you know, we say to any child or any family, I should say, that lives in a state with school choice like Florida, take advantage of it. There is no scenario in which I would send a child to a traditional government school. And this comes after I've investigated over 250 school districts in red Republican states, in rural counties that were run by conservatives, supposedly. And I heard administrators bragging to me about how progressive their curriculum was from an equity point of view, or about how they, quote, tricked the parents. Their words, not mine. So the biggest tip I would give you, first of all, is if you can take advantage of school choice, you should.
0: Right. Yeah, no doubt about it. And then even this morning, I was reading a little bit about how there is this big, big push right now. DEI in schools, DEI in general. Oh, yeah, we want this obliterated off the planet. We want this gone. We don't want to talk about it in the future. We don't want a leftist regime coming in and bringing it back and resurrect. Sorry, we're not doing this. Like, we want it gone.
3: Well, it sounds swell, but so many administrators I met with in Texas and some even in Florida, Indiana, Utah, they would tell me things like, well, the teacher at the end of the day can close the door and do what's right. Or they would be more frank sometimes and say, the teacher can close the door and do what they want. I even heard from the superintendent of Omaha schools that if they banned critical race theory and DEI there, in his words, we would break the law.
0: What?
3: These are the people that, his words, not mine. That's what he told me on hidden camera.
0: Wow.
3: These are the people that you leave your children with for about a third of the day, 5 days a week, 30-something weeks a year, or 40-something weeks a year. But if you're going to send them there, the first thing I would say is, don't let those teachers know that you don't share your beliefs. They will spread the word that you're crazy to the other teachers, and they'll never let you know actually what's happening in the schools.
0: Right. And, you know, the other important thing, too, is, man, more than ever, you've got to communicate with your kids. You got to talk to them. You got to ask them what they're doing. You have to have them aware of the things that could be coming at them. If something is making you a little uncomfortable in the way somebody is teaching and what they're telling you, and we need to make sure we're supplementing, number one, what it is they're being taught. Keep an eye on that. But you've got to keep an eye. Like, they can be the eyes and ears. They could be the ones if there's something that just seems a little odd, a little off, you know?
3: Exactly. And understand that it's not just history. It's not just social studies. They try to push their politics now into every facet of education. Language arts teachers brag to us about how they use language arts as an opportunity to read progressive social justice content. You know, you would think that they'd be reading Shakespeare or something. That's crazy. Robinson Crusoe, The Odyssey, not going to happen. Instead, they push social justice in the English classes, which you wouldn't expect it. They even push this stuff in math classes. So befriend the teachers, let them think you're an ideological ally, and ask them, what outside materials do you like? What resources do you think are really good? And then maybe they'll tell you the stuff they're really pushing that isn't openly in the curriculum.
0: Oh, I didn't even think about that. I guess if they don't know that you're onto them and you just honestly want to ask, but you are maybe feigning excitement about some of the DEI stuff that's in there, maybe there's a little bit. It would be really awesome. And then if they're going to reveal something, I mean, if you've got to be sneaky about it, let's just put it this way. It's your kids. They've only got one shot when it comes to their education. You're not going to have them there for 30, 40 years. You got one shot at this. And if there's something not right, then when it comes to their education, K through 12, let's just say, come on now. You got to do what you got to do.
3: Yeah, precisely. You know, we saw it this week as well. I don't know if you saw, the Department of Justice is now investigating Kansas City, Kansas schools for allegedly promoting the transition of students behind the backs of the parents. You know, to your point, they think that they're their kids.
0: Right.
3: They don't think they're your kids. They think they should have the final say about what happens with them socially, about the sort of things that they learn, and you're merely an impediment standing in their way. So don't let them think you're an ideological enemy. Let them think you're up with all the crazy, wacky, socialist, DEI nonsense, and then they're more likely to be honest with you.
0: Yeah. Maybe show up at school one day with purple hair. That might help. Then they'll be like, oh, okay, maybe. No, don't do that. Just keep the purple hair. It's somebody else.
3: One of the tactics we used, and yeah. I'll reveal this one because it's not relevant anymore.
0: Right.
3: When we would visit schools, I was wearing face masks into 2024 to virtue signal to them that I was a leftist.
0: There you go. All right. Well, that works. All right. So if you're not into purple hair, you could do the mask. That will work just fine. All right. If people want to find out more about what you are doing there, where can they go?
3: Our website's aim.org. Accuracy Media is active on every social media platform. We put out a new investigation today, and we have a lot more coming from K through 12 schools and universities all month.
0: All right. Well, then that means you'll be back soon. So that's good stuff. All right, Adam. Great to see you again. All the best. God bless. We'll see you soon.
3: Always great seeing you. Thank you.
0: All right. We'll see you. That's Adam Gallette joining us here on Florida's Voice, Accuracy in Media, doing great work. All right, let's see what else we got going on. This is not great work. This work is continuing. It's continuing because apparently there's one juror that's holding out in the Lindsey Clancy case. Hold on.
5: At this point, it's anybody's guess. All we know is that it is a note. What's interesting is we first got wind of this 6 minutes ago. The press and the public are outside of the court, and at any moment we'll be let into that courtroom, and then we will all see together what this note is all about. This is now the fourth note delivered by this jury after some 36 hours of deliberating over the last 6 days. What's interesting about this note, John, and you alluded to that right there, is that this is now this note comes 8 hours after their last note, which said that they were still deadlocked.
0: So what in the world is going on here? So the murder trial, the Lindsey Clancy trial, was told you need to go back and deliberate because they were instructed about proving guilt beyond a reasonable doubt by the judge. Hold on a second. Let me see if I have a little bit of this here.
6: Or a couple of things this afternoon. First off, I want to remind you that you are required to follow my instructions on the law as I gave them to you. All right? I also want to, at this point, go over the instruction that I gave you about reasonable doubt. All right? And so...
0: here we go.
6: Reasonable doubt. The burden is on the Commonwealth to prove beyond a reasonable doubt that the defendant is guilty of the charges made against her.
0: So, yeah, I got to cut this short because we've got to go to break. So I just want to get this straight. The Lindsey Clancy murder trial that people are following, and there are some people who are showing up in pink shirts in solidarity with someone who took the life of their children. You have people who are trying to examine this deeply to find out and to realize that, you know, when it comes to postpartum depression or some of the other things that go on with women after childbirth, that it could be. But it never comes to that point. And then there are other questions. Anyway, I know, don't get me started, and I don't have enough time to get started because we got to go to break. But let me just say this. There's a lone juror right now that is holding up everything. Is this true? This is what I'm hearing. And it's like, it's not unanimous. They can't get a unanimous decision. You've got one or two people that seem to be holding it all up. And this is where we are right now. There's a big argument going on behind closed doors. Now, which side is which? This is what I don't know, and this is what I'm waiting on. Nina's got to get me the information from the breaking newsroom. So if there's a lone juror that's holding it up, well, we'll get to it coming up in just a bit. I know, the music's going to hit through. All right, let's take a break. We'll be back.
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29: I opened the camera and look, Buddy's completely naked. By the time I got to the front, he was already gone. I didn't expect nobody to show up, drop my food. I was naked, which is crazy. And then to handle somebody's food, like it's already a lot going on. And then for you to, you know, pull something like that is ridiculous.
0: Hey, did you get your food? What's the problem here? You got your food. Anyway, there now the newsroom's looking at me like I'm weird. I know. I'm just kidding. D, that's a man, at least not in Florida, in Houston, who says his DoorDash driver showed up naked while delivering food to his house. And that was him talking about the DoorDash driver. And pretty much like, how do you do? So D.
2: Yikes.
0: Yeah. So what do you do? Do you call DoorDash? Do you call the supermarket? Do you ask like, hey, did the guy?
2: You call DoorDash.
0: Yeah. Well, I was going to say that. Do you call Publix and say, hey, did a guy show up naked ordering steaks? Just, you know, because then maybe you might be able to find. But anyway, so that's the other point. You didn't go there first to Publix to get the food for the customer naked. So somewhere in between, you're like, it's just too hot while you're delivering. So yeah, I guess at that point, D, that food's off limits. Doesn't matter, right? Sealed up,
2: done.
0: Boxes,
2: throw it out.
0: Throw it. It's trash. What a shame. Yeah. Well, that's a lesson for the kids. Kids, do I have to tell you? I mean, don't deliver stuff naked. I mean, that was obvious. Why did I even have to do that? Okay, never mind. All right, anytime you want to watch NFL Voice News on YouTube, Rumble X, Facebook, and Instagram. Yes, so we confirmed this. The defense is not happy in the Lindsey Clancy case. There's one juror that's holding up Lindsey Clancy from getting off on the murder charge. That's what's holding it up? Hold on a second.
4: Paul Morrow, and get his reaction to this. Paul, I guess the question that comes to my mind from speaking with Jonathan is, how does Kevin Reddington know that the one juror, if this is indeed the case, is the holdout for his side? How do they know it's not all the way the other way?
0: Right.
15: He doesn't, and he certainly shouldn't, but he certainly seems to be pretty sure of himself that it is that way, right? And he may be able to intuit it from the reactions of the jurors as they were being questioned, or maybe some of the things that he has seen during the trial relative to that single juror, because I think he probably knows which one it is because of who they brought out and how they did it. This is highly, highly unusual. I have to tell you, I've never seen it unfold this way. And I think a couple of things. First of all, we now have clarity about what you asked me earlier about why Reddington was gesticulating so dramatically here.
0: That's the defense attorney for Lindsey Clancy.
15: Let's clarify also, he was not at sidebar bar by himself. From the courtroom, I'm now learning they did bring prosecution up as well. And I think that's an important fact because, you know, you don't have those sort of ex parte, as they say, you don't have one side and not the other when you're dealing with something this significant. So apparently they both learned at the same time, we're going to do this fairly unusual procedural thing.
0: This is peak 2026 is what it is. So that's Paul Morrow, the attorney and retired New York Police Department inspector. The jury deliberating after the Clancy attorney says that one juror refuses to listen to law on reasonable doubt. To his point, he's like, listen, then that means the defense knows who the person is. And he believes he's going to win this case, if not for one person who needs to stand strong. And they need to hold the line on this. Wow. All right. We'll have more coming up.
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18: You're going to have another dose of some heavy rain and wind.
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22: No verdict yet. I'm Lisa Lucera, Fox News. The jury in the Lindsey Clancy case is deadlocked after 6 days of deliberations. Defense attorney Kevin Reddington claims one juror is not following the court's instructions when it comes to reasonable doubt. He addressed trial judge William Sullivan in open court.
23: I suggest respectfully that the soft instruction that you gave them, saying at the sidebar, can you listen to the law as I instruct you, does not focus on the issue. It is, the question is not sufficient enough.
22: Plymouth County Assistant DA Jennifer Sprague disagrees.
30: I think what Your Honor has done by asking each juror if they're able to follow the law and then giving a general instruction on reasonable doubt is appropriate.
22: Clancy has admitted to killing her three young children in 2023. She claims she suffered from postpartum psychosis. Prosecutors say she knew what she was doing. An ICE officer charged with lying about the events leading up to a shooting of a Venezuelan man during the immigration crackdown in Minneapolis in January has turned himself himself into the authorities. That's according to the Associated Press.
1: The officer, Christian Castro, initially claimed the shooting was self-defense. The federal charges follow Castro's release from jail last week after Texas's governor refused to sign an extradition warrant to hand him over to Minnesota prosecutors, where the officer faces state charges. A federal civil rights investigation into the incident is also ongoing.
22: Fox's Jeff Manasso. Castro was the first federal immigration officer to be prosecuted by the Trump administration related to actions taken during what was called Operation Metro Surge. A Louisiana judge has issued a preliminary injunction against the NCAA, clearing the way for more than 40 athletes to play college sports this year. They had sued the NCAA to try to get a fifth year of eligibility under new rules. The decision comes a week after the SEC and other leagues announced potential punishments for any member schools that bring in former pros. America's listening to Fox.
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37: A 7 on the WOKV Weather Meter. Partly cloudy overnight. Temperatures in the 70s inland to the low 80s at the beaches. Your Friday will be partly cloudy. Look for scattered afternoon showers and thunderstorms to develop with highs in the upper 80s to around 90. For the First Alert Forecast, I'm Action News Jax, Chief Meteorologist Mike Burrish for 104.5 WOKV.
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15: Well, hey, everybody. Glad you're joining us today on Florida's Voice. My name is Drew Steele. Big D over there on the other side of the glass, I think. Nina's in the breaking newsroom, and you hanging out with us at FL Voice News on YouTube, Rumble X, Facebook, and Insta, as the kids like to say. And don't forget, if you want to call, 866-588-8303. We heard a little earlier today, and here it is from Vox. Effective today, immediately, Maria Bartiromo is no longer with Fox News Media. In making the announcement, Fox News Media said, "We thank Maria for her work over the last 12 and a half years and wish her all the best on her next chapter." What's her next chapter? Wow, that was fast. So Maria Bartiromo, effective like now, the longtime host of Fox Business, the morning program, and the Sunday show on Fox, has stepped down from the anchor desk. So what is afoot? So I'm going to give this to D, unless you have a thought, 866-588-8303. But D, I'll let you be the ombudsman for a half a second. Here we go. Is this Maria Bartiromo from Fox Business deciding that, you know what, it's been a great run, but I'm out. And I'm just, I'm good. And I'm just moving on with my life. And that's that. Or is it a situation where something happened and Fox was like, bye-bye, we'll see you. That's the second choice. Or the third choice, is it possible Maria Bartiromo decided that today was the day she was going to leave Fox Business because she is going to be getting a new gig as the White House press secretary, and why not leave right now?
16: I've been seeing option three all over X today.
15: Yeah.
16: So doesn't mean it's true.
15: Right. So what does your gut say? Yeah, the gut that sometimes you got a little agita, sometimes like me. Sometimes
16: it's tough to say because Trump doesn't love Fox. So I don't know if love her to come over here, or maybe he trusts in her more than the network itself and right. Pulling her away.
15: Yeah. He might like her enough that he wants. Maria Bartiromo is one of those people that I don't know if there was a time when the president said, they did one of those true socials where it's like, the crazy kooky Maria Bartiromo is nuts and she doesn't know what she's talking. Like, he's never had one of those true social moments. So I don't know. The vice president of the United States, playing White House secretary for the day, was being asked about that.
17: Is she going to be the next White House press secretary?
18: I don't know, man. No, I don't think so. You know, I just saw the news literally as I walked out before. I love Maria. I think she's an amazing person, amazing talent. I don't get involved in the personal drama of media stations. In fact, I'd like to invite Peter Ducey to come up here and answer a question about what happened to Maria.
15: Yeah.
18: But I think whatever she does, look, she's going to do great, and I wish her all the best. She's a very, very dear friend. I haven't even talked to her, so I don't know the backstory about why she's decided to leave Fox News.
15: So she's a very, very dear friend, but you haven't talked to her about the backstory. I don't know, D. What do you think? You think that was the vice?
16: It's either not happening.
15: Yeah.
16: Or Vance is a very good liar.
15: Yeah. He's a really good liar. I don't know where we're going, but we'll see. So we keep an eye on that story today. What else? The bigger picture is not that Maria, like, where is Maria going? No, the bigger picture is she going to be the White House press secretary? I am that. All right. Among other things today, speaking of the vice president, along with the Secretary of State, Marco Rubio, we're announcing the Foundry School that was unveiled at the Trump Institute of Peace. And this is something that's going to be very special. Launching the Foundry School to build America's workforce, training programs for entrepreneurs, engineers, technicians to rebuild American manufacturing. That is what I'm talking about. Yeah, thank you. yourself how many Democrats out there would be like, yeah, well, we would have done that. Nah, you wouldn't have. Nope, you would have kept giving it off, throwing it out there to everybody else. Did COVID teach you nothing at all? May I remind you that we are a nation who couldn't get toilet paper, who couldn't get their medications because it was coming from China and other places. And, well, all the other things that were going on during COVID that we all know about.
0: Science is back.
15: Yeah, we're not going to talk about that. So the vice president today was talking about this and this very important message. And look, this is huge. This is a big deal, especially considering that if we're going to have manufacturing back in this country, like we're going to make things again, which you would think would be a really big positive. Got to have people that can work.
1: I think what we're doing with the foundry is we're telling America's next generation of entrepreneurs and engineers and just brilliant kids that there is a future, both a financial future, but also a future in the dignity of what you're going to be doing every single day by actually building things, by leading not just teams of bankers, but teams of manufacturers and teams of electricians. We're sending a message to all of America's kids, both at the leadership level and those below them, that we believe in making things again.
15: Yeah. And let me just say this. That's a huge part. Not only is it about we're going to make things again, but when it comes to the kids that will be making the things and putting their effort and their sweat and their skills into building something, that lasts forever. That is the kids of today leaving a legacy in so many different ways as well. It's not just building something and there it goes up, but no matter what, let me just put this, I'm trying to think if I can put this the right way. If you build something, if you make something, if you create something, like you did that, that's a legacy that doesn't go away. It's a lasting legacy. For example, I think I've talked about this on this program. My dad worked back in the day for Grumman Aerospace, and one of the things that he was doing was working on the Apollo program, and he worked on the LEM. You know, the little...
16: Hey, my grandfather worked for Grumman.
15: There you go. Okay. He worked on the LEM. He's left a legacy because his brain, in this case, engineering, his brain, and the others who helped to create and build this have a legacy that they can look and say, yes, we were part of this. That's the space program that hopefully will be on the space coast, that we will be able to build all of these different things that are going to go out into space, for example. You want data centers? How about data centers in space? How are they going to get there? Well, we know how they're going to get there, but they have to be built. Who's going to build them? These entrepreneurs, these technicians, all the people that are going to be trained, along with all the other industry that's going to be out there, and that there is something to be said about work and the toil and the sweat and the legacy that this foundry school will be bringing. And I just thought that was like a huge deal. The Secretary of State, Marco Rubio, was saying, look, it's about America. Some of the things we did in the past, we probably shouldn't have done. But look, we can move past that, and we've got a lot to do.
3: To talk about today, let me put it to you this way. I think we made a terrible mistake in this country. Not many years ago, under people that were in charge at the time, especially at the end of the Cold War. And that was the idea that the ability to make things no longer mattered. And no matter what, it didn't matter any longer where things were made. They were to be made in the most efficient place at the lowest possible cost. That meant more profits for the company, lower costs for the consumers. And that was the way the world would work. There was this fantasy, really, that the whole world would become a free enterprise democracies and that everyone would look like us. That ran into reality, the reality that is not how human events have ever worked, that the nation state still does matter. Nationalism is still real. Yep. National borders still matter.
15: Yep.
3: And that countries are going to always act in their best interest. But the result of it is that it deindustrialized America. We lost our ability and our capacity to make things. And not just big things, not just the kinds of big machinery and things that we normally identify with industry, but even some of the most basic components that are necessary that underpin economic life, especially in the 21st century. And we woke up to the reality just a few years ago that we are suddenly, as a nation, dangerously dependent on other nations for all sorts of things that we need, not simply for our economic vibrancy, but in many cases for our national security and our very survival as a prosperous nation state.
15: That's what I was talking about. Toilet paper and medication. It's just a part of it. I mean, that's what he meant. He wasn't going to say that, he didn't go on to say that. But you see what I'm saying. Yeah, the nation state still matters. Nationalism matters. National borders still matter. You better believe it. And when there are countries who can dangle things in front of you and go, be a shame if you couldn't get those medications on time, wouldn't it? Excuse me? Wait, what? Who?

0: Hi, I'm Drew. That's D over there. He's the keeper of all things linguistic. He just, I don't know how he knows it. Is it because you were, when you were like beating up little kids in school, were you also like a book nerd or something? You were both?
1: Yeah, that's it. I beat the kids up and then I read them a book.
0: Oh, see, that's actually a nice thing. So, a little weird, but, well, anyway. Point is that this is important. And I'm so glad that we're doing this. And I think, is there one other piece that I want to play before we go to break? Yeah, a little bit more from the Secretary of State.
2: Is the challenge that we're here to talk about today. Let me put it to you this way.
0: Oh, you already said that. All right. I thought it was a new clip. Anyway, that's okay. But, yeah. You know, there's this fantasy that he described that the whole world would become a free enterprise democracy and that everybody would look like us, and then it ran into reality, and that's not the reality. And so ultimately, we need to make things here. We need to bring manufacturing back. And on top of it, yes, we're going to train the technicians of the future to help to build. Fantastic stuff. What else we got? 866-588-8303 is the phone number. I saw this a little earlier today, and I didn't know about it, but interesting. So remember, Dee, when we were having this casual conversation on the air, and we were talking about how, or maybe I was saying it and you were like, I think that makes sense, about how you have all these people that are running for office, maybe they're running for governor, and you just wonder whether or not they're going to do anything political after the fact, or was it just, hey, I'm going to grandstand like a James Fishback. I'm just going to be out there and I want to be the governor and I'm going to go around the state and I'm going to say some things that are going to rile people up. But at the end of the day, I don't really want to have anything to do with the politics or the political scene. I'm just kind of here and I'm gone and that's it. It's like off in the wind. Remember we kind of had that conversation about James Fishback a little bit?
1: Yep.
0: All right. Well, James Fishback is suing the Miami-Dade County Commission chairman for violating his First Amendment rights. Now, you're thinking, well, what does that have to do with politics? Well, I guess apparently he's making his voice heard. And as somebody who lives in Madison, Florida, showed up at the Miami-Dade County Commission meeting. And I guess he wanted to let everybody know. Was it today? No, it was a couple of days ago. I guess it was September 1st. So that was what, Tuesday? So this happened Tuesday. All right. I just found out about it today. According to James Fishback, he was removed from the county commission because he criticized Israel. Oh, boy. What did he do? Let's see. Let's get to the... Here
3: Chairman,
0: it is.
3: Good morning. James Fishback. The address is 177 Southwest Range Avenue.
0: So he gave his address. He gave an address or his address... As some, like, typically you walk in to a county commission meeting and you would give the address of your home, like where you live, I guess, just to show that you live in the county. But that's not his address. And anyway, all right, we'll get to that coming up in just a second. So, all right, what else?
3: Mr. Chairman, I assure you, I am not here to talk about Israel. I'm not here to talk about the fact that this commission this morning voted unanimously to give $450 million to the Israeli government. I am not here to talk about the fact that this commission has struggled to pay the deputies in this county, the teachers in this county, while the fact that the commission unanimously voted to give up to $450 million of money to Israel. I assure you, I am not talking about that today because I don't want to be escorted out by these great men in uniform.
0: So that's how it started, D. So it started with everything I'm about to tell you, I'm not going to talk about, but I'm going to talk about it because I'm here and I don't really want to get kicked out, but I'm not going to talk about what I'm about to talk about, which I'm not going to talk about.
3: Oh, boy. What this is about very simply is whom do you serve? Do you serve the people of Hialeah or of Haifa? Do you serve the people of Aventura or of Tel Aviv? Do you serve
0: the people
3: of South Sergeants. Miami or of Jerusalem?
4: Sergeants.
3: This money
4: Take
3: should be
4: out.
3: Invested here in this community.
4: Take
3: it should
4: out.
3: Be invested in Miami-Dade County. Bridgman of your...
0: Oh, boy. So that's how it went. That was...

0: That was interesting. So that's James Fishback, who showed up at the county commission meeting a couple of days ago to call out, I guess, what was apparently the commission there that voted unanimously to use up to $450 million of taxpayer money to buy Israeli government bonds. My position is simple. Bring our money back. Should be invested in Miami-Dade County, not a foreign country. Every dollar I personally recover in this case will be donated to Miami-Dade first responders and teachers. So he's going to sue Miami-Dade County for violating his First Amendment right, for kicking him out. And then when he gets $450 million, he's going to give it to the first responders and teachers. I don't know if he's going to win. I don't really know where the case is going to go, but we'll keep an eye on it if you'd like. I just wanted to bring this part up because when he said,
1: in this community.
0: Okay, wait, where is it? Did I lose it? I think here it is.
2: Mr. Chairman, good morning. James Fishback. The address is 177 Southwest Range Avenue.
0: What did he say?
2: The address is 177 Southwest Range Avenue.
0: 177 Southwest Range Avenue is what he said. So I Google mapped 177 Southwest Range Avenue. Maybe I got.
3: I was wondering what was on your screen.
0: And I think I must have the wrong. It must be the wrong map. Like, it can't. This can't be. So I Googled it, and can we put this up on the screen? Let me see if I can put this up on the screen. I don't know. So first it came up with this. That's as the address. So he either lives in the Wee Pack and Mail or this empty space on this main street in downtown Madison, which I don't know what's there, or he's living at the Revelation Missionary Baptist Church, or possibly at Madison Florist, or maybe at the Daylight Salon and Spa, or possibly in the real estate office. Unless there's apartments there. I don't know. I'm not sure. Maybe that's not what it was. Maybe that's his mailing address, or maybe it's just, I'm sorry. So just to sum this up and then we can move on. James Fishback is going to sue the Miami-Dade City Council, or the County Commission, excuse me, because they violated his First Amendment rights when he was talking about $450 million, I guess, that they were going to buy in Israeli government bonds. And then they made him stop talking and they kicked him out, so he's going to sue them. And then immediately, well, before even the whole conversation got started, he gave an address. And so I look up the address and it's just like, it just feels like it's in the middle. I don't know what's going on there at the address. It just seemed very odd that you would give the address out. Like, especially, I don't know. You think we're done with this? Is that it? I don't know where else to go with it. It's just
3: seemed, moving on.
0: Moving on. That's it. Moving on. Sorry. I just thought it was odd. It's okay. We'll keep an eye on the story and we'll see what's up with that. All right. Speaking of odd, there's Democrats who always impress us with the odd things that they say. There was a presser, I guess, about no homeless detention centers. And it was done by Democrats. As a matter of fact, Maxwell Frost, everyone's favorite leftist here in the state of Florida, out of Central Florida, was with other congressmen and women. What?
4: Oh, please no. Do not use gendered language to address everyone.
0: People. And somehow it became a discussion about homelessness and homeless detention. And so I just wanted to see what this was all about, because the talk was, man, woke one. You remember going back in the day and all the things we did during woke one. This seems kind of crazy from Delia Ramirez, who was there at this press. She's a Democrat from Illinois. And as they were talking about no homeless detention centers, she said,
5: I'm very clear that arresting or punishing people experiencing homelessness is not a solution. And jails and detention are only compounding the harm already made.
0: So the jails are only hurting the harm that's being made by people getting arrested for being in certain places. As a member of the homeless in a certain community, and they're being arrested because you're not allowed to be there, and they end up in prison. So her whole thing is that we got to get rid of the prisons.
5: And we're clear that this administration will use pain for profit. It's what they've been doing this entire time.
0: Can you explain that? What pain for profit? Like what?
5: Private prison companies like CoreCivic and GEO Group have donated millions of dollars to Donald Trump's campaign, knowing that detention is a pretty lucrative venture.
0: Huh. Okay. So this is interesting. Follow me on this. So along with Maxwell Frost and others, and he said some things that were a little cray-cray, as the kids like to say. We'll get to in just a second. So here they're talking about a homeless detention centers. Basically, when somebody gets picked up and is homeless and is somewhere where they're not supposed to be, or maybe even is committing a criminal activity. You know, not everybody is there with their family because they can't afford a house. There are many, many, many, many, many, many, many, many, many, many, many more people that are actually there because they're junkies and maybe they're also some people who are criminals. But what happens is if they commit a criminal act, they get into a homeless detention center, which would be a quote unquote prison. And we can't have those prisons. So we have to abolish the prisons. Now, it's a funny thing on the way to the DSA is different than Democrats. Last time I checked, Representative Delia Ramirez is not a DSA member. Maybe she just became one. I don't know. Might want to look that up, Nina. But here she is talking about abolishing prisons. Wait a second. I thought that was a DSA thing. It's not a Democrat thing. Ah, you see how that works? Yes, it is. It's always been.
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11: You're going to have another dose of some heavy rain and wind.
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13: Fox News, I'm Chris DeMeo. The jury in the trial of Lindsey Clancy remains deadlocked as they continue to weigh whether Clancy is responsible for the murders of her three children.
14: There's no way to determine what the deliberations are, who's correct, who's incorrect, nor should we attempt to, because that's part of deliberations.
13: Plymouth County Assistant District Attorney Jennifer Sprague, the defense has asked the judge to remove a juror, but the judge rejected the request. The U.S. and Canada imposing 50% tariffs on each other recently, but U.S. Trade Representative Jameson Greer says he spoke to Canadian officials this week.
15: I had very good conversations with my counterpart, Dominic LeBlanc, who's the trade minister there and their chief negotiator. That's why we were able to get to a point where Tuesday night, the leaders of our countries were able to have a call and say, this is the deal we want to move forward.
13: Greer appearing on Fox's special report. 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
23: A 7 on the WOKV weather meter, partly cloudy overnight, temperatures in the 70s inland to the low 80s at the beaches. Your Friday will be partly cloudy. Look for scattered afternoon showers and thunderstorms to develop with highs in the upper 80s to around 90. With your First Alert Forecast, I'm Action News Jack's Chief Meteorologist Mike Burrish for 104.5 WOKV.
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0: Now. Last time today, AP Anita Padilla in the Florida's Voice newsroom. Let's find out what's up. What's up?
24: Hey there, Drew. The Treasury Department and IRS dropped a bombshell today saying they want to strip federal tax-exempt status from private schools that use DEI policies or any race-based preferences. That story tops our news right now at 4:35. The proposed rule would hit admissions, scholarships, athletics, and campus programs. Officials saying it could impact up to 18,000 schools nationwide. Treasury Secretary Scott Bessent says schools cannot just rebrand discrimination as, quote, diversity, and then still keep their tax breaks. And the head of the IRS just said that institutions that keep race preferences should expect to lose that status. Religious schools could still choose students by faith. Schools could still help needy kids using income, location, or even first-generation status. And the rule would take effect for the tax year starting May 31st, 2027. It follows President Trump's orders to end race preferences and match Supreme Court rulings. Senator Ashley Moody says Florida should host the new U.S. Space Academy, and she's going to introduce the bill when the Senate returns. President Trump created the academy by executive order just last week, and it would train future Space Force members, plus NASA and commercial space workers. Moody called the Florida America's launch pad to the stars. and she said the Academy belongs on the Space Coast. Launches from Kennedy and Cape Canaveral, those are up by more than 500% since 2016. And Senator Moody also already pushed bills to treat spaceports like airports for tax-exempt bonds. She also wants to let NASA take private money for buildings and move NASA headquarters to Florida. She's not said exactly where on the coast the Academy would sit, though. Well, State Rep. Peggy Gossett-Seedman is back with a push now to stop the state from selling your driver and vehicle records to third parties who can then resell them overseas. She says insurers and police need the data, but once a company buys it, they can ship it to China or even India. And she wants a simple checkbox so that you can opt out of reselling. Congressman Jimmy Patronis is backing her, too. He says no one should ever have to worry that information they must give the state ends up in the wrong hands. But her bill last session died without a hearing. Now she plans to refile it again in 2027 and says the fight over license plate cameras shows that people are finally paying attention to data privacy. All right, that's the latest right now from the Florida's Voice newsroom. I'm Anita Padilla, the news director here at Florida's Voice. Drew, back over to you.
0: All right, AP, we appreciate you in the Florida's Voice newsroom along with everybody else working hard. Anytime you want to check out the stories they're working on, flvoicenews.com. It's Florida's Voice, the website. All right, 866-588-8303. Let me get to this. It is getting wilder by the minute. Legal expert Jonathan Turley was talking about multiple jurors now that might have switched towards reasonable doubt in the Lindsey Clancy case, but one has not. And so this is bringing up an unbelievable situation right now. Let's listen to what he had to say.
1: That there was obvious tension. It's not too surprising after so many days of deliberation that nerves can get frayed. And it could be possible that some jurors actually did switch, but that one holdout remains. Now, at the end of the day, I think that this jury that was impaneled is going to be the jury that finishes this case. So if this juror remains just unchanged and is not willing to join the others, then we will have a mistrial. Now, the fact that they're talking about a single juror really weighs heavily in what we've been talking about, including what does the prosecutors do now? If this truly was an 11-1 result, then it may in fact favor the prosecutors to consider some type of deal with the defense. But it was very revealing in that sense. The way it played out, particularly with not all of the jurors present, some leaving.
0: What? Some leaving? Really? All right. So, yeah, that is the comments of constitutional law attorney Jonathan Turley, who was saying, yeah, if this juror remains unchanged, we're going to have a mistrial. And if you're wondering, like, which side that the 11-1 would be, like, is it 11-1 the one person believes that in reasonable doubt or not? Well, I guess this is the tell. Lindsey Clancy's attorney, Kevin Reddington, got very, very upset. And as a matter of fact, was speaking about the one specific juror and maybe they shouldn't be part of this any longer.
2: Thank you, Anna. I appreciate that. I appreciate the fact, Your Honor, that you're allowing us to be heard in public rather than at the sidebar. The juror, the court has an instruction from the foreperson of that juror that's been working for a week now, saying that there's one juror who refuses to listen to the law that you've given him or her on reasonable doubt. And I suggest respectfully that the soft instruction that you gave them saying at the sidebar, can you listen to the law as I instruct you, does not focus on the issue. It is the question is not sufficient enough. It does not allow any foundation for a motion to remove the juror who refuses to accept your instructions on the law, on reasonable doubt. And if we come back here in a half an hour with a mistrial because of a juror that has just spurned the instructions of this court, it's a shame.
0: Well, he sounds awfully upset, doesn't he? But what we're hearing is that one juror is like, no, we're not doing this, because it sounds as if everybody's going with reasonable doubt, and that she's going to basically, well, you don't want to say win the case, but basically is going to be able to not have these murder charges against her. And then what? It's almost like a... how do I say this the right way? It almost feels like this would end up being a victory for the side that has been pressuring, that has been following jurors around, that is video and taking pictures of them, that the judge who, I mean, excuse me, the defense attorney who you can hear has been quite vocal and angry. The things he's been saying outside the court, the fact that probably the jurors are getting a taste of feeling the heat, and some of them might possibly have changed to a reasonable doubt side when maybe they weren't. They were going to stay strong with this one individual who apparently does not want to make this about anything that has to do with reasonable doubt. So, yeah, this is going to be, I don't know. I don't know what's going to happen with this case after today. I don't know if this is going to end up as a mistrial through all of this. But man, either way, let's just put it this way and then we'll move on. Either way, there is going to be a side that's going to be really, really upset. All right, anytime you want to watch it, NFL Voice News on YouTube, Rumble X, Facebook, and Insta. Oh, man, did I have... Oh, I lost that. Okay, because I heard, and I think I can find it, a little Abdul El-Sayed news out there. And let me see if I can find this, because I heard that he was on Stephen A. Smith's podcast. Is this it? And I don't know how long it is. Let's see. Because Stephen A. Smith asked him, is there anything that Hassan Piker could say that you would condemn? Because it feels like everything that has come out. Now, remember, Abdul El-Sayed is the DSA member, communist Marxist socialist, that is running as the nominee of the Democrat Party to be the next senator from Michigan, as opposed to Mike Rogers. And he had Hassan Piker, who is this Twitch influencer who has said the most vile things, you know, hating America, the Houthis are great, and a lot of other things, anti-Semite. You can go through the list of things where the Democrats are trying to make it sound as if, look, we're not going to make this about the Twitch dude, even though he's campaigned with Syed. We're not going to make it about the Twitch dude. It's really about the issues of Michigan, and goes down the list and talks about all the big issues of the day. So let's see how this went, if that's the way he asked the question.
3: Last question on this particular subject, and this, you know, I was going to let you on this show and not ask you about Hassan Piker. I got to ask you about him, because that's a wild man right there. You could, I mean, you condemned rhetoric suggesting American Jews could provoke violence against themselves, but you've resisted demands to repudiate Hassan Piker personally, who obviously has been a supporter of yours. You've been seen with him on the campaign. I'm asking you this. Is there anything Hassan Piker could say that would make you publicly disavow him?
0: At this, right. That's actually, D, I got to admit, that's actually a good question. Like, is there anything that this guy could possibly say that you would be like, I can't do this. I disavowed this dude because I didn't know he's going to go that far. Now, many of you are like, he hasn't done that yet. No, he hasn't. So let's see what the Democrat socialists, Abdul El-Sayed says about that question.
3: Considering what he has said about the Jewish community.
4: I mean, sure, but the bigger question is this: how do we want to exchange ideas? And the big question that
0: No. Sounds like he's going to go. Here we go, off on a tangent. Let's see.
4: I often want us to be stepping back and asking: is what is democracy for? Right. The idea that you just categorically disavow an individual, that to me doesn't make sense, given that there are going to be things that people say that you deeply disagree with.
3: Even
4: you disavow
3: one that says
4: those
3: that
4: things.
3: America brought 9/11 on itself.
0: Yeah, what about that?
4: And then he disavowed it. And then he disavowed it himself. Stephen, like, that's not a consistent reading of what the man.
0: I haven't heard it. I haven't heard that. That's why Stephen A. Smith was making a face like, huh? What? He hasn't. I never heard anything like that. So, you know, he's making as many excuses as he possibly can But why? Like, why would he continue to try to stay close, keep close, not disavow? Why would he do that? Does he have that much influence? Is that what it is? I mean, is it about the access to the people that he has on Twitch? I mean, if he's got a million followers or how many, who knows, maybe more than that. You don't want to upset that guy or the million that follow him, because there's probably a portion of them that live in the district, live in Michigan, live somewhere that you're looking for votes. Is that what it is? And apparently, that's where the position went. It's a long clip, and I can't play the whole thing. But that's where he ended up going. Keeping in that space where, yeah, I'm not going to disavow him because I need his audience. That's something. But, I mean, what else would you expect in this case? Because it's not whether or not you're going to be able to keep those people and have them vote for you in the state of Michigan as much as it's the other side, which is you knew his positions all along and you took him on the campaign trail as if to show him off as the spokesperson for you and your voice as well. And you can't turn around all of a sudden and go, it's just a Twitch guy. It doesn't make that much. No, you knew exactly what was going on. You knew exactly what's going on because you believe exactly what he says. So I don't know, I just saw that and I was like, all right, we got to play that clip. What else? Oh, did we find? We don't have. Hey, do me a favor and find the. I'm looking for the Maxwell Frost clip. I had it and then I lost it. So I wanted to play that one.
5: Saying what?
0: Maxwell Frost. He was talking about. He was with Delia Ramirez as they were talking about the homeless. No homeless detention. You'll be able to find it if you can get that clip for me, because I thought I had it and it went. Sometimes that happens. Things disappear. Not like, you know, on the computer, that kind of stuff. All right. So we'll get to that coming up in just a bit. Also, a little bit more from the vice president today, playing White House press secretary, because there was some very interesting questions that were asked of the vice president, including one about Tucker Carlson that I want to talk about, including about Iran that I want to mention, and some other things that are going on. So we'll get to that coming up and more. Anytime you want to watch, at FL Voice News on YouTube, Rumble, X, Facebook, and Instagram. 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
14: We are giving away Jimothy rookie cards. Everybody who comes through the gates, there's 20,000 of them. This is what it'll look like. What you do is you have to take it out of the protective sleeve, just like when you were a kid. Not every Jimothy card is created equally. There are 100 silver cards on the right, and what you see on the left, the one of one gold Jimothy card.
0: Jimothy. Okay, so D, follow this. There's a Jimothy the Raccoon gold card. Jimothy the Raccoon, I guess, is the Seattle Mariners, like, mascot? Is that what Jimothy the Raccoon is?
15: Never heard of it.
0: All right, so follow the story. So, a rare Jimothy the Raccoon gold card. Well, a 13-year-old had the card. I guess they were giving out packs of cards, and you might win, or you might actually get in the pack a Jimothy rookie card. And he got it. So he's like, I'm just going to sell it. How much do you think the Seattle Mariners that gave this out during the ball game, and those are the TV announcers talking about the Jimothy card, which I'm assuming Jimothy the Raccoon is the mascot. How much do you think he sold that card for on eBay? And don't go crazy, but what would you think it might go for? A mascot.
15: Well, considering they're terrible.
0: Okay.
15: Let's say a couple thousand dollars.
0: All right. What would be a number that I could tell you that you'd be like, stop it? Like a million, obviously. It would be crazy.
15: 10 grand.
0: He sold it for $21,000. What do you mean? Who would spend $21,000 for a Seattle Mariner mascot, quote unquote, gold card in a pack of cards given out at a ball game? It's like, is that somebody who's just like, woo, and they're burning like $100 bills outside of their house kind of thing?
15: Probably.
0: Yeah, that's like that. Cause
15: some diehard Seattle millionaire.
0: Oh my. I mean, that seems a little over the top. And then it made me think, do you have any cards like that? Do you have any rookie cards or any cards that are special that you've You say,
15: yeah, I got some good ones. I got a pretty good collection over here.
0: Yeah. All right. What do you have? Do you have anything you want to brag on? You got any?
15: I got some Roger Clemens, Ken Griffey, senior and junior.
0: Wait, rookie cards
15: Mark
0: or
15: McGuire.
0: Just wait, rookie cards or regular cards?
15: A couple rookie.
0: Whoa.
15: A bunch of regular.
0: Okay. And do they have, they've got some value there? I don't know.
15: They sit over here in a laminated binder.
0: Oh, good for you.
15: And I don't even know what's in there anymore.
0: Okay. Wow.
15: I could have a 20 grand card.
0: You could. You might have. Is it Jimothy the raccoon or is it maybe Jiminy Cricket or some kind of, I don't know what it is, but is it an animal? Do you have a gold card of an animal mascot?
15: No gold cards.
0: Then you got nothing worth anything. Forget about it. All right, what else do we have? Let us see. Okay, just saw this popping up. It is official. The Interior Secretary, Doug Burgum, just announced that the excavation work has started. It is underway, everybody, to build President Trump's great triumphal arch and military observation deck between the Lincoln Memorial and Arlington. How about that? Come on, everybody. Said it's going to be one of the great pieces of American architecture, honoring the history and significance of Arlington Cemetery and benefiting the most powerful capital in the world. And how long will it be before a judge stops it from being built? I don't know, in 3, 2, there it is. There's the judge. Actually, there was the music, but yep. It's going to be amazing. The architecture will be top notch. And because Trump did it, people will hate it. Crazy. Well, let's hope not.
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28: They'll try again in the morning. I'm Lisa Lucera, Fox News. The jury in the Lindsey Clancy trial in Massachusetts failed to come to a decision after 6 days of deliberations. Defense attorney Kevin Reddington blames one juror he says is not following the court's instructions.
29: My motion is to remove this juror that refuses to listen to your instruction on reasonable doubt.
28: Plymouth County Assistant DA Jennifer Sprague disagrees.
30: We have the note from the jury. There's no way to determine what the deliberations are, who's correct, who's incorrect, nor should we.
28: Lindsey Clancy has admitted to killing her three young children in 2023. The jury is trying to determine if she should be held criminally responsible. The Trump administration again asking the Supreme Court to let it move ahead with restrictions on mail ballots before the midterm elections in November, even as legal wrangling over the president's executive order continues in lower courts. The appeal comes after a federal judge in Boston blocked the president's executive order for now. The Missouri Supreme Court has blocked a new congressional district map backed by President Trump, even though it was used in the state's primaries last month.
31: Missouri's high court says the new voting map passed by the Republican-led state legislature needs to be approved by voters. Last December, opponents submitted over 300,000 petition signatures calling for the map to be voted on in a referendum. But Republican Secretary of State Denny Hoskins waited till the August primaries to reject the petition. He said the referendum process can't be used for congressional redistricting. Yet the court ruled the petition was legal, and the state has to go to its old map for the upcoming midterms.
28: Fox's Jill Nato. President Trump calling the decision by the Missouri Supreme Court to block the new congressional maps unconstitutional and ridiculous. America's listening to Fox News.
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21: A 7 on the WOKV weather meter, partly cloudy overnight, temperatures in the 70s inland to the low 80s at the beaches. Your Friday will be partly cloudy. Look for scattered afternoon showers and thunderstorms to develop with highs in the upper 80s to around 90. For the First Alert Forecast, I'm Action News Jack's Chief Meteorologist Mike Burrish for 104.5 WOKV.
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0: Well, hey, everybody. Glad you're joining us today on Florida's Voice. My name is Drew Steele. Big D on the other side of the glass. You got Nina in the breaking newsroom and you hanging out with us at FL Voice News on YouTube, Rumble X, Facebook, and Insta. as the kids like to say. And anytime you want to check out the show after the show, Florida's Voice with Drew Steele, the podcast, Apple Podcasts, Spotify, wherever you get your podcast. All right, let's get right into it. Earlier today, the Vice President of the United States was speaking to the press. He was playing White House press secretary because we don't have one right now. Could it be Maria Bartiromo who left Fox? We don't know, but we'll see. So just wanted to go through a couple of things that he was talking about, some interesting stuff. First of all, he was talking about China and some of what is going on with them and obviously the concerns about what they or may or may not do with regard to Iran and the sanctions and oil and the like. But then he brought this up.
1: Some issues where the president has to pursue our interests at the expense of everybody else. Say what you will about them, they are not the sort of nation that shoots at commercial shipping because they're not getting their way in an international dispute. They are, in that way, I think, willing to be a little bit more responsible. Again, I'm not saying they're doing everything that we've asked them to do, but I think that the PRC has been much more responsible, certainly than the Iranians, and much more responsible than a couple of other nations as well. But it's not just the PRC. If you look at Turkey, if you look at Azerbaijan, if you look at UAE, Saudi Arabia, Qatar, a lot of the Gulf Arab coalition, but if you look all across the world, we're actually seeing a lot of countries, sometimes they're not willing to say so publicly, but privately they're doing a lot of good things to help us ensure that the Iranians pay a penalty for firing commercial shipping. Now, I have to remind you, it's not just that they're paying a penalty when they fire at commercial shipping. It's also denying them the economic resources to rebuild their nuclear program.
0: Yeah. So they also have to make sure that ultimately they're doing that as well. So I just thought that was interesting. You know, they're not the sort of nation that shoots at commercial shipping because they're not getting their way in an international dispute, unlike Iran that does that. But we just have to make sure that behind the scenes, they're not helping them. They're not doing anything to help rebuild what we destroyed. And so certainly that's tricky. Oh, and by the way, speaking of Iran, this from earlier today.
5: Iran launching yet another attack in the Gulf, targeting Kuwait with missiles and drones. Sirens sounded there, forcing civilians to take shelter and prompting the Kuwaiti Foreign Ministry to call this attack a flagrant violation of the country's sovereignty. The event came after President Trump indicated on Wednesday the United States is prepared to strike Iran again when needed.
0: I'm feeling like it's needed. I'm not sure they're getting the message. So that was Trey Angst reporting there, and some missile and drone attacks on Kuwait. And so I guess we'll see what the answer from the president will be regarding that. Some other things that the president, vice president, was talking about today had to do with U.S. manufacturing. Obviously, we talked about it earlier. The foundry school that is being created to help to get entrepreneurs, young kids into entrepreneurship, get young kids into technology fields, working with their hands, the manufacturing that we need back in this country. And listen, when it comes to building it back, getting manufacturing back in this country, the experts were wrong.
1: The manufacturing index is at the highest level that it's been. By the way, after many left of center economists and many Democratic politicians predicted that the manufacturing index would fall to historic lows, it is now at historic highs.
0: Yeah, it's almost as if they're voting against this or wishing against the United States success or maybe trying to get in the way of all of those things. So, you know, so.
1: The tax cuts have been a major part of this. One of the most important data points in the economy, and again, this takes a little bit of time to bear fruit, is that you're seeing businesses buy capital equipment.
0: Buying capital equipment and getting back into it when it comes to manufacturing. So this is big. The index being at its highest level and how people were like, it's never going to come back. Why are you doing this? This is nonsense. Yeah, well, we're going to keep doing it because we need to. Also, some other things that were talked about today, including the Democrats and some of the things that they're trying to do. And even when it comes to packing the Supreme Court, we know who they are by the votes that they take.
9: Cool. There are 9 justices on the U.S. Supreme Court.
1: Yep.
9: How long does it stay that way based on what happened yesterday in the House?
1: What do you mean?
2: Well, you know, going forward, how confident are you that we'll remain at 9?
1: Well, look, our commitment in the Trump administration is that we would like to have 9 Supreme Court justices. That's the way that it's been for a long time, and we think that's the way that it should stay. We also know that Democrats have explicitly promised that they will pack the United States Supreme Court if they're given additional power. And again, this is why I think that the choice in this election is not between this set of policies that are good and this set of policies that are not so good. The choice in the election really is between crazy people who are trying to rig the game,
3: yep,
1: and common sense people who you may have disagreements with from time to time, but at least they're rooted in common sense. The Democrats are saying, they're actively bragging, that they don't like the rules of the game, meaning Americans vote for House members, Americans vote for senators, and then we all try to make the best government and the best rules and the best legislation in the interest of the American people. They're saying that they think that the rules don't allow them to run roughshod over the American Constitution, so they want to change the rules. They want to add additional states so that, yeah, there can be more Democratic senators. Note that they're not proposing to add territories that are heavily Republican. They just want to add the territories that are heavily Democratic. They also, of course, want to pack the Supreme Court. So how long will it last? I think, frankly, so long as Republicans are in power, we're going to have a Supreme Court that is good and honest and fair to the Constitution.
0: Yeah, he's not wrong about that. But unfortunately, the last part of it is the part that rubs us all wrong, which is we'll be able to keep all of this just so long as Republicans are in power, because the minute we're not, all bets are off. It's true. And that's the biggest problem we have. And I just wanted to play one more thing before we move on. And let me see if I can find it. Here it is. Because I talked about this earlier. And this was kind of curious that somebody would bring this up. With all the things that are going on, the Save America Act that we're concerned about, China and Iran, manufacturing, the Democrats and some of the things that they will do if they get back in power, that is definitely going to happen. This question came up about Tucker Carlson. There's a little bit of buzz going on about this. Let's see what was asked.
11: Has called for the president's impeachment, and many accuse him of trying to jeopardize U.S.-Israel relations. What do you say to those who are uneasy with your close relationship with Carlson and claim that you're avoiding addressing a lot of these issues, which may be causing divisions within the GOP?
1: Well, look, I'm not avoiding addressing anything. Everybody knows that Tucker Carlson and I are friends, and I think it's very obvious that Tucker has said some things that I disagree with. He said some things about the president of the United States that I think are just wrong. I think yesterday somebody sent me a clip that said that he would support El Sayed over Rogers. I think El Sayed's a crazy person. And yeah, I think whatever your views on Mike Rogers' specific policy prescriptions, I'd like to have a non-crazy person like Mike Rogers representing Michigan in the United States Senate rather than a crazy person like El Sayed. That said, what my attitude towards this, and I try to practice what I preach. And I remember when I became the vice presidential nominee, one of the hardest things for me personally is not when people attacked me, but when people attacked my wife, including friends of hers who knew her heart, who knew what a good person she was. And I remember thinking to myself, what a travesty it is that in the United States of America, we let political disagreements define who our friends are going to be and not going to be.
0: Okay. So very interesting that that got brought up, and very interesting that he tackled that head on. J.D. Vance, the vice president of the United States, said Tucker Carlson's a friend and refuses to throw him under the bus. Says Tucker's wrong on many of his attacks on Trump. And they've been many. And yes, calling for impeachment and among other things. But did he really do that? I mean, did he really have someone on his podcast to talk about, there's no way I'm voting for Mike Rogers? Well, he had, I don't know how to say, Cigar and Jetty, is that his name? Who I guess has a podcast of his own along with Crystal Ball. I mean, these, we're talking about people who aren't necessarily conservative. Let's just put it that way. And so here they're having a discussion about Abdul El Sayed and about the president and about Mike Rogers. And so does he say it? I think this is the clip where he does.
3: Or not, but they are learning, and I do, at the very least, have to admire their ability to shapeshift from where they were not that long ago.
0: All right, so talking about DSA members and Democrats shapeshifting to make you believe they're somebody that they're not, okay? So this Jetty person basically says, you got to admire that.
3: Abdul El-Sayed, who's running in Michigan against Mike Rogers, who, as you and I know, probably the most pro-Intel neocon. They couldn't find anybody else to run in Michigan for the United States, who, by the way, lost already.
0: Okay, well, let me just stop for a second. So he's complaining about Mike Rogers and his political positions in the past, and you can debate that. You can talk about some of his positions that he's going to bring up in just a second. But the facts are the facts. You've got a DSA member versus a Republican.

0: or the other, but you're not going to doubt who he is in this moment in 2026. But this is where it kind of gets a little... Well, let's listen.
1: That's the candidate, the guy, a literal loser, who lost when Donald Trump won the state, just to show you how much of a headwind he had at his back.
2: It was basically a tool of Israel and the intel agencies. Right. How would you run someone like that? Exactly. It doesn't even make
1: and
2: sense.
1: Twice. So,
0: all right, so he goes on, they continue to bash, but there are some things that the co-host there on the podcast says, and let me see if I can pick this up, because then he goes into this, I don't know who you're talking about segment on Abdul El Sayed. Now, again, we've played plenty of clips here. You've probably seen them every once in a while on social media. You have a life. I know you don't live on social media. We do. So that's why we're here, to help you to be reminded of how Abdul El Sayed is. We're talking DSA, get rid of police, get rid of prisons, get rid of the Senate. Stack the courts, and worse. But listen.
1: That makes no sense. Well, El Sayed, El Sayed is a full-blown DSA. I mean, he doesn't call himself DSA. He's a full-blown leftist.
0: Yeah.
1: I've known him for quite a long time. This is somebody...
2: You know him personally?
1: Not well. I've interviewed him many times over the years because of my co-host, Crystal. And so I've watched his ideological evolution, who you could easily call, as AOC said, was, quote, woke one, right? Woke one, where he said defund the police on a podcast. He said all kinds of silly things about football and standard leftist shibboleths.
2: Yeah, hates Mackinac right. Island. He's for vaccine mandates.
1: Right. The amount of times he says, he doesn't even, when he talks about Israel.
0: Whoa. You listen. So hold on a second. You listen. So he's saying, woke one a long time ago, not that big a deal. But now he's saying about Abdul El-Sayed, he's what?
2: Right.
1: I watch his campaign now. It's America first.
0: What?
1: The amount of times he says, he doesn't even, when he talks about Israel, he says Israel is committing a genocide, but ultimately, I want to make sure that you don't pay more for healthcare. I don't want your tax dollars.
0: Hold it. Maybe it's me. Have you heard Abdul El Sayed?
3: Show me the clip.
0: Okay, thank you. That's it.
3: Pull it up.
0: Nowhere. Where is that? America first. I don't think he's ever said that. If he has, it must have been out of context. This guy, you can't be real right now. I'm telling you, this guy, you know, he was woke one. All right, he said some things in the past, but now he's America first. He's all about this guy. Yeah, are you sure about that? Which America first are you, America first? Like, are you the constitutional America first, Donald Trump, Republican Party, conservatives, God-fearing Americans? I mean, is this the America first, or is it America first that I see, which should be more like what? More like Sharia law? More like tearing down the Constitution, more like reshaping the country completely, changing it fundamentally, as some have said in the past. What is that? I don't know what that means. Anyway, is that what you're talking about? Is that your idea of America first? Because nobody believes it. Even Dee is like, show me the clip. Where's the clip? It doesn't exist. So... I just thought that was strange that Tucker Carlson got brought up at the White House there with the vice president doing the job of the White House press secretary. And then saying, like, look, he's a friend of mine. He says some crazy things every once in a while, but I'm not going to throw him under the bus. And then we heard the Mike Rogers comment that really Tucker Carlson would not vote for the Republican candidate, even at gunpoint. He would rather have Abdul El Sayed be the senator from Michigan, like that's what you would want to see? That seems, regardless of what you think about what he's done in the past, I don't know if that's a good position to be in. Just my thought. Maybe you think differently. 866-588-8303 is the phone number. What else? All right. Do we have? Yeah, we do have this. Okay, so a couple of different things. Democrats today... I think it was maybe yesterday, Maxwell Frost was talking about No Homeless Detention Centers Act.

0: So they're going to put this No Homeless Detention Centers Act, meaning that the homeless get to be...
1: that does not...
0: Hold on a second. They get to live wherever they want to live. They get to do whatever they want to do. There, as a matter of fact, should not be any restrictions on homeless individuals throughout the country and even in the state of Florida, because, look, it's about human rights. And if they want to live and do whatever on the streets, where sometimes you've got to have a map to make sure you don't step in it, you know, that kind of thing. Hey, if that's what they want to do, then this is the way it needs to be. But, of course, we're not going to find out about the homeless individuals to find out whether or not they are, I don't know, criminals or junkies. We just think that, and we're just going to make the public believe that they're just people that are down on their luck, that have a family, and they just have the family living on the street, and that's they'd rather be in a home, and they'd like to have a job, but they just can't. Are you sure about that? So here's everybody's favorite leftist from the state of Florida, Maxwell Frost, Representative Frost from the Central Florida area, who, in talking about No Homeless Detention Centers Act, says...
2: Right now, there's a growing effort in this country to treat homelessness like a crime instead of what it is.
0: Well, wait a second. We didn't say it was a crime to be homeless. We just want to know whether or not the homeless people that are out there are criminals or junkies. Or maybe when you say, hey, we've got a homeless shelter for you, we've got a place for you to live, we have nonprofits that are out there, churches, as a matter of fact, all different kind of places that you can go to that will offer you a place to stay. And whether or not they're like, oh, thank you so much. Or are they, yeah, no thanks. Because they don't want to live under rules and restrictions. Yeah, you get it.
2: A housing crisis. Homelessness is a housing issue.
0: No, I don't think it is.
2: The Supreme Court's disastrous grants pass decision. States and cities have been given even more room to criminalize people for sleeping outside. And we are seeing politicians and right-wing organizations push laws that ticket people, arrest people, sweep encampments, and force people in detention-like facilities.
0: Okay, well, let's see. Again, I go back to the questions about who these individuals are. We want to find out exactly what's going on. I mean, is there a mental health crisis that's happening with some individuals in these encampments and these places where they're sleeping? Because I would love to make sure they're taken care of. If it comes down to somebody who is a criminal, yeah, we want them out. And when it comes to a community that is deciding whether or not they want to have these encampments there in their communities, they have that choice. And then given the choice to others that are there to say, hey, we have a place for you to stay. It's so disingenuous what they do and how they put it out there. Let's see. Here's Suzanne Bonamici. She's a Democrat for Oregon. Let's see what she says about or lies about when it comes to the homeless. I can't wait. All right, let's see what she has to say.
3: We need expanded resources to address housing, and we know that it's clear, but too many communities are choosing instead to criminalize homelessness instead of supporting those who need it. It's not uncommon to see anti-sleeping or anti-camping.
0: Hey, D, is there anti-sleeping or anti-camping? Have we stopped doing that? Like, we're not allowing people to sleep, and we're not allowing people to camp? Like, I've been camping. I've been camping recently. I still get the chance to camp. Do you like camping? I like camping.
4: Never been.
0: Okay, well, it's fun. Camping's a lot of fun. So is that what it is now? It's anti... You got to stop with the rhetoric. Anti-camping? You think that's what they're doing? They're just camping out? It's like, hey, put another hot dog out there. This is kind of fun. Let's build a fire. In the middle of this parking lot. Why not? Like, no. But that's what Democrats do because, you know.
5: Bowl of doggy do.
0: You got it, Nancy. That's right. Oh, wait. Don't we have more? I thought we had more on Democrats. All right. Maybe we'll wait till after the top five audio clips of the day. That's fine. We'll wait just a little bit. All right, this is the latest from just a little while ago. Prosecutors in the Lindsey Clancy case, and what do we have right now? This was just about an hour ago.
6: Martha, look, I just want to hit on that point on reasonable doubt.
0: By the way, this was on Fox News and the reasonable doubt issue, and we find out that I guess there's one juror that's holding up the case Right now,
6: the prosecution tried really hard here to prove that in a couple of different ways. The prosecution said, look, it is beyond a reasonable doubt that she knew that this was wrong, and it was beyond a reasonable doubt that she can control her actions. How? Well, the planning, right? They're sending Patrick Clancy out on chores during the killings of these children shows that she had some premeditation. They also point to the fact that she visited a museum a couple of weeks before with her children. They show the surveillance tape showing that she seemed completely normal. They also point to the fact that she visited a medical provider the day before the killings, and that medical provider had no evidence of psychosis at all. And when
0: Is there more? Wait, there's more.
6: When it comes to the record, that was a big part of the prosecution as well. They said over and over again, none of her medical providers ever had any record of her suffering from psychosis.
0: So you're saying there's no issue with reasonable doubt, or you are saying? So what happens next with this one holdout? I don't know. We'll talk about it coming up more after the top five audio clips.
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10: Fox News, I'm Sue Guzman. The jury in the trial of Lindsey Clancy remains deadlocked over whether the Massachusetts mother is criminally responsible for murdering her three young children. Defense attorney Kevin Reddington asking the judge to remove one juror who he said refused to listen to the law with regard to reasonable doubt.
11: If we come back here in a half an hour with a mistrial because of a juror that has just spurned the instructions of this court, it's a shame.
10: The judge declined the motion. The jury will resume deliberations tomorrow. Minnesota law enforcement releasing some more details on the deadly shooting last night in Minneapolis. Here's Fox's Kristen Goodwin.
12: The suspected shooter, 35-year-old Carlton Neal Johnson, shot a woman officials believe he has a child with during a custody exchange outside of his apartment complex.
10: Two victims were killed. 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
14: A 7 on the WOKV weather meter. Partly cloudy overnight. Temperatures in the 70s inland to the low 80s at the beaches. Your Friday will be partly cloudy. Look for scattered afternoon showers and thunderstorms to develop with highs in the upper 80s to around 90. For the First Alert Forecast, I'm Action News Jax, Chief Meteorologist Mike Burrish for 104.5 WOKV.
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0: All right, don't forget about Rightline, your national voice. 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All right, let's do this right now. Time for the top five audio clips of the day. It's my top five.
4: This is Drew's top five. Number five.
19: The city of San Diego did a study on our procurement, which is procurement is the process by which our government hires outside contracts for services, goods, services, or construction equipment and the actual building. And we found that women and minorities and veteran-owned businesses and people with disabilities have a stark disparity in the amount of contracts they are awarded compared to businesses owned by white men.
0: Oh, well, what do we do about that? I don't know. Let's find out. So that is a Democrat, Marnie Von Wilpert. That's an interesting name. She's a Democrat. Actually, she's running for Congress in California. And she's complaining, apparently, that there are too many white men that are getting contracts from the city of San Diego. And we've got to fix that. We got to do something. And so I just thought that was very interesting because I'm just wondering what they're going to do and how they're going to do it and what that looks like. It's just an interesting proposition. It's
4: number four.
20: Today, let me put it to you this way. I think we made a terrible mistake in this country. Not many years ago, under people that were in charge at the time, especially at the end of the Cold War. And that was the idea that the ability to make things no longer mattered. And no matter what, it didn't matter any longer where things were made. They were to be made in the most efficient place at the lowest possible cost. That meant more profits for the company, lower costs for the consumers. And that was the way the world would work. There was this fantasy, really, that the whole world would become a free enterprise democracies and that everyone would look like us. That ran into reality. The reality that that is not how human events have ever worked, that the nation state still does matter. Nationalism is still real. National borders still matter. And that countries are going to always act in their best interest. But the result of it is that it deindustrialized America. We lost our ability and our capacity to make things. And not just big things, not just the kinds of big machinery and things that we normally identify with industry, but even some of the most basic components that are necessary that underpin economic life, especially in the 21st century. And we woke up to the reality just a few years ago that we are suddenly, as a nation, dangerously dependent on other nations for all sorts of things that we need, not simply for our economic vibrancy, but in many cases for our national security and our very survival as a prosperous nation state.
0: What a great speech there and moment for Secretary of State Marco Rubio, who today, along with the vice president, have announced and opened up what is something very, very cool, the Foundry School, so we can get kids involved and others who want to now begin to build back our manufacturing base. And this is America first. This is what we're talking about. We learned during COVID how we can't even get medicines here in the United States if there's a lockdown because China's making all of our medicines. Like, wait, what? And others across the globe? And we're not doing it here? Toilet paper. Other things as well. But hey, we're not doing this anymore. We farmed it out. We allowed others to build. And we would bring it in. And that was a big mistake. And we woke up to the reality that if we want economic vibrancy, we have to make sure that we are building within, not getting it from outside. And so that is going to be a big deal. And I was glad to hear the Secretary of State talking about that. Let's get it going.
4: Number three.
1: AI is going to be positive. There's some negatives, but that'll be straightened out.
21: Do you think?
1: And we're building plants, data centers, which, you know, data centers are actually fabulous. They create tremendous wealth, tremendous jobs. Salaries of people are going through the roof. Mm. It's got a little bad press coming, you know, which it's been having for the last few months. It started a few months ago. Some people think it was started by China because they're very important. But data centers, if you go to most communities where they have data centers, they're wealthy. The jobs are incredible. Their homes are more valuable, and they've done, you know, it's a very important thing. And we're leading China in AI. We're leading everybody in AI. We create our own energy. We let them create their own energy. That's a big deal.
21: But there are estimates that it would just take millions of jobs. Anybody that works at a laptop now, AI can do that job.
0: Ah, so that was the interview there, I guess, GBN, Great Britain Now, or something like that. I don't know, GBN. They're the British news outlet, and you can tell because they talk funny. They're having an interview there with the president of the United States, and the president's like, listen, AI is going to create lots of jobs and wealth. It's also going to be something that if we have these data centers, it's going to benefit communities, at least if it's something that you don't want necessarily. Let's talk about how it could possibly benefit the community. I guess the host was like, yeah, but, you know, laptops could do the job. Well, hold on a second. Let's talk about the data centers, the tremendous wealth and jobs and salaries going through the roof where they have these data centers, and just at least have the discussion about it. Seems like the president is all about data centers and certainly about the discussion as well.
4: Number two.
22: I think this district judge, which is the same one from the first order, has again overreached and in fact is acting too early. You just saw the Supreme Court say district judges who tried to stop the ballroom expansion of the White House were acting too early before anyone had been harmed. Here you have a district judge who's again trying to block an executive order before it's been enforced against anyone. Now that may come in the future, but it hasn't happened yet. Second, if you look at the executive order, several portions of it, I think, will, as you say, Dana, pass Supreme Court review. For example, one expands the definition of people who don't get the right of birthright citizenship because they work for governmental organizations. Another one expands into that class and says foreign terrorists and organizations, their children don't get to be citizens. Those are actually working within the exceptions that the Supreme Court said exist under birthright when it announced its decision last summer. There's a third provision about people who come here deliberately for birth tourism. That might be the one that's shakiest, and I bet you're right, Dana, that will get decided by the Supreme Court.
0: So that was kind of a big moment there on Fox today when you had John Yoo, who was the former Justice Thomas law clerk and also the former deputy assistant attorney general. And he was like, listen, I think these activist judges that are doing what they're doing, maybe the one in particular who blocked the anti-birthright tourism executive order, maybe they violated the Supreme Court. And maybe the president is going to go back to the Supreme Court to overturn the activist judges. And to his point, that they overreached, that there was nothing that was, there was no harm yet. For example, like with the ballroom, it hasn't even been built yet. And people are like, oh, we got to shut it down. It's like, well, wait a second. It's not even done. Once it's done and you want to make the case after the fact, you can. When it comes to some of the other things that have been litigated and there hasn't not been a harm yet, then the Supreme Court saying, well, you can't stop it from happening because there hasn't been a harm committed, like I said, and then a judge comes along and wants to stop it. Yeah, you don't get to do that. And so will the Supreme Court hear from the president once again? Let's hope so.
2: Number one.
3: Are you concerned Hassan Piker might cost the Democrats the elections in November?
6: I don't know.
3: But he, you know, we're 10 days from 9/11. He said, you know, America deserved 9/11, that he hates America. Are you concerned this might have ramifications?
6: I'm concerned about the people that they associate themselves with costing them the elections.
3: So you're not concerned about Hassan Piker?
6: Well, do something about your Republicans.
0: What? Wow. So that was Ilhan Omar who was being confronted over Hassan Piker and Democrats. Do you care about that? She's like, I don't know. Maybe you should be concerned about Republicans. Why aren't Republicans concerned about the people that they associate themselves with costing them elections? Like, I don't know. Like who exactly?
2: Drew's top five.
0: That's the spin. So the spin is, yeah, you need to look at yourself. Okay, we'll do that. Hey, how about Hassan Piker? Well, what about that guy? Like, why don't you just answer that question? Well, because especially for Ilhan Omar, I don't think she's got a problem with Hassan Piker or Abdul El-Sayed or any of the other DSA members who keep talking about what they would like to see in this country. And I can tell you this, it's not the Constitution. Yeah. There were a couple of other things that I wanted to play. Oh, man. Yeah, I wanted to go back to some of the other things that were said. I got a couple of more points that some were making. I like this one. Scott Jennings was bringing up a great point about what was going on, for example, with Democrats in Texas and other places as well. And, you know, you have like CNN who constantly wants to bring up the vision that's going on with the Republican Party or, you know, all the things that are going on in certain races with Republicans. But they never want to bring up what's going on with their party, as you've got the president of the United States who said that he's going to go out and help a little bit with some of these campaigns, that he's going to help to rally some of the people, for example, in Texas. And I like what Scott Jennings said here, because at the end of the day, what about the Democrats and what's going on internally with them?
23: Everyone wants to talk about the divisions of the Republicans in Texas. Nobody around here seems to want to talk about the fact that Jasmine Crockett does nothing for James Tallarico, has been attacking the Democratic Party yep. after that very divisive primary. I just saw the other day she was talking like maybe she's not even a Democrat anymore. I think Tallarico has problems on his left flank. I think he has problems with African-American voters down there. It's the same for El-Sayed in Michigan. Major problems with African-American Democrat voters up there as well. So we spend a lot of time around here talking about Republican issues. The Democrats internally have issues in Texas and Michigan. And if they lose those two states, the path to a Senate majority would be difficult.
24: Well, I will say
0: that. What about that? Why don't you spend any time on that? Well, I mean, it's CNN. Of course, they're not going to. We get it.
25: Hey, Esther.
0: I don't know what that meant. I have no idea what that meant. Why? But yeah, I just thought that was a great point. You know, you've got, we had the clip, I think, I don't know if it was this week or last week, but we had the clip he's talking about of Jasmine Crockett, who was tearing down the Democrat Party as she's on the way out, saying that she's not going to go out and campaign for James Tallarico. You know, the the dude that thinks that God's not non-binary. But there are people who don't care about that either. I think that was another one of the clips that I had. Let me see if I can find this one. Because this was... Oh, there it is. Okay. Yeah, this is another CNN take on the close race in Texas. And you can see on the Chiron, it says GOP sounding alarm on close Senate race in Texas. You had Scott Jennings that was like, yeah, well, what about the Democrats? And what about this point that was brought up by, I guess, a Republican that was on the panel?
5: That is my advice, is get out there, go on offense, say who you are, but also be very clear about who James Tallarico is. I mean, do you think it's okay that he said that white men are the biggest domestic terrorist threat to this country? You're a white
7: man. Wait, is he campaigning on that? Or was this some comment from like 2019 that was kind of cringe that we've all missed?
0: Oh, I see how that works. You see, hey, D, remember the other day we had that clip and we played that a couple of different times from different people that were talking about how it was so cringy, the things that James Tallarico said. It's just, that's all it is. It was like woke one. It was cringy back then. But you got to talk about and focus on right now. Like, yeah, he said all of these things, but yeah, that was kind of cringy. So he's backing away from it. But we talked about that. That was how they were going to message now. People like James Tallarico and Abdul El-Sayed and all these DSA members. It's like, they might have said this in the past, but they don't mean it now. It's just so much different. And you're doing this wrong. That was woke one. That was a long time ago. It was cringy. We admit it. But it's a new day. And he's a new guy. He's a new dude. I'm sorry.
11: Please
0: sorry.
11: Do not use gendered language to address everyone.
0: Yeah, person. Got it. All right, let's take a break. And we put a bow on the show coming up next in just a minute. Again, anytime you want to watch it, FL Voice News on YouTube, Rumble, X, Facebook, and Instagram. And check out the show after the show. It's Florida's Voice with Drew Steele, the podcast. Apple Podcasts, Spotify, wherever you get it. All right, let's take a break. This is Florida's Voice.

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13: Are we talking to you as the vice president or the press secretary?
14: So I'm not Marco. I have not yet accepted any additional jobs, though I guess the fraud task force is my co-chair, is my second additional job. It's funny, before I came out here, I was talking with the president in the Oval Office, and he said, he said, be careful. I want you to do well, but if you do too well, I might make you the press secretary. So I've got to screw up a little bit because I'm busy enough as it is.
15: Very nice. All right. So a little bit of levity there with the vice president today at the Oval. It's not the Oval, but at the White House. as the White House press secretary filling in, because we don't have one yet. And the questions remain about who that's going to be. So that was Peter Ducey, who was like, all right, so are you talking to us as the vice president, or are you the press secretary? What are you? And yeah, he was talking about Caroline Leavitt, as a matter of fact.
14: Let me just say a word about Caroline Leavitt, who is an amazing person, an amazing mom, was an amazing colleague here at the White House, and was not just a person who stood up here and answered your questions, and I think did so admirably, but was also just an amazing part of the very cohesive team that we had working here in the West Wing. Just an amazing person. She texted me this morning and wished me good luck, because obviously going up against all of you is very, very dangerous business. But she's going to do great in whatever she does next, and we're very grateful to her. So Caroline, if you're watching, which hopefully you're not, but if you're watching, thank you for your service, thank you for your friendship, and thanks for doing a great job.
15: Yeah, so obviously we're waiting to find out who the next White House press secretary is going to be. And I don't know, we were talking about this earlier, Maria Bartiromo leaving Fox today abruptly. Yeah, I'd say that's kind of abruptly, right? Maria Bartiromo, I mean, the fact that effective immediately.
12: I think so.
15: Yeah, so then we talked about this earlier. So it's either she got fired because she did something wrong, she left, she's just retiring, I'm out of here, I've had enough of Fox business for 12 years, thank you so much, I've done what I needed to do. Or, hey, I got a new sweet gig coming up, and so I'll take that one, and maybe you'll have me back in another day. A, B, or C? Which one is it?
12: Oh, man.
15: There's no right or wrong answer, because I don't know what the answer is.
12: But, TBD.
15: TBD. That's not that. Those weren't the letters that I put up there. I mean, B was in there, but what's the T and the D for? Oh, okay. To be determined. Okay, never mind. Sorry. I knew that. Stop. Everybody who's messaging right now on social media, I knew that. Nina's texting as well. Come on. We know. All right. What else are we keeping an eye on? Well, there was just a couple of other things that the vice president was talking about today. And this was earlier from the Foundry School. And I just wanted to play this maybe before we finish things up, because I thought this was an important part of the message of the Foundry School and what we need to do about America First and bringing manufacturing back to this country.
14: Finance. I have nothing against the services industry. Obviously, these are very, very critical parts of our economy. But there was a principle that was out there, I think fundamentally a lie that was out there, which is that the Western economies would transition from being manufacturing economies into being built around finance and services. And the reality is that you need all of these things. You need, of course, a healthy financial sector to get investments into the right industries, into the right companies, to support the amazing entrepreneurs, some of whom we have here today. But you cannot run an economy entirely on services and finance. You have to have a foundation, and that foundation is always going to be making stuff. And that's, of course, what manufacturing is. That principle has really underlined, I would say, all of the Trump administration's economic policies. We are in the Donald J. Trump Institute of Peace. And I think that the thing that Donald Trump will be remembered for, rightfully, is that he took America from a bipartisan consensus that existed in Washington, but not in the heartland of our country, that we could have an economy without making enough of our own stuff.
15: Yep. We're going to make stuff again, everybody. It's a good day. Tomorrow will be a good day. We'll see you tomorrow.
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22: Running high. Fox News, I'm Sue Guzman. And the defense in the Lindsey Clancy murder trial is demanding the removal of a juror after indicating Thursday that the rest of the panel wanted to find Clancy not guilty by reason of insanity for the strangling of her three young children. The latest from Fox's Brian Yannis.
23: First, you did a sidebar, taking each juror, all 12 of them, and asking them a question. And then after that, he read an instruction to the jury about reasonable doubt.
24: Not enough for the Commonwealth to establish a probability, even a strong probability, that the defendant is more likely to be guilty than not guilty. That is not enough. Instead, the evidence must convince you of the defendant's guilt to a reasonable and moral certainty.
23: Now, according to Lindsey Clancy's attorney, Kevin Reddington, he then, after the jury was dismissed from the courtroom, had an objection. He said that it is one juror who refuses to listen to the instruction of reasonable doubt.
22: And the judge declined the defense motion to replace the juror. Vice President J.D. Vance hosting a White House media briefing Thursday, where he tried to make the case for electing Republicans ahead of the midterms. Fox's Jessica Rosenthal with more.
25: Vice President J.D. Vance said if people are concerned about high prices and affordability, then why elect Democrats who he says will raise taxes?
26: What they're telling you is that every inflation problem that you're worried about today, they're going to make worse, and they're going to undo our very good efforts to try to bring down the inflation and to make that reduction in inflation sustainable.
25: When it comes to Iran, he said the blockade and economic D-Day are working.
26: I think that they're losing their capabilities by the day. I think they're realizing, by the way, that their control over the Strait of Hormuz is effectively gone.
22: America's listening to Fox News.
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1: Yes, it is. And Jimmy will be back next week. In the meantime, it's me, Rich Zioli, hanging out with you. I appreciate you being here. A lot going on. Busy, busy day. The vice president taking questions at the White House press briefing. Very obvious he is the president's pick for 2028, at least as of now. That could change. The president putting him out there as the face of the administration, that's his way of helping. And the article I read today, Rubio is going to defer to Vance if Vance decides to run. So we shall see. But first, we got to get through midterms unscathed. So how do we do that? And where are the sticking points for that? We'll turn to our buddy Daniel Turner, president, founder, executive director of Power of the Future and all-around great Gen Xer. What's up, my man?
2: Rich, it's great to be on with you. Thanks for having me.
1: Yeah, no, listen, before we even get into the political stuff, you sent me this clip of Ryan Reynolds. And I got to say, I love him in Deadpool. He's the best. Like, there's no one better. He's a great actor. But he's doing this movie now, I guess on Apple TV, and it's set in the 80s. And he just starts bashing. Well, take a listen here. Here we go.
3: What's interesting about when you get far enough away from a time period that's quite distinct, I think there's always a lovely feeling associated with it. It's almost like you pave over all the trauma with like puppy dogs and ice cream. And the 80s was a brutal, brutal time for people. It was a mess. And like, you know, people forget that it was like, that was a tremendous strife, sociopolitical tensions everywhere. Mm. You know, we're still like pretty fresh off like a Cuban Missile Crisis, which is only like, what, 15, 20 years before. So, you know, it's a tumultuous period. But you look back at it now and you're like, oh yeah, Top Gun, cocaine. Like, no, it was like really scary.
1: I don't remember it being that way. I grew up in the 80s. I loved it.
2: Yeah, I mean, I will give him the out because I have the same problem as an international sex symbol. Sometimes, you know, your judgment goes out a little bit. You get caught up in your looks and people just want you for your body, right? So you kind of forget to use your brain a little. No, this is just pure insanity. This is pure Canadian, and he is Canadian. This is pure Canadian revisionist history. What was so awful about the 80s? You know, if you were alive in the 80s, which we both were, mm-hmm. we, you know, had a great childhood. If you can look critically at the 80s, they had to invent a lot of problems. The first one being homelessness, because things were so great. So at the end of the Reagan administration, every other Time magazine article, every story was about homelessness, which was not on the rise. It was just they needed something to find flaw with, right? So to go back and look at this time period of great happiness and harmony, there was a lot of harmony in the 80s.
1: Yeah.
2: I would argue that we had less racial tension then than we did now. To go back and look at it and try to paint it as this brutal period, it's just pure stupidity. It's really an embarrassing comment.
1: What did you tweet out? Because you referenced one of my favorite movies of all time.
2: I mentioned how when we were, you know, kids in the 80s riding our bikes and leaving them unattended, mm-hmm. you know, at the pizza parlor to play Pac-Man. Because back in our childhood, every great pizzeria had lots yep. of video games.
1: Absolutely.
2: Right. And a slice was 75 cents. Mm-hmm. But you gave him a buck and he gave you a quarter. And with the quarter, you played a game of Pac-Man.
1: Yep.
2: You know, but yeah, we would often talk about the Cuban Missile Crisis.
1: Right.
2: if you mentioned to Ryan Reynolds now, in relation with some of his probably preferred candidates like Zohran Mamdani and Abdul Sayed, if you mentioned to him 9/11, he would be like, oh, please, it was 25 years ago.
1: Yeah.
2: Get over it already. And he's trying to have us be convinced that in the 80s, we were still wringing our hands over the Cuban Missile Crisis.
1: I mean, the Berlin Wall fell in the 80s. The end of it, it was like 1989, wasn't it, when the Berlin Wall fell?
2: It was in 1989, early on in the first George H.W. Bush administration.
1: So let me understand this now. So in the decade of which the Soviet Union collapsed, the Berlin Wall fell, and everybody from East Germany came into West Germany. That was supposedly a horrific period for all mankind, humankind.
2: Exactly. Yeah, exactly. Just a brutal period of to watch the fall of communism. Maybe for people like Ryan, the fall of communism is a brutal thing, right? It's just pure revisionist nonsense that, of course, people like to go back in history and say, what if, right? What if aliens built the pyramids? What if? But this is not a what if sort of hypothetical. This is taking a time period that is universally beloved, and it is beloved because of what came out of it: patriotism, prosperity, and to turn it into something it was not. There were some bad things in the 80s. Of course there were. There are some bad things now. But you know, if, in comparison as well, the 70s were way, way worse than the 80s.
1: Yeah, bell bottoms and freaking, you know, I mean, black lights. And I'll just say this about the 80s and then we can move on. I'll just say this. We drank from a hose. We survived. We didn't have our emotional support water bottles with us every day. Yeah, even my wife today, she's going to work and she's lugging, putting all this water. I said, well, they don't have water at the office.
2: Yeah.
1: What are we doing here? And here at Fox, I saw a guy the other day. Comes in, he's got a backpack, two, not just one, two water bottles, Daniel Turner. Yeah. I don't know what's going on here.
2: I often travel in case I'm planning to hike a mountain at the same time. Right? Like I have my business suit and my nice shoes, and I also have, you know, 80 gallons of water just in case something were to happen.
1: You might find yourself in the middle of the desert. You know, you just never know. So,
2: and of course, we're, you know, proud of our upbringing and our reality. Everyone is to a certain extent. But there's a reason why Gen Xers have a little bit of a chip on their shoulder, because we do have a foot in the tech camp, right? We are not internet unsavvy, though we're not digital age children. But we also did grow up in this time period of analog and card catalog and resilience and no flock cameras. But yet somehow we all still survived, right? And no warnings on our phones about, you know, a thunderstorm could be approaching, and yet we all still survived. And there's a reason why our generation has a little bit of uppityness about it, because a lot of that resiliency has been lost, and that's not better for society.
1: Yeah, and we also had great comedies in the 82, in the 80s. Yeah. All right, let's talk about the comedy that is the Democrat Party today. It is the gift that keeps on giving, Daniel Turner. You've got one whack job after another. Who's the all-star socialist right now, as far as you're concerned?
2: I mean, it's always going to be Bernie, because the guy is just the bunny that keeps on going. What's the Energizer bunny?
1: Yeah.
2: I'm going to say the Goodyear bunny.
1: The Energizer bunny. He's a Gen Xer, right? Too. He was hanging out with us in the 80s.
2: Exactly. I mean, Bernie's been doing this nonsense forever. You know, he's been in D.C. some 40 years. He's never changed his position. He was devastated when the Berlin Fall. Remember, he honeymooned in Moscow to visit, you know, whoever was premier at the time. It wasn't Gorbachev, that's for sure. It was probably, who was right before Brezhnev, right? And so, you know, this is not a guy who loves the West and loves Western values and loves capitalism. So he's been pushing this message for a while. I give the guy credit. He hasn't done a damn thing in terms of improving the lot of Americans, but he has moved his entire party to the left.
1: Yeah.
2: And that is remarkable, that when you have people like John Fetterman calling him out, there's a lot more civil war in the Democrat Party than they're willing to admit. If you saw that Congresswoman from Michigan, Dingell, screaming about, don't associate me with Hassan Piker. Stop asking us about Hassan Piker. Oh, hell no, lady. We're going to keep asking you about Hassan Piker, because that is your party base right now.
1: Mikey, can Daniel hear a clip if we play it? He will? Great. Cool. Let's play. This is Bernie Sanders and Hassan Piker talking about the rise of socialism. Go ahead.
4: What do you think about the movement that you've been a part of your whole life that has now grown in size and in popularity? 33% of the Democratic Party's base of support now are self-described Democratic Socialists. There have been electoral victories.
5: Mamdani's victory in New York and Lilia Mejia's victory in New Jersey. Extraordinary. Yeah. And great candidates are running all over this country. So to answer your question, I feel very excited about that. And if you ask me why I am optimistic about the future, it is precisely because of great candidates who are coming up, who are prepared to take on the oligarchs. As you know, we did a fighting oligarchy tour, I think in 24 states, 350,000 people came out. Not only Democrats, you got Republicans, you got independents. People are sick and tired of a country where the people on top have it all.
1: You know what's interesting, Daniel, is that everybody right now, Daniel Turner, is trying to distance themselves from Hassan Piker. You cannot separate the fact that he got El Sayed elected, or at least when the primary in Michigan. You cannot separate the fact that he was helping to orchestrate all of this. Mm-hmm.
2: 100%. And if Bernie Sanders was running against someone a little younger and of a different ethnicity, Hassan Piker would be the first to stab Bernie in the back mm-hmm. because he's a Jew. And he has no use right. for Jewish people in this country. And he makes it no bones about it. So the sad thing about Bernie is that he's too stupid or too haughty to realize this, right? Fetterman knows that he's on the chopping block. Chuck Schumer is trying to dance both ways, but it's not going to happen. So that's the most remarkable thing is that as soon as Hassan Piker doesn't have utility for you, like all communists, they'll just push you aside. Right? That is the story of their party, you know, en masse. That's why that movie, you know, The Death of Stalin, as tragically comedy as it is so truthful. Because as soon as the party has no use for you, they just kill you.
1: Yeah.
2: And they will kill you electorally in terms of your reputation, but they'll move on for you with no problem.
1: You know, Pizza Hut, the restaurant, is now going back to the 80s look. I just thought of that because when I thinking of what it looked like in the 80s, they
2: making it great.
1: Yeah, and they just decided now to redo that. And that chain, that one restaurant, people were driving for hours to come because they love the nostalgia. So now they're going to do it in even more. That's what I mean. Good. People love they love the 80s. And because of Reagan. Look, Reagan was, in my opinion, the greatest president. Maybe, I mean, people go back and forth with him and Trump, but I think you can't judge a presidency till it's over. So, I mean, in terms of completed presidencies, Reagan, by far, the best president we ever had. And
2: there's a lot of comparison in the two because Reagan spoke the common language. As did Trump.
1: Yeah.
2: Trump's a little bit more bellicose. He's a little bit more vulgar. But your average person relates to him. And your average person liked Ronald Reagan.
1: Mm-hmm.
2: The thing the DSA has to overcome is the understanding.

0: problem right now you have is a lot of the young people who didn't grow up with the fall of the Berlin Wall, didn't grow up understanding the horrors of communism. So when it's taught to them in school, it's not taught to them the way that we lived it or the way that we know it. It's taught in a very different way by professors who are deep down inside Marxists and believe in all that stuff. And now you have a generation that's out there going, what's wrong with socialism? We have failed in terms of how we teach our kids, Daniel Turner. There's no doubt in my mind about that.
1: Oh, 100%. Your average high school kid right now, as school has begun nationwide, is learning that what the Soviet Union tried to do was create a state of equality, give everyone housing, give everyone food and opportunity and a hand up. And it was just managed poorly, right? It was either attacked by an aggressive America, you know, paid for by Israel, right? They'll come up with some story, but it just didn't work. And what the goal now is to try it again, and this time we'll make it work. And that's what communists have been telling us over and over again. Our goals are noble, and the Bernies and the Hassan Pikers and the Abdul Al-Sayeds will spin it that way. What's wrong with trying to give everyone free health care, right? And you want to say, if you really think that's what the Soviet Union was about, you're forgetting the 50 million people that were slaughtered, right, during the course of the communist takeover. We have taught history very, very poorly, unfortunately.
0: Daniel Turner, Power of the Future. Follow him at Daniel Turner PTF on all social media platforms. Thanks, brother. This was fun. I appreciate it.
1: Thanks, Rich. Always a pleasure.
0: And we'll be back with more Fox Across America a little bit later. Chanley Painter is going to join us, give us the latest on the Lindsey Clancy trial, among other breaking news items. Don't go away.
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4: Aaron Farah.
5: There was a time in Jacksonville a couple of years ago where there were several drownings in retention ponds. 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The only way you can be held responsible if someone drowns in a retention pond is if the retention pond constitutes a trap or a dangerous condition. Florida law does have the water management district that controls retention ponds requires a certain slope on these retention ponds, okay, before somebody can build a response.
6: Like a residential pool.
7: Yeah.
6: Where you have to have a fence around it, you know?
7: Yeah.
6: If you have to have it around a pool, why not around a retention
5: pond? 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

0: I am starving. This is the problem with doing the, I love doing this show. I love when I get the call to fill in for Jimmy. It's the best. It's the best. But it happens during lunchtime. I don't like to eat before I go on the air. And I can't eat while I'm on the air. So I got to wait till after the show to eat. And Mikey, I lost my appetite because of the story you sent me.
1: Yeah.
0: The Olive Garden story. As an Italian, it's cultural appropriation. So the story is they're bringing back what? The unlimited pasta and breadsticks?
1: No, the endless pasta bowls. The breadsticks and salad are endless no matter what entree you get.
0: So, no, endless.
1: Yeah, endless.
0: Endless. You could literally, there's no end.
1: You just got to order something. You get them, yeah.
0: Mm-hmm. And you're happy with it. You love the Olive Garden.
1: I like it. I mean, I don't go out of my way to go there all the time. That being said, I've probably been to the one Times Square like 10 times.
0: 10 times in Times Square?
1: Yeah.
0: You're surrounded by some of the best restaurants in the world.
1: Sure.
0: And you go in there 10 times.
1: But you know what you're getting from there, you know?
0: Yeah, well, that's true. You do know what you're getting. I understand there's people listening right now that don't have access to, you know, Italian restaurants where the people came from Italy and they've lived there generations. But you do.
1: Right.
0: You're right here.
1: You know how slammed that place probably was during the World Cup? Oh, it must have been, like, insane.
0: No,
1: you know?
0: Because people from Italy would not go there.
1: No, not Italy, but I'm saying, like, other countries. I mean, there were a lot of Argentinians were here. There were, you know, think about all different...
0: Is that when you went? Did you go during the World Cup?
1: No,
0: You were smart. You avoided it, right?
1: I went to the Red Lobster.
0: Peter Ducey asked J.D. Vance, by the way, how much weight he lost and how much sauerkraut he eats.
1: Oh, yeah.
0: Yeah, how much weight do you think he's lost, the vice president?
1: I don't know. It seems like a little bit, like at least 20, 30 pounds.
0: I think the beard hides that. He's got kind of like a baby face, right?
1: Yes.
0: Mm-hmm. The beard kind of hides that.
2: Well, you've seen all those memes.
0: But what, like the baby ones?
2: You know, with the puffy face.
0: Oh, yeah.
2: Yeah.
0: I'm not a facial hair guy, but I've noticed mustaches have made a huge comeback. Have you noticed that?
2: Yeah. Especially in baseball with pitchers.
1: Paul Skeens. Yeah. Yep.
0: And cops.
1: Oh.
0: I mean, my dad was a cop in this city, and he had a mustache in the 70s. But, you know, I was the other day, I was in Times Square, and there's a whole bunch of cops sitting there talking. They're all young guys. They're like in their 20s. They're all rocking the stash.
1: You know, Jimmy Fallon would have been a cop had not been something called a background check.
0: And he would have rocked the stash.
1: Oh, yeah. He used to when he first started here.
0: Yeah. I remember that. I have a picture when he first got the job, me and him together, and he's wearing like a coat and tie. And I sent it to him recently. He wrote back. He says that I got some real estate, like realtor vibes from that picture. Did not look like him at all. Like, he looked like a different person, but he was rocking the stash in that picture. So
1: yeah.
0: I don't know. I'm not a facial hair guy. I'm not a mustache guy, but I feel like if you're going to have it, you got to own it. It's got to be part of you. So
1: I think you're right.
0: Yeah. The question is, if J.D. Vance runs for president, does he shave the beard?
1: And does he stop at the Olive Garden as a campaign staff?
0: Yes, because you have to go where the people are.
1: When you're here, your family.
0: When you're here, your family.
1: Yep.
0: And then he could just buy endless salad and breadsticks for everybody, huh?
1: That'd be fun.
0: There you go.
1: The breadsticks are good, you have to admit, right?
0: No, I don't. And I won't admit that. Cultural appropriation of Italian food.
1: Have you ever been to Carmine's? That's real
0: Italian. I love Carmine's.
1: Carmine's great.
0: Carmine's is great. I go to the one in Atlantic City.
1: Oh, there's one in AAC?
0: Yeah, there's one in
2: Tropicana.
0: Tropicana, the French Quarter. Yeah, it's great there. All right, Chandler Painter is going to join me next, Fox News anchor. Let's get the latest on the Lindsey Clancy trial, other breaking news of the day, juror intimidation that actually happened during the trial, and what if the jury can't decide? Let's talk about it straight ahead.

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2: Fox News, I'm Chris DeMeo. The jury in the Lindsey Clancy case excused for the day.
3: Remember the instructions that I've given you over and over again. Stay away from any coverage about this. Don't talk about this case. And I will see everybody tomorrow morning.
2: Plymouth County Judge William Sullivan, the jury continues to deliberate whether Clancy is responsible for the murders of her three children. She could face life in prison if convicted. President Trump appoints an acting U.S. Army secretary after a top official's resignation, announcing on Truth Social.
4: To say, I am pleased to announce that Adam Tell, the current assistant secretary of the Army for Civil Works, will become acting secretary of the Army effective immediately.
2: Fox's Kristen Goodwin. This comes after the departure of Dan Driscoll, who held the Army Secretary post for 18 months. 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
2: A 7 on the WOKV weather meter, partly cloudy overnight, temperatures in the 70s inland to the low 80s at the beaches. Your Friday will be partly cloudy. Look for scattered afternoon showers and thunderstorms to develop with highs in the upper 80s to around 90. With your First Alert forecast, I'm Action News Jack's Chief Meteorologist Mike Burrish for 104.5 WOKV.
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0: 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Fox Across America with Jimmy Failla.
1: Jimmy will be back next week. In the meantime, it's me, Rich Zeoli, with you, hanging out. Thanks for being here on Fox Across America. Write this name down, Chanley Painter, because she's going to be a Fox superstar. She's already a star. She's going to be a superstar, like Fox legend status, in a matter of time. You're doing great. You're anchor. You fill in for Carly on Fox and Friends First. You're everywhere on the network now. How's it feel?
2: You know, it feels great. I'm so thankful because you know my shift. It's the worst. It's like all night long and on the weekends, and you can feel a little lost.
1: Yeah.
2: In the abyss of the night. So to have projects during the day and new things come along, it's exciting. I need that.
1: We were together in studio right before the first White House Correspondents' Dinner, and I was joking that you were the designated survivor. You were the designated anchor, and you were, because Jimmy was supposed to go live that night.
2: Right.
1: And you were on standby in case something happened, and something happened.
2: And we were joking that, oh, nothing ever happens. I'm just going to sit there and twiddle my thumbs and watch Jimmy, and then that did not.
1: Right.
2: In fact, I wasn't even on the clock yet. I had to rush out there. I mean, what a night. I'm glad, you know, everyone was safe inside the room.
1: You're following the Lindsay Clancy trial.
2: Yes, I am, of course. Who is not this trial?
1: You have a law degree.
2: I do, of course. So, I've practiced law for over 5 years.
1: It's amazing.
2: Before television. So, and I keep my license in Arkansas and Tennessee fresh, so I keep all that continuing legal education. I've worked hard for those degrees, so I'm going to keep all of that
1: active,
2: of course.
1: Good for you. Good for you.
2: But yes, I was actually there in Massachusetts for a week during the defense case. And it's just blown up ever since. I mean, every now and then you see a trial that just takes over social media. It's very divisive. People have their opinions on this way or that way. In fact, I was yesterday morning, I finished a shoot for Fox Nation and grabbed some breakfast at a deli. And I happened to open my phone and Instagram. The first thing that comes on is Lindsay Clancy, day whatever of deliberations. And the woman next to me is like, what do you think? Have you heard about this case? And you know, some stranger talking to me about this case.
1: Yeah. No, people are obsessed with it. I mean, we've had cases before where people were obsessed with the outcome and everything like that. But in this particular one, it has divided a lot of people.
2: It really has.
1: It really has.
2: And obviously the jury's divided.
1: I was going to say,
2: now, because it's day six of deliberations. They've already said twice they can't reach a unanimous verdict, and they're still working right now as we speak.
1: So what's the latest order the judge gave the jury, Chanley Painter?
2: Yeah, so this is pretty typical. Every state has a different name for this instruction, which is basically a script that a judge will read once a jury comes back. Most of the time, twice. They come back once and say they can't reach a verdict. He'll say, okay, we need you to keep working, go try again. They come back again. One of the parties can suggest this instruction. So in Massachusetts, it's the Tui Rodriguez instruction. Arkansas, it was called the dynamite instruction. Most states call it the Allen charge. And it basically just tells the jury, you are the best 12 who could make this decision, and it's on you to do everything you can to reach a unanimous decision, because if you don't, we may have to come and do this all again.
1: We've seen the movies where the jury is in the room and they're arguing and they're debating, and it's like that, huh? Where right now you've got people lobbying to change votes. I have a hard time believing that somebody who believes she's guilty could change their mind on that. You know what I mean?
2: I agree with you. It's harder to change a guilty to a not guilty.
1: Yeah.
2: Especially in a case like this. And this is a jury. It's 9 women and 3 men deliberating. This is an issue that focuses on women's issues, you know, postpartum depression and psychosis. And 3 little babies are dead, unfortunately, and murdered in a very brutal way. This is a jury that had to see all of that. So if you believe she is guilty and the prosecution proved that she was sane at the time she murdered her babies, they can't unsee those pictures.
1: Right.
2: They can't unhear that 911 call with the husband finding his children dead in the basement. So what I believe is probably that's the issue. Someone believes she should be convicted and they're not going to change their mind.
1: Which is remarkable when you consider there's, what, 5 possible outcomes? Is that right?
2: Yeah, that's also pretty unique here, because they have a lot to consider. For me, this isn't anything other than a first-degree murder, because she admits she murdered them. She admits it, and it's premeditated. She sent her husband away to...
1: Right, thank you, by the way, for saying that. Yeah, she absolutely premeditated
2: it. She looked up MapQuest, the route to this restaurant that was pretty far away from the home, gave her about an hour, and made him stop at CVS to pick up medication. And not only that, she chose exercise bands. I would have never thought of to kill someone with an exercise band. Mm-hmm. She thought of that. She thought of the order of which to kill her children. Then she tried to kill herself. Prosecutor said she didn't do a very good job, because if you want to kill yourself, usually you can kill yourself.
1: Right.
2: But she tried multiple ways and did not, even though she did jump out the window and paralyze herself from the waist down. So, you know, for me, that's all deliberate, premeditated choices. And the prosecution bears the burden in Massachusetts, which is different from other states, for an insanity defense. Usually it's an affirmative defense that the defense has a burden to put on evidence to prove that their client was insane at the time it happened. But in Massachusetts, it's on the prosecution, or it stays with the prosecution, to prove she is criminally responsible. So you had a battle of the experts. And so these jurors heard experts from the defense, from the prosecution, who said opposite things. Mm-hmm. Defense expert said she didn't know right from wrong. She was under the throes of a psychosis, and a voice commanded her to do this, and she had no choice but to kill her kids and herself, or attempted to kill herself. Whereas prosecution brought in three rebuttal experts who said the opposite. No, she was lucid enough to know what she was doing. Yes, she had some mental health issues. Obviously, she had mental health issues, but she made deliberate choices. Mm-hmm. And so it depends on who they believe, which side they believe. If just one more thing, if there was someone on that jury panel who thought, who sympathized with the fact that, you know, the system, the defense says the system failed her, she was crying out for help, she was going to treating a physician trying to help herself, and that their experts say, yes, she was insane, that could be reasonable doubt. So there may be a juror or two, or however many back there, who think, well, prosecution didn't meet its burden because they brought in three experts to say she was insane. And to me, that's reasonable doubt.
1: Now, Chanley, can they find her guilty by reason of insanity?
2: No.
1: Okay.
2: They can only find, so here's, you mentioned the five choices. So we have guilty, first degree murder, three charges for each child. And then there's a second degree and a manslaughter, which, and those are basically just there for a compromise. If the jury couldn't reach a decision on maybe a top charge, they didn't want to find her not guilty, they can come to some lesser conclusion. You see that sometimes with juries, they can compromise in that way. And then there's not guilty by reason of insanity, or in Massachusetts, it's not guilty due to lack of criminal responsibility, is the technical way they say it there. And then there's just not guilty. So they have an option of just saying not guilty, she goes free.
1: Even though
2: she admitted all of it.
1: That would just be, I can't even imagine what that would be like if that happened. Chanley Painter's with us. Massachusetts is nuts, by the way.
2: Yeah,
1: it's crazy.
2: I mean,
1: it's a crazy
2: state. They're home of the Karen Reed trial, if you're familiar with that. That was crazy. Karen Reed, you know, that was all of the protesters outside the courthouse becoming, you know, violent, like clashing back and forth. And of course, she was ultimately acquitted.
1: You know what I can't understand? I can't understand why the jury was not sequestered the entire time.
2: That's another question.
1: Because I wonder how many of them saw the wackos out there protesting on her behalf.
2: Absolutely. No doubt they did. I mean, it was obvious. It surprised me also. Sometimes we see a judge when over the weeks of a trial, and this one was, it was long enough for people to learn about it. So the longer usually a trial like this is, where people learn about it, they're able to come and show up, and that's what happened here. They'll sequester just for deliberations. So maybe they weren't sequestered for all the testimony, but as they're deliberating, to have extra protection around them to sequester them until they reach a verdict. And that surprised me that he didn't do that here, especially when we had a woman, what was it, Monday, who was caught filming the jurors who have their own special entrance in the back of the courthouse, and nobody's supposed to be back there from the public, and she was arrested and charged for filming jurors. So it is surprising that they weren't sequestered. You know, they did question every juror individually to make sure that that didn't affect, you know, how they thought about the case or how they're deliberating, and they apparently all said, you know, they were fine. So they continue working. Another thing is, even when the judge gives this instruction, you know, the Rodriguez instruction, most juries come back almost immediately, sometimes minutes later, and say, we still can't reach a decision.
1: Right.
2: And the judge has to declare a mistrial at that point.
1: Unless
2: one of the attorneys, one of the sides says, please give it one more time, which they wouldn't do that here. They already came back twice saying they couldn't reach a decision. So they could have gone home yesterday. This jury didn't. They just don't know.
1: It seems to me like if they were going to We can have an announcement any minute now.
2: Absolutely.
1: Obviously,
2: yes.
1: Right?
2: Yes.
1: And they probably want to wrap this up before the Labor Day weekend.
2: Oh, absolutely.
1: And then they're done. As jurors, they're done.
2: Yes.
1: They can't be called to serve again on
2: right.
1: this case.
2: Right.
1: So if the prosecution decides to prosecute again, they got to start all over,
2: start
1: fresh over. Jury and
2: yep.
1: everything.
2: They'll re-indicter.
1: They have to do that, right? I mean, they can't just let this go.
2: No, they have to do that.
1: Yeah.
2: And they will. I mean, there's always a possibility that they could reach some sort of an agreement. With this being such a high-profile, divisive case, I think they're gonna refile, pursue, start over again. You see some prosecutions, they'll retrial at least once, and if they don't win again, maybe they'll, okay, let's reassess and see if we can get something else out of this, but they do it at least again, for sure.
1: Because you have three dead babies.
2: I mean someone has to represent them. You know, I was seeing today, I opened my social media, and the father is, like, living in New York City. You know, he testified, and he was one of the first witnesses for prosecutors, but he hasn't been there. You know, I'm not going to sit here. I have no idea what he's gone through or how he's coping with experiencing what he did. He supports his wife. He says she was sick. You know, she wasn't herself. But, you know, he's just walking down the street in New York like there's no trial at all
1: right.
2: going on. And it's just, I just don't understand.
1: Well, Chanley, you know, there's this conspiracy theory, right?
2: Yes.
1: Talking about the Lindsey Clancy trial. Chanley Painter's in studio with me. Fox Across America. Zioli Farfalla. There's this conspiracy theory that he did it.
2: Yes, there is. And that happened several weeks ago. That started coming out a little bit at a time, and it really built over the days and the weeks on TikTok and online, and people, you know, using the surveillance video when he was out of the home during the murders, how he maybe changed clothes or did this or that. All of those theories have been debunked by those who know the evidence and have looked at it. And if there was any shred that he was in any way involved, the defense attorney, Kevin Reddington, who's been practicing for decades, he's very good in the courtroom, he would have totally pursued
1: right.
2: that.
1: I
2: mean,
1: right.
2: you know, but he readily says in opening statements, she knows what she did.
1: Mm-hmm.
2: She did it.
1: Yeah, because, I mean, if there was even an iota of a chance
2: to get planted. His responsibility is to go look for that.
1: Right, and plant a little bit of doubt in the jurors' minds.
2: They always do that.
1: You know, in his opening, he could have just been like, and don't forget the husband, and just sat down. You know
2: Absolutely.
1: What I mean? Something like, but
2: yes.
1: no, he doesn't do that at all.
2: No.
1: So that's BS. I just think, it's one of those situations where, as you bring in all these experts over and over and over again, and this happens, I mean, if they do the trial again, do they bring back all these experts?
2: They do, yeah.
1: They do.
2: Mm-hmm.
1: Wow.
2: It would be helpful to the prosecution to have a retrial because they've learned from their mistakes in the first trial. A lot of people that followed the case, you know, they were disappointed in how the prosecution, you know, presented their evidence or some of the questions they asked. And really, it wasn't until closing arguments that they really gained some ground.
1: Mm-hmm.
2: They wrapped it all together finally in a way that, you know, was a strong, they made it a strong argument there at the end compared to the defense closing. So you can do it again. You're going to learn from the mistakes. You're going to bring back the experts and know better what the defense is going to say on cross-examination, the witnesses that they're going to bring. So yeah, it would be probably a more efficient trial because they already know what each side is going to do.
1: And when they do voir dire, right, as it's called, and they pick
2: or
1: the jury.
2: Or voir dire, if you want to say in the South.
1: Voir dire. can they just make sure there's no women picked?
2: You know, they can't. You can't.
1: I'm kidding.
2: You can't discriminate.
1: I'm only kidding.
2: But, yes.
1: No, the defense is going to want women on the jury.
2: Of course.
1: Right?
2: Yes. Yes, of course they are.
1: But if you're the prosecution, do you want women on the jury?
2: Well, it depends. A lot, you know, a lot of women are against her.
1: Mm-hmm.
2: So there's a lot of women for her and there's a lot of women against her. So it depends on how the questioning goes and their experience. Everyone has a different experience. If they've had a child or if they know someone who's had a child and they've seen someone suffer from that, they may have a different perspective on it. But women definitely, I feel, would look at it differently than the men. And there were majority women on the whole panel.
1: Yeah, 9-3, right?
2: Yeah, 9-3 in the deliberating. And there was like, 10 or 12 and 6? The total, they had 18 total.
1: And I'm only kidding, by the way. I wasn't saying you keep all women off, just a joke. But now, if they declare a mistrial, can the jurors give their thoughts? Are they allowed to?
2: Yes. So once they are cleared from their service, and I hope they do come out and talk to people, talk to the public, talk to the media about what they were thinking, what evidence resonated with them, what it was like in the deliberation room. You know, they're free to discuss that if they want to.
1: Mm-hmm.
2: And a lot of them don't want to, but sometimes you get a couple that are...
1: Yeah.
2: That are willing to speak out about it. And I think that as crazy as the media circus is out there now, they'll find some way to find the jurors when it's over and have one of them talk. But when I was first there weeks ago, nobody was really talking to the defense attorney going in and out of the courthouse. And I said, why aren't we talking to this man going in and out of the courthouse? I mean, he's going in the same door we are. And he seems like he wants to say things. So I just like got my microphone and camera. I was like, just stuck the mic in his face one morning and said, hey, and asked him some questions. And now have you seen the dozens and dozens and dozens of cameras that surround him when he comes in and out of the courthouse?
1: It wasn't he rude? Wasn't he mean to you or something? Didn't that happen?
2: Yeah, he was a little short with me the first time that I talked to him. He kind of walked away from me as I was trying to ask him a question. But then the next day, actually not the next day, but that afternoon, there were a lot of people, like a lot of cameras that were ready for him waiting. And then the next day he was, you know, he's just...
1: So you started that, Shailene.
2: I did,
1: That's amazing. All right, can you stick with me for a sec? All right, quick break. Shailene Painter's here. It's Fox Across America. Don't go away.
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14: It's called the Guest Host Jackpot. I won the lottery today because Chandley Painter's in studio with me. She's an attorney in addition to being a Fox News anchor, always dealing with the breaking news on the network. And we have breaking news right now.
15: Yes.
14: The judge gets a jury note in the Clancy trial, literally as we're talking about
15: literally,
14: this.
15: Literally, yeah. Well, we're watching it live on Fox News, and my guess, Rich, is that they are saying they still can't reach a decision.
14: Mm-hmm.
15: They still can't reach unanimous verdict on any of the five options in front of them. And if it is that they are hung, the judge will declare a mistrial. It is 3 o'clock, almost 3 o'clock local time. So, yeah, they'd be done. And we would
14: And they get a long weekend.
15: They have a long weekend. And long Labor Day weekend.
14: Is she free at that
15: point? No, she is not free. So okay. She will remain. She's being held in a mental facility that is like jail, right?
14: Yeah.
15: It's basically for prisoners.
14: Which, in my opinion, she should never leave.
15: She's on suicide watch 24/7. Even in the courtroom, she has two nurses that sit right behind her because she's paralyzed from the waist down, is in a wheelchair. But her attorney told everyone in the courtroom in openings that she still wants to kill herself. She still does not want to be on Earth. So mm-hmm. she has someone with her 24/7. To make sure she doesn't take her
14: life. But she's not good at it, so what are they worried
15: about? That's what prosecutors say, yeah. If she really wanted to, she could have.
14: That whole thing's weird, too. She was hanging down, right?
15: Like,
14: come on.
15: It's a 12-foot drop.
14: Yeah.
15: They say she just landed the wrong way. Didn't really mean to, but who knows?
14: Well, we shall see what that is. We won't be able to share it with you during this show, but watch Chanley Painter on Fox News for all the breaking news around this trial, because I mean, there's going to be a lot going into this right now. It's all that everybody's talking about. Thanks, my friend.
15: Of course.
14: You're the best. It's so great having you.
15: Thank you.
14: And thank you for hanging out with me today. Jimmy will be back next week. Tomorrow, Paul Gleiser is going to be in, radio legend from Texas, and he'll give you all the latest on the Tallarico Paxton Tallarico race. In the meantime, follow me on X at Rich Zeoli, and thank you for hanging out. I appreciate it. Have a great Labor Day weekend. I'll talk to you soon. Thank you.

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8: The jury stays deadlocked. I'm Chris DeMeo, Fox News. Deliberations continue in the trial of Lindsay Clancy, the Massachusetts mom who killed her three children and attempted to end her own life.
9: They gave the judge a note. We do not know what that note exactly said. It was not read in court. But according to Lindsay Clancy's attorney, Kevin Reddington, it revealed an 11-1 split among the jurors. He claims the lone holdout is refusing to, quote, apply reasonable doubt. Now, amid concerns the juror either does not understand or won't follow the jury instructions, the judge questioned each juror individually before rereading the reasonable doubt charge. No one knows which way the jury is split, either for or against the defense, but Reddington is acting like the jury is in favor of acquitting Lindsay Clancy. Today, he unsuccessfully argued to try to replace the holdout with an alternate juror.
8: Fox's Brian Yenis in Plymouth. The defense argues Clancy was suffering from postpartum psychosis worsened by her antidepressant medication. President Trump appoints an acting U.S. Army secretary to take the job permanently, effective immediately.
10: President Trump taking to Truth Social to say, I am pleased to announce that Adam Tell, the current assistant secretary of the Army for Civil Works, will become acting secretary of the Army effective immediately. The president adding, he is a great patriot who is respected by all. Tell previously served as the White House's Senate lead in the Office of Legislative Affairs during the first Trump administration. The announcement comes after former Army Secretary Dan Driscoll stepped down earlier this week. Driscoll, an Iraq War veteran who served in the position since February of last year, is a friend of Vice President J.D. Vance. Kristen Goodwin, Fox News.
8: Driscoll's departure comes after reports that he had tension with Secretary of War Pete Hegseth. Driscoll's on the job for 18 months. 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
13: Hey, pal.
14: Hey, Jason. I'm glad your technician could come look at my air conditioner on Monday. You guys were crazy busy.
13: Mondays are always crazy. What happened?
14: Oh, stupid AC started making a funny noise Friday night, so I had to put up with it all weekend before I could call you Monday morning.
13: Why didn't you call on Saturday or Sunday?
14: What? And leave a message for who knows when?
13: We answer the phone all weekend, and we can have a crew dispatched right away.
14: You can?
13: We have expert crews on call all weekend long. And if they're on call, they'd actually like to work.
14: You mean I could have called on Friday and had it fixed on Saturday?
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23: A 7 on the WOKV weather meter, partly cloudy overnight, temperatures in the 70s inland to the low 80s at the beaches. Your Friday will be partly cloudy. Look for scattered afternoon showers and thunderstorms to develop with highs in the upper 80s to around 90. For the First Alert Forecast, I'm Action News Jack's Chief Meteorologist Mike Burrish for 104.5 WOKV.
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0: From the heartland of America and the gateway to the West, good morning, good evening, wherever you may be across the nation, around the world. I'm George Norrie. This is Coast to Coast AM. Later tonight, the psychic realm and then some readings. And in a moment, manifestation and liquid luck. Here's what's happening. President Donald Trump said the latest round of U.S. strikes on Iran would not last long, even as Washington prepares to keep some of its forces deployed across the Middle East into next year, a sign that the confrontation with Tehran could outlive the current military campaign. Speaking to reporters at the White House, Mr. Trump said the renewed U.S. military operation against Iran would not continue for a long period of time following the fiercest exchange of attacks between the two countries since July. With more on today's activities, here's Tom Danheiser. Tom?
1: Well, the U.S. United States has formally extended its military deployments in the Middle East until 2027. The decision was officially ordered by U.S. Defense Secretary Pete Hegseth due to the ongoing month-long military conflict between the U.S. and Iran. The order keeps roughly 50,000 American troops stationed throughout the region. This includes members of the Army's 82nd Airborne Division who are preparing for longer overseas tours. The Pentagon is maintaining 19 warships, including two aircraft carriers, along with fighter squadrons and air defense units. This, as the White House did suggest that a global energy crisis was averted as a result of U.S. intervention. U.S. Vice President J.D. Vance has downplayed the United States' conflict with Iran, saying major combat operations are not ongoing, despite escalating exchanges of fire between the two sides this week. The vice president also said the U.S. is investigating an incident Tuesday in which one of its missiles hit a wedding party in Kuistan, Iran, killing at least five civilians. Meanwhile, Washington has in recent weeks sought to ratchet up the economic pressure on Tehran in an effort to extract concessions in any future negotiations. Three senior Iranian sources have said the U.S. campaign to throttle Iran's economy by blockading its oil exports is growing increasingly difficult to withstand. And crude oil prices hover near 6 weeks highs, with West Texas Intermediate trading at approximately $91.44 a barrel and Brent crude near $95.52 a barrel. Joe, George?
0: Thank you, Tom. The turmoil in the U.S. bond market is being driven by a confluence of separate but related forces. The U.S. war with Iran is heating up again, driving up the U.S. defense spending and the cost of oil, gasoline, diesel, and jet fuel. John Truman Wolf, the author of the 90 Strongest Banks in America, is with us. John, what do you think of the U.S. bond market right now?
2: Well, it's taken a hit, George, because these rates have gone up. For listeners that aren't familiar, when interest rates go up, the principal bonds go down. So it's created the rise in interest rates driven by the billions, trillions that we're now spending on this war are driving rates up. And it's adverse to the bond market. I think if he doesn't bring this war to a conclusion soon, I think it's going to hit the November elections very hard. I'm not a MAGA fanatic. I think President Trump has done a lot of wonderful things. He's very productive. But if he doesn't get this war ended, George, it's going to destroy his legacy, I think. It's not good for the economy. It's costly. Interest rates are up. Right this second, it doesn't look good. Now, they're taking two avenues of attack on Iran, both military and financial. These guys over there, the IRGC is, I think, a little more intransigent than the administration thought.
0: All right, great. Thanks, John. John Truman Wolf. Gloria Steinem, the American journalist and political activist who became the face of the second wave feminism in the late 1960s and early 1970s, has died at the age of 92, according to her verified Instagram account. Steinem died in New York City, surrounded by some of the many who loved her. According to the statement, they did not say how she passed. For Americans, it's been a real tough summer for figuring out what foods are safe to eat. The Food and Drug Administration announced 26 notices for food products this August alone, not including pet food, including drugs. That total increased to 46 recalls. That's a notable increase from August of last year when just 26 products were recalled. Our food safety coach, Jeff Nelkin, is with us here. Jeff, why all these recalls? What the heck is going on?
3: Well, I think we're getting a lot better at recognizing some of the faults in our operations, and it gives us opportunity to identify why we have these repeat situations, letting us think about how do we go about doing a better job of looking at what we're doing.
0: Would you say that food recalls are a good thing?
3: Well, the recalls are a knee-jerk reaction to situations that, you know, where either the clientele have complained about finding foreign objects in food, or people associated with eating certain products becoming ill. And there seems to be a pattern, and it takes usually several days to weeks to determine those patterns and then certainly to investigate and interview people. You know, it's a big project and it requires a lot of resources is one angle. The other part is as simple as, oh, let's look at the iceberg lettuce situation where we end up having 17,000 people impacted by the lettuce, story. And then the question becomes, when we take a look at some of the issues, why are they happening? Why are we ending up with contamination or poop in our food so that people become ill? And it becomes a question, what are we missing? So obviously, to impact such a large group of people with similar products, and then, of course, the ingredients are then sold to us where we grind them up and add them to other food products, you know, like guacamole.

0: from the jalapeno peppers ground up and being added to additional food items that now increases that recall. So we need to take a look step by step what's going on and what can we do better to minimize this. And certainly that we want to make sure that our general audience is informed about what's going on so that they can ask questions. And if they're concerned, that they have resources to talk to the people from the companies and find out if they in fact have that product, you know, sitting on the shelves or possibly in their home freezers.
1: Good point. Jeff, update us on your website URL, please.
0: Thank you. JeffNelkin@cs.com.
1: You got it. You changed it a little bit on us.
0: Right.
1: All right. Thank you, Jeff Nelkin. Up next, Dr. Joseph Gallenberger back on Coast to Coast as we talk about liquid luck, the Good Fortune Handbook. We're going to change your luck in just a moment on Coast to Coast AM.
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4: 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Reuters Institute says we're now one of the top news brands in the nation. 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

0: And welcome back to Coast, George Norrie with you. We've got a great program for you tonight, starting with Dr. Joseph Gallenberger, clinical psychologist and expert in psychokinesis, which is the ability to influence matter using the energy of directed consciousness. He teaches PK, energy healing and manifestation in his Inner Vegas virtual workshops, the Monroe Institute's MC Squared program, and in his Sync Creation home study course. One of his books is called Liquid Luck, The Good Fortune Handbook. Joseph, welcome back.
1: Well, good evening there, George. How you been?
0: I am fine, using your practices as often as I can. And you know what? It works.
1: All right. I like to hear that.
0: Why does it seem that happier people

0: And I think that helps bring good things in, both for your creating your own stuff with confidence, and people being inclined to help you because people are attracted to other happy people. And also maybe even that the universe smiles on that a bit and allows things and blessings to flow to you a little more easily if you are not saying, well, nothing ever good happens to me. But instead, you're appreciating the sunrise, sunset, and the fact that your heart is beating and you're breathing, and hopefully have some really good things going on in your life as well. But the happy people, they see a dandelion in on the long side of the road, and they go, "What a pretty yellow flower!" And the negative people see a weed, you know?
1: Yeah, that's good. Or partly sunny or partly cloudy, right?
0: Yeah.
1: Manifestation and psychokinesis. Let's talk about psychokinesis first. Explain what that is.
0: Many people use the term telekinesis, psychokinesis interchangeably. Now most people just use the PK or psychokinesis term. And the most common definition, George, you would see is affecting matter with your mind. I don't really like that definition because I don't think it's complete. To me, the mind is like the steering wheel of a car. It sets direction of your intention, but the car goes nowhere without gas. So we also look at the best gas for that car is the energy of unconditional love. As you mentioned, happiness, other positive emotions such as gratitude seems to fuel the psychokinetic event. So from my point of view, I would say you're affecting matter through your heart energy, your intent moving through your heart energy. So it's a little bit different than just with your mind.
1: Is manifestation the same thing, or is that different?
0: I feel that psychokinesis, manifestation, and energy healing, all three of those are using a similar energy. There are different flavors with depending on what you're doing. So in psychokinesis, if you're bending metal, the energy might feel a little different than if you were accelerating growth of seeds or winning at a slot machine, rolling dice and patterns, those kinds of things. The working with things has its own challenges in PK compared to, say, energy healing, where your people's natural compassion and empathy and motivation come out to alleviate suffering, particularly in themselves or people that they love. When you look at manifesting, same energy is flowing, but a different set of challenges. There you get issues of concept, like it's very hard to get a job 2 months a year that pays you enough to live all year unless you already have the belief that that would be possible. When you do, that type of thing can come towards you more easily. So each variant of the energy has its own playground, if you will, and but they all have in common intention, very clear intent, and then letting go and moving into a let go, let flow type of state.
1: Does science try to get involved in experimenting and checking into psychokinesis, for example?
0: Yeah, it's kind of a career killer for many scientists, so I applaud the courage of folks. It attracts physicists, electrical engineers, as much as psychologists, in terms of the field. There's certain universities like Princeton Engineering Anomalous Research Lab that was in being for many, many years, decades even. And they felt they proved it beyond a shadow of a doubt. What we mean shadow of a doubt in science would be a Six Sigma event, that this would not occur even once in a billion by chance when they look at meta-analysis studies. And this is where they take all the studies in the field and they knock out the outliers, the ones that are very good or very bad. They don't have overrepresentation of any particular scientist or science group.

0: And then they rate the studies and give them power by the sophistication and quality of their experimental design. So it's not just an average of all studies. But once that's done, they come up with this idea that this probably would not happen even a billion to one by chance. So that being proved from a scientific point of view, focus now in the laboratories are a little more the chain of causation. What does the brain look like in terms of brainwave patterns when this PK is happening? What can you do to enhance the effects? Does it help to be experts like Qigong masters, energy healers? Does it help to have beginner's luck, if you will? What motivates people the most so they don't get bored with the experiment? One of the experiments I've been in recently was at University of Virginia, Department of Perceptual Studies, and they have a gray box, and you look at it, there's sensors inside the box. They have a Geiger counter in there, random number generator, different crystal kind of shaped things. And your assignment is after they put 120 lead EEG on top of your head, which is kind of like a crown of thorns, that you do PK and affect the box and tickle those sensors, if you will, for 48 seconds on, 48 seconds rest, 48 seconds on through 100 trials. So that's pretty boring. I tended to do some of that work in labs, but I like to work in casinos where if you show PK, often you get a jackpot. So they're looking in laboratories how to motivate people without having to give them big jackpots over some time so they can run enough trials with a given individual. They're particularly focused on healers now and getting some impressive results in terms of electrical fields, in terms of effects on DNA, pristine DNA in bacteria, things where there's no placebo effect. So there's quite a bit of exciting work going on in the laboratories from my point of view.
1: Joseph, years ago you were on the program talking about your book, Liquid Luck, in the CD. Anything new with that? People using it?
0: Yeah, I still, George, get reports pretty much a couple a week. Most recent impressive one to me was there was a retiree reporting using the Liquid Luck principles, which we can talk about, but involve happiness and gratitude, generosity, compassion, those positive types of principles. He had the intuition to take a Roth IRA account, which, as you probably know, is a retirement account where you've already paid taxes, so whatever you gain in there is not taxable. And he applied around 60K in a Roth account to the silver future market last fall. And as I talked to him into the spring of this year, he was up to $20 million
1: Wow.
0: from working that account. So I think that's a pretty good win. Of course, such investments are risky, shouldn't be attempted without the means to absorb the loss and proper skill set. But he had the skills plus the intuition and the energy, and within that, he did very well. It goes from that very high kind of thing to more usual. I got a report somebody won 2,500 playing a bingo game with Liquid Luck and won. And the very next round of the $2,500, they were sitting next to a woman, and they said, "I think the woman next to me could absorb this same Liquid Luck vibration." And in fact, she won the next 2,500, which kind of was fun. A guy wrote me recently that he was taking some bags to the recycle center, and when he got there, they had a bin that you could just rummage through, and he got the intuition to go in there, and he picked up a nondescript bag, and inside it was a fairly light bag, and I think it was paper, so it was opaque. He found a whole bunch of old stamp collection, and as he wrote me, he said, so far he had costed them out on eBay for $7,500, and he had barely started going through them.
1: I love that story, Joseph. Stay with us. We're going to take a short break with Dr. Joseph Gallenberger right here on Coast to Coast AM.
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2: News. I'm Sue Guzman. The jury in the trial of Lindsey Clancy remains deadlocked as they continue to deliberate over whether the Massachusetts mother is responsible for the murders of her three young children. Plymouth County Judge William Sullivan rejecting a defense motion to remove a juror who they said refused to listen to the law regarding reasonable doubt.
3: I don't feel it's appropriate for me to say I agree with one juror.
2: The jury will resume deliberations in the morning. The Trump administration asking the Supreme Court to lift a Massachusetts federal judge's order that blocks restrictions on mail-in voting.
4: The government's emergency appeal argues the goal is preventing voter fraud and that new rules are lawful under authority delegated by Congress to the Postal Service, regulating the U.S. mail, not elections.
2: And that is Fox's Lisa Brady reporting. 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
11: A 7 on the WOKV weather meter, partly cloudy overnight, temperatures in the 70s inland to the low 80s at the beaches. Your Friday will be partly cloudy. Look for scattered afternoon showers and thunderstorms to develop with highs in the upper 80s to around 90. With your First Alert forecast, I'm Action News Jack's Chief Meteorologist Mike Burrish for 104.5 WOKV.
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2: 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All our shows will pop right up. We've got some good ones there for your listening pleasure.
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0: And welcome back, George Norrie, along with Dr. Joseph Gallenberger, as we talk about manifestation and luck. Any more great stories, Joe, before we move on to Sync Creation?
1: Yeah, the last one was kind of funny. A person was working with dice rolling, and he wanted to roll a 12. That'd be six on one die, six on the other. And that should happen one in every 36 rolls by chance. He started rolling, and he kept not hitting it until he rolled exactly 144 times, which is 12 times 12. So it shows the universe has a sense of humor, I think, in this stuff as well. I did want to mention the Psy Games. They just read the second running of those in Charlotte, North Carolina. And I think they had about 950 people attending, with many interesting presentations on PK, remote viewing, blind sight, those type of things. And my own assistant for my Inner Vegas workshops volunteered not to go on stage, and a blindfolded six-year-old child read exactly what his clothing was, the jewelry he was wearing, I think even what was in his back pocket. So there were many people from Monroe Institute and from my workshops there reporting an amazing time. My grandson, went too, and he bent a spoon. He showed it to me really happy. He's 6 years old when he got home. And a lot of people there were doing things like taking a penny and sticking it to the wall. I had never tried that, George. And when I did it, and I said, stay, like you would to a dog, the thing stayed on the wall for an hour. So I don't know what that's about. I have to investigate that a little further. But there is a lot of things going on, and this Psy Games is making the PK stuff even more popular in the U.S., and now they're going to go international with that.
0: Joseph, how do you explain karma and how it works?
1: I'm not sure about all of it. That's for certain. I don't think it's any external God or something punishing. I think sometimes people will have feelings of their own as they move from one life to another and back into another incarnation, or even in this life, where they have done some things they're, let's say, not particularly proud of, and then they will feel a need to have a balancing punishment from them feeling guilty or that kind of thing. I personally feel that the law of love transcends the law of karma, and so it's not a hard, fast contract that, particularly in its distorted forms, where you hear things like, this person was a bad person, so they have to come back as a spider 1,000 times. I don't tend to give much weight to that type of a concept. But there is cause and effect, you know, if I go into a grocery store and I scowl at everybody, they'll probably scowl back at me.
0: Yeah.
1: Some people would call that karma. And, of course, the opposite, if I smiled, it's likely they'd smile back, and they might even smile and say, oh, are you aware you dropped your wallet back in the last aisle, and actually help you out. So when you have good action, usually you get good action back, and maybe even more so.
0: I've mentioned this on the program several times, but I'd like your take on it, Joseph. I have a difficult time going past a homeless person who's asking for money with either a sign or a handout or something. And I'm compelled to give them something, whatever it may be. It's just me. I have to do it. I do not do it with any rationale behind it, with any expectations, none of that. But it seems like all the time that I do it, on my own like that, I may go to the mailbox, then there's a check waiting for me from my insurance company or something like that that I didn't explain. One day I gave a guy $20 and I had a $1,200 insurance check waiting for me the next day. How does that happen?
1: I think, you're not the only one that sees that. There's a couple aspects to that. I think when we are giving in, say, the Vegas Adventure Workshops. We started a blessing bucket in the corner of the room. We now, in the Inner Vegas Virtual Workshops, encourage people to donate before the workshop even starts. And if you feel like there's not enough time in your life, donate time. If you have the finances, donate finances. And what I think that does is say it deeply into your own mind that there is no scarcity. And that, in fact, you can afford to be generous because there is a flow. And when you do that, you're opening your compassion, which takes you out of ego. And you set up a lot of the things we see that are necessary for good, positive PK, meaning out of ego, energy flowing, feeling happiness, feeling connected to the earth. Some people seeing that person on the street would just look down into their phone or look away, and therefore they're disconnected from the environment. And so if you have toughened yourself so you can pass homeless people without even giving them a thought, you're not really connected to life as it is. So your act of generosity, I think, sets forth a number of very positive cycles. And we do indeed see that. There was a fellow that came to Vegas with me several times, and before the workshop ever started, even though his finances were limited, I would see him put a goodly sum in that blessing bucket. And by the end of the four-day workshop, I always saw it returned at least tenfold to him. So I'm glad you're doing that, and I'd recommend everybody look at being a little more open with their wallet and their wallet of time, their wallet of smiles, their wallet of energy. If they have a skill like teaching swimming, to go and teach it, because the return is often fabulous.
0: Some of the skeptics to it have told me they're just going to go out and buy booze or drugs. You're contributing to that. And I tell them, it's really not my concern what they do with the money, but I have to assume they need it for food.
1: Yeah, I'd agree. And talking to people that come back off the street or out of addiction, sometimes a simple smile or an act of kindness or a quarter help them to see that other people still felt that they had value. And that was highly important in them turning their life around. And so when we have kind actions like that, the effects might be huge relative to the amount of extension we did. We might have given the person a $20 bill, and to them it was as if somebody gave them something priceless they remember, and it brings them out of a negative pattern and into healing. So I don't think the people that say, oh, they're just going to waste it, everybody should pull yourself up by your own bootstraps. I don't think they have the most wise and elegant approach to that problem.
0: There was one day I had the five $100 bills on me. That's all I had on me. I had it on me for about a week. I had nothing smaller. So I gave one of them to one of the homeless people. You would think the doors to heaven opened up. He started crying. He said, God will love you forever. And it kind of broke me up a little bit.
1: Yes. Yeah, it feels really good to understand how much power we have for the positive. And some people, you might say, gee, I like your sweater, or I like your hair, or, those are neat shoes. And it might be the first compliment they've heard in weeks, or maybe years. And it stands out to them. You may not even remember doing it. One of the things that seems to happen in near-death experiences, people talk about going through a life review and not only going through everything you've experienced, but seeing everybody you've touched and how you have affected their lives. And it tends to blow people away that many of the smallest things we've done have huge impact.
0: Big time. So, Tell us about your new Sync Creation study course. What is that?
1: Yeah. So we've had the Sync Creation study course for 20 plus years. And recently I put it into a digital version with all new meditation exercises using the special brainwave training where you don't have to know or be a meditator to be able to do well on it. It comes with three personal coaching sessions with me of an hour each. And it focuses in this area of manifesting, psychokinesis, and energy healing. And people see really good results, as well as a lot of enjoyment in it. It's designed to be a lifelong yoga of ever-increasing power and love in these positive ways that we're talking about tonight, George. A workshop like the Inner Vegas workshop is great. You're with a bunch of people who think are like-minded. It goes 4 days. The home study is designed to be kind of a lifelong support and to drill down into your individual issues more. Things like the movie The Secret, I think, are wonderful in teaching visualization, but they don't do much about what we might call a shadow, feelings of lack or not deserving, limiting beliefs. So if we have a belief nothing good can come easy, no pain, no gain, for example, we're going to create that kind of reality. So the coaching looks at our own history and really helps a person move forward. So I enjoy the coaching with that a lot. I used to travel more to do workshops pre-COVID. Now that I'm home more, I enjoy doing the personal coaching myself and not have my team do it at the moment.
0: Good for you. On a coaching basis and testing basis, is going to Vegas important?
1: Some way of practicing the kinds of things you're learning that would give you very quick feedback and clear feedback that it's working really helps the learning accelerate. So when we went out in person to Vegas, we would have tables to ourselves. If we went into wide open heart energy, grounded to the beautiful Mother Earth, connected to spirit, connected with each other, we'd usually get rewarded with money within seconds. If we went into greed, fear, ego, the money would be withdrawn. So it really taught people in a few days a more enlightened way to live, if you will. And that's happening also now in our Vegas virtual programs. We've had people from, we've had six of them now, from Vietnam, Sri Lanka, Singapore, New Zealand, Australia, Saudi Arabia, all through Europe, South America, Canada, U.S., of course, and people are reporting significant healings. And when they, about half of the group go to casinos to do that, learning the principles, and they often see results very quickly. I've had in those first six workshops, several people who had never been in a casino go in, and in the first 5 minutes win $1,500 to $5,000 on a slot, just putting $20 in the machine. So that kind of feedback gives people a sense, this is real and this stuff works. So in that sense, I think a Vegas-type environment intensifies feedback in a way that allows people to learn quicker. Does that make sense?
0: It sure does. It sure does. It's dramatic, isn't it?
1: Yeah.
0: When you have initially taken your first test out in Vegas, did it surprise you?
1: Yes, I'd gone myself to Vegas just since I was 21 years old. I'm now 76, so it's been a while since that first trip. But in my family, we love playing games. Like canasta and sheep's head, different things in the Midwest of the country. Even as young as 6, 7 years old, you'd sit in grandma or grandpa's lap and they'd hold the cards for you. So I had a natural affinity for gaming, if you will. And going to Vegas, I just thought that was fabulous. I walked in and had a lot of beginner's luck initially. And would take trips out there not once or twice a year. Once I got into the manifestation work that I'm doing and learning the principles, I first went to university labs like at Princeton. And when I saw results there, I wanted to get a black belt in PK, and immediately I thought Vegas was the place to go because I understood the rules of the games and knew that it was not rigged, and I knew what the statistics should be, for example, on dice. So there, I know that a double will come up once in every six rolls. And the last workshop we did in Vegas, the woman held the dice. We were aiming for doubles and not sixes. I mean, sevens, I'm sorry. And she rolled 48 numbers in a row with no seven. So that kind of thing got the scientist in me very intrigued, because that doesn't happen very often at all by chance. And one of my specialties is royal flushes on poker machines in the first pull. And I've hit that several times. So Vegas can be a wonderful place. And it was for me the first time I went out. Very quickly, I know I was out there on a birthday, and at a dice table I had started with $20 and had, I think it was $8,300 at the end of the roll on my birthday, just playing on dice for an hour or so, because the crew was helping me what to bet and kept encouraging me to bet more because they knew I was on a streak. My first experiences with Vegas were highly positive. I did find that your fears come up and you have to deal with them. Initially, I tried to put them out like brush fires, like fear of loss and even fear of gain can be there strangely. And eventually I learned if I move into heart energy, it was like singing the fear dragons to sleep. They'd all quiet down and things would go much more smoothly. So once I had it under my control pretty well, I brought the first group out and I was kind of scared what would happen. You know, they're trusting me. They're going to bet their own money. We do bet small amounts like betting $5 on a number. But in that situation, I was super impressed how well people did. We had hour-long rolls, 45-minute rolls. People also naturally having spontaneous healing, like waking up the second day of the workshop pain-free from post-polio syndrome.
0: That's amazing stuff, Joseph. We're going to take a short break and come back and take calls with you. Questions for Joseph Gallenberger? Perhaps you want to share your own story about luck? And we'll be back in a moment on Coast to Coast AM.
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9: Rescue. I'm Sue Guzman, Fox News. Two trapped workers have been pulled alive from a hydropower tunnel in Nepal.
10: The rescue came 9 days after the August 26th flooding, likely caused by a glacier collapse that devastated towns and valleys in Nepal. About 900 workers are missing from 12 hydropower projects in Nepal, with roughly 500 believed to be trapped in tunnels. The August 26th flooding killed more than 1,200 people, more than 5,000 remain missing. Dozens of the missing are said to be American citizens. The devastating flooding, likely caused by a glacier collapse that devastated towns and valleys in Nepal and neighboring Tibet.
9: Fox's Marianne Rafferty. Officials remaining hopeful more workers will be found alive. The defense in the Lindsey Clancy murder trial demanding the removal of a juror, claiming the rest of the panel was leaning toward finding Clancy not guilty by reason of insanity for the strangling of her three young children. Fox's Brian Yenis.
11: First, he did a sidebar, taking each juror, all 12 of them, and asking them a question. And then after that, he read an instruction to the jury about reasonable doubt.
12: Not enough for the Commonwealth to establish a probability, even a strong probability, that the defendant is more likely to be guilty than not guilty. That is not enough. Instead, the evidence must convince you of the defendant's guilt to a reasonable and moral certainty.
11: Now, according to Lindsey Clancy's attorney, Kevin Reddington, he then, after the jury was dismissed from the courtroom, had an objection. He said that it is one juror who refuses to listen to the instruction of reasonable doubt.
9: And the judge denied the request. And Federal Reserve Governor Christopher Waller says an inflation report due out next week will largely determine whether he supports an interest rate hike later this month. 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
14: There was a time in Jacksonville a couple of years ago where there were several drownings in retention ponds. But Florida law, you're not required to have a fence around a retention pond. The only way you can be held responsible if someone drowns in a retention pond is if the retention pond constitutes a trap or a dangerous condition. Florida law does have the water management district that controls retention ponds requires a certain slope on these retention ponds, okay, before somebody can build a response.
15: Like a residential pool.
16: Yeah.
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20: A 7 on the WOKV weather meter, partly cloudy overnight, temperatures in the 70s inland to the low 80s at the beaches. Your Friday will be partly cloudy. Look for scattered afternoon showers and thunderstorms to develop with highs in the upper 80s to around 90. With your First Alert forecast, I'm Action News Jack's Chief Meteorologist Mike Burrish for 104.5 WOKV.
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0: And welcome back, George Norrie, along with Joseph Gallenberger, as we talk about Liquid Luck. His book is available all over the place, and his website is linked up at coasttocoastam.com. Joseph, tell us about greed. What does greed do to the scheme of things?
1: It's an energy, George, that tends to pull everything in you're trying to hold to tightly, if you will. The Buddhists talk about the cause of all suffering is grasping. So greed is a good way to end up having suffering in your life, feeling scared that you're going to lose what you have, overspending, over hoarding to try to keep on whatever it is. And that could be greed for attention. It could be greed for money. It could be greed for, in COVID, greed for toilet paper, if you will, where people grab more than they need, if you will, and hold on to it. It's almost like, to me, a hammer is very handy, but if you hold on one hand with a hammer and the other hand has a screwdriver, now you don't have any hands to hold anything else. So it tends to stop energy from flowing and life from continuing to expand and on things that you didn't even anticipate that are better than you could even imagine coming toward you. So it may look like you're being successful because you do have a pile of something, but probably if you are more generous with it, the flow will increase and you will have even more than you ever anticipated. That's my take on it.
0: How would you give greed as a definition? Is it an obsession?
1: There is an obsessive quality, meaning it's often very mental. It can come, you know, there's certain things that are different. Say my folks lived through the Depression and they understood, it was good to have not too much debt, to hold on to things and use them until they were no good and repair them if you could. That's a little different. People sometimes with greed are using it as a trying to enhance their own self-definition. It's almost as if they were empty inside and they're trying to fill it with gold or whatever in order to feel not so hollow. That would be my definition of it.
0: Let's go to some calls here for you. First-time caller Dan in Florida. Welcome to the program, Daniel. Go ahead, Dan. Don,
2: yeah, I was wondering, Daniel, I'm going to be going to Vegas in a couple weeks. And first time I was there, I had beginner's luck. Second time, I took $5,000 and put it in my left pocket. And when that was gone, it was gone. And the right pocket was for my winnings. And I had a lot more in winnings than what I came with.
1: Good.
0: How do you explain that, Joseph?
1: Well, beginner's luck is a thing. I think what's happening is people are open, excited, happy to be there often, and their ego doesn't know what the heck is even going on in a lot of the games, and so energy does flow quite well. Once you've been there a few times, the potential, as you mentioned, George, of greed and or fear and other kinds of ego thoughts, it's tempting for that to come in. So there can be a little lull there, but if somebody's committed to really deeply paying attention and learning what works, many people can do well on a quite regular basis. This is in contrast, George, to the average person coming is, I'm going on vacation and I can afford to lose $20 a day or $200 a day or whatever it is, and they create exactly what they're thinking. Very few people go like we do, and our caller may have done, I'm going like a farmer to plant seeds and I expect a crop. And so I like his one pocket, when it's gone, that's enough. That's what we call a stop loss. So that is reasonable. If he was in his sandbox, could play with 5,000, that's good on him. Somebody else might be $50 or 500, but when it's gone, that's a good sign to leave. And so he set it up very well to do well. So congratulations, Don.
0: And let's go back to Don for a quick question. Don, did you leave up?
2: Oh, yes. I was walking to the airplane, and they have slots over there. And I dropped a dollar and pulled and won $600 before getting on the plane.
1: Excellent.
2: I'm a very fortunate man. I got diabetes type 1 41 years ago. I've had no real ailments except my eyes now. And I got run over by a Chevy four-door pickup truck and healed myself in 5 months. I was back to work. And I got hit going into an emergency room where I worked by a nurse.
0: Of all things, at least you got hit in the right spot, that's for sure. Thanks, Don. I'm glad it worked out. So it sounds like he's got the right attitude, Joe.
1: Yes, he's counting his blessings, and even though some things have happened, he met them with heart and hope and good action, and sounds like he's had good recovery. And working in a hospital, that says to me also that he was on the generous, on the service side of life. So if you were in a casino, I would bet with him. How about
0: sure,
1: you, George?
0: I would, too. I'd bet with you. Truck driving in California, Ubaldo is with us. Welcome to the program. Hi there.
3: Hi. Nice to speak to you guys.
0: You too, sir.
3: Well, a month ago, we had two incidences where two trucks with teen drivers in it, one, both fell asleep. The first one, they both got badly injured, went to the hospital. The second truck, the driver died, and the passenger in the back was badly injured. And I was in the office talking about it, and the next day I fell asleep. I mean, I was trying to get to the next stop, and I just so happened to fall asleep, but I managed to hold the steering wheel right, and my co-driver woke me up, like, and I managed to keep the truck upright. The trailer laid down on its side, and I didn't hit anything, and everyone was okay, and I'm now looking for a different job because my employer is kind of shocked about it. And I don't know. I think that was pretty lucky.
0: What kind of luck do you get when God steps in, Joseph?
1: A lot of times it's good to have angels there. We've seen some weird things, even on film, where it looks like a person, maybe a car is coming toward them, and all of a sudden they're lifted and the car doesn't hit them. Hopefully most people will listen to intuition if it says do not get in that car or on that airplane or what have you. But at last resort, our own higher selves, our angels and God, him or herself, the divine, I think often can come in. The stories with that are too frequent in my point of view to just put it out, it's coincidence. And other things happen in those situations, like time slowing way down and having more time to react than one might think. And we see that in PK.

0: If you're 90% in negative, you're likely to create just what you don't want. And as it gets to 50-50 fear versus what you do want, things may start coming in kind of with glitches. As you get to 80% what you do want and only 20% fear, you begin to see serendipity and synchronicity and things going more easily. As you get to 90% positive energy, 10% fear, usually that's when you see miracles come. You don't have to be perfect, George, and have zero fear. And I'm using fear very broadly. That would be greed, anger, as well as apprehension kinds of things. Anything that would cloud love, I will call fear. So I would say I go in the casino. I even had somebody in Australia, they would douse an adding machine paper on the floor saying, where is my level of PK versus fear today? And if it was 90% or better on the good side, that's when they would go play. And they won major jackpots every year on their birthday for, I think, 5 years in a row. Using that system of measuring where their fear meter was, if you will.
1: A little numerology tossed in. Greg in Remsen, New York. Go ahead, Greg.
2: Hi, everybody. Joseph,
0: Hi.
2: Very famous poker player who says he uses white magic. And I also noticed some players seem to know the other's cards. They guess them, even the suit. And that seems to be a psychic ability. And then there's the psychokinesis you were talking about, maybe manifesting good cards. So do you think all of these other abilities might be a part of luck? Or what are your comments on that? Thank you.
0: I do. I think it is a very elegant dance between intuition and psychokinesis. I've seen poker players who say to me, Joe, I've made $250,000 for 20 years in a row, put my kids all through college, and I don't play the game very well, but I read people well. And but when you talk to people, there's sort of a 10,000-hour rule as a musician, as a PK person as well, that once you know the notes on the piano by heart, you can play the music. So once you know the details, say, on how to play poker, that tends to be when intuition starts flowing. So you have that beginner's luck initially, then you got to learn to discipline, money management, many things. But within that, the people that play regularly often will say they have a lot of intuition. I've had a weird one. I was playing blackjack down in Puerto Rico, and all of a sudden he knew all the cards that would be dealt for one hand. And my brother was with me, and he said, "Well, what are you going to do?" I said, "I'm going to bet big." And I got five blackjacks in a row out of a six-deck shoe, won the next two or three hands, and then got another blackjack. So when there's a really big win, there's often a psychic ripple backwards in time, and you might even know it ahead of time that through a deja vu or whatever, that this is going to be an incredible hand. Does that make any sense?
1: What if you're not happy and you're not sad, you're not negative, you're just there? What happens?
0: I have a barometer, George. If things seem negative, you're negative and don't do anything important. When things seem flat, your energy is flat. When you start to see the beauty in like a sunset at Grand Canyon, you're beginning to enter positive territory. As more beauty is noticeable in ordinary things, then you're in highly positive territory. And so if I were flat, I would think of things I was grateful for. I'd take a walk and absorb the beauty of nature, many things to change the flatness. Sometimes flatness just means I'm tired and I should take a rest. I've been pushing too hard. So I think naps are fair. When I take a nap, I just tell people around me I'm contacting the mothership, and they tend not to bother me, not knowing what the heck that meant. But flatness would be an indication to rest, or to me to look around and get in touch with beauty. Other

0: things that would elevate your energy.
1: East of the Rockies, Ruth is with us in Illinois. Hi, Ruth, go ahead.
2: Hi, thank you so much for your philosophy. You'll be interested in just a couple of quick things besides my question. When I order my fortune cookies, which I've been doing thousands of them and sending them out, I also order motivational kindness coins. I absolutely love the idea of these coins, and I use them in different locations, fountains and whatever. And you also got lifted up my car while I was passing on the causeway alongside of the New Orleans dome for the Saints. And the truck driver semi, his face froze, and he thought he was going to sideswipe me. And I felt my car lift up gently and moved out of the lane that I had wandered into and placed back down on the top of the causeway. And on my way, I went to Mississippi.
0: That is amazing.
2: So now I do have lots of stories for you, and I love this fortunate title that you have. And liquid specifically, I wonder why you use the word liquid. Cornelius, I tried to get his location twice so I could send him fortune cookies, but the Methodist church and another church that had a school and the library didn't know who he was. But back to my question, I had recently seen clothing items that said Luck of the Dragon from the Pyramid Clothing Company. And I wondered if you knew anything about Blood of the Dragon, a candle. That's something good. I can't find any information on it. And Luck of the Dragon. Have you heard anything in all your knowledge?
1: Before you answer that, hold on for a second, Joseph. I want to let you know, Ruth, if you go on the YouTube and Google Cornelius Lawson, Lawson White, his address pops up. He lives in Alexandria, Louisiana. All right, do that. But go ahead, Joe.
0: Yeah, I don't know too much, except I've heard the phrase Luck of the Dragon. I use the word liquid because into an image of a swirling golden liquid we advocate in my meditation, which you can get on my website. It's a download under $20, that you put in the energies of happiness and gratitude and abundance and compassion and good fortune and praise for all as it is. And so you form almost a magic elixir that then you can take a drink of whenever you want to have a fabulous day filled with synchronicity, serendipity, and luck and good fortune. I go through my day, like even going to a dentist, I will take a drink of that before. I'll get there feeling lucky. I'll say to the dentist, I'm so glad you guys have anesthesia and modern equipment. And everybody starts laughing. We have a good time. I leave the dentist and I take another drink of liquid luck and go to a store. And the last time I did that, for $5 ticket, I won 50. Another $5 ticket, I won 20 and walked out of the store feeling lucky, even though I had been to the dentist. So it's an idea of a drink you could have with you, if you will, to really take that feeling of luck with inside you. And so that's where the liquid luck term came. And also the Harry Potter books talk about forming a lucky potion. And so I thought that was a good name for it. I hope that
1: works. It works. We're going to come back and take final calls with Joseph Gallenberg in just a moment on Coast to Coast AM.
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3: Fox News. I'm Chris DeMeo. Rescuers in Nepal pulling two workers alive from a hydropower tunnel on Friday.
4: The rescue came 9 days after the August 26th flooding, likely caused by a glacier collapse that devastated towns and valleys in Nepal.
3: Fox's Marion Rafferty. Emergency teams continue an operation to reach others believed to be trapped. Both of the men are in stable condition and were flown to a hospital. 5,000 remain missing, at least 1,200 killed. President Trump appoints an acting U.S. Army secretary after a top official's resignation, announcing on Truth Social.
5: To say, I am pleased to announce that Adam Tell, the current assistant secretary of the Army for Civil Works, will become acting secretary of the Army effective immediately.
3: Fox's Kristen Goodwin. This comes after the departure of Dan Driscoll, who held the Army secretary post for 18 months. 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
14: A 7 on the WOKV weather meter. Partly cloudy overnight. Temperatures in the 70s inland to the low 80s at the beaches. Your Friday will be partly cloudy. Look for scattered afternoon showers and thunderstorms to develop with highs in the upper 80s to around 90. For the First Alert Forecast, I'm Action News Jack's Chief Meteorologist Mike Burrish for 104.5 WOKV.
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1: Next hour, spiritual medium Carol Obley joins us to talk about the other side. 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
2: 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If you go to the, when you go to the Coast to Coast AM website, in the carousel, there's a little sample of the show. It's, I think, Daniel Brinkley was the guest. He'll give you an idea of what we're up to. You'll see our new set. It's a lot of fun. So go to coasttocoastam.com. It's right up there.
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1: 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And as I've said, if you're in Canada, you were eligible to be an insider now, too, so take advantage of that. 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

0: And welcome back to Coast to Coast. George Norrie with you, along with Joseph Gallenberger, as we take final calls. Joseph, you do a marvelous job. How did you start doing this in the first place?
1: Well, thank you, George. I enjoy the heck out of what I do. I was a clinical psychologist with a psychotherapy practice for about 30 years. And interwoven with that for the last 35 years, I've been a trainer at Monroe Institute, which was famous, or still is, for out of body, but also other explorations of consciousness. And so I do about 10 programs with them, week-long each, residential at their facility, and about another 7 virtually for them a year now. I got going in this, actually, George, I was in a monastery when I was 14 and 15, a feeling I would be a priest, and that didn't work out too well. I went into philosophy and psychology, and as a kid, I had out-of-body experiences and quite a bit of telepathy and things like that, but the psychokinesis stuff didn't start until I was with Monroe and began to meditate with their system of listening to what's called Hemisync, now Monroe Sound Science. And that deep meditation seemed to trigger a lot of this psychokinesis type of thing for me. So it's been a long road, but a pretty nice one. Not too many bumps.
0: Good for you. Let's go to John in Wisconsin to get this segment rolling. Hi, John.
2: Hello, George. Hello, Joseph. Several brief comments, please. Joseph, I'm so thankful that you bring up greed and how that affects and blocks liquid luck and actually turns things into a digressive state. You know, I believe our human nature is such that we always want to get a little more than we've got, and that handcuffs us. When George gives money to a homeless person, irrespective of where that money goes, George is blessed with peace and harmony, which is the opposite of greed. My final comment, Joseph, is that I believe if we could purge greed from our lives, not only would our culture be better, but the blessings would flow. Joseph, you do great work. Thank you. George, thank you for taking my call.
0: Great comments, Joseph.
1: Yeah, thank you. And I would agree on a worldwide basis, there'd be a lot less poverty and war and, you know, types of things if people would not have to succumb to greed. So I think the base of greed is fear, that fear that if I don't do that, somehow I won't survive. It's a very survivally kind of thing, but out of whack. Most other animals don't take more than they're going to use, for example. So we have a ways to go there, but I think we'll get there.
0: Let's go to Vancouver, Washington. Lucy's with us. Lucy, when you were a kid, how many people sang the Lucy in the Sky song to you?
3: Oh, all kinds of songs. And I went to China and it was I Love Lucy everywhere.
0: I love that. Go for it.
3: Okay, I was going to relate a story when I was married. And my husband got a new Continental, and we were going to go into Arizona to see family. So he talks me into driving, and I hate it when somebody sleeps while I drive on long trips. So, and I thought, here we are again in the desert, you know, nothing but miles and miles of miles. And I was really kind of disgusted because we had a long trip ahead of us. And I thought, well, I know what to do about that. So I was going about 120, 125 miles an hour across the desert and covered quite a bit of land. I'd say maybe 2/3 of the trip before he started to wake up. And, hon, I think you better slow down, hon. Hon, you better slow down. So finally I slowed down, was going the perfect limit. And he still wasn't very happy. He's like, I think I better drive. And I says, okay. So we stop the car, get out, change drivers. And he gets behind the wheel and he's doing everything just perfect. And you hear this, hey, you down there in the Lincoln, there had been a, there had been a plane tagging us. Anyway, it was hilarious. So they pulled him over. They gave him a warning, but I just thought it was sort of funny.
1: Yes.
3: I thought I'd relate that.
0: All right. Thank you, Lucy. Go ahead, Joseph.
1: Yeah. You use a little psychology on him, huh?
0: Next up, Mayette's with us in New York. Hello, Mayette.
4: Yes. Thank you so much. Joseph, you haven't been in for a while, but it's so good to hear you this morning. I want to make some comment, and then I have basically two questions. First of all, you mentioned the Princeton random generator, and that is particularly timely now because a week from tomorrow, we're at the anniversary of September 11, 2001, and I guess it's, 25 years now, so I just want to reference that. But I guess I want you to give us some suggestions, especially since you mentioned the institute where you have done some work with. That's the Raymond Moody Institute?
1: The Monroe Institute.
4: The Monroe Institute where the Bioral beats. So we have some aspiring coasties, okay, and a couple not getting the idea of, you know, we're like a family. So I want you to give some tips on meditation so we can get out of the scapegoating and hate and greed mode, and also how we can best connect to the bioral beats. And the last part of my question deals with the overall climate. So recently I decided to reread 1984, Brave New World, and it seems that we're in a and tonight they had on, or early this morning, Twilight Zone, and it was the man in the cave, where 10 years after a nuclear bomb wiped out much of the population and people were scrambling for uncontaminated food. And at the end, he says about the faithless. So I want to know some antidote for us to deal with these strange and very surreal times. And if you have my questions, thank you, George. Thank you, Joseph. I'll listen over the air. Keep up.
0: All right, we'll only take a few. Go ahead, Joe.
1: Yeah, I think meditation has a lot of potential to help people become more self-aware and see that ways to bring in good energy and to reduce fear and greed and things. The binaural beat is a technology that was really discovered back in the 1800s. But in the form that Monroe Institute uses it, you can basically put some headphones on, and most people within 5-10 minutes are relaxed, and their monkey mind thought chatter is diminished, and they really get good access to greater feelings of unconditional love and the flow of spirit, or the divine, if you will. If they have a religious system, it doesn't conflict with that. It can help with prayer, if you will. But it helps address the idea that in our busy world, with all the fear we do have and worry, that when you try to sit down to meditate, usually all you get is a lot of chatter in the mind. So the putting on the Hemisync or the Monroe Sound Science binaural beats really does help within some people, a big smile on their face. I've never relaxed this much in the last 20 years, and they'll smile like that after 15 minutes exposure. Some people take a little longer, and it's a cheap technology. Monroe Institute has an Expand app, EXPAND, with probably 100 free exercises on it. On that meditation, as well as a subscription to go deeper if you wanted. So that's one thing that I think we should have in our toolbox as we move forward to improve how things are on the planet.
0: What a great institute, is it not, Joseph?
1: Say again, George?
0: It's a great institute, isn't it?
1: It is very much. Monroe has been thriving and expanding quite a bit, and now have quite a bit, like I mentioned, free on the Expand app, and then programs as short as 4 hours on metal bending, spoon bending, and then week-long intensives, residential and virtual. And their goal is to reach 1% of the population to help lift consciousness in concert with other organizations like Institute of Noetic Science, etc., that also have the goal of helping humanity come more awake and demonstrate that generosity and things we've been talking about tonight.
0: Let's go west of the Rockies. Dan's with us in Nevada. Hello, Daniel. Go ahead.
5: Hello, George. Great show, as usual.
0: Thank you, sir.
5: I just want to let you know that I was watching Ancient Aliens, and you were on it. I don't know. You did really well. Just want to let you know that. you're welcome. Well, my father, he played that Texas Hold'em, and
1: yes,
5: he was really good at it, but one of the things that he said you cannot do, you've got to have money management. And he said you cannot stay too long, otherwise you're going to give it all back to them. And I have an uncle that whenever he'd win, he would always mail the money as far as the amount that he won back to his address. That way the only money he had to lose was what was left over. And then whatever would just be a profit from that point on. But do you think that, because my father used to always get aces, but he said they were never any good. I mean, it seems, and he would always, he used to call him Raisin Roberts, because right before the three cards would come down, the flop, he called him, he said that he would, if he had a good hand, he would always raise it. So that would get all the people who were trying to get these, what do you call it, the nothing cards, if you would, and beat you at the river. And so, I mean, I don't know how much you know about Texas Hold'em, but boy, that's quite a game, and it's got almost out of control.
1: Yeah, it is. It's very popular now. It's in the World Series of Poker with 10 million or more of prize for the winner, and they have 10,000 people, roughly, I think, in the conference for the World Series each year. So it is very popular. Yeah, it's good to have money management. You know, if you're buying stocks, we talk it about a stop loss. So as you are 10% ahead, you put a loss at 5% ahead. So you never, once you're ahead, you never go behind again. And to play long term in a poker game or things, money management becomes highly important. And as well as the liquid luck and other things we'd use, a person is behooved to not push it past the time when the universe is saying it's time to go home. So thank you for your question tonight.
0: Let's go to Cindy in West Virginia real quick. Cindy, go ahead.
6: Hello?
0: Yeah, go ahead.
6: Yes, doctor, I just ordered your book on Audible, so I'm really looking forward to reading or listening to it.
1: Thank you.
6: I lived in Denver in the early 70s. And it was nothing. We hitchhiked everywhere, walked everywhere at any time of the morning. Well, I was walking home from work one night. It was about 2:30 in the morning, and I noticed a man a couple blocks away, and I just got a bad feeling about it. Well, days earlier, I had been in that same spot, and I noticed there was a gap in between two buildings. So I went in there. I walked the whole length of the building, and I watched him until he finally threw his hands up and walked away, and I waited still like 15 minutes. Well, I was barefoot. I didn't step on a piece of glass or cut my foot or anything. So that's my intuition story, and I must have at least three guardian angels because they've looked out for me my whole life.
1: Yeah, I'm so glad that you followed your intuition. A lot of people will get that spidey sense and say, oh, I'm being silly. If you ever get that, we're built as humans, I think, as part of our survival system to have a sense often when something is not right. And so you are wise to listen. I'm glad it worked out well for you.
0: Joseph Gallenberger, keep in touch with us. We love your work. He's one of a kind. Liquid luck, my friends. Up next, psychic medium Carol Obley joins us on Coast to Coast AM to talk about the strange and unusual.
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7: Clancy Impasse. I'm Chris DeMeo, Fox News. The jury of nine women and three men is heading into day seven of deliberations in the trial of Lindsay Clancy. She's the woman who was charged with killing her three children before attempting to take her own life. Fox's Brian Yenis from Plymouth, Massachusetts, explains why the trial remains deadlocked.
8: We're now getting some insight as to why from a jury note not read in court. Lindsay Clancy's attorney, Kevin Reddington, says the note revealed an 11-1 split. He claims the lone holdout refuses to apply reasonable doubt. The judge questioned every juror individually before rereading the reasonable doubt charge. It's unclear which way the split leans, but Reddington is acting as if this jury is one vote away from acquitting Clancy. He unsuccessfully argued to replace the holdout with an alternate.
7: A prosecutor say Clancy planned out the murder by sending her husband out on errands to create a window of opportunity. If convicted, she faces life in prison. President Trump appoints an acting U.S. Army secretary to take the job permanently, effective immediately. Here's Fox's Kristen Goodwin.
9: President Trump taking to Truth Social to say, I am pleased to announce that Adam Tell, the current Assistant Secretary of the Army for Civil Works, will become Acting Secretary of the Army effective immediately. The president adding, he is a great patriot who is respected by all. Tell previously served as the White House's Senate lead in the Office of Legislative Affairs during the first Trump administration. The announcement comes after former Army Secretary Dan Driscoll stepped down earlier this week. Driscoll, an Iraq War veteran who served in the position since February of last year as a friend of Vice President J.D. Vance. Kristen Goodwin, Fox News.
7: And Driscoll's departure comes after reports that he had tension with Secretary of War Pete Hegseth. And stocks finishing higher Thursday, the Dow ending up more than 600 points. America's listening to Fox News.
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7: A 7 on the WOKV weather meter, partly cloudy overnight, temperatures in the 70s inland to the low 80s at the beaches. Your Friday will be partly cloudy. Look for scattered afternoon showers and thunderstorms to develop with highs in the upper 80s to around 90. For the First Alert Forecast, I'm Action News Jack's Chief Meteorologist Mike Burrish for 104.5 WOKV.
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0: And welcome back. George Norrie, along with Carol Obley, spiritual medium and author who focuses on the bridge between heaven and earth. Carol delivers specific practical guidance and readings about a wide variety of life issues, including relationships, business, and spirituality. Her book is called The Art of Sensing, a guide for staying true to your soul's journey through challenging times. Carol, welcome back. How have you been?
1: Good evening, George. Doing well. Doing well. Just finished another book.
0: What is the new title?
1: The new one, it'll be out this fall. It's called Discovering Mediumship. And it's a very simply written guide for people who simply want to know more about the topic or they want to delve into it themselves. And it'll also be on audiobook.
0: Carol, we're having some trouble with your phone. Are you on a speaker or what kind of system are you on?
1: No, I'm on my cell phone.
0: Ah, that's it. Okay, you might. Is it on speaker though?
1: No.
0: Put it on speaker. Maybe that'll be better for you.
1: I'm not quite sure how to do that.
0: We don't want you to disconnect your phone.
1: Yeah, I never use the phone. It's we had really severe storms here, so I'm doing the best I can with what I have. I have no internet. I have no landline. So this is what I have.
0: Okay, well, we'll try to get through it and see how we do. How did you get involved in the psychic realm and the spiritual mediumship that you're in?
1: You know, it's a long story, but I'm gonna make it short. I fell into it out of a tragedy, and I've spoken about this and written about it many times, and that was through a fire that happened. It completely took me out of the work that I was doing. So I just kind of fell onto the pathway, but as I went along in the pathway, I discovered that this is what I'm supposed to be doing, and that's probably why the other stuff didn't work out.
0: When we talk about the art of sensing, what are the inner senses we're talking about?
1: We're talking about the three main inner senses. That's clairvoyance, clairaudience, clairsentience, but also claircognizance, which is an inner knowing. And a lot of people don't recognize that when that happens. But it's just that gut feeling or that knowing. And you might not have any rational explanation for it, but that's often when we need to follow it. And so everybody has these. You don't have to be extraordinary or a medium to have these. What you do need is trust and to really surrender to them and to develop them as well. And that's usually accomplished through repetition and then trusting them.
0: Can we trust these senses?
1: Yeah, see, that's the thing. And I think a lot of people get very discouraged because they don't trust them. And they want things to flow in life in a, you know, sort of in a logical manner. And intuition and, you know, the inner senses don't operate in a logical manner. It's oftentimes outside of logic. And I think that's where the problems come in, because fear comes up for people then if they can't prove something before they, you know, engage in it or go on to that particular pathway. But the key to it is really to surrender and know that we're being led into purpose, which, by the way, is what we're all doing here. And our purpose is really, you know, the primary purpose that we're here is to evolve spiritually. That's really the only reason that we're here. on this physical plane.
0: During my first guest, Carol, we talked about intuition, and you've taken a big look at intuition, haven't you?
1: Well, yeah, I've had to, because, you know, when my business, my previous business burned, I absolutely was directionless. I had no idea what I was going to do with my life. I was in my 30s. You know, I've been at this for 30 years. So, you know, it's not an overnight phenomenon by any means. But I had no idea or no direction leading me from the outside. And then a phone call that I got changed everything, and that's what I had to surrender to. That phone call came from a friend of mine who unfortunately is no longer with us, but asking me to come to a metaphysical center. And so I really resisted that. And then she called again, and I went. And everything unfolded from there. But I really, you know, at that point, I had no idea. I had no idea that I was going to end up on this pathway, let alone write, you know, numerous books and read for people internationally and, you know, be on coast to coast. None of that was evident to me at the time. So I think that's where my own trust had to come in and just allow things to form the way that they did.
0: Carol, why do some people have such incredible intuition and others don't have anything?
1: Well, you know, that can be for several reasons. The first is that they're overly rational. And so if it can't be proven, you know, by the five physical senses, then it can't be proven at all. It's not worth following. And I think the second reason is that some of us have developed these in previous incarnations. And so it's simply a matter of remembering what we've already developed, but with sort of sleeping, if you understand that. And then they're awakened, and, you know, it's sort of like we're remembering the way that we were before. So I think it's easier for people who have had, you know, previous experiences on this earth with doing that. And then thirdly, I think that a lot of people think that fear gets in the way. It's like, why would I do that? You know, why would I move here or there? Why would I change jobs? Why would I quit a job? You know, without knowing, and that's what really takes blind trust and faith.
0: Do you believe intuition is trainable?
1: I do. I've taught many workshops on both mediumship development and intuition development. And people are usually amazed. They're very astonished at what they're able to accomplish by letting down their guard and just allowing it to flow. Intuition is a flow of information. And if we allow that to, not going after it, but allowing it to flow to us, then that's where it's going to open and we can relax and trust.
0: Give us an example, Carol, if you can, of how you've used intuition for your own life.
1: Stepping onto this pathway versus, you know, running a different type of business and giving up on job search. Now, before I went to the Metaphysical Center and began taking all sorts of psychic classes and healing classes and seminars and so forth, I was really looking for, you know, just an ordinary job as something

0: feel an affinity to it. And it's natural. And that's only something that can happen if you step onto the pathway.
1: Is it conceivable that when you teach someone to be intuitive, they use it in a very bad or nefarious way?
0: Well, I mean, anything can be misused. But I think the vast majority of people who train in it have a desire to, you know, not only improve the quality of their life, but perhaps, you know, work in the type of field that I'm in, and that's to help other people. To alleviate suffering in some way. And that's still my primary purpose for being on this pathway of, particularly with mediumship. But many people contact me for other reasons too. And, you know, I call it life guidance and really understanding, you know, what direction should I go into? You know, why did this happen? Or why do I feel a sense of unfulfillment? And I talk to a lot of people. You know, they're not really content. They don't feel at peace with the direction that they're going in life. And that's a major sign that we need to open to an intuitive process of leading us in the right direction.
1: Carol, is it conceivable that somebody with intuition is a very successful person?
0: In my experience, yes. Because they know that there's more to us than just our rational mind, besides our brain. You know, you've probably heard, and I'm sure most people have heard the expression that we only use a very small percentage of our brain. And, you know, opening up to primarily, George, it's the right brain. That's what's involved with intuitive processes. The left brain is more rational. So, you know, I think people who make something of and particularly with servants, open to what intuition can bring as far as direction, work that they're doing. And then also, you know, being inventive. Inventiveness stems from intuition. Yeah, that still small voice that we get that, you know, try it this way or do, you know, do that, or, you know, go in a different direction than perhaps, you know, what isn't working for you. So I believe, yes, it is a big part of success to be able to be open, flexible, and allowing spirit or the divine to speak to you through intuition.
1: Carol, when a person dies, what happens to them? What's it like? What do they sense?
0: Well, you know, my work is focused on that for three decades, and it's called the continuity of consciousness. So what does that really mean? Well, it means that the vehicle that we have here called a body, and, you know, the brain is part of that, will deteriorate and it will pass away. But our essence, our consciousness, does not go away. And over again, you know, I've demonstrated that and seen that with souls who have communicated from the spirit world. And interestingly, the spirit world is very similar to here, only it's not solid like we are here on the physical plane.
1: How important is the soul, Carol, to the human existence?
0: Well, you and I wouldn't be here without our soul, because the soul

0: is life force. And that stems directly from whatever you want to call, you know, God, higher power, the divine, Buddha, Krishna, Jesus. It's all from that same source. And that source is indestructible. And so we would not be here. We would not be, the body is just a body that's not animated. So without the soul, the body is not enlivened. But what continues when we drop the body is the soul.
1: Truly remarkable, isn't it? It's the art of sensing. Why are some people gifted and others aren't?
0: Well, again, I believe that this starts long before we come here. And all the books I've written, I talk about, I'm sure a lot of listeners have heard of the Akashic Records. I call them the Akashic Files. It's the same thing. And so we sort of make this out what we want to do here. And I know that my soul made this agreement to do this sort of work. And I also know that my soul made the agreement to, deal in communication through writing, through speaking. And so most people, I mean, most souls do that. The problem comes in when people don't pay attention to the communication of the soul, which is intuition. And, you know, they buy into what culture might expect of them or what the family wants them to do, when really what we all need to do is go within and follow that voice and not the outer, I call it the outer landscape.
1: Is there anything about any of this that people should be concerned about or scared?
0: No, intuition is, to me, it's comforting because it's a direct, and by the way, if you're hearing negative things, that's not the soul. And the soul does not communicate, you know, with in fear, because essentially the soul is fearless and it doesn't know anything about time. It only knows about expression. And by that I mean the expression of the divine qualities that each of us has.
1: All right. Thank you, Carol. In a moment, Alicia Das joins us to talk about angelic experiences next on Coast to Coast AM.
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5: Fox News, I'm Sue Guzman. The jury in the trial of Lindsey Clancy remains deadlocked as they continue to deliberate over whether the Massachusetts mom is responsible for the murders of her three young children. Plymouth County Judge William Sullivan rejecting a defense motion yesterday to remove a juror who they said refused to listen to the law about reasonable doubt.
6: I don't feel it's appropriate for me to say I agree with one juror or 11.
5: The jury resumes deliberations in the morning. Trump administration asking the Supreme Court to lift a Massachusetts federal judge's order that blocks restrictions on mail-in voting.
7: The government's emergency appeal argues the goal is preventing voter fraud and that new rules are lawful under authority delegated by Congress to the Postal Service, regulating the U.S. mail, not elections.
5: That's Fox's Lisa Brady reporting. 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
13: A 7 on the WOKV weather meter, partly cloudy overnight, temperatures in the 70s inland to the low 80s at the beaches. Your Friday will be partly cloudy. Look for scattered afternoon showers and thunderstorms to develop with highs in the upper 80s to around 90. For the First Alert Forecast, I'm Action News Jack's Chief Meteorologist Mike Burrish for 104.5 WOKV.
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1: What angels are following you, and what do they mean to your life and your future? 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

0: And welcome back to Coast, George Norrie with you, Alicia Doss with us, leader in spirituality and angelology, who has guided thousands far more, 3 decades to awaken their inner divinity. 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Her book is called Your Angelic Ancestry, Discover Your Angelic Name, Heritage, and Higher Purpose. We'll take calls with her next hour, and she'll do angelic readings and tell you who your angels might be. Alicia, welcome, and thanks for joining us at this late hour.
1: Hi, George. Always a delight to be with you and everybody. I'm just so happy to be here.
0: How are your angels these days?
1: Our angels are doing just fine. They're doing great. They're very busy with the intensity on the planet, but they're doing well. Thank you for asking.
0: Who assigns the angels to us? Does God do that, or is there another power?
1: Well, definitely God does that. And also, when we're born, we have a guardian angel. We come in with a guardian angel, which, of course, is assigned to us by God. And then we have the great archangels, and all of it is divinely inspired.
0: What got you interested in this field?
1: It really began when I was a very young child. I was experiencing a very traumatic event, and I started communicating with these beautiful heavenly beings in their own language, and that kept me whole until I could heal the event entirely. And then I just started communicating to them for a while outwardly. But, you know, they also can read the records for me and give me a lot of information. And in rural Indiana in those days, when you start telling people things about themselves on the planet that you can't know, you know, it scared people. So I learned to be quiet about it until I left home. And then shortly thereafter, I started doing my work, and I haven't stopped since then.
0: When is that guardian angel assigned to watch us?
1: I believe, George, that we are assigned a guardian angel before our first breath, when we are in the heavens, when we are before the karmic board, if you will. We are assigned a guardian angel that is just perfect for us, depending on our karma and our dharma, what we're going to do in this lifetime. And they're with us with every breath, and in fact, beyond the last breath. And they help us to harvest what we've learned each lifetime.
0: Are they with us when we're in the womb as well, I guess?
1: Oh, absolutely they are. Absolutely. Because, of course, they're connecting with our conscious selves, our basic selves, but also with our high selves. So they're with us in the womb. They're with us before we even enter incarnation, you know, when we are deciding what it is we want to learn this lifetime, what it is that God wants to learn through us. They're with us every step of the way.
0: How do we know the difference between angelic intervention and hunches and intuition?
1: That is such a great question, George, and one that is often asked. And I tend to say, first of all, it's practice. We want to really hone in and discern where that voice is coming from. But also, at some point, if it's positive, if it's divine, if it's uplifting, if it's helping lift us into a perspective that's well beyond our ordinary earthly domain, where it's really coming from a place of wisdom. In one sense, it really doesn't matter. Was that an angel? Was that my higher self? Was that the Christ, Buddha, Zoroaster, whatever name we call that higher wisdom? It really doesn't matter, because you see, angels are one with God. They're one with God's will. They help disseminate and carry out God's will. So we want to discern which presence that is, if we can. And if it's positive, if it's divine, then we're in good territory, no matter who it is.
0: And you believe an angel or angels saved your life, don't you?
1: I do, quite a bit. I mean, definitely more than once, George. I mean, I have a feeling my guardian angel sort of has bloodshot eyes and kind of saying, I'm going to need a double shot of ambrosia after this shift. So yeah, several times. And I think we all have stories like that where we feel like, gosh, really the hand of something divine must have intervened because it was going to go very poorly. And yet I was saved. And I certainly have some specific stories if you'd like to hear them. And I bet our listeners do as well.
0: I'd love to. Go ahead.
1: Well, perhaps the most dramatic story that I have, although not the most recent, but the most dramatic story would be I had aggressive cancer. I was diagnosed with aggressive cancer, uterine cancer, and
0: oh my,
1: pretty much told to get my affairs in order. And I, you know, my first response, of course, as it, I think it would be for most of us, was, oh no. And my second was, I know how this was created. I understand this and that it's a compelling message. And I just need to unpack that message. And I was very aware of angelic support with me when I was told the diagnosis. And, you know, I remember saying to the angels, okay, I get it. This is a spiritual opportunity for me, but couldn't it have come in a kinder, gentler way? And you know what they said?
0: What did they say?
1: They said, apparently not. You see, it was really for me. I mean, it was fierce grace, which is what Ram Dass called his stroke. This definitely, brought me to my knees over and over, but it was still a blessing that was for me because when I approached it from that perspective, I started to heal. And working in tandem with the angels and not doing allopathic intervention, a surgery was scheduled much later, but lots of miracles happened, George. It's a longer story that I tell in my book, Your Angelic Ancestry, but lots of miracles ensued. The bottom line is there was a moment when I was with this practitioner who'd been the doctor, the medical doctor of the Dalai Lama, and he'd been my student for 5 years. And he laid me down on a bamboo mat, and he started piercing my skin with acupuncture needles. And he said, I know at any given moment you can be aware of angels as you are of the needles in your skin. What would it take to fully fulfill your spiritual calling of bridging the human and the angelic realms? And I said, I would have to write books to share this work more wildly. I would have to completely do my work and not hold back in any way and absolutely say yes to God in each moment of that calling. And when he said, and will you? And I said, yes. My body rose and fell off the mat, and I was very aware of about a million angels joining us in the room. And it's a much longer story, George, but the bottom line is I was healed by God, by the angels, without allopathic intervention, with no chemo, et cetera, I was healed. And it's very well documented, you know, with biopsies and reports and that kind of thing. But it's not because I'm special, because it really depends on our karma and our dharma. It was so that I could see the healing power of the angels. And so that's my most dramatic story. But I would love to hear, I know you have a few of them, so I'm wondering if you want to share that.
0: Sure. And in your particular case, what did the doctors say after the fact?
1: Well, you know, one doctor, so there were two doctors. It was, of course, the oncologist there with the final biopsy where it was very definitive. And to his credit, he said, I don't understand this, but whatever you, and I told him about the angels, and he said, well, whatever you did, keep doing it because it worked. It just wrought a miracle. So the other one was completely on board. The other one was like, this is the opportunity available to all of us when we say yes to spirit, when we say yes to God. And in your case, it was brought through the angels. So, that was there. You know, they had the definitive, they had the biopsy slides, they had the definitive proof right in front of them. So they couldn't argue with that, but I think it did make them question.
0: These stories I'm about to tell you, I've told on the air before, Alicia, but I want to get your input on that. Yeah. My mother was born in Fitchburg, Massachusetts, and we would go there in the summer almost every year and spend a month or two while school was out. And her father had built a furniture store with an apartment complex. And the apartment complex, which must have had about 15 units, was above the furniture store. And they had an apartment complex that had two of them combined for their own living situation and their family. They had brothers and sisters and stuff like that. So we would stay there whenever we went. And the furniture store, it's called the Union Furniture Company, was on the first level. Well, one night, I'm asleep on the second level. My parents are asleep on the third level. I'm woken up by a fire department guy with the mask on and the helmet. And he's going, son, wake up, wake up. And the house is kind of full of smoke. And he said, is there anybody else in this house? Well, duh, I'm only 10 or 11 years old. I said, yes, my parents are upstairs. And he said, we'll go get them now. So I went up there and they went up there. And we woke everybody up, my sisters, my parents, the rest of the household, and got everybody out. And the fire was in the furniture store. It was in the mattress section, and it was smoldering. Not flames, but a lot of smoke. And they got that out. Well, while we're outside in the wee hours, it's like 4 or 5 o'clock in the morning. There's a picture of me on the front page of the Fitchburg Gazette, the newspaper, by the way, Fitchburg Sentinel.
1: Amazing.
0: My father went to the fire chief and said, sir, I need to thank the fire department guy who woke us up. Where is he? And the chief looked at him and said, sir, we never got to your level. And he said, of course you got to our level. He woke my son up and then came and woke us up. He said, sir, we never got up there. We stayed in the furniture store. You all came down by yourself. Some people have called the program before, Alicia, and said this was my guardian angel. What do you think?
1: I love this story, George. This is such a beautiful story. I think that was not only your guardian angel that woke you up. I think also it was an archangel, because you see, guardian angels, they can very much move a bus aside. Usually that's a guardian angel group. They can very much intervene in physical affairs if it's divinely ordained, but to enter human form or to appear to enter human form is usually an archangel. I think that very much could have been your guardian angel, or it could have been an archangel that entered human form to, you know, in a way that would be safe to you and accessible to you, tangible to you, and saved you and your family. And it sounds like, you know, if your picture was on the front page, I hope they told a little bit of the whole story there, because I think that would have uplifted a lot of people and made them realize they're never alone.
0: Yeah, they never told that part of the story in the paper. They just had put the fire in there and a picture of me in my pajamas and bare feet running across the street. And then another one was, I'm driving my car and I'm coming up to a four-lane intersection and I've got a green light and I'm coming up to the intersection, green light, you go. Something is telling me in my head. Now, this is what I don't know if it was angelic or intuition, but something in my head is telling me, don't go through, don't go through, don't go through the intersection. And I'm saying to myself, what do you mean don't go through, George? It's green. You got to go.
1: Right.
0: But I pulled over to the side of the road. I did not go through. At the moment I would have been right in the middle of the intersection, some guy went through his red light, missed his light, and would have hit me broadside, and God knows what would have happened to me.
1: Yeah.
0: What was that? Was it angelic or intuition?
1: In that case, because it was a voice in your, you know, that you heard
0: in,
1: with your
0: in my head.
1: Yeah. In your head. Yeah. I mean, I hesitate to say in your head because that sounds like it's just your mind, which I think it was your higher mind, your higher self connecting with your guardian angel that was very much in alignment with spirit and knew that it was not your time to go. That was not your karma to be terribly hurt, if not worse. And so I think in that case, it was a guardian angel because they didn't come into human form. They were speaking in your mind. And I think that, yes, absolutely. They were, you know, they're called a guardian angel for a reason. They're here for our personal protection, often physical. So I think it's really beautiful. And I also think it's very significant that you listened, George, because we all have that moment where we can listen or we can disregard that voice. And you listened, and that saved your life.
0: Well, I've taught myself to learn these hunches, whatever they may be, and to take advantage of listening, because in the past, years ago, there was a possibility I wouldn't have listened. But I've learned how to do that now.
1: That's fantastic. And it's a practice. I think you probably, I mean, you tell us, George, didn't you have to decide whether you were going to start listening to those hunches? And then once you did, and in this case, they saved your life. And in other cases, I'm sure they really led you in the right direction. You learned to trust them.
0: Absolutely. We're going to come back more with Alicia Doss as we talk about the angelic realm. We'll take calls with her next hour, and she'll do angelic readings on you when we come back later tonight.
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10: A stunning discovery. Fox News, I'm Jasue Guzman. Two trapped workers pulled alive from a hydropower tunnel in Nepal today.
11: The rescue came 9 days after the August 26th flooding, likely caused by a glacier collapse that devastated towns and valleys in Nepal. About 900 workers are missing from 12 hydropower projects in Nepal, with roughly 500 believed to be trapped in tunnels. The August 26th flooding killed more than 1,200 people. More than 5,000 remain missing. Dozens of the missing are said to be American citizens. The devastating flooding, likely caused by a glacier collapse that devastated towns and valleys in Nepal and neighboring Tibet.
10: Fox's Marianne Rafferty. Rescue officials in Nepal say they remain hopeful more workers will be rescued. Day 7 of deliberations on tap today on the trial of the Massachusetts mom charged with killing her 3 young children.
12: One jury holdout is apparently at issue in the Lindsay Clancy trial as it concerns reasonable doubt.
13: One juror who refuses to listen to the law that you've given him or her.
12: Defense attorney Kevin Reddington made a motion to have that juror removed. Prosecutor Jennifer Sprague said she felt the judge was correct to ask each juror if they could follow the law.
14: And then giving a general instruction on reasonable doubt.
12: Prison awaits Clancy if the jury decides on murder or manslaughter. If she is found not criminally responsible, she will be housed in a state mental health facility. A hung jury means the case could be retried. Grinnell Scott, Fox News.
10: The Trump administration says excavation work is going to start in the next 2 weeks on the site where it plans to build a gilded arch. The arch, expected to be 250 feet tall and stand between the Lincoln Memorial and Arlington National Cemetery, and a lawsuit has been filed challenging it. America's listening to Fox News.
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26: A 7 on the WOKV weather meter, partly cloudy overnight, temperatures in the 70s inland to the low 80s at the beaches. Your Friday will be partly cloudy. Look for scattered afternoon showers and thunderstorms to develop with highs in the upper 80s to around 90. For the First Alert Forecast, I'm Action News Jax, Chief Meteorologist Mike Burrish for 104.5 WOKV.
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0: And welcome back to Coast to Coast. George Norrie with you along with Alicia Doss. And we are talking about angels and angelic experiences. The difference between an archangel and a guardian angel is significant. What creates the higher power there?
1: The difference is really significant, Tom. So a guardian angel, angels, guardian angels among them, are in a collective. They're all one. They don't have individual souls. They are one with God's will, and the will of God is disseminated or told to them by the archangel above. Angels evolved to archangels, and of course, some archangels are just fully formed. And archangels do have individual souls. They have individuation, like we have individuation, and they are, but archangels are always in contact with their soul, with that spark of God that is eternal. And then you have great archangels that are even much, much higher than archangels, and we can connect with all of them. But we want to generally, when we want to really open to God through the angelic, we want to connect to archangels or great archangels.
0: Alicia, did you ever think you'd be talking about angels on a radio show?
1: Well, actually, George, I am from a very scientific family. Everybody is an MD, and I was pre-med, have definitely a predilection towards the scientific, but it actually is not it actually does work well for me to keep that discernment, that scientific predilection present so that I see that what I'm doing, because the work I do as a spiritual intuitive, as a mystic is rather, you know, it's invisible. It's in the mystical. It's in the heavenly. It's in the divine. And so, but I like to see that I'm really creating lasting change, that there's measurable results, empirical evidence that the spiritual works. And science and spirit can coexist very well together. But at some point, even Einstein said, I want to know the mind of God. We've got to transcend the mind and move into the divine.
0: In the wonderful movie, It's a Wonderful Life, George Bailey was saved by his guardian angel, who they sent down, Clarence,
1: yes,
0: to get extra points for wings. Does it happen that way?
1: Well, we are certainly saved by our guardian angels. I mean, the angels saved my home in the Palisades fire. You were sharing about how you were saved from fire. I also was when I was 18, where I was in a very deep fevered sleep. I had an incredibly high fever, was very sick, and I was woken up and the angel said, go home, get up, get in your car, drive home. Home was Chattanooga, Tennessee. I was going to school, pre-med, of course, at Emory University in Atlanta. And I'd listened to them enough that I knew to trust them. So I got up and I pretty much crawled to my car, got in my car and drove away. And behind me, the house exploded in an electrical fire and burned to the ground.
0: Ugh.
1: And so, you know, we really can listen to those voices and they're always with us. So angels, what they do, George, is they tangibilize spirit. They tangibilize God so that we can really access the divine in a very ordinary, natural way that is quite effective.
0: It's fascinating indeed. Let's take some calls. You ready?
1: Absolutely.
0: And when you do angelic readings, explain the process.
1: Sure. Well, it's much more intricate than I have time to go into now, but basically what it is I surrender and I hear the angelic language. I connect to the highest archangels and they'll speak to me in their language, and then they will disseminate the higher guidance through that language. They'll open the Akashic records, the Nicole records, the higher records, and then they'll give me that information to share.
0: All right, let's go to Keith in Hawaii to get us started. Welcome to, he's not ready yet. Let's go to Ramona in Tacoma, Washington. Hi, Ramona.
2: Hi, how are you, George?
0: Good to have you with us. Go ahead.
2: I'm just wanting an angelic reading. Anything that you can tell me about my future or anything?
1: Sure, let's see, Ramona. Here's what I'm hearing from the angels. The pain the sorrow, the depth of tenderness that you've been experiencing is in part due to your sensitive nature, your connection to the angelic realm, which up until now has been more subconscious. So you're here in this earthly body and experiencing time and space and aging and man's and woman's inhumanity to ourselves. And you're comparing it to a kinder, gentler, much more beautiful heavenly realm, the angelic realm. See, the angelic realm predated the human realm by many, many millennia. And for so long, the veil between the realms was closed, was very opaque. We didn't remember our heavenly roots because if we did, we wouldn't engage in our life here, and life here would feel, it would just feel sad. It would feel disconnected from spirit because you see, in the angelic, we're always one with God. But now we're in this wondrous time where there's many astrological concordances, confluences, metaphysical, karmic, all kinds of things coalescing at this time to allow us to be more aware of the angelic. So Ramona, if you can allow yourself just to be aware that you are, while you're in a body, you can experience heaven on earth. You can experience God just as clearly as you did in the angelic, even while you walk this realm, while you're in the flesh. It's just a matter of a little more spiritual practice, a little more prayer, a little more opening yourself to the possibility that you can unfurl your wings even while you're right here on earth with all of its challenges.
0: There you go, Ramona. What is angelic language, Alicia?
1: It's a language that it's spoken about by saints and masters. Joan of Arc said, I die for speaking the language of the angels. There's many examples of masters talking about it. It's a language that the angels speak to each other and to us. It's the closest we can get with a human ear and a human tongue to the language the angels speak.
0: Keith is back in Hawaii. Let's go to him. Keith, go ahead.
3: Hi, how are you folks doing?
0: Good, Keith. How are you?
3: Could be a bit better, but thank you for taking my call.
0: What's wrong? Anything?
3: I'm just wondering if you can give me a reading, anything.
0: What do the angels say about Keith?
1: Keith, your health challenges are not failures. The challenges, what you consider mistakes in this life, God learned through each of them. What you have done in the not so distant past that you feel guilt about is really a way of you reaching out to spirit and learning to discern higher guidance, higher action, better behavior. But you've got to start with forgiveness. You see, there is nothing that is unforgivable. So what you can do is you can ask. It might be the Christ consciousness, if that is your particular path. It might just be universal life force to help you forgive what you think you cannot forgive, because you have not done anything wrong. You are simply new to this experience. And so it's time to forgive the unforgivable and ask spirit to bridge that gap so that you do experience that peace you're seeking.
0: Good luck, Keith. Hope everything works out for you. Alicia, how did an angel become an angel?
1: That's a great question. So I believe, George, that angels were incepted from God for the purpose of service to God. So angels are certainly serve us, but really what they're doing is they're serving God. So they are born into the angelic realm, which, as I mentioned, is far more ancient than the human realm. It still exists. It exists in concert with our realm. It is a different realm, but obviously there's lots of permeability. Angels do communicate with us and we communicate with them. So they were incepted from God and they continue to evolve as we continue to evolve.
0: Let's go next to Cleveland, Ohio. First time caller Quinn is with us. Quinn, welcome to the show.
4: Thank you, George. Alicia, I was wondering, so are angels able to tell, and archangels able to tell if somebody is an atheist? And if so, if

0: Why? Because they're one with God and God knows all. So yes, if they're an atheist, they will still come in and assist if that is God's will.
1: Interesting take on all of that. Who assigns the angels to us?
0: I think God assigns the angels, the divine. Again, it doesn't matter what we call that, which is higher than us. I think it comes from spirit. Spirit assigns the angels to us. Now, there's lots of hierarchies between us and God. So archangels assign guardian angels to us, the karmic board, our higher selves. They all get together and go, okay, what angels are most in alignment with this soul? And of course, do you know, George, we can call forward the highest archangels. We're not assigning them to us, but we can say, ah, Gabriel, I need a messenger of God. Michael, I need a spiritual warrior. Ariel, I need more creative divine intimacy. So we can invoke the angels. But it is God, of course, ultimately, who decides how they come and go. And it's an infinite decision, if you will, and very specific.
1: On the wild card line, Squim, Washington, we're going to Cherie on the program. Hello, Cherie.
2: Hi. Thanks for taking my call. I'm just wondering if I can get for my angels, or if you can tell me some way. I'm just trying to make some money so I can. I want to help those people that are having a hard time getting water and those donkeys that are
1: stuck. All right, she's breaking up, but what can you do for her, Alicia? She's looking for help.
0: Yeah.
1: You there?
0: Yeah, so I was just listening to the angels. I'm absolutely there. So, Cherie, your abundance consciousness is the challenge here, not money itself. It's how you approach money. And I think we can all relate to that to varying degrees. So it looks like you have this, this feeling of scarcity and lack and fear related to money that you've inherited from your familial conditioning. So it's time now, Cherie, to really open up to universal abundance, to God, to spirit, and to open up to the creativity that can guide you into more streams of abundance, and really to have the faith that, sounds funny, Cherie, but money comes from God, abundance comes from spirit. And so it's really opening yourself up to that universal flow. There's lots of great teachers on this, but to have an easier, more friendly relationship with money and open to it coming in surprising ways.
1: Does a guardian angel, Alicia, handle just one soul or many?
0: Well, it depends on the guardian angel, George. That's a great question. So often a guardian angel just works with one individual for each lifetime, but guardian angels evolve just like we evolve, like archangels evolve, like all evolves. So if they're a much higher, occasionally an archangel will be a guardian angel, and they may work with a few individuals, but generally a guardian angel work with one individual because it's a very intimate, personal relationship. But you can have guardian angel groups. Let's say they need to turn a bus or they need to keep an airplane in the sky. So they'll have a guardian angel group, and you can call upon a guardian angel group. If it's a life-threatening situation, I would call upon, obviously you're going to call upon God, but you can call upon your guardian angel group to help. And they do.
1: Where was Lucifer on the pecking order before he changed?
0: Oh, very, very high. Of course, Lucifer is called the morning star, the first son of God, came straight from light. Lucifer, of course, the name means light. So very, very, very, very high, great archangel who fell very, very, very far.
1: And it was a big fall, was it not?
0: It was the biggest fall I think that we know of. Yes, it was an incredible, because Lucifer knew that, I'll call him a he, it's really more of an it, was going against the will of God. And that is the biggest fall that we can have. And he did it anyway. I'm going to have to say he because it sounds funny to say it, but it, you know, Lucifer's beyond just.

0: under, but he did it anyway. And when he did it anyway, knowingly, that was a major fall. Most of the time people fall, souls fall, angels fall, because they're not consciously aware that they're going against the will of God. But when they are aware, that's a big fall.
1: Is there an angel now that is number one in the pack?
0: There are number one in the pack. Well, of course, Archangel Michael is considered the leader of the angels. He's very high, but there are angels that are higher. And there are angels that I talk about in my book, Your Angelic Ancestry, where the name has come directly from the angelic language. And there's even there, some of them are very, very high, but there's even higher aspects of the angels we know of, Michael, Gabriel, Raphael, than we've been experiencing until now. So I would say be aware that you can go up much higher, because angels are very accessible to us. You can go up much higher in spiritual experience if you allow it.
1: We hear a lot about Christ consciousness. What does that mean?
0: Yeah, so the Christ consciousness, to me, the Christ consciousness is the purveyor or the bringer of grace. So we just talked about Lucifer. Lucifer wanted to keep imposing law over grace, so that if a soul was choosing love, he would still hold them, wanted to still hold them to an eye for an eye, a tooth for a tooth, regardless if they were choosing love, regardless if they were being of service. So the Christ consciousness is a consciousness. It can overshadow an individual. I believe it overshadowed Jesus. It's overshadowed other individuals. And we're all heir to the Christ consciousness, I believe, regardless of religion. It depends on the purity of our intention and the purity of our spiritual path and awakening, where we are then allowed to work out our karma under grace. And the Christ consciousness even extends to the entire planet, where the planet is our planet Earth. We're working out our karma more and more under grace.
1: 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We're going to come back in a moment on Coast to Coast AM and take more calls right after this.
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4: Fox News, I'm Chris DeMeo. Rescuers in Nepal pulling two workers alive from a hydropower tunnel Friday.
5: The rescue came 9 days after the August 26th flooding, likely caused by a glacier collapse that devastated towns and valleys in Nepal.
4: Fox's Marianne Rafferty. Emergency teams continue an operation to reach others believed to be trapped. Both of the men are in stable condition and were flown to a hospital. 5,000 remain missing. At least 1,200 were killed. President Trump appoints an acting U.S. Army secretary after a top official's resignation, announcing on Truth Social.
6: To say, I am pleased to announce that Adam Tell, the current assistant secretary of the Army for Civil Works, will become acting secretary of the Army effective immediately.
4: That's Fox's Kristen Goodwin. And this comes after the departure of Dangle, who held the Army Secretary post for 18 months. 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
14: A 7 on the WOKV weather meter. Partly cloudy overnight. Temperatures in the 70s inland to the low 80s at the beaches. Your Friday will be partly cloudy. Look for scattered afternoon showers and thunderstorms to develop, with highs in the upper 80s to around 90. For the First Alert Forecast, I'm Action News Jax, Chief Meteorologist Mike Burrish for 104.5 WOKV.
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1: 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I'm looking forward to that. And then we'll have those Friday night into Saturday morning open lines for you on Coast to Coast. Beyond Belief, that's one of our television shows. And if you haven't watched them yet, you're missing out.
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1: And you got it. 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
6: 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I started sleeping through the night. 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

0: And welcome back, George Norrie, along with Alicia Doss. Her book is Your Angelic Ancestry. Her website is linked up at coasttocoastam.com. Do angels get promoted, Alicia?
1: They actually, well, I don't know that they call it promoted, but sure. Angels evolve like we evolve. Angels get promoted from angel to archangel, from archangel to great archangel. They get higher and higher jobs as they prove that they are worthy and can really be of higher service to God. So yes, angels can get promoted.
0: Every Christmas night, I play a segment called A Letter from Michael about Archangel Michael dealing with a soldier in the Korean War.
1: Yeah.
0: And it's an amazing story. And it's done by Lee Allen, the late Lee Allen from Detroit, great broadcaster. And have you ever heard it before?
1: I think I have, but will you refresh our memory? Because I know it's a gorgeous, gorgeous story.
0: It's just about a soldier in the Korean War writing about a miracle. And Archangel Michael got involved in the miracle. It's pretty interesting. But if you ever need it, Tom can send you a copy of it.
1: Beautiful.
0: Let's go to the phones. Let's go to Andrea in Connecticut. Welcome to the program, East of the Rockies. Hi, Andrea.
2: Hi, George. Hi, Alicia.
1: Hi, Andrea.
2: Hello. I just was wondering what the angels have to say about me or any direction or anything like that. I do believe in angels.
1: Well, beautiful. I'm glad you do, Andrea. So yes. Let's see what the angels have for you. You are a stalwart soul. You have been through many hardships, and this applies to many on this call, but you, Andrea, have been through many hardships, and yet you have not lost your faith that in the goodness of God, in the goodness of humankind, in the goodness of life itself, there is an aspect of yourself that you have judged and kept hidden in the shadows. But you see, Andrea, if you could look at yourself with the eyes of an angel, you would never judge yourself, but only see the brightness of your intent, which is pure and which is that which continually looks through the shadows and finds the light. So keep doing that and be aware that brilliant spotlight of love that the angels look upon the world with, they shine that upon you. So it's time for you to look through the eyes of an angel at yourself.
0: Do the angels reward us for anything, any good deeds we do?
1: Well, absolutely. And of course, it's spirit or God rewarding us. But yes. And the thing is, though, George, they reward us from within. So, you know, of course, it's her service is its own reward. And don't we feel just incredible when we're of service, when we don't even think about it, when it's not even a question and we're just of service to another with no agenda? That's an incredible reward. And when we continue to do that in large and small ways, it really transforms us into something more godly, more heavenly, more joyous, more happy, and more free. So yes, we're rewarded, but rarely is it, oh, you did you've been of service, so here's money or a car. It's really a heavenly, a unique reward that brings us into a higher state.
0: Have you ever found that the angels have let us down?
1: I have not found that the angels let us down. I've found that we may not get what we want in the world, and we may go, oh my gosh, you know, I worked so hard for it. And, or we may feel that life lets us down or we let ourselves down. I don't find that the angels let us down. I do find that they don't deliver to our every wish and need. They do serve us in alignment with God's will. And sometimes God's will is not to answer prayers because that's not for our highest good. So we might feel let down, but it's not so much the angels letting us down as our own expectations letting us down.
0: west of the Rockies. Natalia is with us in the state of Washington. Hi, Natalia.
3: Hi, George. Hi there, Alicia. Thank you guys so much for your beautiful stories. It gives hope and so beautiful. I was wondering if I could get an angel reading for myself and my son, Levi, and if you know their names.
1: So Levi is very connected to a beautiful, unique angel that is not as well known, but it's very well known to Levi, though he probably doesn't call them by this name. And it's kind of an unusual name. It's Iomrael. Iomrael is the keeper of God's memory, if you will. So it's an angel that is in charge of the records of life. So Levi can call him Iom or Iomrael. And so it's a very profound angel. And it's going to allow Levi to access higher guidance and higher wisdom. Perhaps not right away, but if he continues to connect to Iomrael, it will really connect him to his very, very, to a very high aspect of himself, which of course connects him into spirit. And for you, you're connected to Gabriel. So Gabriel is the messenger of God. So if you would know yourself as a messenger of God, meaning bring forward higher messages, I would very much encourage you to do that with Gabriel's help, to just perhaps you give yourself a question, or you just start speaking while you're walking in nature, or you're in church, or you're sitting quietly, and allow Gabriel to bring forward a higher message through you. Start speaking it out loud.
0: My late father, Alicia, was named after the angel Gabriel. He had a very unique name.
1: It is a very unique name. That's very beautiful. Thank you for sharing that, George.
0: Suzanne in Minneapolis is with us. Go ahead, Suzanne.
4: Hi, George. Hi, Alicia. I was just wondering if the angels had a message for me.
0: A message for Suzanne. What do you think, Alicia?
1: Suzanne, it's time to have more of a sense of humor about life. And this does not mean don't take your life seriously. It means, my dear, there is more joy to be had in your daily life, to look not only for the bright side, but to see if it's going to be funny later, then it's funny now. So to look at life with more of a levity, of course, we've heard angels fly because they take themselves lightly. So it's time for you, Suzanne, to cultivate laughter, which will be very healing for you on many levels.
0: Were angels ever human beings, Alicia?
1: That's a question that many people ask. So I think it's more the opposite, that human beings could have once been angels, and I think were once angels. It would be rare for a human being to go back into the angelic realm, but it does happen. Of course, it's said that that happened with Enoch, that it happened with Elijah, that it's happened with beings, humans, who have taken their bodies with them. And then it's also said to have happened with Metatron. So there are certain angels who once walked the earth as humans who then go back into the angelic realm as usually a higher angel. It's somewhat rare, but it does happen.
0: Tim's with us in Alberta, Canada. Hey, Tim, go ahead.
5: Hi, George, Alicia. I'm wondering, George has heard this story, and I apologize to all the coolest listeners, but I live in a former base housing, and there was a spirit in it. They stopped renting it out on base because the babysitters were getting terrified. And a guy that worked for my wife was a master warrant officer. He told me the story after I landed this house. It's moved out on my farm. And it turns out I took a call to it when I was a military policeman. I had to enter the house and went in the basement. This entity ran up and down the stairs. Now, I'm a longtime Coast listener and caller, 1989, the first time I phoned in on ART. We found a missing Learjet the same day the show ended, 4 o'clock in the morning back then. It was found about 3 hours later. That was a project that Major Ed Dames, Art, and myself were getting involved in. So anyways, all this stuff has been going on all my life. I've got some real cool stories I haven't told on Coast. But I'm just wanting to know I'm spending, just now, I just walked into the foyer of my married quarters house that's now on a farm, like I said, it moved off base. And there's a spirit here. There's stuff that goes on a couple times a month. And I'm just wondering, can you pick up a name or can you pick up something?
1: It's not necessarily negative, but certainly there is a presence there in the house. And I would ask you, what is your feeling with it? Do you feel uncomfortable with it? Do you want to associate it with it more, or would you like it to leave?
5: I would like to associate with it more, because the spirit, who I'm sure is listening, is absolutely welcome. As I said, I was a military policeman taking a call in this house. You know, mm-hmm. I'm talking, that's about 30 years ago now. And some good things have happened. I don't know whether it connected or not, but I had stage 3 cancer and it went away. I hope the house had something to do with that. It's positive thinking. But I'm doing a freedom of information, but I don't know what type of information they'd have at this late date. So maybe you're the best route to go.
1: Ah, beautiful. Well, I would strongly suggest that you, however you bring in positivity, I mean, clearly you had a beautiful healing. I love that and congratulations. I would go into a positive space or state. So whether that's prayer, calling in the light, however you create an openness to positivity, to spirit, to the divine. So I would first invoke light and protection and then connect to this being. So I would call it a being or a presence, and then connect to it. He's giving me a very funny name. This is not his name, because he wants you to find his name, but he's just saying start with Fred, which is very funny because usually they give, you know, much more highfalutin names, if you will. But he's saying start with Fred because he wants you to feel familiar with him, to feel natural with him, to feel at ease with him. And then start talking to him and open up a dialogue. Now, always discern that it's positive and that it uplifts you. But if it uplifts you, just sit quietly. I'm going to call it a him. It's really more of an it. Sit quietly with him and open up a dialogue and see if it connects you into a higher state.
0: Randy in Texas. Go ahead, Randy. Thanks for calling.
6: Thank you, sir. I've got two opposite questions. One is, I guess it was a guardian angel talked to me. My brother was beating on me, and a guardian angel told me to freeze, don't move. Other thing is, it showed me a color of white. What do the colors mean?
1: That's, I'm so happy that you were saved by an angel and you listened to that voice, and That's really beautiful. I mean, I'm so sorry that your brother was doing that. Sometimes siblings can. So angels do come in on colors. So white is actually an opportunity to transform our experience from magnetic light. So the magnetic light brings in healing. Magnetic light is of this level. It's of the physical, imaginary, emotional, mental level, and we can transform from that white light or magnetic light into the clear light of the Holy Spirit. And the angels will often come in on a color so we know who's present. For example, Gabriel can come in on green. Michael comes in on blue. So often they'll come in on these healing colors to let you know not only who is present, but to bring healing to you.
0: Alicia, give out your website if you would.
1: 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Thank you for asking.
0: And where do we get the book, Your Angelic Ancestry?
1: 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If you can certainly get it on my website and then get bonuses if you purchase it there. And you can go into your local bookstore and just say, you know, Penguin Random House, I want Your Angelic Ancestry, because I love when people support our local bookstores.
0: I do, too. And thanks for being on the program, and thanks for popping on to the late date for us.
1: It's always my pleasure, George. Always a delight to be with you and your listeners.
0: Alicia Doss talking about the angels on our next Coast to Coast program. Heidi Hollis joins us to talk about the strange and unusual that is happening on this planet and in the skies. For Dan Galante, Tom Danheiser, Sue Trikas, Lex Lonewood, Sean Latasseur, Alec Fernandez, Tim Benald, Mary Berry, George Knapp, and Richard Serrett, I'm George Norrie, somewhere out there on Coast to Coast AM. We'll see you on our next edition. 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
9: Good morning, Jacksonville. It is 5 o'clock. I'm Benjamin Fridkiss. JEA is taking the next step in its search for a new CEO. The utilities board has set a special meeting for September 25th.
10: The board is expected to form a search committee to replace Vicki Cavey, as well as consider hiring a search firm. Currently, Jody Brooks is the interim CEO. Cavey resigned on Tuesday and had been on medical leave since late July. It followed a city council investigation into accusations of a toxic work culture and racism at the utility.
9: Action News Jax's Yona Gavina reports an employee survey did not support those claims. The latest twist in a murder-for-hire case that spanned 4 years in our community, an appeals court is reviewing an order for Jared Bridegan's widow to hand over her phone.
11: Kirsten Bridegan was ordered to give her phone to attorneys for Shanna Gardner. Gardner is Jared's ex-wife and is also one of three people charged in his murder. Kirsten's attorney says that she should not have to give up the phone due to Marcy's Law, which aims to protect the rights of victims. They say the law should protect her in the situation because she is a victim and widow of her murdered husband.
9: Ben Becker says Gardner's murder trial was pushed back to May. Gardner's estranged husband, Mario Fernandez Saldana, was convicted of murder last month. The House of Representatives has passed legislation to crack down on universities that boycott Israel. Mark Mayfield reports.
12: On Thursday, the House voted 237 to 169 to approve the Protect Economic and Academic Freedom Act. The legislation blocks federal aid to universities that engage in boycotts of Israel. The vote was mostly along party lines, with two Republicans voting no and 33 Democrats voting yes. It now heads to the Senate for consideration.
9: Amid the changing landscape of college sports, the Florida University System Board of Governors is calling on Congress to pass an antitrust exemption for the NCAA to establish a salary cap. It's also pushing for transfer and eligibility regulations on athletic programs.
13: Even though we're going to make some recommendations today, we just need to stay flexible because these things are going to change all the time. And unfortunately, I think this whole issue is going to ultimately be decided by the courts. Every one of these things is going to end up in a lawsuit.
9: That's Board of Governor Ken Jones. The statement approved by the board cites the importance of intercollegiate athletics as a front door to educational institutions, boosting their reputations. WOKV News time is 5:02.
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14: A very warm and humid day today. A 6 on the WOKV weather meter with partly cloudy skies, a brief morning shower, and then scattered afternoon showers and thunderstorms that'll be heavy in spots with highs around 90 degrees. A lingering evening shower storm tonight, otherwise partly cloudy, down into the mid-70s. And your Saturday will be hot, partly sunny, a few widely scattered afternoon showers and thunderstorms, but a number of dry hours tomorrow as we reach 94 and feel like temperatures soar up to and above the century mark. Sunday, partly sunny, hot and humid. Scattered afternoon and evening showers and thunderstorms will become pretty active across the area. High of 93. Then for Labor Day, Monday, a mix of sun and clouds. Midday and afternoon showers and thunderstorms that'll shift more inland with time. A high near 90 degrees. And Tuesday, partly sunny. A few inland showers and thunderstorms and highs in the 80s. I'm Chief Meteorologist Mike Burrish. Join me today beginning at 5 p.m. on CBS 47 and Fox 30 Action News Jax.
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9: 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I'm Benjamin Fridkiss. Action News Jax's state and government reporter, Jake Stofance, joined us with some of the latest political headlines.
15: However, you want as well, just make sure that if you put cash, C-A-S-H, into the WOKV app now, if you get a phone call back in the next few minutes or up to a half hour from now from a number you may not recognize, make sure you answer it. I'm glad that he recognized our phone number and hopped on as well. Action News Jax state and local government reporter Jake Stofan joins us every Thursday morning. And in the week since this sealed grand jury report came out on the Hope, Florida situation, accusing the DeSantis administration of misappropriating taxpayer settlement funds, Jake, there's been no shortage of fallout and allegations, including from the governor himself about the leaked grand jury report. Why don't we start with kind of the big picture again? No grand jury findings of evidence to be able to actually charge a crime here. And that seems to be one of the angles that the governor is using as he argues against the release of the grand jury report.
16: Yeah, kind of the problem with the governor's argument here is he seems to be ignoring the fact that the grand jury report did determine that something illegal happened, but they more or less could not get anybody to clarify who, you know, in a sense called the code red and, you know, came up with the idea and pushed for the Hope Florida Foundation to get a cut of this Medicaid overpayment settlement with the Agency for Healthcare Administration. So, you know, the governor earlier this week, I asked him about a plan to push for legislation next legislative session to make it very black and white, crystal clear that, you know, money from settlements with state agencies or the state in general cannot be diverted to third-party organizations like it was in the Florida situation, and also attach very clear criminal penalties for misappropriating taxpayer dollars in such a way. And the governor's response was, well, you know, the fact that they're considering legislation kind of vindicates this whole thing that, you know, they wouldn't need to make any changes if what was initially done was improper. It's certainly a take, but the grand jury report obviously did believe that something wrong happened, that somebody could theoretically be criminally charged, but they were not able to, you know, beyond a shadow of a doubt, ascertain whose plan this was in the first place.
15: Yeah, and as part of the grand jury report, it said no one will take responsibility for deciding the $10 million of taxpayer money going to Hope, Florida, or had any memory of who made it. Is there a sense of disappointment that no one is taking accountability?
16: Certainly from, you know, Florida Democratic lawmakers. You know, I think a lot of what was in the grand jury report had actually mostly been reported 2 years prior by the Tampa Bay Times. That kind of blew the lid on this whole situation. You know, I didn't read any new information in there that I didn't feel like hadn't already been publicized, but obviously this was confirmation of a lot of the reporting done by the Tampa Bay Times. Florida Democrats have called for Attorney General James Uthmeyer and sitting U.S. Senator Ashley Moody to resign over some of the details in that grand jury report. The grand jury report more or less determined that Uthmeyer had been in communication with the nonprofit groups that ultimately applied for grants from the Hope Florida Foundation after Hope Florida had received that $10 million. It then was split up in basically two $5 million grants that went to two nonprofit organizations. And then from the nonprofits, they then went into a political action committee intended to fight the recreational marijuana ballot initiative in 2024. And that committee was chaired by Uthmeyer. So certainly there's kind of a lot of smoke around Uthmeyer, right? But it seemed like the grand jury said that the sort of point of illegality, if you will, was, you know, incorporating Hope Florida into the settlement, as opposed to, I guess, the things that happened afterwards that ultimately put that money into a political campaign. And obviously they weren't able to ascertain that Uthmeyer or somebody else was the one that initially made that decision. As far as she was then Attorney General Ashley Moody, obviously now our U.S. Senator, as far as she's concerned, you know, her office kind of signed off on the deal, but didn't seemingly have any, you know, significant involvement in crafting the deal itself. And Moody's response here has been, hey, you know, this was a settlement with ACCA. You know, we figured they kind of worked out the details and we signed off. We had nothing to do with how the money was spent afterwards. You know, we kind of deferred to them on this. So, you know, probably a stronger point that Uthmeyer, you know, may have something to worry about moving forward as opposed to Moody, but regardless, Florida Democrats are actually even calling for a special session to do another investigation. Democratic gubernatorial candidate David Jolly wants to see another investigation if he's elected, whereas Congressman Byron Donalds, the Republican candidate, says that he, you know, kind of favors some sort of legislative fix to ensure this doesn't happen again. So, you know, no matter who's elected, I don't think this particular issue is just going away.
15: Not at all. And early voting is going to be getting underway in a matter of weeks. We're 2 months from Election Day. It's certainly going to be an issue that will follow closely throughout state and local government. Reporter Jake Stofan, appreciate the update. Obviously, a lot more to the story that we're continuing to pursue on Jacksonville's Morning News. It's 8:09. We bring in First Alert Chief Meteorologist Mike Burrish for a look-see into our long holiday weekend.
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14: A 6 on the WOKV weather meter. Partly cloudy today. A brief morning shower possible, and then scattered afternoon showers and heavy thunderstorms developing. Highs near 90. A lingering shower storm early tonight. Otherwise, partly cloudy in the mid-70s and a hot Saturday. It'll be partly sunny tomorrow. A few widely scattered afternoon showers and thunderstorms. Temperatures topping out in the mid-90s. Sunday, partly sunny, hot and humid. Scattered afternoon and evening showers and thunderstorms look to become pretty numerous across the area with a high of 93. With the First Alert Forecast, I'm Action News Jax, Chief Meteorologist. 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
9: Good morning. You're like ba ba ba ba ba. Da da da da da. 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I'm Benjamin Fridkiss. Monster Jam returns to the Veterans Memorial Arena this weekend. Driver Tony Ox stopped into the studio with Jacksonville's Morning News, Rich Jones.
15: This weekend in the arena, Monster Jam returns 1 o'clock and 7 o'clock on Saturday, and then again on Sunday afternoon. If you have not been to one of these shows, it is an awesome time for just about any age, but especially if you got young ones. They love to be able to see all 8 of the big monster trucks in action. Joining us live in studio is one of the drivers, Tony Ox, who drives the JCB Dig-A-Tron truck. Dig-A-Tron. Did you come up with that name, by the way?
28: I didn't come up with it, but isn't it awesome?
15: It's pretty fitting. Good.
28: It's like it's a monster backo. So.
15: You got here just last night, and it's the first time you've been in Jacksonville in almost 10 years, so I need to get your impression. What have you seen different? What's changed?
28: I haven't seen anything yet. I got in late. Came here first thing this morning, so I'll have all the time in the world to go out and explore later on after my display. Later, I have a display at the JCB dealership here, so after that, I'll get out and explore.
15: See the new stadium construction happening right across the way. Should be fun. What do you look for and what do you watch for as you're behind the wheel? And can you hear the crowd? What is that experience like for the driver?
28: Oh, yes. We could definitely hear the crowd. And really, it just amplifies, I guess, my attitude in the truck. And, you know, the louder we hear the crowd cheering for us, the harder we drive, you know. And especially in freestyle, that's what everybody comes to see at Monster Jam, you know, freestyle, where we go out, jump huge, do wicked backflips, you know, just total destruction.
15: You mentioned attitude in the truck. What attitude do you walk in with? And do you carry that attitude before you even get in, or do you have to, like, build up for it?
28: I kind of build up for it. You know, you just, as you're sitting there watching everybody else run and see how the bar is set, see how high it's set, and you're like, oh, I can top that. I can top that. Or how am I going to top that? You know, and I just start psyching myself out, you know, and by the time it's time for me to run, I've got this pent up energy that is just ready to be released out on the track.
15: Do you have a run already set up and do you practice it like today, tomorrow, before the show's on Saturday?
28: Actually, we will practice tomorrow, literally one lap around the racetrack, and just to make sure the trucks are operating properly because they're so expensive to operate. So that's all we do, make sure they're operating properly. Nothing is broke. The crew chiefs have done a fantastic job throughout the week maintaining the trucks, changing fluids, fixing what was broken from the week before. And typically for JCB Digatron, it's a lot that's broken. You know, we trash a couple bodies a weekend on that truck. And like last weekend, I think I broke a differential, an axle, two bodies. So, yeah.
15: Is there a source of pride when you break more?
28: No, there's not a sense of pride, but it's kind of evidence that you went hard and the crowd had a pleasant time. That was in Sunrise, Florida, actually. We had a great time down there.
15: Now, you're in a Navy town and you're an Army guy. You okay with that?
28: I'm fine with that.
15: Okay,
28: I'm a better now. You know, we used to make fun of each other back when I was regular Army. I was 10 years in the Army. I was a helicopter mechanic on Apache helicopters. And we would make fun of each other, you know, the branches, you know, Army making fun of Air Force. It was the Air Force that got hit on a lot.
15: Yeah.
28: You know, we love the Navy, but the Air Force, we call them the Chair Force. But no, we love the Air Force. I love all military. You know, as a matter of fact, I drove a military tribute truck for 7 years called Black Ops, and that's what I had here the last time I was here. I did perform in the stadium here, I think 2016, and the arena for sure 2018, and I think 2019. But I think that's the last time I've been here with the Black Ops truck, paying tribute to the military, and I still love to pay tribute to the military. When I get out there and get on the camera and on the microphone, I always drop a line for our armed forces.
15: That's awesome. How did you make the transformation from the years of service and the mechanic work to being behind the wheel of Digatron?
28: It's a crazy transformation. You know, I'm a very adaptable kind of guy, and the military kind of instills that into you, and really it all boils down to I was following my girlfriend at the time. You know, I met this girl when I was stationed in Fort Bliss in El Paso, Texas, and she was a motorcycle stunt woman, and she was already hired by one of Monster Jam's

0: a technician for them for a while and started talking to the Monster Jam side of the house. We're developing this Black Ops truck. You know, we think you'd be a perfect fit to test drive to see if we can put you in it. So it was the right place at the right time kind of thing.
1: That's awesome.
0: And here I am. But it's been 11 years I've been driving now.
1: Well, thank you for your service. And enjoy the weekend in Jacksonville. Get out and enjoy some of what's changed since you were last here in 2018, 2019. And we will be cheering loud for Digatron, the JCB Digatron truck at Monster Jam. Can't wait to see you. Shows on Saturday and then again on Sunday as well. And you got two girls up north, those little ladies, 4 and 5 years old in kindergarten and preschool. So hopefully you'll be home by the time they start school after Labor Day weekend.
0: Yeah, and I'll also be out between 2 and 6 p.m. today with the truck at the JCB dealership, Briggs JCB, I believe it is. From 2 p.m. to 6 p.m. today, and I'll be out there signing autographs.
1: 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Tony, appreciate it. 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
4: A 6 on the WOKV weather meter. Partly cloudy today. A brief morning shower possible, and then scattered afternoon showers and heavy thunderstorms developing. Highs near 90. A lingering shower or storm early tonight. Otherwise, partly cloudy in the mid-70s. And a hot Saturday. It'll be partly sunny tomorrow. A few widely scattered afternoon showers and thunderstorms. Temperatures topping out in the mid-90s. Sunday, partly sunny, hot and humid. Scattered afternoon and evening showers and thunderstorms look to become pretty numerous across the area with a high of 93. With the First Alert Forecast, I'm Action News Jax, Chief Meteorologist. 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
5: 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I'm Benjamin Fritkus. The opening bell is brought to you by Guarding Your Nest Egg with Mike Lester. 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The opening bell rings this morning after stocks closed higher on Thursday. This comes as investors have hopes that the Federal Reserve will leave interest rates unchanged later this month. Federal Reserve Governor Christopher Waller said he'd be inclined to support holding interest rates steady, barring surprises in inflation data. At the closing bell, the Dow Jones Industrial Average added 624 points to 53,686. The S&P 500 gained 81 points to 77,47. The NASDAQ rose 366 points to 26,584. And Florida gas prices taking a slight dip as we anticipate a record-breaking Labor Day at the pump. The state average is down 3 cents to $3.95. Diesel holding steady at $5.67, same as yesterday. The highest average in Northeast Florida is going to be in Nassau and Flagler counties, which are at $3.99 or $3.98. Taking a look at Gas Buddy for prices in Jacksonville today, the pit stop on Jamie's Road is at $3.69. The Welcome Food Store is on Wilson Boulevard, also $3.69. And the Costco on Paramore Road is at $3.77. I'm Benjamin Fritkus.
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5: Good morning, Jacksonville. It's 5:30. I'm Benjamin Fritkus. Florida deflocked all state and some local roads virtually overnight, easing some of the Fourth Amendment and privacy concerns expressed by many. Now, state lawmakers are in early talks about how to balance those countervailing interests in the form of statewide legislation.
10: Those who would trade liberty for security, in the end, will have neither security nor liberty. And those are the things that we must be mindful of as we craft this legislation.
5: Jacksonville State Representative Dean Black says it will be a decision for leadership to make, and in the meantime, he is seeking input from the public. But it's unclear whether lawmakers will flock to the state capitol before the November election. We do have a follow-up to a story you heard yesterday about flock cameras that appear to be taken down in Julington Creek. Ben Becker with this update.
11: Sheriff's Office tells me The man was indeed a contract employee with Flock. Although he told Action News Jax he was a contractor with the county working on behalf of Flock and the NSA. The sheriff's office declined to confirm whether the cameras are coming down on all county roads. I reached out to Flock for a timeline, and I'm waiting to hear back.
5: Charges have been dropped against a fourth person arrested following fights with police at the Florida-Georgia game in 2024.
12: Charges against Brandon Boley were dropped. He was facing two counts of battery on a law enforcement officer and one count of resisting an officer with violence. Court documents filed on August 12th don't give a reasoning as to why the charges were dropped. Alexander and Michael Long had their charges dropped after completing pretrial intervention in July and August.
5: Yona Govina reports the only defendant to plead guilty was Walter Brown. We reported he was sentenced to 18 months probation last October. And Thai police reporting a drunken brawl between two USS Abraham Lincoln service members. Scott Carr with more.
13: Reports say the fight happened early Thursday morning outside of a bar in Pattaya and was reported as minor, but Thai police were concerned the brawl could escalate without intervention. According to the Navy, the two service members are now restricted to the ship for the rest of the port call. Thai police will only arrest an American service member if there's an incident involving a Thai citizen or if they break Thai law. The Lincoln's expected back at its home port by early October.
5: WOKV News time is 5:32.
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4: A very warm and humid day today. A 6 on the WOKV weather meter with partly cloudy skies, a brief morning shower, and then scattered afternoon showers and thunderstorms that'll be heavy in spots with highs around 90 degrees. A lingering evening shower storm tonight, otherwise partly cloudy, down into the mid-70s. And your Saturday will be hot, partly sunny, a few widely scattered afternoon showers and thunderstorms, but a number of dry hours tomorrow as we reach 94 and feel like temperatures soar up to and above the century mark. Sunday, partly sunny, hot and humid. Scattered afternoon and evening showers and thunderstorms will become pretty active across the area. High of 93. Then for Labor Day, Monday, a mix of sun and clouds. Midday and afternoon showers and thunderstorms that'll shift more inland with time. A high near 90 degrees. And Tuesday, partly sunny. A few inland showers and thunderstorms and highs in the 80s. I'm Chief Meteorologist Mike Burrish. Join me today beginning at 5 p.m. on CBS 47 and Fox 30 Action News Jax.
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5: 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I'm Benjamin Fridkiss. Action News Jax's state and government reporter, Jake Stovance, joined us with some of the latest political headlines.
14: However, you want as well, just make sure that if you put cash, C-A-S-H, into the WOKV app now, if you get a phone call back in the next few minutes or up to a half hour from now from a number you may not recognize, make sure you answer it. I'm glad that he recognized our phone number and hopped on as well. Action News Jax state and local government reporter Jake Stofan joins us every Thursday morning. And in the week since this sealed grand jury report came out on the Hope, Florida situation, accusing the DeSantis administration of misappropriating taxpayer settlement funds, Jake, there's been no shortage of fallout and allegations, including from the governor himself about the leaked grand jury report. Why don't we start with kind of the big picture again? No grand jury findings of evidence to be able to actually charge a crime here. And that seems to be one of the angles that the governor is using as he argues against the release of the grand jury report.
15: Yeah, kind of the problem with the governor's argument here is he seems to be ignoring the fact that the grand jury report did determine that something illegal happened, but they more or less could not get anybody to clarify who, you know, in a sense called the code red and, you know, came up with the idea and pushed for the Hope Florida Foundation to get a cut of this Medicaid overpayment settlement with the Agency for Healthcare Administration. So, you know, the governor earlier this week, I asked him about a plan to push for legislation next legislative session to make it very black and white, crystal clear that, you know, money from settlements with state agencies or the state in general cannot be diverted to third-party organizations like it was in the Florida situation, and also attach very clear criminal penalties for misappropriating taxpayer dollars in such a way. And the governor's response was, well, you know, the fact that they're considering legislation kind of vindicates this whole thing that, you know, they wouldn't need to make any changes if what was initially done was improper. It's certainly a take, but the grand jury report obviously did believe that something wrong happened, that somebody could theoretically be criminally charged, but they were not able to, you know, beyond a shadow of a doubt, ascertain whose plan this was in the first place.
14: Yeah, and as part of the grand jury report, it said no one will take responsibility for deciding the $10 million of taxpayer money going to Hope, Florida, or had any memory of who made it. Is there a sense of disappointment that no one is taking accountability?
15: Certainly from, you know, Florida Democratic lawmakers, you know, I think a lot of what was in the grand jury report had actually mostly been reported 2 years prior by the Tampa Bay Times. It kind of blew the lid on this whole situation. You know, I didn't read any new information in there that I didn't feel like hadn't already been publicized, but obviously this was confirmation of a lot of the reporting done by the Tampa Bay Times. Florida Democrats have called for Attorney General James Uthmeyer and sitting U.S. Senator Ashley Moody to resign over some of the details in that grand jury report. The grand jury report more or less determined that Uthmeyer had been in communication with the nonprofit groups that ultimately applied for grants from the Hope Florida Foundation after Hope Florida had received that $10 million. It then was split up in basically two $5 million grants that went to two nonprofit organizations, and then from the nonprofits, they then went into a political action committee intended to fight the recreational marijuana ballot initiative in 2024, and that committee was chaired by Uthmeyer. So certainly there's kind of a lot of smoke around Uthmeyer, right? But it seemed like the grand jury said that the sort of point of illegality, if you will, was, you know, incorporating Hope Florida into the settlement, as opposed to, I guess, the things that happened afterwards that ultimately put that money into a political campaign. And obviously they weren't able to ascertain that Uthmeyer or somebody else was the one that initially made that decision. As far as attorney, or she was then Attorney General Ashley Moody, obviously now our U.S. Senator, as far as she's concerned, you know, her office kind of signed off on the deal, but didn't seemingly have any, you know, significant involvement in crafting the deal itself. And Moody's response here has been, hey, you know, this was a settlement with ACCA. You know, we figured they kind of worked out the details and we signed off. We had nothing to do with how the money was spent afterwards. You know, we kind of deferred to them on this. So, you know, probably a stronger point that that Uthmeyer, you know, may have something to worry about moving forward as opposed to Moody. But regardless, Florida Democrats are actually even calling for a special session to do another investigation. Democratic gubernatorial candidate David Jolly wants to see another investigation if he's elected, whereas Congressman Byron Donalds, the Republican candidate, says that he, you know, kind of favors some sort of legislative fix to ensure this doesn't happen again. So, you know, no matter who's elected, I don't think this particular issues just going away.
14: Not at all. And early voting is going to be getting underway in a matter of weeks. We're 2 months from Election Day. It's certainly going to be an issue that will follow closely throughout. State and local government reporter Jake Stofan, appreciate the update. Obviously a lot more to the story that we're continuing to pursue on Jacksonville's Morning News. It's 8:09. We bring in First Alert Chief Meteorologist Mike Burrish for a look-see into our long holiday weekend.
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4: A 6 on the WOKV weather meter. Partly cloudy today. A brief morning shower possible, and then scattered afternoon showers and heavy thunderstorms developing. Highs near 90. A lingering shower storm early tonight. Otherwise, partly cloudy in the mid-70s. And a hot Saturday. It'll be partly sunny tomorrow. A few widely scattered afternoon showers and thunderstorms. Temperatures topping out in the mid-90s. Sunday, partly sunny, hot and humid. Scattered afternoon and evening showers and thunderstorms look to become pretty numerous across the area with a high of 93. With your First Alert Forecast, I'm Action News Jack's Chief Meteorologist. 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
5: 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I'm Benjamin Fridkiss. Monster Jam returns to the Veterans Memorial Arena this weekend. Driver Tony Ox stopped into the studio with Jacksonville's Morning News, Rich Jones.
14: This weekend in the arena, Monster Jam returns 1 o'clock and 7 o'clock on Saturday, and then again on Sunday afternoon. If you have not been to one of these shows, it is an awesome time for just about any age, but especially if you got young ones. They love to be able to see all 8 of the big monster trucks in action. Joining us live in studio is one of the drivers, Tony Ox, who drives the JCB Dig-A-Tron truck. Dig-A-Tron. Did you come up with that name, by the way?
2: I didn't come up with it, but isn't it awesome?
14: It's pretty fitting. Good.
2: It's like it's a monster backo. So.
14: You got here just last night, and it's the first time you've been in Jacksonville in almost 10 years, so I need to get your impression. What have you seen different? What's changed?
2: I haven't seen anything yet. I got in late, came here first thing this morning, so I'll have all the time in the world to go out and explore later on after my display later. I have a display at the JCB dealership here, so after that I'll get out and explore.
14: See the new stadium construction happening right across the way. Should be fun. What do you look for and what do you watch for as you're behind the wheel? And can you hear the crowd? What is that experience like for the driver?
2: Oh, yes. We could definitely hear the crowd. And really, it just amplifies, my attitude in the truck. And, you know, the louder we hear the crowd cheering for us, the harder we drive, you know, and especially in freestyle, that's what everybody comes to see at Monster Jam, you know, freestyle where we go out, jump huge, do wicked backflips and just total destruction.
14: You mentioned attitude in the truck. What attitude do you walk in with? And do you carry that attitude before you even get in, or do you have to like build up for it?
2: I kind of build up for it, you know, you just, as you're sitting there watching everybody else run and see how the bar is set, see how high it's set, and you're like, oh, I can top that. I can top that. Or how am I going to top that? You know, I just start psyching myself out, you know, and by the time it's time for me to run, I've got this pent up energy that is just ready to be released out on the track.
14: Do you have a run already set up and do you practice it like today, tomorrow, before the show's on Saturday?
2: Actually, we will practice tomorrow literally one lap around the racetrack and just to make sure the trucks are operating properly because they're so expensive to operate. So that's all we do. Make sure they're operating properly. Nothing is broke. The crew chiefs have done a fantastic job throughout the week maintaining the trucks, changing fluids, fixing what was broken from the week before. And typically for JCB Dig-A-Tron, it's a lot that's broken. You know, we trash a couple bodies a weekend on that truck. And like last weekend, I think I broke a differential, an axle, two bodies. So, yeah.
14: Is that a source of pride when you break more?
2: No, there's not a sense of pride, but it's kind of evidence that you went hard and the crowd had a pleasant time. That was in Sunrise, Florida, actually. We had a great time down there.
14: Now, you're in a Navy town and you're an Army guy. You okay with that?
2: I'm fine with that.
14: Okay,
2: I'm a better now. You know, we used to make fun of each other back when I was regular Army. I was 10 years in the Army. I was a helicopter mechanic on Apache helicopters. And we would make fun of each other, you know, the branches, you know, Army making fun of Air Force. It was the Air Force that got hit on a lot.
14: Yeah.
2: You know, we love the Navy, but the Air Force, we call them the Chair Force. But no, we love the Air Force. I love all military. You know, as a matter of fact, I drove a military tribute truck for 7 years called Black Ops. And that's what I had here the last time I was here. I did perform in the stadium here, I think 2016, and the arena for sure 2018, and I think 2019. But I think that's the last time I've been here with the Black Ops truck, paying tribute to the military, and I still love to pay tribute to the military. When I get out there and get on the camera and on the microphone, I always drop a line for our armed forces.
14: That's awesome. How did you make the transformation from the years of service and the mechanic work to being behind the wheel of Digatron?
2: It's a crazy transformation. You know, I'm a very adaptable kind of guy. The military kind of instills that into you. And really, it all boils down to I was following my girlfriend at the time. You know, I met this girl when I was stationed in Fort Bliss in El Paso, Texas. And she was a motorcycle stunt woman. And she was already hired by one of Monster Jam's sister companies, Marvel Universe Live. And she was a motorcycle stunt woman for that. And my ETS date, my time in the Army, was coming up. And I put my resume in, and I'm like, I got to follow this girl, right? So they hired me on the spot. They said, you're overqualified. Is that going to be a problem? No. And I was a technician for them for a while. And started talking to the Monster Jam side of the house. We're developing this Black Ops truck. You know, we think you'd be a perfect fit to test drive to see if we can put you in it. So it was the right place at the right time kind of thing.
14: That's awesome.
2: And here I am. But it's been 11 years I've been driving now.
14: Well, thank you for your service. And enjoy the weekend in Jacksonville. Get out and enjoy some of what's changed since you were last here in 2018, 2019. And we will be cheering loud for Digatron, the JCB Digatron truck at Monster Jam. Can't wait to see you. Shows on Saturday and then again on Sunday as well. And you got two girls up north, those little ladies, 4 and 5 years old in kindergarten and preschool. So hopefully you'll be home by the time they start school after Labor Day weekend.
2: Yeah, and I'll also be out between 2 and 6 p.m. today with the truck at the JCB dealership, Briggs JCB, I believe it is. From 2 p.m. to 6 p.m. today, and I'll be out there signing autographs.
14: 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Tony, appreciate it. Tony Ox, who is behind Digatron, part of Monster Jam at the Vistar Veterans Memorial Arena.
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4: A 6 on the WOKV weather meter. Partly cloudy today. A brief morning shower possible, and then scattered afternoon showers and heavy thunderstorms developing. Highs near 90. A lingering shower or storm early tonight. Otherwise, partly cloudy in the mid-70s. And a hot Saturday. It'll be partly sunny tomorrow. A few widely scattered afternoon showers and thunderstorms. Temperatures topping out in the mid-90s. Sunday, partly sunny, hot and humid. Scattered afternoon and evening showers and thunderstorms look to become pretty numerous across the area with a high of 93. With your First Alert Forecast, I'm Action News Jack's Chief Meteorologist. 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
5: 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I'm Benjamin Fridkiss. The opening bell is brought to you by Guarding Your Nest Egg with Mike Lester. Find them at guardingyournestegg.com. The opening bell rings this morning after stocks closed higher on Thursday. This comes as investors have hopes that the Federal Reserve will leave interest rates unchanged later this month. Federal Reserve Governor Christopher Waller said he'd be inclined to support holding interest rates steady, barring surprises in inflation data. At the closing bell, the Dow Jones Industrial Average added 624 points to 53,686. The S&P 500 gained 81 points to 77,47. The NASDAQ rose 366 points to 26,584. And Florida gas prices taking a slight dip as we anticipate a record-breaking Labor Day at the pump. The state average is down 3 cents to $3.95. Diesel holding steady at $5.67, same as yesterday. The highest average in Northeast Florida is going to be in Nassau and Flagler counties, which are at $3.99 or $3.98. Taking a look at Gas Buddy for prices in Jacksonville today. The pit stop on Jamie's Road is at $3.69. The Welcome Food Store is on Wilson Boulevard, also at $3.69. And the Costco on Paramore Road is at $3.77. I'm Benjamin Fridkiss.
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11: This is Clark Howard. Okay, so I heard from a financial planner recently the frustration that he was having with people that are coming to him for advice or regular clients, and then they'll say, well, ChatGPT told me this, or Claude told me that, or whatever AI they're using. And it's fine for you to go look at those things, but be careful taking advice from a bot, because so often, as we've heard with other things like medical advice, the bot can be so convincing and so very wrong. 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Nothing.
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23: Good morning and welcome to 904 Day. The Friday edition of Jacksonville's Morning News is underway live from the ViStar Tower, downtown Jacksonville, and home to the 904 Day breakfast getting underway a little bit later this morning. Hotter temps and storms for Labor Day weekend. Your five-day forecast is just ahead. Three big things you need to know this morning brought to you by Tom Bush, BMW. Questions of whether paid parking in Fernandina Beach is really dead.
24: I think the citizens of Fernandina Beach were very, very clear with the 75-25 split.
23: Florida University Board calling on Congress to pass antitrust exemption for NCAA amid college sports upheaval.
28: This whole issue is going to ultimately be decided by the courts.
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23: The lengths that a local deputy went to clear a scared buck out of a house. 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
23: Well, so far, so good over the metro area. Not seeing any major problem spots. And even through the construction zones, there's not been any big slowdowns through I-95 and I-10. I-10 east into downtown from the West Beltway is running fully up to speed. No issues. JTB east out to San Pablo in the Mayo Clinic at this hour. Jacksonville's Morning News continues with more of today's top local stories. Here's Benjamin Fredkiss.
5: Developing overnight in Middleburg, a SWAT situation has led to a person being arrested. The sheriff's office was called to a barricaded wanted subject on the Mallard Road area of Middleburg. Deputies secured the area around the home, and crisis negotiation teams were on scene until the man was detained just after 5 a.m. Florida deflocked all state and some local roads virtually overnight, easing some of the Fourth Amendment and privacy concerns expressed by many. Now state lawmakers are in early talks about how to balance those countervailing interests in the form of statewide legislation.
30: Those who would trade liberty for security, in the end, will have neither security nor liberty. And those are the things that we must be mindful of as we craft this legislation.
5: President Trump appoints an acting U.S. Army secretary after a top official's resignation. Kristen Goodwin with more.
31: President Trump taking to Truth Social to say, "I am pleased to announce that Adam Tell, the current Assistant Secretary of the Army for Civil Works, will become Acting Secretary of the Army effective immediately." The president adding, "He is a great patriot who is respected by all." Tell previously served as the White House's Senate lead in the Office of Legislative Affairs during the first Trump administration. The announcement comes after former Army Secretary Dan Driscoll stepped down earlier this week.
5: Driscoll's departure comes after months of reports he had tension with Defense Secretary Pete Hegseth. And Vice President J.D. Vance rejects the use of the word war to describe the U.S. fighting with Iran. Kevin Cork reports.
32: "I wouldn't call it a war." That is how Vice President J.D. Vance described the conflict with Iran, even as the regime continues to fire missiles and drones at its Gulf neighbors, with air raid sirens echoing across Kuwait. Still, the Veep wouldn't put a timeline on the fighting. Vance said President Trump had to act. arguing the alternative was a nuclear-armed Iran. He also said there'll be no talks with the regime until Iran stops attacking commercial shipping. Meantime, the Wall Street Journal reporting that the Pentagon is quietly extending key deployments into 2027.
5: In addition to strikes on Kuwait, Iran also responding with strikes against U.S. assets, including Bahrain, Jordan, and Iraq. WOKV News Time is 6:06.
23: A bit later this morning with mayor, other city dignitaries, and some great stories of nonprofit work that's recognized in our community. On this day, we celebrate Northeast Florida. It'll be hotter as we head into Labor Day weekend if we see an uptick in storms coming up in the five-day forecast. Also ahead, the latest twist in a murder-for-hire case that's spanned 4 years in our community. Why Jared Bradigan's widow is refusing to hand over her cell phone. WOKV News Time, 6:06.
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14: A very warm and humid day today. A 6 on the WOKV weather meter with partly cloudy skies, a brief morning shower, and then scattered afternoon showers and thunderstorms that'll be heavy in spots with highs around 90 degrees. A lingering evening shower storm tonight, otherwise partly cloudy, down into the mid-70s. And your Saturday will be hot, partly sunny, a few widely scattered afternoon showers and thunderstorms, but a number of dry hours tomorrow as we reach 94 and feel like temperatures soar up to and above the century mark. Sunday, partly sunny, hot and humid, scattered afternoon and evening showers and thunderstorms. Storms will become pretty active across the area. High of 93. Then for Labor Day, Monday, a mix of sun and clouds. Midday and afternoon showers and thunderstorms that'll shift more inland with time. A high near 90 degrees. And Tuesday, partly sunny. A few inland showers and thunderstorms and highs in the 80s. I'm Chief Meteorologist Mike Burrish. Join me today beginning at 5 p.m. on CBS 47 and Fox 30 Action News Jax.
21: First alert traffic from the Strata Air Conditioning and Heating Traffic Center.
23: Roads early this Friday morning, 904 day with Sherry at F.511.
13: You have a broken down vehicle to watch out for in St. Johns County, I-95 northbound right shoulder before the International Golf Parkway, but no delays. And you're also looking good crossing the Buckman Bridge out of Orange Park, west Beltway southbound, as well as the east Beltway southbound crossing the Dames Point Bridge and making your way through Arlington. Then if you're on 10 eastbound heading in from the west side, you're enjoying a speed limit ride between US 301 and the downtown exits.
23: New from the overnight hours, a man is dead after he was hit by a car in Green Cove Springs. FHP tells us a car was traveling north on US 17 last night about 9 near Little Ruth Road when it hit the man who was walking along the highway. The 60-year-old unidentified man was pronounced dead on scene. The driver remained on scene as troopers begin their investigation. We have a new twist in the murder-for-hire case that's spanned 4 years in our community. An appeals court is now reviewing an order for Jared Bridegan's widow to hand over her phone.
15: Kirsten Bridegan was ordered to give her phone to attorney Shoshana Gardner. Gardner is Jared's ex-wife and is also one of three people charged in his murder. Kirsten's attorney says that she should not have to give up the phone due to Marcy's Law, which aims to protect the rights of victims. They say the law should protect her in the situation because she is a victim and widow of her murdered husband.
23: Action News' Jack Ben Becker says Gardner's murder trial was pushed back to May of next year. Gardner's estranged husband, Mario Fernandez Saldana, was convicted of murder last month. Jacksonville Beach Police joined other communities in removing license plate readers on state roads. But the department says it will continue using the technology in locations where it is legally permitted. The department described the Flock system as one layer of a multi-year public safety technology enhancement plan. The city saying the system has helped officers develop leads more quickly in both major and minor investigations, and that includes investigations of gang and drug activity and vehicle-related crimes. We have a little more insight into that potential new concert venue and campground on Jacksonville's west side. We first reported this week a private developer is considering the Cecil Commerce Center corridor.
18: Laws and Capital Market Group, a New York equity firm, and Jacksonville financier Kyle Kane would privately finance the $120 million project. This idea did not sit well with longtime Westside resident Sarah Herndon.
19: We don't want the traffic. They're already building houses and everything. We have no country out here anymore. Take it back to the city where it goes.
18: But other Westside residents welcome the idea.
22: That sounds huge. I think it would be a good time. It would, you know, give us something to do over here.
23: Action News' Jack's Madison Foglio says the group is not engaged with the city so far on the proposed project. The complex called The Grounds could host up to 50,000 concertgoers. It would also feature camping, glamping, and space for festivals and other events. Florida's public universities are moving to restrict enrollment for undocumented students.
0: The state board of governors voted to approve the policy. It prevents students who are in the country illegally from enrolling at certain state universities beginning in the 2027-28 school year. The rule applies to universities that did not admit all academically qualified applicants over the previous 2 years. I'm Brittany Otto, 104.5 WOKV.
23: Charges have been dropped against a fourth person arrested following fights with police at the Florida-Georgia game in 2024.
2: Charges against Brandon Boldy were dropped. He was facing two counts of battery on a law enforcement officer and one count of resisting an officer with violence. Court documents filed on August 12th don't give a reasoning as to why the charges were dropped. Alexander and Michael Long had their charges dropped after completing pretrial intervention in July and August.
23: Yona Gavino reports the only defendant to plead guilty was Walter Brown. We reported he was sentenced to 18 months probation last October. A local veterinarian puts out a rabies alert after learning about a confirmed case.
5: The Moultrie Animal Clinic saying that it's learned about a case in a raccoon in the St. Augustine South area. They're warning to keep pets under direct supervision and on a leash. They also recommend that you avoid any contact with stray wild animals. Greg Rhodes, 104.5 WOKV.
23: A government watchdog finds valuable time and money is being siphoned away from the Navy as submarines await decommissioning. Jennifer Griffin in Washington with the update.
6: A new Government Accountability Office report finds submarine maintenance delays have cost the Navy more than 15,000 operational days and $3.4 billion over the past decade. The U.S. does not have enough shipyards and dry docks or trained maintenance workers to avoid backlogs. The U.S. Navy currently has two aircraft carriers in the Arabian Sea, 12 guided missile destroyers, 19 ships total in the Middle East. Chief of Naval Operations Admiral Daryl Caudill, who commanded nuclear-powered attack subs, warns the Iran conflict is pulling scarce naval assets away from the Pacific.
23: The GAO recommends the Navy find alternatives to traditional shipyards and rethink if submarines are taken out of service. The opening bell brought to you by Guarding Your Nest Egg with Mike Lester. 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The opening bell rings this morning after stocks closed higher Thursday. It comes as investors have hopes that the Federal Reserve will leave interest rates unchanged later this month. Fed Reserve Governor Christopher Waller saying he'd be inclined to support holding interest rates steady, barring surprises in inflation data. We're also expecting the August unemployment numbers at about 8:30 this morning. At the closing bell, the Dow Jones Industrial Average added 624 points, closing at 53,686. The S&P 500 gained 81. The NASDAQ rose 366 points to 26,584. And amid the changing landscape of college sports, the Florida University System Board of Governors calls on Congress to pass an antitrust exemption for the NCAA to establish a salary cap. It's also pushing for transfer and eligibility regulations on athletic programs.
20: Even though we're going to make some recommendations today, we just need to stay flexible because these things are going to change all the time. And unfortunately, I think this whole issue is going to ultimately be decided by the courts. Every one of these things is going to end up in a lawsuit.
23: That's Board Governor Ken Jones. The statement approved by the board cites the importance of intercollegiate athletics as a front door to educational institutions, boosting their reputations. WOKV News Time, 6:18.
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14: A 6 on the WOKV weather meter. Partly cloudy today, a brief morning shower possible, and then scattered afternoon showers and heavy thunderstorms developing. Highs near 90. A lingering shower or storm early tonight, otherwise partly cloudy in the mid-70s, and a hot Saturday. It'll be partly sunny tomorrow. A few widely scattered afternoon showers and thunderstorms. Temperatures topping out in the mid-90s. Sunday, partly sunny, hot and humid. Scattered afternoon and evening showers and thunderstorms look to become pretty numerous across the area, with a high of 93. With your First Alert Forecast, I'm Action News Jack's Chief Meteorologist just Mike Burrish for 104.5 WOKV.
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23: 619 and Sherry with an update on your early rush from F.511.
13: The earlier broken down vehicle that was on the right shoulder, 95 northbound, leaving St. Johns County, approaching the International Golf Parkway, has cleared. You're looking at a speed limit ride from there all the way into downtown. And if you're crossing over the Matthews Bridge westbound into downtown, no delays there. Plus 10 eastbound drivers if you're trying to get from Hammond Boulevard to the downtown merger. That should take you less than 8 minutes.
23: 6:20 on the Friday edition of Jacksonville's Morning News, headed into Labor Day weekend. Perhaps the office is deciding that it's only a half day, or maybe this is a longer extended holiday break for you. Thanks for riding along with us. A reminder, we do have two chances for you to win $1,000 with a payroll payout. Listen at 8 o'clock and then come back at 10 during Jacksonville's Morning News In-Depth for a chance to win $1,000. St. John's County Sheriff Rob Hardwick asking more money for his department. How he hopes to move his deputies closer to matching what Jacksonville officers make. Next.
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10: I'm proud to be in the community again this morning at the Vistar Tower downtown Jacksonville for 904 Day. The team here at Vistar and some other great partners in the community will be honoring a handful of individuals for the great work that they do to make this community better. We'll have a chance to visit with some of them. Mayor Deegan will be here for this breakfast that'll be getting underway. It's kind of the official kickoff of 904 Day events. An event is planned a little bit later this evening at Riverfront Plaza as the community comes together ahead of Labor Day weekend. As we heard during Jacksonville's Morning News in the 5 o'clock hour, I had a chance to visit with one of the drivers of the Monster Jam that is going down this weekend at the arena. It should be nice and cool indoors at Vistar Veterans Memorial Arena as opposed to outdoors, which is typically in February, but with the construction at Everbank Stadium, thus we go indoors. Busy weekend on tap this Labor Day. A closer look at the heat and storm potential in your First Alert forecast coming up. 6:25 with more of today's top stories in the Breaking News Center. Here's Benjamin Fridkus.
11: St. Johns County Sheriff Rob Hardwick is asking for more money to pay his deputies. He appealed to county commissioners for nearly $4 million, which would be used for raises for more than 400 deputies below the rank of sergeant. Hardwick says that would mean a $9,000 raise and would bring his office closer to matching what the Jacksonville Sheriff's Office pays. Hardwick says he also wants to hire 5 more deputies. Another budget hearing is planned in 2 weeks. The House of Representatives has passed legislation to crack down on universities that boycott Israel, Mark Mayfield reports.
12: 7-169 to approve the Protect Economic and Academic Freedom Act. The legislation blocks federal aid to universities that engage in boycotts of Israel. The vote was mostly along party lines, with 2 Republicans voting no and 33 Democrats voting yes. It now heads to the Senate for consideration.
11: WOKV News Time is 6:26.
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14: Jacksonville's Morning News continues on this wonderful looking Friday. We've got a hot and humid weekend in store and a potential uptick in rain and thunderstorm coverage as well with the wind shift. Chief Meteorologist Mike Burrish walking you through the timing in just a few minutes. We're celebrating 904 Day today. 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We'll have a chance to spotlight a little bit later this morning. I'm Rich Jones. Here are three big things you need to know, brought to you by Tom Bush, BMW. Florida lawmakers already weighing action on flock cameras.
15: Do you want more ability for law enforcement to track people?
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19: From the Action News Jax First Alert Weather Center, I'm Chief Meteorologist Mike Burrish, timing out the storm risk in the WOKV First Alert forecast.
11: First Alert traffic from the Strata Air Conditioning and Heating Traffic Center.
14: Looking good over most of the metro area. I'm not seeing any crashes that would get in your way. JTB East as you head out to San Pablo and the Mayo Clinic starts to fill in on the right lane. I-10 East is looking pretty good, actually, through Normandy and into downtown Jacksonville and over the Fuller-Warren Bridge. You're delay-free. No issues over the Buckman or the Dames Point Bridge at this early hour. Jacksonville's Morning News continues at 6:31, covering Nassau County. Taxpayers in Fernandina Beach appear likely to have to pay more after the first of two votes by city leaders. City commissioners last night approving a new tax rate as it looks to pay for expenses after discontinuing paid parking. Now, earlier this week, commissioners revisited their initial vote to end paid parking. That failed, but it did raise questions of whether the parking policy is really dead.
20: I'm not sure why we're revisiting that at this point. We're just asking to have a voice, and it's taken us a lot of time, energy, and effort to be able to have that voice.
14: 75% of voters oppose paid parking during the Florida primary. Let's not forget. We'll continue to follow that developing story.
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14: Two more people arrested in what the sheriff's office calls a house of horror.
12: Alex and David Flynn were arrested on child neglect charges. This is part of an ongoing investigation at a home in Floraholm. Deputies say a six-week-old baby and three other children were living at the home in filth. Deputies say the baby would have died without medical intervention.
14: Action News' Jack Giannacovino reports four other people were arrested in July after a DCF investigation. Byron Donald supports removing flock cameras from Florida's state roads.
21: The Republican nominee for governor addressing voters in Palm Beach County on Wednesday and backed the state's decision to remove automated license plate readers from state roads. The Department of Transportation revoked permits for ALPR systems on the state highway system and gave agencies 30 days to remove the cameras. Donald says that he agrees with the move, citing privacy concerns and the need to protect Floridians' Fourth Amendment rights. Greg Rhodes, 104.5 WOKV.
14: And a follow-up to a story you heard yesterday about a flock camera that appeared to be taken down in Julington Creek. Ben Becker has this update.
22: The sheriff's office tells me the man was indeed a contract employee with Flock. Although he told Action News Jax he was a contractor with the county working on behalf of Flock and the NSA. The sheriff's office declined to confirm whether the cameras are coming down on all county roads. I reached out to Flock for a timeline, and I'm waiting to hear back.
14: This morning, the Labor Department releases the key jobs report for August. Hillary Barsky has a preview.
23: Economists surveyed by the Wall Street Journal are forecasting 53,000 jobs were added in August. That's an improvement from July's unexpected loss of 23,000 jobs and better than the average gain over the previous 12 months of 26,000. July's jobs report raised fresh questions about the strength of the labor market, making this morning's report an important test of whether it was a one-month stumble or the start of a more persistent slowdown in hiring.
14: The unemployment rate is expected to remain unchanged at 4.1%. Florida gas prices taking a slight dip as we anticipate a record-breaking Labor Day at the pump. The state average now down 3 cents to $3.95 a gallon. Diesel holding steady at $5.67. The highest averages in Northeast Florida are in Nassau and Flagler counties at $3.99. Gas Buddy showing prices in Jacksonville as low as $3.69 a gallon. At the pit stop on Jamie's Road, Welcome Food Store on Wilson Boulevard is $3.69. And the Costco on Paramore Road is $3.77. Got to be a member, of course. And a wild and wet romp through a St. John's County home. This was an unusual call for service to the sheriff's office.
24: There you go. 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
26: A deer was trapped in a home and appeared frozen with fear as deputies and the homeowner tried to block exits and coax it outside. They used a pool brush to guide the buck outside, where it jumped into the pool a couple of times before finally prancing into the woods. I'm Brittany Otto. 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
14: It is quite amusing, and kudos to that deputy for keeping a cool head throughout. Jacksonville's morning news continues at 6:35, and on the way, Broadway is set to pay tribute to Tim Curry and Dolly Parton following their untimely passing. A closer look at and how hot, humid, and stormy Labor Day weekend is looking. The five-day forecast is next.
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19: A very warm and humid day today. A 6 on the WOKV weather meter with partly cloudy skies, a brief morning shower, and then scattered afternoon showers and thunderstorms that'll be heavy in spots with highs around 90 degrees. A lingering evening shower storm tonight, otherwise partly cloudy, down into the mid-70s. And your Saturday will be hot, partly sunny, a few widely scattered afternoon showers and thunderstorms, but a number of dry hours tomorrow as we reach 94 and feel like temperatures soar up to and above the century mark. Sunday, partly sunny, hot and humid. Scattered afternoon and evening showers and thunderstorms will become pretty active across the area. High of 93. Then for Labor Day, Monday, a mix of sun and clouds. Midday and afternoon showers and thunderstorms that'll shift more inland with time. A high near 90 degrees. And Tuesday, partly sunny. A few inland showers and thunderstorms and highs in the 80s. I'm Chief Meteorologist Mike Burrish. Join me today beginning at 5 p.m. on CBS 47 and Fox 30 Action News Jax.
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14: 6:39 on this 904 day. Sherry at FDOT 511 with
3: you
14: the update.
3: You have a right shoulder crash to watch out for in Baker County. The ramp from State Road 121 onto I-10 westbound. No delays there. And really only a tap of the brakes now. 10 eastbound approaching McDuff and Roosevelt, mostly because of merging traffic. And Butler eastbound drivers, we are starting to see delays in that right lane as you exit onto San Pablo.
14: Jacksonville's morning news continues. We are live at the Vistar Tower for the 904 day breakfast getting underway a little bit later this morning. Hosted by Vistar and Lift Jax. It's a local nonprofit dedicated to eradicating generational poverty in historic East Side. Mayor Deegan will be the keynote speaker this morning. We'll have a chance to hear from Lift Jax and some of the other programs that are operating in Jacksonville, including the honor that's going to be given to the My Village Project in recognition for its work empowering young people in our community. Should be a pretty awesome day to kick off 904 Day festivities across the area. 6:40 on this Friday morning, headed into Labor Day weekend. We could have an extra $1,000 in your pocket. Not a bad way to start Labor Day weekend as well. Make sure you're listening at 8 o'clock for the payroll payout keyword. More of today's top local stories now with Benjamin Fridkus.
4: Florida's public universities are moving to restrict enrollment for undocumented students.
26: The State Board of Governors voted to approve the policy. It prevents students who are in the country illegally from enrolling at certain state universities beginning in the 2027-28 school year. The rule applies to universities that did not admit all academically qualified applicants over the previous 2 years. I'm Brittany Otto, 104.5 WOKV.
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4: A Green Cove Springs officer is given a life-saving award, as Action News Jax's Ben Becker reports.
5: The city says Officer Tyler Hurd saved a motorcyclist after a bad crash in April. Officer Hurd was recognized for noticing a life-threatening injury on the rider's leg and immediately tying on a tourniquet to save their life.
4: A Defense Department official is giving details about how the U.S. military has been taking down drones on the U.S. southern border. Jill Nato reports.
6: Fox has learned that for the first time, the Pentagon's revealing how often counter-unmanned aerial technologies getting used at the border. Drone tech, including sophisticated lasers, were used to stop about 100 suspected cartel drones from infiltrating the U.S. this past August. The Pentagon says each engagement was done in coordination with the Mexican military and border authorities. A senior War Department official said this reflects a broader U.S. effort to build rapidly fielded counter-unmanned aerial defenses.
4: Broadway is set to pay tribute to Dolly Parton and Tim Curry, Michelle Polino reports.
7: Broadway will dim its lights for Dolly Parton and Tim Curry Tuesday, September 8th, per tradition started last year by the Broadway League. All Broadway theaters dim their lights once a quarter to honor members of the theater community who passed. The September 8th dimming will also honor the late Glenn Hansard, Clive Davis, Louise Lasser, Harold Wheeler, and other artists and performers who have passed. A musical about Parton's life is coming to Broadway later this year. She was a co-writer and lead producer on Dolly, a True Original Musical, set to begin previews in December, featuring her own songs. Parton also wrote the Tony-nominated score for 9 to 5, the musical, which ran on Broadway in 2009.
4: A GOP candidate in hot water for allegedly trying to plant drugs on his political rival. More from Sue Guzman.
8: Missouri Republican State Representative Thomas Ross under arrest, facing federal drug charges. He's accused of trying to plant cocaine and Adderall on his primary opponent, who he defeated by just a few dozen votes. The Missouri Republican chairman is now calling on Ross to withdraw from the race. The Justice Department says Ross conspired with his former campaign manager to stash the drugs in the purse of his Republican rival, Louise Secker, ahead of the August primary. An affidavit reports that that campaign manager flipped on Ross and wore a wire to allegedly catch him in a sting operation. Ross did not immediately respond to Fox News Digital for comments.
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14: On the way as Jacksonville's morning news continues, Mike Burrish with the outlook for your Labor Day weekend and when you're going to be dodging rain and thunderstorms, plus JEA, taking the next step in its search for a new CEO. An updated outlook of the timetable that's emerging. WOKV News Time, 6:44.
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14: 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And this morning, Lift Jax, a nonprofit that's dedicated to eradicating generational poverty in historic Eastside, teams up with Vistar Credit Union to host the annual 9:04 day breakfast. We're live at the Vistar Tower with continuing team coverage and a visit with some of the folks who will be a part of this, including Lift Jax and Mayor Donna Deegan a little bit later in the morning. More of today's top stories right now. Here's Benjamin Fridkus.
4: JEA is taking the next step in its search for a new CEO. The utilities board has set a special meeting for September 25th.
24: The board is expected to form a search committee to replace Vicki Cavey, as well as consider hiring a search firm. Currently, Jody Brooks is the interim CEO. Cavey resigned on Tuesday and had been on medical leave since late July. It followed a city council investigation into accusations of a toxic work culture and racism at the utility.
4: Action News Jax's Yona Govina reports an employee survey did not support those claims. Voting rights groups are suing the state in an effort to block a new law that will require voters to prove their citizenship before being able to register to vote starting next year. Matlatha Bennett is a senior staff attorney with the Southern Poverty Law Center, which is representing the voting rights organizations in this case. She argues the proof of citizenship requirement violates the National Voting Rights Act, which only requires voters to attest that they are U.S. citizens in order to register to vote, not provide documentation.
25: Have ready access to a birth certificate. If you get notification from the state that you will be removed from the voter rolls, definitely please reach out to our organization.
4: She argues the law threatens to disproportionately disenfranchise Floridians of color. The Florida Secretary of State's office says it does not comment on pending litigation. Mother Nature taking some of the fun out of Labor Day weekend for kids in Nocatee. Lightning struck a slide at the Matt Racer slide at Spray Water Park. It damaged a piece of equipment that's now on back order, so the slide will be closed for an extended period of time. Thai police reporting a drunken brawl between two USS Abraham Lincoln service members. Scott Carr with more.
27: Reports say the fight happened early Thursday morning outside of a bar in Pattaya and was reported as minor, but Thai police were concerned the brawl could escalate without intervention. According to the Navy, the two service members are now restricted to the ship for the rest of the port call. Thai police will only arrest an American service member if there's an incident involving a Thai citizen or if they break Thai law. The Lincoln's expected back at its home port by early October.
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19: A 6 on the WOKV weather meter. Partly cloudy today. A brief morning shower possible, and then scattered afternoon showers and heavy thunderstorms developing. Highs near 90. A lingering shower or storm early tonight. Otherwise, partly cloudy in the mid-70s. And a hot Saturday. It'll be partly sunny tomorrow. A few widely scattered afternoon showers and thunderstorms. Temperatures topping out in the mid-90s. Sunday, partly sunny, hot and humid. Scattered afternoon and evening showers and thunderstorms look to become pretty numerous across the area with a high of 93. With your First Alert Forecast, I'm Action News Jax, Chief Meteorologist. 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
3: You're looking pretty good leading into this holiday weekend, pretty much all around town. Nothing like the usual delays we would see on Butler eastbound approaching San Pablo or even 10 eastbound driving in from the west side. However, just a minor tap of the brakes in Baker County because of a right shoulder crash. This is the ramp from State Road 121 onto I-10 westbound.
14: 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Consumer Warrior Clark Howard, all new at 7 o'clock, explores AI investment bots. And while they may have some useful information, Who's going to be deciding when and where your money gets invested? Coming up next, WOKV News Time, 6:52.
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14: Where else would we be in the community on this 904 Day but the kickoff of 904 Day festivities in our city? The 904 Day breakfast hosted at the ViStar Tower downtown and by Lift Jacks, a nonprofit dedicated to eradicating generational poverty in historic East Side. Today declared 904 Day by mayoral proclamation, and we'll have a chance to visit with some of the key players who are part of 904 Day festivities that will be happening across the area today. That includes an event this evening, assuming that the rain and thunderstorms hold off for Riverfront Plaza. More on that coming up in the 7 o'clock hour of Jacksonville's Morning News at 6:56. More of today's top stories right now. Here's Benjamin Fridkus.
4: Governor Ron DeSantis is taking aim at New York over its government spending.
0: DeSantis compared the two states' budgets, pointing out that Florida has roughly 3.5 million more residents than New York, but operates with a much smaller state budget. Florida's 2026-27 budget is about $118 billion compared to roughly $268 billion for New York. DeSantis also took the message to X, writing, quote, "Don't New York our Florida." I'm Brittany Otto, 104.5 WOKV.
4: It's nearly unanimous. 98% of Americans say they've gotten scam messages, and 30% of people admit to losing money.
8: Data from the Federal Trade Commission shows Americans reported a record $15.9 billion in losses from scams last year, a 25% uptick from 2024. Plus, the agency says it estimates losses were likely much higher, noting most victims don't report the crimes out of embarrassment.
10: When we're thinking about these particular types of frauds, they are so complex. They are not something that is easily identifiable. The individuals that perpetrate them can be part of these larger organized criminal networks.
8: Experts say the scammers use a variety of cognitive and psychological manipulation techniques. Congress is now considering more than a dozen bills to prevent scams.
4: Action News Jax's Ben Becker says the FBI Jacksonville reports local residents report losing $22 million to romance scams alone. WOKV News time is 6:58.
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14: Good morning. Welcome to the Friday edition of Jacksonville's Morning News, headed into Labor Day weekend and a day to celebrate Duval and all of Northeast Florida. It's 904 day. I'm Rich Jones. Three big things you need to know, brought to you by Tom Bush BMW. Questions of whether paid parking in Fernandina Beach is really a dead issue.
15: I think the citizens of Fernandina Beach were very, very clear with the 75-25 split.
14: The action taken this week by city officials that could fill the funding gap. Florida University Board calling on Congress to pass antitrust exemption for the NCAA.
16: This issue is going to ultimately be decided by the courts.
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14: 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WOKV News time, 6:59.
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19: 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How hot your weekend will be in the WOKV First Alert forecast.
33: First Alert traffic from the Strata Air Conditioning and Heating Traffic Center.
14: This might just be a day where many offices say, take the extended holiday break even further. Traffic looking pretty good over the metro area as we hit 7 o'clock. I-10 East starts to fill in a bit near Cassett Avenue, but no worse than average, actually better than average for this time of the morning. 95 northbound through the avenues and into downtown is running fully up to speed. East Beltway looks good as well. JTB East out to the Mayo Clinic in San Pablo is also running up to speed. No crashes to report of the metro area at this hour. Consumer Warrior Clark Howard is standing by in about 5 minutes looking at AI investment bots and the importance of you being the one to decide when and where your money gets invested. That's just ahead. With more of today's top local stories, here's Benjamin Fridkus.
4: Florida lawmakers are already weighing action on Flock cameras, days after they were ordered removed from state roads. Democratic State Representative Anna Eskamani wants to see restrictions to the data collected by license plate readers.
18: And ultimately, there needs to be punishment for those who don't follow these rules. There needs to be clear civil and criminal violations for individuals that abuse this data.
4: Jacksonville Republican Dean Black says it will be a decision for leadership to make. And in the meantime, he's seeking input from the public.
20: Do you want more ability for law enforcement to track people and solve crimes? Do you want more responsible safeguards put in place? And what exactly should those look like?
4: It is unclear if lawmakers will call a special session on the issue or wait until next year to take it up in regular session. Jacksonville Beach Police join other communities in removing license plate readers on state roads. However, the department says it will continue using the technology in locations where it is legally permitted. The department described the Flock system as one layer of a multi-year public safety technology enhancement plan. Officials say the system has helped officers develop leads more quickly in both major and minor investigations, including probes of gang and drug activity and vehicle-related crimes. Also developing overnight in Middleburg, a SWAT situation led to a person being arrested. The sheriff's office was called to a barricaded, wanted suspect in the Mallard Road area of Middleburg. Deputies secured the area around the home, and crisis negotiation teams were on scene until the man was detained just after 5 a.m. One man is dead after being hit by a car in Green Cove Springs. FHP says a car was traveling north on US 17 last night near Little Ruth Road when it hit the man who was walking along the highway. The 60-year-old unidentified man was pronounced dead on scene. The driver remained on scene as troopers investigate. The seventh day of deliberations in the trial of the Massachusetts mom will start later this morning. Here is Gunal Scott.
1: One jury holdout is apparently at issue in the Lindsay Clancy trial as it concerns reasonable doubt.
2: One juror who refuses to listen to the law that you've given him or her.
1: Defense attorney Kevin Reddington made a motion to have that juror removed. Prosecutor Jennifer Sprague said she felt the judge was correct to ask each juror if they could follow the law.
3: And then giving a general instruction on reasonable doubt.
1: Prison awaits Clancy if the jury decides on murder or manslaughter. If she is found not criminally responsible, she will be housed in a state mental health facility. A hung jury means the case could be retried.
4: Vice President J.D. Vance rejects the use of the word war to describe the U.S. fighting with Iran. Kevin Cork reports.
5: I wouldn't call it a war. That is how Vice President J.D. Vance described the conflict with Iran, even as the regime continues to fire missiles and drones at its Gulf neighbors, with air raid sirens echoing across Kuwait. Still, the Veep wouldn't put a timeline on the fighting. Vance said President Trump had to act, arguing the alternative was a nuclear-armed Iran. He also said there'll be no talks with the regime until Iran stops attacking commercial shipping. Meantime, the Wall Street Journal reporting that the Pentagon is quietly extending key deployments into 2027.
4: In addition to strikes on Kuwait, Iran also responding with strikes against U.S. assets, including Bahrain, Jordan, and Iraq. Unbelievable. Rescue crews pulled two trapped workers alive from a tunnel 9 days after the deadly floods in Nepal. Marianne Rafferty with the story.
6: The rescue came 9 days after the August 26th flooding, likely caused by a glacier collapse that devastated towns and valleys in Nepal. About 900 workers are missing from 12 hydropower projects in Nepal, with roughly 500 believed to be trapped in tunnels. The August 26th flooding killed more than 1,200 people. More than 5,000 remain missing. Dozens of the missing are said to be American citizens. The devastating flooding, likely caused by a glacier collapse that devastated towns and valleys in Nepal and neighboring Tibet.
4: According to the country's disaster management agency, more than 5,000 people are still missing. ChatGPT is ready for a big upgrade, Evan Brown reports.
7: OpenAI, the company behind ChatGPT, is announcing the new model of the AI, ChatGPT-6, and they call it Astra. The company is also calling it a generational leap in capability in what AI can do. In fact, they're calling it AGI, short for Artificial General Intelligence, suggesting it has human brain-level reasoning skills. OpenAI says Astra will bring better performance and quicker response times with better chatbots and more intuitive task automation. It also has advanced security in that it won't be hacking other systems on its own.
4: WOKV News Time is 7:05.
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9: This is Clark Howard. Okay, so I heard from a financial planner recently the frustration that he was having with people that are coming to him for advice or regular clients. And then they'll say, well, ChatGPT told me this, or Claude told me that, or whatever AI they're using. And it's fine for you to go look at those things, but be careful taking advice from a bot, because so often, as we've heard with other things like medical advice, the bot can be so convincing and so very wrong. With you investing your money, don't outsource your investing to one of these bots. Remember, usually you're getting them for free or for little money a month. And with investing, that may be about all they're worth. nothing.
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19: A very warm and humid day today. It's 6 on the WOKV weather meter with partly cloudy skies, a brief morning shower, and then scattered afternoon showers and thunderstorms that'll be heavy in spots with highs around 90 degrees. A lingering evening shower storm tonight, otherwise partly cloudy, down into the mid-70s. And your Saturday will be hot, partly sunny, a few widely scattered afternoon showers and thunderstorms, but a number of dry hours tomorrow as we reach 94 and feel like temperatures soar up to and above the century mark. Sunday, partly sunny, hot and humid, scattered afternoon and evening showers and thunderstorms. Storms will become pretty active across the area. High of 93. Then for Labor Day, Monday, a mix of sun and clouds. Midday and afternoon showers and thunderstorms that'll shift more inland with time. A high near 90 degrees. And Tuesday, partly sunny. A few inland showers and thunderstorms and highs in the 80s. I'm Chief Meteorologist Mike Burrish. Join me today beginning at 5 p.m. on CBS 47 and Fox 30 Action News Jax.
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14: At 7:07 on this lovely looking Friday morning, Sherry's got an updated look at your rush hour from FDOT 511.
11: Taking a look at our traffic cameras and maps around town, just minor delays on the east beltway southbound approaching Atlantic, mostly because of merging traffic, and also 10 eastbound between Lane Avenue and Roosevelt, but not nearly as bad as usual. And if you're driving in from St. Johns County on 95 northbound, you're looking at a speed limit ride between County Road 210 and the Fuller Warren downtown.
14: If you haven't yet heard Boom Ball, which is a new high-energy reimagining of baseball at Advistar Ballpark as a stop on its 2027 tour. The new date follows Boom Ball's successful inaugural season. We anticipate that the teams will play in Jacksonville on May 8th of next year, something to mark your calendar for. We are live on location in the Vistar Tower for 904 Day Breakfast, which is getting underway in the next hour or so. It's hosted by Vistar and Lift Jax, which is a local nonprofit dedicated to eradicating generational poverty in historic East Side. And among the many things that will happen today is they'll proudly honor the My Village Project in recognition of work empowering young people, strengthening families, and creating opportunities that help communities thrive across Jacksonville and Northeast Florida. Later this hour, we'll have a chance to visit with the president and CEO of Lift Jax about what this celebration is really all about on this 904 Day, a day to celebrate Jacksonville and Northeast Florida pride. 7:09 on Jacksonville's Morning News with continuing team coverage of today's top local stories. Here's Benjamin Fridkus.
4: The latest twist in a murder-for-hire case that's spanned 4 years in our community. An appeals court is reviewing an order for Jared Bridegan's widow to hand over her phone.
8: Kirsten Bridegan was ordered to give her phone to attorney Shoshana Gardner. Gardner is Jared's ex-wife and is also one of three people charged in his murder. Kirsten's attorney says that she should not have to give up the phone due to Marcy's Law, which aims to protect the rights of victims. They say the law should protect her in the situation because she is a victim and widow of her murdered husband.
4: Action News Jax's Ben Becker says Gardner's murder trial was pushed back to May. Gardner's estranged husband, Mario Fernandez Aldana, was convicted of murder last month. We have a little more insight into a potential new concert venue and campground on Jacksonville's west side. We first reported a private developer is considering the Cecil Commerce Center corridor.
12: Blas and Capital Market Group, a New York equity firm, and Jacksonville financier Kyle Kane would privately finance the $120 million project. This idea did not sit well with longtime Westside resident Sarah Herndon.
21: We don't want the traffic. They're already building houses and everything. We have no country out here anymore. Take it back to the city where it goes.
12: But other Westside residents welcome the idea.
22: That sounds huge. I think it would be a good time. It would, you know, give us something to do over here.
4: Action News Jax's Madison Foglio says the group has not engaged with the city of Jacksonville on the proposed project at this point. The complex, called The Grounds, could host up to 50,000 concert goers. It would also feature camping, so-called glamping, and space for festivals and other events. And Florida's public universities are moving to restrict enrollment for undocumented students.
23: The State Board of Governors voted to approve the policy. It prevents students who are in the country illegally from enrolling at certain state universities beginning in the 2027-28 school year. The rule applies to universities that did not admit all academically qualified applicants over the previous 2 years. I'm Brittany Otto, 104.5 WOKV.
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14: Jacksonville's Morning News continues, and on the way, a government watchdog finds valuable time and money is being siphoned away from the Navy. 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And be with us at 8 o'clock Your next chance to win $1,000. 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It's on the way shortly. 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
3: A 6 on the WOKV Weather Meter. Partly cloudy today. A brief morning shower possible, and then scattered afternoon showers and heavy thunderstorms developing. Highs near 90. A lingering shower or storm early tonight. Otherwise, partly cloudy in the mid-70s. And a hot Saturday. It'll be partly sunny tomorrow. A few widely scattered afternoon showers and thunderstorms. Temperatures topping out in the mid-90s. Sunday, partly sunny, hot and humid. Scattered afternoon and evening showers and thunderstorms look to become pretty numerous across the area with a high of 93. With your First Alert Forecast, I'm Action News Jack's Chief Meteorologist. 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
5: We have reports of a crash 95 southbound at the ramp from Bowden. I don't see any delays in the area, and you're also looking good on the northbound side heading into downtown. And 10 eastbound drivers, just the tap of the brakes really between Cassin and McDuff, but not as bad as usual. And you're also looking pretty good through Arlington East Beltway southbound. So getting from Heckscher all the way down to Butler Boulevard should take you less than 12 minutes.
14: Yeah, that crash is 95 south at the ramp from Bowden. We're not seeing delays in the area just yet. Just be prepared to potentially have to ride the brakes through that area. We'll certainly update you throughout Jacksonville's Morning News. On location at the ViStar Tower downtown for the 904 Day Breakfast, hosted by Lift Jacks, which is a great organization in our community, which really represents and spotlights historic East Side. And ViStar is partnering once again to be the host of this morning's breakfast, now in the second year. Joined live by Kamal Gasper, ViStar's Vice President of Community Engagement. You are always dressed to the nines. I love this about you. What are you wearing today?
6: I've got a nice Dillard's Varsity green, like, Letterman jacket. I wish they could see it, but it's my favorite jacket. It's 904 days, so I figured I'd put this on and enjoy the celebration with all the community leaders here today.
14: What does 904 Day mean to you and mean to ViStar broadly?
6: It's the celebration of the city. It's bringing community leaders together. It's celebrating what makes Jacksonville unique, the partnerships, the people, the neighborhoods. And it reminds everybody that to move this city forward, we have to work together and we have to partner together. And so everyone's coming today to the breakfast. It's sold out. There's already people here. The program starts at 8 o'clock. Mayor Donna Deegan is the keynote speaker. And it just really rallies and just shows that community spirit, that community pride. And we're encouraging individuals to go out and visit local businesses and just celebrate what makes Jacksonville unique.
14: Is it harder to bring community together in today's environment? And that's not a political thing. It's really all about the phones that we're using, the technology. Our heads are buried in everything, and AI takes it. Is it harder to bring together, or is it just you have to be more determined and intentional?
6: Yeah, I think you just have to be intentional. The one thing I really love about Jacksonville, and what people will say what makes Jacksonville great, is the people. And while we're the largest city in the lower 48 states, Jacksonville really is a big, small town, and those different neighborhoods and the pockets of the community, everyone knows everybody. And so it's exciting to see. There's so much community pride. There's a three-day weekend. It's Labor Day weekend. 904 Day falls on Friday, so there's so many activities, concerts that are really going to highlight the city.
14: Tell me about the collaboration with Lift Jacks and some of the other organizations really that are part of today's breakfast, too.
6: You know, it's really bringing the nonprofit sector and the private sector together and honoring what Wingard started as 904 Day. So they're the ones that really brought 904 Day together and then brought along community partners. And at ViStar, what we love to do is just really walk alongside our community partners to really elevate the work that we're doing in the community. And so this year we're implementing an award for a local nonprofit, which is My Village Project CEO Ronnie King. He'll be here, so you got to get him on the air and talk to him. But we're honoring really the work that he's done with youth and how he's brought underserved youth together together and allow them to really thrive and show them careers that they may have thought were not attainable. And so we're going to honor him and present an award to My Village Project and just really highlight the work that he's doing in the community. That's the ad this year. So last year, it was a great event. We had that community pride, but we said, how can we really honor those organizations that are doing great work and put a spotlight on organization. So when people leave the breakfast, they've learned about some great organizations in Jacksonville.
14: Did you go scope him out, or was it people who were, you know, word of mouth letting you know about the good that's happening in Jacksonville?
6: Yeah, it was really word of mouth. The committee said, you know, who could we honor? We first said, okay, what's going to be the pillar? You know, what should we really focus on? And we thought that youth education would be a great pillar to focus on this year. And then we said, who's doing the work that is kind of really flying under the radar, but is doing the work in a way that you would think they have a full infrastructure of programming. And so Ronnie King, they recently moved into the old Annie Morgan Elementary School, and so they're building that out. And when people leave here, they're going to be like, wow, this work is happening here in Jacksonville, locally.
14: And when you consider the needs of the community, it's not that we have a shortage of individuals who are inspiring.

0: or the University of Florida graduate campus that's relocating. We figure out how we can support those institutions that are looking at making Jacksonville the best place to live, work, and play, and then we come alongside them and support them. That's all we really can do. And that's what makes Jacksonville great. You know, it's the biggest small town in the country, a lot of people will say, but everyone knows everybody, and everyone really is truly looking out to support everyone to move the city forward.
1: And a generous community. And so trying to activate on that generosity and point people who or organizations, perhaps, that might be in need of that capital boost to an individual who might have that vision as well. Yep. I mean, there's so many different, just through a conversation that you can almost open those lines, right?
0: Yep. And we're a very welcoming city. So, you know, there's a lot of people moving to Jacksonville. It's a great place to be. And one thing that I commonly hear people say when they're new to Jacksonville, you are a very welcoming city. This is a great place to be, and it's not New York, it's not Chicago, and for many reasons, but we welcome people to the city because we want them to be successful, we want them to stay, we want them to raise a family. That's only going to make our city stronger.
1: You know what we missed out on is the NFL season starts next week. We should have had a Jags game tonight. Man, can you make that happen?
0: We got to give them a break. We got to give them a week break after preseason. But I know everyone's excited to be at the bank on Sunday. Next Sunday.
1: Yep.
0: And it's going to be a big game. We got college football this weekend.
1: We have college football this weekend as well. You doing anything else for 904 Day? I know Riverfront Plaza is activating with an event that's planned for this evening and a number of other things, including Monster Truck Show this
0: Monster
1: weekend over
0: is,
1: at
0: yep,
1: the arena.
0: That's going to be a big show for the city. Yep.
1: Should be great. Kamal, good to see you.
0: Rich, thank
1: Kamal
0: you.
1: Gasper with ViStar. I do appreciate the invite here. Lift Jacks, the nonprofit that's dedicated to eradicating generational poverty in historic Eastside, along with ViStar Credit Union, hosting the 904 Day breakfast getting underway here in the next hour. Jacksonville's morning news continues at 7:24 with an updated look at your 5-day weekend first alert forecast. Chief Meteorologist Mike Burrish on the possibility of rain and thunderstorms getting into your Labor Day at times, and questions of whether paid parking in Fernandina Beach is really a dead issue.
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7: Jacksonville's Morning News continues on a good-looking Friday morning. It's 9:04 day in Jacksonville and all in Northeast Florida. Good morning, I'm Rich Jones, live from the Lift Jackson ViStar 9:04 day breakfast getting underway in the next half hour. Three big things you need to know this morning, brought to you by Tom Bush, BMW. Florida lawmakers already weighing action on flock cameras.
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12: From the Action News Jax First Alert Weather Center, I'm Chief Meteorologist Mike Burrish, timing out the storm risk in the WOKV First Alert forecast.
4: First Alert traffic from the Strata Air Conditioning and Heating Traffic Center.
7: We do see a crash 95 southbound at the ramp from Bowden Road. It does not look like it's causing too much trouble for your morning rush, thankfully. 95 northbound is looking fine through there as well as you're headed through JTB. That's typically a congested spot, but not too bad so far at 731. I-10 east gets a little bit heavy and congested near Cassett, but better than average in terms of delays, it looks like. JTB east, the right lane slowing down as you approach San Pablo, and off the Dames Point Bridge, you start to hit a little congestion as you're approaching Atlantic Boulevard. But all in all, we're looking pretty good on this Friday edition of Jacksonville's Morning News at 7:31. More of today's top local stories. Here's Benjamin Fridkus.
13: Fernandina Beach City Commission approves a proposed tax rate for the 2026-2027 fiscal year. It's the first of two votes on the issue. City commissioners are looking for ways to pay for expenses after deciding to discontinue paid parking. Earlier this week, commissioners revisited their initial vote on paid parking. It failed, but raised the question of whether the parking policy is really dead.
14: It's widely unpopular. It's an unpopular initiative. I think that was shown through with the vote.
13: 75% of voters opposed paid parking in the Florida primary.
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13: Two more people are arrested in what the sheriff's office calls a house of horror.
15: Alex and David Flynn were arrested on child neglect charges. This was part of an ongoing investigation at a home in Flora Home. Deputies say a six-week-old baby and three other children were living at the home in filth. Deputies say the baby would have died without medical intervention.
13: Action News Jax's Yona Govina reports four other people were arrested in July after a DCF investigation. Byron Donald supports removing flock cameras from Florida state roads.
16: The Republican nominee for governor addressing voters in Palm Beach County on Wednesday and backed the state's decision to remove automated license plate readers from state roads. The Department of Transportation revoked permits for ALPR systems on the state highway system and gave agencies 30 days to remove the cameras. Donald says that he agrees with the move, citing privacy concerns and the need to protect Floridians' Fourth Amendment rights. Greg Rhodes, 104.5 WOKV.
13: We have a follow-up to a story you heard yesterday about a Flock camera, which appeared to be taken down in Julington Creek. Ben Becker with this update.
5: The sheriff's office tells me the man was indeed a contract employee with Flock. Although he told Action News Jax he was a contractor with the county working on behalf of Flock and the NSA. The sheriff's office declined to confirm whether the cameras are coming down on all county roads. I reached out to Flock for a timeline, and I'm waiting to hear back.
13: This morning, the Labor Department releases the key jobs report for August. Hillary Barsky with a preview.
17: Economists surveyed by the Wall Street Journal are forecasting 53,000 jobs were added in August. That's an improvement from July's unexpected loss of 23,000 jobs and better than the average gain over the previous 12 months of 26,000. July's jobs report raised fresh questions about the strength of the labor market, making this morning's report an important test of whether it was a one-month stumble or the start of a more persistent slowdown in hiring.
13: The unemployment rate is expected to remain unchanged at 4.1%. Florida gas prices take a slight dip today, but we do anticipate a record-breaking Labor Day at the pump. The state average is down 3 cents to $3.95. Diesel is holding steady at $5.67. The highest average in Northeast Florida is in Nassau or Flagler counties, both of them at or around $3.99 per gallon. Taking a look at Gas Buddy for prices here in Jacksonville, the pit stop in Jamie's Road is at $3.69. Welcome Food Stores on Wilson Boulevard, also $3.69. And the Costco on Paramore Road is at $3.77. A wild and wet romp through a St. Johns County home, it's an unusual call for service to the sheriff's office.
18: There you go. Get on up, buddy. Come on.
13: And this was, of course, all caught on body camera.
19: A deer was trapped in a home and appeared frozen with fear as deputies and the homeowner tried to block exits and coax it outside. They used a pool brush to guide the buck outside, where it jumped into the pool a couple of times before finally prancing into the woods. I'm Brittany Otto. You can see the full video in the WOKV app.
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7: What a great use of social media by the St. John's Sheriff's Office, right, Ben? 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
13: 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Well, like the deer or the buck, whatever they had called it, was like frozen for most of the video. Yeah. And they had to like scare it out of the house, into the swimming pool, out of the swimming pool, into the swimming pool again.
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7: 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That's awesome. Mike Burr standing by with your five-day weekend first alert forecast. On the other side is Jacksonville's morning news continues on this 904 day.
4: We are where Jacksonville turns first for breaking news, weather, and traffic. 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
7: 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Chief Meteorologist Mike Burrish as we head into Labor Day weekend. Mike, we're celebrating 904 Day. We're live at Vistar and with Liv Jax for the 904 Day breakfast. I'll hold breakfast if you want to scurry over here real quick, by the way.
25: Oh, that sounds pretty good, Rich. That sounds real decent. Tell you what, as we go through the day today, Rich, we'll deal with some late afternoon and evening thunderstorms. So for Getaway Friday on this holiday weekend, be prepared for a slow go. And, of course, there's going to be a lot of traffic, too. So just the volume of traffic is problematic. Throw in some rain and storms makes it even slower. And then we have the high school football games this evening. And while the majority of the storms should be diminishing by 6 to 7 p.m., I can't rule out some delays and certainly some muddy tracks, so to speak, as we go through this evening. We're starting out with a partly cloudy sky, warm and muggy, sauna-like, 75 to 80. We're to near 90 by noon. And then the showers and thunderstorms pop, especially about 2 to 7 p.m. It looks like when we'll see the most numerous storms. Pretty slow moving. There may be some spots to get several inches of rain this afternoon. And then we'll drop into the 70s overnight tonight as skies become partly cloudy. A hot Saturday, partly sunny tomorrow. Widely scattered afternoon and evening showers and thunderstorms. Looks more hit and miss than today as we soar to 94. But Sunday, the afternoon thunderstorms increase again. Hot and humid until the rain moves in. A high of 93. Labor Day itself, a mix of sun and clouds. Midday and afternoon showers and thunderstorms that'll shift more inland by late in the afternoon as winds start to come in off the Atlantic. A high near 90 degrees. And Tuesday will be partly sunny, a few inland showers and thunderstorms, and a high of 88. The positive part of the forecast through this holiday weekend, nothing brewing in the tropics despite approaching the peak of the hurricane season. I'm Chief Meteorologist Mike Burrish. 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
4: First alert traffic from the Strata Air Conditioning and Heating Traffic Center.
7: And Sherry continues to watch over your rush hour on this Friday from FDOT
26: 511. We have reports of an object in the roadway down in St. Johns County. This is 95 northbound approaching State Road 206. No delays there, but you will slow closer to downtown, especially between Butler and Emerson. And on 95 southbound, there's a crash on the shoulder of the ramp from Bowden, but no problems getting past that one. East Beltway southbound drivers, be prepared to slow at Monument and again approaching Atlantic. Then on Butler eastbound, minor delays between the Beltway and the Kernan ramp.
7: It's 7:42 on the busy Friday edition of Jacksonville's Morning News. We're live at the Vistar Tower downtown for the 904 Day Breakfast hosted by Vistar and Lyft Jackson. Actually joined by three great individuals in our community. Kimberly Bennett, who's the executive director of the Children's Home Society. Ronnie King with My Village, who will be the recipient on the receiving end, Kimberly, of something that you're going to be doing today. What are we honoring him for?
27: I think just being an amazing person.
6: person. He's so spectacular at collaborating and really being a champion for children, so they have a voice, and so the children are able to really be lifted in the community and for the community to wrap around all the great work that he's doing. So I'm very honored to get to introduce him today after I get to share about the Children's Home Society. Did you know that we're about to be 125 years old?
7: You are celebrating a huge milestone in our community. Yeah. For those who have not been impacted or have heard about you, what exactly do you try to convey to them about the impact of Children's Home Society in Jacksonville?
6: Absolutely. Well, we're very proud of our legacy because I think a lot of organizations understand where we have been, but where we're going is really prevention, and it is how can we continue to provide support to children and families, and how can we give them those opportunities to have access to successful tools to really build on that for generations to come. So we're very fortunate.
7: 125 years. Yes. How are you celebrating? Is there a big event?
6: Well, more to come.
7: Okay.
6: Yeah.
7: Oh, I like that. That's like a tease in radio lingo.
6: It is.
7: More to come. More Well, once we know that that's happening, we'll be sure that we get it on the radio. Okay?
6: We would love to share that.
7: Ronnie King, what's My Village all about for anyone who might not be aware of your organization?
8: Well, My Village is really about bringing organizations, nonprofits, grassroots together to help children and families. We know that education specifically is such a hard thing to do. We applaud the teachers and the principals and the superintendents that's doing all that great work, but a lot of education still happens outside of school door walls. And we have so many great volunteer-led organizations and grassroots in our community that are providing mentoring programs and tutoring and training and workforce development, so on and so forth. And so My Village is really about trying to get all of these organizations working together, sharing resources, collaborating. So right here in Jacksonville, there's about 125 grassroots organizations that are part of My Village Project. It's truly a team effort. And so we think that if, you know, if we're going to make a difference, we have to make sure that we do it together.
7: It really is. It takes a village sort of thing is the vision, right?
8: Yeah, yeah.
7: What does the recognition mean that you're getting today?
8: Oh, I mean, it's an honor. You know, always appreciative of folks kind of recognizing the work. But I really think it speaks to the work that all those organizations are doing. You know, I feel like, you know, we're accepting this award on their behalf and making sure that they are recognized as well.
7: Travis Williams is the director of Lift Jacks. Is this what you all envisioned a couple of years ago when you came together with ViStar to celebrate 904 Day?
9: Yeah, and it wasn't necessarily our vision, but being a part of Jacksonville, seeing the breakfast for the first time last year with 904, and so we're privileged that they approached us to ask us to celebrate this amazing day for our city. So the team did an amazing job with setting up today, getting a packed room. So it's going to be exciting breakfast. It's going to be fast. It'll be over with before we know it. But it's going to be a great morning and a start to 904 Day.
7: What is My Village Project? What is Children's Home Society? How does all of this kind of come together to benefit the greater community? And where does Lift Jacks tie into all that?
9: Yeah, well, you know, Ronnie is a person I've admired for years. Remembering the first session that My Village ever had to talk about the vision, and to see the expansion of it, not just in Jacksonville, but beyond the state of Florida, has just been cool to watch, watch his brother work. And the Children's Home Society has been one of our closest partners. You know, in our work as a community quarterback, it takes a team. Transformation doesn't happen with one organization. And so our cradle to career work takes strong partners. And Children's Home Society has been one of those strongest partners in really making sure that the ecosystem of services inside of school have some kind of connectivity and that the planets aren't crashing into each other, but the ecosystem is flourishing. And so they're impacting hundreds of kids in our public schools, in our neighborhood. And again, for us, that's what this work is all about. It's about how do you organize and orchestrate success around children and families to give them pathways to be everything they can be.
7: What's exciting in Historic Eastside? What's got you really jazzed as we enter the summer and fall, well, they exit the summer and move into the fall months?
9: It's an exciting
7: football returning.
9: Yeah, football's returning. You know, but the neighborhood's just a beautiful place. It's a sacred place. I often say that it's really a sacred place. And so seeing all the change happening, seeing residents show up to be a part of that change, there's an excitement of things to come. You know, people seeing that promises that were made are being delivered on, and people seeing that they are part of that process of making their neighborhood change. And so we're excited to just see groundbreakings and see kids have dreams come true in the neighborhood. Those are the things that I'm excited about. So it's really the seeds we're planting. Whether we get a chance to see the fruit or not, there are really big seeds being planted now that I think future generations will enjoy the shade of those trees. So I'm excited about that.
7: Do you almost have to temper just the natural feeling that we might have of feeling a little bit impatient for the resources to come? Obviously, through the stadium agreement and the community benefits agreement, for the money to start flowing in as well. How are you balancing the expectations versus the reality of it? It takes some time for the seeds to grow, as you say.
9: Well, I think balance can be a fascination sometimes. Sometimes it just really is no balance. It's prioritizing. It's having your yes be yes and your no be no. It's delivering on what you said you'd do. And sometimes the impatience is warranted. People have waited a long time for things, and that's the reality. And so you commit to what you can control. You work with amazing partners to get things done, and you try to stack wins up back to back. And when you're wrong, you say, hey, we didn't get that right. And you show up the next day again. And so the impatience, the lack of balance, those things are just what makes work happen. But it's setting the table, and it's people every day committing to come back and sit at the table to do the work again. I think that's where the success lies.
7: Well said. Lift Jack's My Village Project and Children's Home Society on this 904 day at 749. I think before we go to break, I think everyone else who's kind of around as well, it's 904 day. I feel like we need a big Duval or something, right? How about on the count of three? Ready? One, two, three.
9: Duval.
7: Jacksonville's Morning News continues.
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7: Four-day, we're at the Vistar Tower downtown for the 904-day breakfast getting underway momentarily, and as proclaimed by Jacksonville Mayor Donna Deegan, today is 904-day, a day to really celebrate community pride, but as we just heard from Travis Williams at Lift Jacks, it really is about bringing the collaboration of all these great partners. I'm seeing them all come off the elevator here from the Community Foundation, Children's Home Society. I mean, this is all about what makes Jacksonville tick and special.
20: You bet. You know, this is always a day with a great vibe, and it really does, for me, sort of symbolize the culmination of everything I try to impart as far as my view of Jacksonville. I just believe we are about lifting each other and becoming that city that always moves together. We love Jacksonville, and we take that love and we put it into action, and I think that's what today is all about.
7: The community is able to come together in a number of different ways. James Weldon Johnson Park hosting something, Riverside Plaza. Is that building toward this community maybe doing something big every year on 904 Day? It already is, but how can we continue to make this momentum grow?
20: Well, listen, you know, I got to give a shout out to Heather Schatz and Melissa Ross from my team who actually came up with 904 Day back in 2021. And I got to say that I think they initially envisioned it as a way to get that community pride building. And I think you start with something small and then you build on it, just like sort of like what we did on the 4th of July this year. We brought everybody to the riverfront, and then everybody said, why don't we do this every year? And we went, of course we should do it every year. So I think we make it bigger and better every year. And the idea with this, I really think what's so great about it is that it gets everybody focused on what we can do for other people. And in this case, we're looking forward to the city that we're going to be leaving to our children, which I think is incredibly important.
7: And to that point, the folks from my village are going to be recognized today. And as we just heard a couple of minutes ago from their director, it really is all about creating and having a village come together for the betterment of the next community and the next generation.
20: That's right. I've said this so many times, but I think our jobs as leaders of the city, whether it's in philanthropic efforts or whether it's the business community or whether it's in the mayor's office or city government, is to look out not just for the next 4 or 8 years, but for the next 10, 20, 30, so that we can say, what is it we are building for our children? What kind of city are we really going to leave them? And I think it's incredibly important. It's incredibly important for us to do that. And this type of effort, to me, is just a great example of what we can do when we all move together.
7: Well, I don't want to hold you from your keynote, which you're about to go do, but thank you. Happy 904 Day.
20: You bet. Happy 904 Day.
7: Thank you very much. Jacksonville Mayor Donna Deegan on Jacksonville's Morning News. Thank you. As Jacksonville's Morning News continues on this Friday morning, we always get you with the microphone, don't we? Exactly. A chance to visit with Chief Meteorologist Mike Burrish in just a moment on the five-day weekend first alert forecast. Jacksonville's Morning News continues at 7:58.
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0: you need to know.
1: And it's brought to you by Tom Bush, BMW. Welcome to the Friday edition of Jacksonville's Morning News, live from the 904 Day Breakfast at the ViStar Tower and hosted by Lyft Jax. Your next opportunity at winning $1,000 is coming up in mere moments on this Friday morning. 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Questions of whether paid parking in Fernandina Beach is really dead.
2: I think the citizens of Fernandina Beach were very, very clear with the 75-25 split.
1: Florida University Board calling on Congress to pass antitrust exemption for the NCAA amid college sports upheaval.
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1: Not a bad looking start to this Friday morning. It may be that the Friday before Labor Day ends up being a holiday as well, given what we're seeing with traffic as you are headed in. We do have a couple of crashes to alert you to. 95 South at Bowden Road. This crash is over on the ramp. It does not look like it's causing too much trouble. 95 Northbound starts to get a little congested as you approach JTB. That's pretty typical for this time of the morning. We do have a crash on the West Beltway northbound at Roosevelt. That's over on the right shoulder. It does not look like it's adding to any delays off the Buckman Bridge. You are into some sticky delays on the East Beltway southbound off the Dames Point, and as you head toward Atlantic, it opens back up just beyond St. John's Bluff. And JTB East out to the Mayo Clinic at San Pablo, same story, starts to crowd there in the right lane. Jacksonville's Morning News continues at 8:01.
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1: Any event opportunity to use some of that spending cash, whether you're going to be buying tickets to a concert or maybe dropping some money at Monster Jam this weekend. It is going to be a very busy weekend. Blues Travelers, Gin Blossom, Spin Doctors. That's a concert at the Amp tonight at 6 o'clock. 904 Day After Hours celebration gets going at 6 at James Weldon Johnson Park. And it looks like the 904 Day festivities also roll out to Riverfront Plaza beginning at 5 o'clock. Concert, the key word of the day. 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It's 8:02 on this Friday morning with more of today's top local stories. Here's Benjamin Fridkus.
7: Florida deflocked all state and some local roads virtually overnight, easing some of the Fourth Amendment and privacy concerns expressed by many. Now state lawmakers are in early talks about how to balance those countervailing interests in the form of statewide legislation.
8: Those who would trade liberty for security, in the end, will have neither security nor liberty. And those are the things that we must be mindful of as we craft this legislation.
7: Jacksonville State Representative Dean Black says it will be a decision for leadership to make, and in the meantime, he's seeking input from the public. However, it is unclear whether lawmakers will be flocking to the state capitol before the November election. Jacksonville Beach Police join other communities in removing license plate readers on state roads, but the department says it will continue using the technology in locations where it is legally permitted. The department described the VLOC system as one layer of a multi-year public safety technology enhancement plan. Officials say the system has helped officers develop leads more quickly in both major and minor investigations, including probes of gang and drug activity and vehicle-related crimes. Developing overnight in Middleburg, a SWAT situation led to a person being arrested. The sheriff's office was called to a barricaded, wanted subject in the Mallard Road area of Middleburg. Deputies secured the area around the home, and crisis negotiation teams were on scene until the man was detained just after 5 in the morning. One man is dead after being hit by a car in Green Cove Springs. FHP says a car was traveling north on US 17 last night near Little Ruth Road when it hit the man who was walking along the highway. The 60-year-old unidentified man was pronounced dead on the scene. The driver remained on the scene as troopers investigate. The seventh day of deliberations in the trial of the Massachusetts mom will start later this morning. Here is Gunal Scott.
9: One jury holdout is apparently at issue in the Lindsay Clancy trial as it concerns reasonable doubt.
10: One juror who refuses to listen to the law that you've given him or her.
9: Defense attorney Kevin Reddington made a motion to have that juror removed. Prosecutor Jennifer Sprague said she felt the judge was correct to ask each juror if they could follow the law.
11: And then giving a general instruction on reasonable doubt.
9: Prison awaits Clancy if the jury decides on murder or manslaughter. If she is found not criminally responsible, she will be housed in a state mental health facility. A hung jury means the case could be retried.
7: President Trump appoints an acting U.S. Army secretary after a top official's resignation. Kristen Goodwin with more.
12: President Trump taking to Truth Social to say, I am pleased to announce that Adam Tell, the current Assistant Secretary of the Army for Civil Works, will become Acting Secretary of the Army effective immediately. The president adding, he is a great patriot who is respected by all. Tell previously served as the White House's Senate lead in the Office of Legislative Affairs during the first Trump administration. The announcement comes after former Army Secretary Dan Driscoll stepped down earlier this week.
7: Driscoll's departure comes after months of reports he had a tension with Defense Secretary Pete Hegseth. Vice President J.D. Vance rejects the use of the word war to describe the U.S. fighting with Iran. Kevin Cork reports.
13: I wouldn't call it a war. That is how Vice President J.D. Vance described the conflict with Iran, even as the regime continues to fire missiles and drones at its Gulf neighbors, with air raid sirens echoing across Kuwait. Still, the Veep wouldn't put a timeline on the fighting. Vance said President Trump had to act, arguing the alternative was a nuclear-armed Iran. He also said there'll be no talks with the regime until Iran stops attacking commercial shipping. Meantime, the Wall Street Journal reporting that the Pentagon is quietly extending key deployments into 2027.
7: In addition to strikes on Kuwait, Iran also responding with strikes against U.S. assets, including Bahrain, Jordan, and Iraq. WOKV News Time is 8:06.
1: Good-looking Friday morning. It is 9:04, a day to celebrate community pride and much more. We are live at the Lyft Jackson ViStar 904 Day Breakfast. Through the day, events that are happening around the city. And then this evening, we've got 904 Day starting at 5 at Riverfront Plaza. First Friday's part of that as well. 904 Day After Hours Celebration at James Weldon Johnson Park. 904 Day with the Melanin Collaborative Group this evening. Chief Meteorologist Mike Burrish, we're going to be dodging rain and thunderstorms at that time.
14: We will be. So showers and thunderstorms later this afternoon into early this evening, Rich. We're going back to the pattern that we had last week, which was wetter and stormier and more of the afternoon variety versus the last few days with the wind off the ocean and the showers at just about any time, but a tendency to clear out by later in the afternoon. So plan on the sunshine through early this afternoon. It's a 6 on the WOKV weather meter. Very warm and muggy, topping out at around 90. Scattered to fairly numerous afternoon and early evening showers and thunderstorms that will certainly contain some heavy downpours and frequent lightning. So like the entire weekend, you'll want to keep an eye to the sky. And then we drop into the 70s tonight. Hot start to the weekend tomorrow. Partly sunny, up to 94, and the beaches will get to 90 degrees thanks to west winds for a good part of the day. There'll be a few widely scattered afternoon and evening showers and thunderstorms that'll be locally heavy, but tomorrow looks to be one of the drier days of the weekend. And then Sunday, partly sunny, hot, humid, scattered to quite numerous afternoon showers and thunderstorms. Highs 90 to 95. Labor Day, we begin to see another change with a mix of sun and clouds, midday and afternoon showers and thunderstorms, but shifting more inland as we go through the day and away from the beaches, a high near 90 degrees. Tuesday, partly sunny, a few inland showers and storms, and in the upper 80s. I'm Chief Meteorologist Mike Burrish. Join me today beginning at 5 p.m. on CBS 47 and Fox 30 Action News Jax.
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1: An updated outlook on your rush hour now from Sherry at F.511.
15: We have a couple of crashes to let you know about. One on the right shoulder, West Beltway northbound at Roosevelt. Also one on the ramp from Bowden to I-95 southbound. No delays with either of those incidents. You are, however, slow on 95 northbound between Butler and Emerson. Also the East Beltway southbound as you make your way through Arlington. And 10 westbound drivers, you'll pass by a broken down vehicle on the shoulder of the ramp to US 301. And now this new crash just popping up on our screens, causing added delays if you're on the East Beltway northbound, right lane blocked as you exit onto Phillips Highway.
1: I appreciate that update, Sherry. We'll continue to follow the rest of your morning rush hour ahead of Jacksonville's Morning News in depth with Christine Bellino coming up at the bottom of the hour. Again, concert your key word in the WOKV payroll payout. Best of luck. We would love to have another winner from Jacksonville in this nationwide contest, just like Joey Fowler earlier this week.
16: Yeah, again. Wow, that's awesome. Maybe go on vacation.
1: Or maybe buy tickets to a concert. Best of luck. Jacksonville's Morning News continues with more of today's top local stories. Here's Benjamin Fridkus.
7: The latest twist in a murder-for-hire case that spanned 4 years in our community. An appeals court is reviewing an order for Jared Bridegan's widow to hand over her phone.
17: Kirsten Bridegan was ordered to give her phone to attorney Shoshana Gardner. Gardner is Jared's ex-wife and is also one of three people charged in his murder. Kirsten's attorney says that she should not have to give up the phone due to Marcy's Law, which aims to protect the rights of victims. They say the law should protect her in the situation because she is a victim and widow of her murdered husband.
7: Action News Jax's Ben Becker says Gardner's murder trial was pushed back to May. Gardner's estranged husband, Mario Fernandez-Saldana, was convicted of murder last month. We have some more insight into a potential new concert venue and campground on Jacksonville's west side. We first reported a private developer is considering the Cecil Commerce Center corridor.
18: Laws and Capital Market Group, a New York equity firm, and Jacksonville financier Kyle Kane would privately finance the $120 million project. This idea did not sit well with longtime Westside resident Sarah Herndon.
19: We don't want the traffic. They're already building houses and everything. We have no country out here anymore. Take it back to the city where it goes.
18: But other Westside residents welcome the idea.
20: That sounds huge. I think it would be a good time. It would, you know, give us something to do over here.
7: Madison Foglio says the group has not engaged with the city of Jacksonville on the proposed project at this point. The complex called The Grounds could host up to 50,000 concertgoers. It would also feature camping, so-called glamping, and space for festivals and other events. Florida's public universities are moving to restrict enrollment for undocumented students.
21: The State Board of Governors voted to approve the policy. It prevents students who are in the country illegally from enrolling at certain state universities beginning in the 2027-28 school year. The rule applies to universities that did not admit all academically qualified applicants over the previous 2 years. I'm Brittany Otto, 104.5 WOKV.
7: Charges have been dropped against a fourth person arrested following fights with police at the Florida-Georgia game in 2024.
22: Charges against Brandon Boldy were dropped. He was facing two counts of battery on a law enforcement officer and one count of resisting an officer with violence. Court documents filed on August 12th don't give a reasoning as to why the charges were dropped. Alexander and Michael Long had their charges dropped after completing pretrial intervention in July and August.
7: Yona Gavino reports the only defendant to plead guilty was Walter Brown. We reported he was sentenced to 18 months probation last year. WOKV News Time is 8:12.
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23: This is Clark Howard. Okay, so I heard from a financial planner recently the frustration that he was having with people that are coming to him for advice or regular clients, and then they'll say, well, ChatGPT told me this or Claude told me that, or whatever AI they're using. And it's fine for you to go look at those things, but be careful taking advice from a bot, because so often, as we've heard with other things like medical advice, the bot can be so convincing and so very wrong. 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
17: A 6 on the WOKV weather meter. Partly cloudy today, a brief morning shower possible, and then scattered afternoon showers and heavy thunderstorms developing. Highs near 90. A lingering shower or storm early tonight, otherwise partly cloudy in the mid-70s, and a hot Saturday. It'll be partly sunny tomorrow. A few widely scattered afternoon showers and thunderstorms. Temperatures topping out in the mid-90s. Sunday, partly sunny, hot and humid. Scattered afternoon and evening showers and thunderstorms look to become pretty numerous across the area, with a high of 93. With your First Alert Forecast, I'm Action News Jax, Chief Meteorologist Mike Burrish for 104.5 WOKV.
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18: An updated look at your Friday rush from Sherry at F.511.
19: No delays getting past a right shoulder crash on the West Beltway northbound at Roosevelt, but you are slow because of one on the East Beltway northbound blocking the right lane at Phillips Highway. And we're also seeing delays in from St. Johns County, 95 northbound, especially between Butler and Emerson, as well as the East Beltway southbound through Arlington, and also 10 eastbound between Lane Avenue and Roosevelt.
18: 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Here's Benjamin Fridkus.
7: St. Johns County Sheriff Rob Hardwick is asking for more money to pay his deputies. He appealed to county commissioners for nearly $4 million, which would be used for raises for more than 400 deputies below the rank of sergeant. Hardwick says that would mean a $9,000 raise and would bring his office closer to matching what the Jacksonville Sheriff's Office pays. Hardwick says he also wants to hire 5 more deputies. Another budget hearing is planned in 2 weeks. A local vet is putting out a rabies alert after learning about a confirmed case.
32: The Moultrie Animal Clinic saying that it's learned about a case in a raccoon in the St. Augustine South area. They're warning to keep pets under direct supervision and on a leash. They also recommend that you avoid any contact with stray wild animals. Greg Rhodes, 104.5 WOKV.
7: And Horizon Organic Dairy is recalling more than 53,000 cases of its chocolate milk. Monica Nelson reports.
33: According to the FDA, the company warns it could be spoiled. The recall comes after customers complained about packages appearing bloated and contents that the company warned may spoil early and have an unpleasant taste, odor, or texture.
7: WOKV News Time is 8:27.
18: News continues live at the 904 Day Breakfast at the ViStar Tower and hosted by Lyft Jax. We appreciate the generosity of both organizations in having us here as we continue our conversation on social media with some of the players here, including Lyft Jax and the recipient of today's recognition from the My Village Project. That conversation from earlier this morning on Jacksonville's Morning News. Still to come, Jacksonville's Morning News in-depth with Christine Bellino, as Vice President J.D. Vance says he wouldn't call the U.S. conflict with Iran a war despite recent escalations. What WOKV military analyst and Colonel Chris Budahas would call it. Coming up next, it's 8:23. Happy 904 Day, Duval.
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5: Last year, I had back pain radiating down my right leg. 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
11: 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First Alert Chief Meteorologist Mike Burrish is here. Good morning, Mike.
12: Good morning, Christine. And on this getaway Friday, beware of some afternoon and evening heavy showers and thunderstorms that will develop. It's going to be a slow go. And for kiddos getting out of school that are walkers or bike riders, it might be a concern, too, although the development might be late enough to help out in that regard. And there may be some delays for high school football games this evening. We're starting out with plenty of sunshine in most areas this morning, and while there may be an isolated brief shower, the main period of showers and thunderstorms will be about 2 to 7 o'clock this afternoon.

0: and early evening, slow moving and producing a lot of rain in a short period of time. Highs will be close to 90 degrees. The lingering showers or storms will end early this evening, partly cloudy overnight in the mid-70s, and a hot start to your holiday weekend tomorrow. It'll be partly sunny. There will be some widely scattered afternoon and evening showers and thunderstorms, but the coverage tomorrow looks to be the lowest of any of the next few days. A high tomorrow all the way up to 94, and even the beaches get to the low 90s. Sunday, partly sunny, hot and humid, but the afternoon and evening showers and thunderstorms in increase again, with not before a high of 93. Labor Day, the holiday itself, a mix of sun and clouds. Midday and afternoon showers and thunderstorms are likely. A general tendency to shift more inland by late in the afternoon. Highs near 90, but respect that lightning today and through the weekend, realizing can travel up to 10 miles from the parent cloud. Make sure you're indoors at least 30 minutes since the last thunder clap before going back outside. And then Tuesday will be partly sunny, a few inland showers and storms, and a high of 88. I'm Chief Meteorologist Mike Burrish. Join me today beginning at 5 p.m. on CBS 47 and Fox 30 Action News Jags.
1: First alert traffic from the Strata Air Conditioning and Heating Traffic Center.
2: No delays getting past a right shoulder crash west beltway northbound at US 17, but you are slow passing by one on the east beltway northbound at Phillips Highway. The right lane is blocked and it looks like there might be some guardrail damage in the area. Then minor delays in Arlington as you come off the Dames Point Bridge east beltway southbound, especially between Monument and St. John's Bluff.
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7: Good morning, WOKV News Time, 8:31. Taxpayers in Fernandina Beach appear likely to pay more after the first of two votes by city leaders. Commissioners last night approving a new tax rate as it looks to pay for expenses after discontinuing paid parking. Earlier this week, commissioners revisited their initial vote to end paid parking. That failed, but raised the question of whether the parking policy is really dead.
8: I'm not sure why we're revisiting that at this point. We're just asking to have a voice, and it's taken us a lot of time, energy, and effort to be able to have that voice.
7: 75% of voters opposed paid parking in the Florida primary.
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7: And two more people arrested in what the sheriff's office is calling a house of horror.
9: Alex and David Flynn were arrested on child neglect charges. This is part of an ongoing investigation at a home in Floraholme. Deputies say a six-week-old baby and three other children were living at the home in filth. Deputies say the baby would have died without medical intervention.
7: Action News Jack's Yona Gavino reports four other people were arrested in July after a investigation. Byron Donald says he supports removing flock cameras from Florida state roads.
10: The Republican nominee for governor addressing voters in Palm Beach County on Wednesday and backed the state's decision to remove automated license plate readers from state roads. The Department of Transportation revoked permits for ALPR systems on the state highway system and gave agencies 30 days to remove the cameras. Donald says that he agrees with the move, citing privacy concerns and the need to protect Floridians' Fourth Amendment rights. Greg Rhodes, 104.5 WOKV.
7: And we have a follow-up to a story you heard yesterday about a flock camera that appeared to be taken down in Julington Creek. Ben Becker has this update.
11: The sheriff's office tells me the man was indeed a contract employee with Flock. Although he told Action News Jax he was a contractor with the county working on behalf of Flock and the NSA. Sheriff's office declined to confirm whether the cameras are coming down on all county roads. I reached out to Flock for a timeline, and I'm waiting to hear back.
7: and a wild and wet romp through a St. Johns County home, an unusual call for service to the sheriff's office.
12: There you go. Get on up, buddy. 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
7: It was all caught on body-worn camera.
13: A deer was trapped in a home and appeared frozen with fear as deputies and the homeowner tried to block exits and coax it outside. They used a pool brush to guide the buck outside, where it jumped into the pool a couple of times before finally prancing into the woods. I'm Brittany Otto. You can see the full video in the WOKV app.
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7: A Green Cove Springs officer given a life-saving award, as Ben Becker reports.
14: The city says Officer Tyler Hurd saved a motorcyclist after a bad crash in April. Officer Hurd was recognized for noticing a life-threatening injury on the rider's leg and immediately tying on a tourniquet to save their life.
7: And JEA taking the next step in its search for a new CEO, the utilities board setting a special meeting for September 25th.
15: The board is expected to form a search committee to replace Vicki Cavey, as well as consider hiring a search firm. Currently, Jody Brooks is the interim CEO. Cavey resigned on Tuesday and had been on medical leave since late July. It followed a city council investigation into accusations of a toxic work culture and racism at the utility.
7: Yona Gavino reports an employee survey did not support those claims. Voting rights groups suing the state in an effort to block a new law that will require voters to prove their citizenship before being able to register to vote beginning next year. Matt Letha-Bennett is a senior staff attorney with the Southern Poverty Law Center, which is representing the voting rights organizations in the case. She argues the proof of citizenship requirement violates the National Voting Rights Act, which only requires voters to attest that they are U.S. citizens in order to register to vote, not provide documentation.
16: Have ready access to a birth certificate. If you get notification from the state that you will be removed from the voter rolls, definitely please reach out to our organization.
7: She argues the law threatens to disproportionately disenfranchise Floridians of color. The Florida Secretary of State's office says it doesn't comment on pending litigation. Mother Nature takes some of the fun out of Labor Day weekend for children in Nocatee. Lightning struck a slide at the Matt Racer slide at Spraywater Park. It damaged a piece of equipment that is now on back order, so the slide will be closed for an extended period of time. Thai police reporting a drunken brawl between two USS Abraham Lincoln service members. Scott Carr has more on that.
17: Reports say the fight happened early Thursday morning outside of a bar in Pattaya and was reported as minor, but Thai police were concerned the brawl could escalate without intervention. According to the Navy, the two service members are now restricted to the ship for the rest of the port call. Thai police will only arrest an American service member if there's an incident involving a Thai citizen or if they break Thai law. The Lincoln's expected back at its home port by early October.
7: And Governor Ron DeSantis taking aim at New York over its government spending.
13: DeSantis compared the two states' budgets, pointing out that Florida has roughly 3.5 million more residents than New York, but operates with a much smaller state budget. Florida's 2026-27 budget is about $118 billion compared to roughly $268 billion for New York. DeSantis also took the message to X, writing, quote, "Don't New York our Florida." I'm Brittany Otto, 104.5 WOKV.
7: The opening bell is brought to you by Guarding Your Nest Egg with Mike Lester. You can find them at guardingyournestegg.com. Stocks close higher Thursday, rallying as investors have high hopes that the Federal Reserve will leave interest rates unchanged later this month. Federal Reserve Governor Christopher Waller said he'd be inclined to support holding interest rates steady, barring surprises in inflation data. The Dow Jones Industrial Average added 624 points to close at 53,686. The S&P 500 gained 81 points. The NASDAQ rose 366.
1: Jacksonville's Morning News in Depth. News that affects your wallet.
7: Job openings edged higher for the month of July, a positive sign for the labor market. Speaking on Fox Business, Administrator of the Small Business Administration Kelly Loeffler touted the Trump administration's tax policy as a reason for the increase in jobs.
18: Because of the working family tax cuts, because of working families, entrepreneurs, their employees are taking home more of what they earn, no tax on tips and overtime. Small businesses are in growth mode.
7: The hiring increase was most pronounced in the manufacturing sector and state and local government. Mortgage rates hitting a new high for 2026 as they drive closer to 7%. The average 30-year fixed rate mortgage rose to 6.71%. 1% this week. That's according to Freddie Mac. It is the highest level it has been since July 2025, putting new pressure on potential buyers and homeowners who are hoping to refinance. Burlington Coat Factory moving its headquarters out of the New Jersey city that bears its name and across the Delaware River to Pennsylvania. The discount clothing retailer announcing the company is investing $370 million into the relocation, moving its corporate base to West Philadelphia. Burlington was founded in 1972 in Burlington, New Jersey, and promised to continue operating stores in the Garden State. The defection comes after ExxonMobil and Samsung Electronics both announced plans this summer to move their American headquarters from New Jersey to Texas. Labor Day is a holiday for workers, a day to take a break from the grind of work, unless you work in retail.
19: Since the 1950s, Labor Day has been associated with sales. It's sort of a retail game. Stores offer deep discounts to clear out merchandise, only to be replaced with other merchandise. Consumer Reports says Labor Day offers big deals on appliances, outdoor furniture, and summer clothing because retailers are trying to make room for the new fall and winter products, and they need you to get into the spirit of holiday shopping. Now, I'm Bree Tennis.
7: And video game fans are set for Labor Day weekend to head over to Seattle for a four-day video game convention. Fox TV affiliate in Seattle, 13's AJ Janavel, explains what the convention is about.
20: What originally started as a few dozen people coming together to play video games has evolved over the last couple decades into a tradition for tens of thousands of people from across the entire world.
21: Jerry Holkins and Mike Krahulik are the creators of the Penny Arcade Expo, better known as PAX. Their roots stretch to Spokane, where the two first worked on their web-based comic together. While PAX West now brings out more than 100,000 people, it came from humble beginnings. The four-day event takes over both buildings of the Seattle Convention Center from 10 in the morning to midnight for most days. There are panels, vendors, and concerts, as well as more merch than you can imagine, and everyone is welcome to attend.
7: I don't know about more merch than you can imagine. Tickets are available online and still able to be purchased for all 4 days of the event.
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7: Tesla's new cyber cab joining its robo-taxi fleet.
22: The new vehicle drives itself and it doesn't have a steering wheel. It was unveiled Thursday at a private event. It's a key component of the EV automaker's autonomous vehicle ride service, which currently operates in parts of Texas and Florida. The cyber cab is only on the streets in limited areas of Austin for now. Tesla stock went up more than 5% before the event as investors watched how the cyber cab performs. I'm Tammy Trujillo.
1: Jacksonville's Morning News in Depth. Your health matters.
7: September is Suicide Prevention Month. Ashley Stack Johnston, a Suicide Prevention Program Manager with the Central Alabama Veterans Healthcare System in Montgomery, is urging people in crisis to seek help.
23: I know it's hard to reach out, but reach out because life is better with you in it, and you will get through whatever it is that you're going through.
7: Now, according to the Centers for Disease Control, nearly 49,000 people took their own lives in 2024. That's more than 130 a day, or one suicide every 11 minutes. 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The National 988 Suicide and Crisis Hotline is there 24 hours a day to offer help. That is 988. If you want to increase your lifespan, you may want to consider spending less time on social media. Lisa Brady has more.
24: Spending a certain amount of time on social media every day can increase the risk of depression. That's a suggestion from a new study published in the journal NPJ Mental Health Research. The study found depression rates rose over the decade when participants reached at least 2.5 hours of daily social media use. Researchers also found for each extra hour of screen time per day, participants had about a 17% higher chance of self-reporting depression. Senior researcher Hans Breiter, a professor at the University of Cincinnati, calls social media harmful for individuals across the lifespan.
7: And rescue crews pulling two trapped workers alive from a tunnel 9 days after those deadly floods in Nepal. Marianne Rafferty has that story.
25: The rescue came 9 days after the August 26th flooding, likely caused by a glacier collapse that devastated towns and valleys in Nepal. About 900 workers are missing from 12 hydropower projects in Nepal, with roughly 500 believed to be trapped in tunnels. The August 26th flooding killed more than 1,200 people. More than 5,000 remain missing. Dozens of the missing are said to be American citizens. The devastating flooding, likely caused by a glacier collapse that devastated towns and valleys in Nepal and neighboring Tibet.
7: According to the country's disaster management agency, more than 5,000 people are still missing. More than 17 million passengers set to pass through the nation's airports this Labor Day weekend.
0: Even though domestic airfares are more expensive this holiday's travel stretch, averaging $750 a ticket, more than 2.5 million passengers are expected to pass through New York and New Jersey's major airports. The TSA is advising anyone flying domestically to arrive at least 2 hours ahead of your scheduled flight, and for international passengers to arrive 3 hours before. The travel rush at airports is expected to last through Tuesday. In New York, I'm Natalie Migliori.
7: And Florida is the safest state in America, apparently, for summer driving. That's according to a new multi-year traffic safety study. The Sunshine State beat out Massachusetts and Nebraska, which rounded out the top three. Researchers credit Florida's nation-low fatal speeding rate, but warns that drivers that Labor Day weekend travel remains highly dangerous. The FBI renewing its $25,000 reward to find the remains of Anna Maria Hanau Knezovic, missing since her 2024 Madrid disappearance. Though her accused husband took his own life in a Miami jail last year, investigators refused to close the case. Special Agent Emma emphasizes, quote, "The puzzle is not done. It won't be completed until we are able to locate Anna's remains and bring her home." A heartwarming update today on a South Florida cancer survivor. 18-year-old Valentina Olivares is officially cancer-free, celebrating this week by ringing the treatment bell at Joe DiMaggio Children's Hospital. Her three-year journey came full circle after missing a concert because of a severe fever. Taylor Swift surprised her with a hospital room visit last June, followed by tickets to the Eras Tour opening night at Hard Rock Stadium. Imprisoned hip-hop mogul Sean Diddy Combs' time behind bars is being shortened once again. Combs was originally sentenced to 4 years after being convicted of prostitution-related charges. He was originally set to be released in June of 2028, but that has been moved up several times. He is now expected to be released February 5th, 2028, about 2 weeks earlier than the most recent estimate. He will be 58 when he gets out. He is currently being held in Fort Dix, New Jersey. And work on a new triumphal arch in Washington, D.C. is set to begin in the next 2 weeks. Interior Secretary Doug Burgum announcing the planned excavation for the arch in a social media post yesterday. The arch will be built at Memorial Circle near the entrance to Arlington National Cemetery. It was approved by the U.S. Commission of Fine Arts despite hundreds of letters criticizing the project. Opponents of the arch have filed a federal lawsuit to stop its construction. And it is common to see apples on pictures of classrooms and teachers' decorations. Matt Murphy explains why apples are so frequently associated with teachers and school.
2: The tradition dates back hundreds of years. In the 1700s and 1800s, especially in rural America and parts of Europe, many farming families had little money to pay teachers or thank them for their work. Instead, they often brought food from the farm, and apples were a common choice because they were plentiful, inexpensive, and could be stored for months through the fall and winter. As public education expanded, the apple came to represent learning, gratitude, and the teaching profession itself. By the early 1900s, the shiny red fruit had become a lasting symbol of knowledge and education. And while gift cards have largely replaced apples as a thank you for teachers, the fruit remains an enduring back-to-school icon.

0: Grammy-winning singer-songwriter and producer Cassandra Wilson has died at the age of 70. The jazz legend passed away Tuesday, surrounded by family and friends with no cause of death provided. Wilson's distinctive smoky voice helped her become one of the genre's most influential artists, blending jazz with blues, folk, country, and pop. She was born in Jackson, Mississippi in 1955, and she began playing piano as a child and later learned guitar before moving to New York City in the early 1980s to join the city's jazz scene. Wilson won 2 Grammys and was named a National Endowment for the Arts Jazz Master in 2022. A GOP candidate in hot water for allegedly trying to plant drugs on his political rival. Sue Guzman has more.
1: Missouri Republican State Representative Thomas Ross under arrest, facing federal drug charges. He's accused of trying to plant cocaine and Adderall on his primary opponent, who he defeated by just a few dozen votes. The Missouri Republican chairman is now calling on Ross to withdraw from the race. The Justice Department says Ross conspired with his former campaign manager to stash the drugs in the purse of his Republican rival, Louise Secker, ahead of the August primary. An affidavit reports that that campaign manager flipped on Ross and wore a wire to allegedly catch him in a sting operation. Ross did not immediately respond to Fox News Digital for comments.
0: When we return from the break, more legal trouble for controversial influencer Andrew Tate, and British fashion editor Anna Wintour is facing some backlash after a Met Gala tribute. We'll also talk with retired Colonel Chris Budahas, who's on deck to talk about the latest. So much stuff. Iran, Defense Department, so much. He's in here shaking his head. And a reminder, today is 904 Day. Rich Jones is no longer broadcasting from 904 Day, but there's so much stuff that you can see on social media that Rich and our social media team are putting up online, so make sure you give that a look on our social media pages. And also, we hear from some of our listeners. WOKV News Time, 850.
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1: No delays getting past a right shoulder crash on the West Beltway northbound at Roosevelt, but you are slow getting past one on the East Beltway northbound. The right lane is blocked at Phillips Highway, and we're still tracking delays in Arlington, although your drive time is easing up a bit. But if you're on the East Beltway southbound, you can expect a slow between Monument and St. John's Bluff.
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23: Chris Budahas is here, and you're teasing me in the break, like just saying things that you know I'm going to react to, but I can't until we officially introduce you. But I have got a couple of news stories that we've got to get to first. More legal trouble for controversial influencer Andrew Tate. He has been indicted in Romania for trafficking minors and money laundering, allegedly, Gianna Gelosi reports.
24: Romanian prosecutors have indicted influencer Andrew Tate for having sex with a minor, trafficking, and money laundering, allegedly exploiting a 15-year-old girl in the UK and Romania between 2012 and 2021. His brother, Tristan Tate, has been charged with complicity as part of the investigation. Prosecutors allege Andrew Tate used coercion, emotional blackmail, and physical aggression to ensure the teenager's compliance and allegedly forced her to produce sexually explicit material. The charges come as the brothers remain detained in Miami as they fight extradition to the UK, where they face a combined 59 charges for alleged offenses between 2010 and 2017. They have denied all wrongdoing. Gianna Gelosi, Fox News.
23: And British fashion editor Anna Wintour facing backlash after a Met Gala tribute. Christina Coleman explains why.
25: Insiders say her push to honor designer John Galliano collapsed after donors and Jewish leaders revolted. According to the New York Post, Wintour led the effort to make Galliano the centerpiece of the 2027 Met Gala, despite a 2011 anti-Semitic outburst that got him fired from Dior and convicted in France. That included Galliano apparently saying, quote, "I love Hitler. People like you would be dead. Your mothers, your forefathers would all be gassed." After weeks of backlash, Galliano withdrew, saying he didn't want to overshadow the Met or cause more pain. The Met has since canceled the exhibition, with a new 2027 theme to be announced later.
23: And Broadway set to pay tribute to Dolly Parton and Tim Curry, Michelle Polino reports.
26: Broadway will dim its lights for Dolly Parton and Tim Curry Tuesday, September 8th, per tradition started last year by the Broadway League. All Broadway theaters dim their lights once a quarter to honor members of the theater community who passed. The September 8th dimming will also honor the late Glenn Hansard, Clive Davis, Louise Lasser, Harold Wheeler, and other artists and performers who have passed. A musical about Parton's life is coming to Broadway later this year. She was a co-writer and lead producer on Dolly, a True Original Musical, set to begin previews in December, featuring her own songs. Parton also wrote the Tony-nominated score for 9 to 5, the musical, which ran on Broadway in 2009.
23: And Manhattan is preparing to celebrate Dolly Day. Now there is a push to take it statewide.
27: State Senators Eric Boettcher and Jeremy Cooney have sponsored a bill to make September 25th, or 9-2-5, a state holiday to honor the late Dolly Parton. They say Parton's public health advocacy during the pandemic and her ongoing support of the LGBT community embody a true New York spirit. She also had a home on Fifth Avenue in Manhattan during the 80s. The borough is among the communities nationwide that will celebrate 9-2-5 Day later this month. The senators will formally introduce it when lawmakers reconvene in January. In New York, I'm Daria Albinger.
23: And today marks the 10-year anniversary of the sainthood of Mother Teresa. Tanya J. Powers has more.
28: The world knew her as Mother Teresa, but on this day in 2016, Pope Francis gave her a new name, St. Teresa of Calcutta. The ceremony drew thousands to St. Peter's Square in Vatican City. She was born Agnes Gonsha Boyajihu in 1910 to Albanian parents in what is now North Macedonia, becoming a nun at age 18. Mother Teresa started her Missionaries of Charity order in 1950, working with abandoned children, the terminally ill, refugees, and others, earning the Nobel Peace Prize in 1979. She was 87 years old when she died in 1997 before being canonized in 2016.
23: And We received a letter that I need to respond to. We received a lot of letters of late, but I do need to respond to this one. I won't read the name of our listener, and we appreciate all of the letters that we get, positive and negative, because it helps keep us accountable. But this is, hi, curiosity question only. I was listening to the Eric Erickson show today. This was on September 1st on your channel. He was about to speak out on the subject of Islamic doctrine versus Western culture. If I'm not mistaken, he was censored using a tape of static. Was this a local censorship or national? It is a sad day in our history when we think that a broadcaster is being censored in this country. We know that it happens in many places, but the United States has always been part of our beacon of democracy that we don't do censorship. So what you heard, ma'am, was something that has affected our transmitter. And we are aware, this is a written statement that our owners have come up with and our engineering team and legal team. We are aware that our station is currently operating at reduced power following weather-related damage to a transmission tower. We're working diligently to return to full power, and we appreciate your patience as we resolve this. If your coverage is affected, you can continue listening to WOKV and the personalities you love at WOKV.com and, of course, in the WOKV app. But I want to assure you that we are not censoring anyone on our air, nor do we get censored by any local or government body. It's because of the First Amendment. It's because freedom of speech, freedom of the press, we do not get censored here. If we did, would I still be on the air? Come on. WOKV News Time is 9:04. Chris Budahas joins us now. Good morning.
2: Good morning. Happy 9:04 day.
23: Happy 9:04 day. Big day for people.
2: Day.
23: For people who are new to this area, 904 referring obviously to the area code.
2: I know.
23: How do you feel about 925 Dolly Day?
2: I think that's a great opportunity to, you know, celebrate her life and all the things she did. You know,
23: absolutely.
2: I forgot her and her husband were married for 59 years.
23: Isn't that great?
2: That's amazing. And her country music is kind of amazing to see it all spike here in the last couple of weeks. So what a tribute and what she did for literacy and for children, not just in this nation, but really around the world. It's a true legacy, if you think about it.
23: Kind words coming from Chris Budahas.
2: I know.
23: Very, very,
2: very rare.
23: Very respectful words. I want to turn to some other words that I think I shared with you on the day it happened, but I want you to react to this. This is from the Brian Kilmeade Show, I believe, on Monday.
3: So, Farley, what I would love to see is the Mossad unleashed inside Iran so we can get back to the assassination squads that you guys have been so good at. If the evil won't, you know, if they start their evil regime, it would be great to know we put pressure on them that way and give defectors a place to go. From what you understand, is there a place for defectors to go? Is there any intelligence operation taking place inside Iran?
23: Were you able to hear that?
2: No.
23: Okay. He didn't have his headphones in.
2: I didn't have my headphones on. Blame me.
23: It's only a couple, 20 seconds.
3: So, Farley, what I would love to see is the Mossad unleashed inside Iran so we can get back to the assassination squads that you guys have been so good at. If the evil won't, you know, if they start their evil regime, it would be great to know we put pressure on them that way and give defectors a place to go. From what you understand, is there a place for defectors to go? Is there any intelligence operation taking place inside Iran?
23: So for those who don't know, Mossad is something that was founded in 1949 by Prime Minister David Ben-Gurion. What is the significance of Mossad today?
2: Well, it's basically our form of the CIA, and they do a lot of, you know, covert actions and things of that nature. I guess my question is, define unleash. I mean, I think they're pretty unleashed. They do some amazing intelligence collection. Let's be honest. It strikes actually started this conflict or war. I guess we can get into that. What's the terms we're using these days? I think they are unleashed. The question is, to do what? And, I mean, they do, you know, I'm speculating here, and they do assassination operations. They do everything you'd want an intelligence agency to do to have strategic impact. So I'm not sure what Brian was trying to get to that.
23: Is it, when I heard that, I'm hearing that there are things that happen, and I think people of all countries know that their intelligence agencies do behind the scenes, right? It's the subject of...
2: Well, an informed public would hopefully know that, right?
23: Right, an informed public.
2: Let's be honest. I mean, we're not going to get into the classified piece of that, but, you know, peeking behind the curtain for 36 years, and they do a lot of things that you may not want to know about, but you're glad they do happen. So,
23: right.
2: Yeah.
23: Have we reached a new point in our culture when we're openly calling for assassinations? Is it something that should remain behind the curtain?
2: I think so. I mean, first of all, not a new phenomenon. I mean, assassinations occurred back in the Roman Senate. So, so not a new thing. However, just to have it open in the public is probably not good for debate. You know, there's an efficacy associated with that we may want to, I won't say skirt around, but if you acknowledge it in public, then the question becomes, when does it stop, right? I had a great conversation. I've done a lot of traveling here in the last couple of weeks. I was in Austin, then I was up in Indianapolis, and one of the conversations a couple of folks and myself were having, where we were kind of surprised we haven't seen, you know, mal actors doing drone strikes here in the U.S. You know, you can get here, you can make some materials, you can put them on a little small quadcopter drone and fly it into, you know, a stadium, into wherever where people, you know, are assembled or specific businesses and things of that nature. So, you know, there's things we want to keep. You know, let the intelligence agencies do the things they do, because let's be honest, they do some very dangerous stuff at very high risk of themselves. I know a number of fairly young, when I say young, under the age of 40, former CIA operatives, and though we didn't get too much into classified things in nature, you know, into the classified nature of some of their business, the reality of it is they did some very high risk things in parts of the world that most of us have forgot about because we didn't pay attention to geography in high school. And having those conversations out in the open public puts them at risk as a result of just our conversations.
23: And it also just changes the tenor of the conversation. I mean, I think that everyone knows that these things happen. I mean,
2: yeah,
23: you had mentioned a well-informed public, even if somebody is not relatively well-informed. This is the stuff of movies, right?
2: I mean, yeah, just watch TV.
23: Right. We know
2: I remember my
23: happens.
2: Wife asking me in 2004, it was some TV show on, and they were basically...
23: Don't get your wife in trouble.
2: I'll try not to at least, because that inversely gets me in trouble. But the reality of it was she was going, hey, you know, these guys are tracking this person via cell phone. And it's like, yeah, that technology exists. Not as well at that time publicized as it is now. I think most of us know if you got your phone, heck, your spouse or anybody else can track you to some extent. But there becomes, you know, is that an infringement of your rights to keep some form of privacy or not? So when we think about technology and what's happening in the intelligence collection and in this case, actioning piece of the covert operation, yeah, let's keep it where it is. Because once you disclose methods that are being used, the enemy knows that. And then those folks are even at a deeper, you know, higher risk. So yeah, it's a precarious time. We want to be, as you mentioned, nice lady actually wrote into WOKV to get some clarification.
23: People think there's actually censorship now.
2: Oh, 100%. Yeah, they sure do.
23: They accept that there might be censorship.
2: Well, they're going to question everything. And I always tell folks, you should question everything.
23: You absolutely should.
2: But you have to inform yourself. So when somebody says, I saw this on Instagram, when I read this on Wikipedia, I mean, I start to go, is that your source of news? I mean, you got to go a little bit deeper. You know, you heard on Clark Howard this morning, right? When people are looking for financial advice on ChatGPT, which is not a bad place to start per se, but yeah, you got to get informed. You got to talk to the experts. And then, you know, it's an interesting space to be in right now.
23: It really is. Another interesting space to be in, those on board the USS Lincoln. I'm just going to play this story. You've got your headphones in. So Thai police reporting a drunken brawl between...
2: No way. Sailors fighting?
23: Between two USS Abraham Lincoln service members. I'm going to play this report.
4: Reports say the fight happened early Thursday morning outside of a bar in Pattaya and was reported as minor, but Thai police were concerned the brawl could escalate without intervention. According to the Navy, the two service members are now restricted to the ship for the rest of the port call. Thai police will only arrest an American service member if there's an incident involving a Thai citizen or if they break Thai law. The Lincoln's expected back at its home port by early October.
23: Okay, so a couple of questions. First of all.
2: Yes, it's pronounced Pattaya. It's Pattaya Beach. Yeah. Yes, I've been to Thailand.
23: Probably many a time.
2: Yeah.
23: And why did they stop in Thailand? For those who would say, take a bunch of soldiers, sailors who are stressed out.
2: Throw some airmen in there.
23: I was going to say airmen, but who are stressed out by many accounts and bring them to Thailand, which if you are in the service, have been in the service,
2: yeah,
23: know someone in the service, you know what Thailand is all about for service members.
2: Yeah.
23: Bring them there?
2: Yeah, it's crazy.
23: Just because
2: you can doesn't mean you should. Like I mentioned off air, I mean, I would have probably, you know, done a little bit more of a risk analysis and first of all, looked at other countries. Maybe go to Dia Garcia, bring in, you know, pallets of beer, let them decompress a little bit. And then I'd go to Australia next, you know, Perth or maybe over to Sydney and then take them home. But I mean, the decision making on going there, I totally question as a former commander, you know, as a colonel going, yeah, probably a little bit high risk. I mean, it's an interesting thing. I love Thailand, by the way. It's in out of the 62 countries I've been, it's probably in the top 15.
23: It's beautiful.
2: But the reality of it is, you know, yeah, the reality of it is probably not a good decision for these folks. But here, you know, you got agency, right? Like I always told my Marines and soldiers, you know, don't make me punish you. So make wise decisions. But as you know, when you start to add alcohol and all the other things that are there in the country, you can get yourself in a little bit of trouble. Unfortunately, these sailors will probably lose some rank, lose some time, and lose some money. So that's the result.
23: Do you think they'll lose rank?
2: I don't know. You know, what's the severity of it? I mean, yeah, it's already in the news, right? So we know how that plays out in the chain of command. They're not going to appreciate that.
23: Yeah, and you know, part of me really doesn't like reporting on that kind of stuff because I understand the stress and everything else. But come on, yeah. Thailand. Thailand was one of the places, and I joked, I know that Thailand is beautiful from photos, and I know somebody who lived there for a very long time.
2: Yeah.
23: When I was active, I was not allowed to go to Thailand.
2: Yeah.
23: Because there were so many weird things that happened there with service members.
2: Yeah.
23: And I was the only female on many a time on the crew, and they didn't want me interfering in the activities of the gentlemen who were not acting like gentlemen in that particular time. There was one thing in particular that was called Soapy Soapy that to this day, I can only imagine what that would have been. Somebody did explain it to me. But there's a lot of stuff that goes on there. So yeah, definitely leadership.
2: Yeah, question. Especially with the Lincoln and being in the news the way it has been. So, I mean, Singapore might have been a better location just because of the nature of the state in which they keep control there. But regardless, this is going to be an ongoing story. They're going to leave there and then go to Hawaii, go to Honolulu for a port call, and then get back to San Diego where they're ported out of.
23: Okay, so we're going to revisit now something. The Pentagon has put some new guidelines for testosterone screening on hold.
2: Stop it.
5: A day after the new policies were introduced to screen male service members aged 30 and over for testosterone deficiency, they were rescinded. The War Department says the guidelines are being updated and a final version will be released shortly. War Secretary Pete Hegseth called for the screening earlier this year in a social media video called the High T Department of War.

0: That it's been rescinded?
1: Oh my gosh. Where did you get that from? Am I surprised? No, I'm not surprised it's been rescinded. But
0: we have fought so many wars. We have fought so many conflicts. There have been so many different things that have happened without assessing male testosterone. Some might argue that there is too much testosterone aflowing.
1: There could be. That's arguable. My dad's probably rolling around in the grave right now. He's a Vietnam veteran. So, yeah. And then the rest of my family going back generations. That's interesting. I mean, the fact you wanted to test, or there was an option to test for our service members, I think they need that testing and then maybe some augmentation, if you will.
0: It's not like it's hormone replacement therapy. It's not like we're trying to determine.
1: We're talking 35-year-olds? Yeah. Like, come on.
0: And also, he had previously said, he being Defense Secretary Pete Hegseth, he had said he wants to make certain that the lethality of our troops is verified by their testosterone level.
1: Stop it. That's too much. Yeah. I mean, it's a whataboutism. There's no connection there, really, when you get down to it. You know, lethality, warfighting, readiness. There's no connection there. I mean, even
0: Jordana is sitting right next to us, and I know that
1: she's
0: her
1: in the guard.
0: She's got a lot of lethality, and I doubt that she's got a lot of testosterone.
1: 100%. Well, it goes back to priorities, right? What are our priorities? What are we focusing on? What's important? You know, we see these headlines periodically, and then you start head scratching. You're like, isn't there a war going on in Iran? You know, isn't there a conflict in the Ukraine? I was talking to a couple friends that are commanders and command sergeant majors right now. They're getting ready to deploy down to the border, you know, something we forgot about. And then
0: which border?
1: The Mexican border. So, and
0: that one.
1: Yeah. Pretty heavy presence down there. And so, yeah, it's unfortunate that we get distracted by these types of things. Again, not a new phenomenon. I was thinking about, you know, my friend Karine Jean-Pierre and misinformation and just such. So I look at the Biden administration. I'm looking at what's going on right now. I'm just like, okay, who's worse? I mean, I have my feelings that the previous administration was definitely worse than what I see right now. But then you get these zingers periodically. You're like, oh my God, where did that come from?
0: It's a sad state of affairs when people go, oh my goodness, like, when was the last time we had a president of which we are proud? When was the last time the country as a whole had a president of which we are proud? I remember when I was little, I was a huge fan of, because I was such a political nerd at, you know, 12, but I was a huge fan of JFK. And I remember reading all the stuff about JFK and being just absolutely crushed by what.
1: Then you find
0: transpired.
1: Out the other side of the story.
0: Yeah, you find out the other side of the story.
1: Yeah.
0: You know, so, yeah.
1: Yeah, we're all fallible, right? And we all make mistakes.
0: Absolutely.
1: And again, it's where do you put your time, where do you put your priorities, and what matters? And then you got to realize when you're a leader, whether that's a leader of one or a leader of, you know, 500, 200, 600,000 people or individuals, that you have to, you know, lead by example. And the what you say and what your priorities are will, you know, move down the organization, whether that's the government, being the military in this case, or even down to the, you know, in your business space. I mean, there's lessons to be learned across all segments of all the different types of industries.
0: You had spoken earlier this week with Rich Jones of Jacksonville's Morning News about the departure of General Daniel Patrick Driscoll.
1: Oh, not General, but Mr. Driscoll.
0: Yeah,
1: Secretary Driscoll. I knew who you're talking about. Yeah. Very interesting, right?
0: Yeah.
1: I mean, so both the Secretary of Defense and Secretary Driscoll want to move the Army's modernization effort. I mean, they were both passionate about that. It's just, again, who's aligned with who, what's the personal, friction that occurs as a result of it. I think.
0: Can we just go back for just one second?
1: Okay,
0: I just want to clarify this one point, because in my brain I just defaulted to General. But secretaries of the armed services do not need to be prior military.
1: No, absolutely not. Zero.
0: It
1: matter
0: helps.
1: Of fact, right. Matter of fact, I do not know the actual number, but it's probably a 50-50 or 60-40 split. Those that have some form of service, that those that do not. I had somebody this last weekend at a conference made a comment like, you know, so-and-so served as a lieutenant or captain in Iraq, Afghanistan. And it's part of a larger conversation. But I'm like, if that's your qualification, this is somebody that never spent any time in the military. Like, if that's your qualification to think there's credibility that they can serve at a higher level, you're kind of mistaken. So, thank you for your service. I appreciate it. But yeah, don't say just because they did that, they can do this position, because that's not a true statement. But getting back to Dan Driscoll. So, served in the Army, was a cavalry or a armor officer, served in 10th Mountain Division. Obviously, PK Seth served in the Guard, did a deployment under the 101st. As a guardsman and a platoon leader. And
0: in the private sector, he's an investment banker.
1: Right. Yeah, and he's an investment banker. So with Dan Driscoll, interesting, right? So this individual has not only just some military experience, got an advanced degree, obviously went to Yale. That's where he met the Vice President of Vance. And then he's been in investment banking in the tech space. So to modernize the Army, you got somebody that's got a little bit of layers to him, and he's trying to move things forward, if you will. And then with the Secretary of Defense, I will say he is also trying to modernize the military across the board. In this case, the Army. However, with Dan Driscoll, I mean, I think he's 40 now. He used to be 39 when he actually took the position.
0: Babies.
1: But the interesting thing is you both have the same or a like vision. You both want to kind of move towards the end zone, but you got friction along the way. It's like, okay, who's running the ball? And you're kind of pushing each other along the way. Dan Driscoll, tight relationship with the Vice President. Pete Hegseth, obviously got a relationship with the President. But I think what tipped it over, which is part of, I say speculation, but I've talked to folks, they know they're still on active duty, those that work on the Pentagon, the Secretary.

0: or understand what's happening on the current battlefield, specifically with the Ukraine and now with Iran. And they want to move forward by working with industry, because it really is a whole of government action, because, you know, business and industry has to provide these tools of which we go to war with. And these folks are removed. And so Dan Driscoll, you know, in my opinion, is like, I'm just done. There's got to be a point, an end point to this.
1: So. Is it significant? We have to go to break.
0: So, so to answer your question, I think it's significant. One, however, you know, Rich asked a great question. Is the Army rudderless? The answer is no. The Army is built as an organization to have a succession of command. When somebody's removed, somebody's going to do the next man up or next woman up, and you're going to take over and continue to move forward. So we're not perilous, but it is of concern.
1: So we may not be rudderless, but does the rudder have some cracks in it?
0: Maybe. I don't know. Time will tell in this case.
1: Okay. On the other side of the break, we're going to talk about Iran, and we've got to take a break. Otherwise, Benjamin Fritkus is going to get angry with me. 9:25 is your WOKV news time.
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4: A very warm and humid day today. A 6 on the WOKV weather meter with partly cloudy skies, a brief morning shower, and then scattered afternoon showers and thunderstorms that'll be heavy in spots with highs around 90 degrees. A lingering evening shower storm tonight, otherwise partly cloudy, down into the mid-70s. And your Saturday will be hot, partly sunny, a few widely scattered afternoon showers and thunderstorms, but a number of dry hours tomorrow as we reach 94 and feel like temperatures soar up to and above the century mark. Sunday, partly sunny, hot and humid, scattered afternoon and evening showers and thunderstorms. Storms will become pretty active across the area. High of 93. Then for Labor Day, Monday, a mix of sun and clouds. Midday and afternoon showers and thunderstorms that'll shift more inland with time. A high near 90 degrees. And Tuesday, partly sunny. A few inland showers and thunderstorms and highs in the 80s. I'm Chief Meteorologist Mike Burrish. Join me today beginning at 5 p.m. on CBS 47 and Fox 30 Action News Jax.
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5: It's been a pretty calm morning, and we're expecting it to stay that way, at least for a while, unless we have something major happen. On the East Beltway northbound at Phillips Highway, we have a crash there with two right lanes blocked, but we're not seeing any major delays.
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23: We have to take commercial breaks, but the conversations that happen here in the studio during those commercial breaks.
24: Riveting.
23: Riveting.
24: Riveting.
23: Riveting. So much is said. So, by the way, WOKV news time is 9:36. That means it is 20:36 in Thailand right now.
24: What a great time.
23: You had to be listening to the show earlier to know what we are talking about. Chris Budujas, I said we were going to talk about Iran.
24: Yeah.
23: One of the things that we had talked about in the break was you had said so many people ask you, why are there so many acting secretaries right now?
24: Right. Yeah. The reason is right now, Joni Ernst, Tom Tillis, and a few other senators are not willing to approve a number of our acting, not just secretaries, you know, civilian secretaries that are politically appointed, but also military generals and admirals that are waiting to be appointed into positions. And an example would be the current acting vice chief of staff, General Leniv, is still in an acting position. Though he's been nominated for chief of staff of the Army, he is, though filling those duties right now as an acting, he has not been approved, which has, you know, does it matter day to day? No. However, culturally and then through an authority perspective, though not handicapped, it can be, you know, it can be an issue, right?
23: There's no permanence in that position. It's as if you were working a full-time job, and instead of having a full-time title, you were a contractor.
24: I guess that's a parallel to it, but
23: right?
24: Yeah. But
23: I mean, I'm trying to break it down for people who don't have military.
24: Yeah, well, exactly, right? Yeah. You know, you're the acting CEO. You're not the CEO, though you're getting the pay of the CEO in this case, but the reality of it is you don't have the full-time position. Now, there's some, as you move towards retirement and things of that nature, there's definitely some implications to that. But the point is that there's a political divide between the east side of the Potomac, i.e. Capitol Hill, and the west side of Potomac, the Pentagon, and the people in the middle who are actually prosecuting the current war or conflict, whatever term we want to use today, against Iran. All the other things we're doing around the world to provide security. I brought up Venezuela earlier. I brought up the Mexican border. You know, deterrence against China. That's been on the radar most recently with Admiral Paparo with Pacific Command, and then obviously the Chief of Naval Operations saying, you know, pulling these aircraft carriers and other capacities out of the Pacific Command area into the Middle East has a impact not just on current state of affairs with deterring China, but also the readiness of those ships to be prepared to do their missions if conflict actually occurs. And we don't forget that Premier Xi stated him in 2028. He stated this back, I think, in 2023 or 2024, that the goal was to have the People's Republic of China, specifically their military, prepared to take Taiwan back in 2028.
23: And it remains to be seen if that will even be something that the administration addresses when that happens.
24: Yeah, absolutely.
23: Because it's very, all signs point to the fact that they're very serious about that.
24: But going back to the actings, it's just division, right? So Joni Ernst, I got it. She's not running for reelection. Tom Tillis, he's out. There's a number of other folks. But the fact that they're Republicans who are holding this up, you know, it shows a political divide that has implications that, affect the current state of play and then the future state of play strategically for the nation.
23: And I promise we'll talk about Iran. You've mentioned readiness, and that does affect Iran in some, but several times you have mentioned readiness. Are you concerned at all about the U.S., our readiness, our military readiness, both from a logistics standpoint, a personnel standpoint, and a psychological standpoint?
24: Yes, we'll just start from a material perspective. A friend of mine, John Spencer, was recently on Fox News and CNN. I'm not sure how he squared that circle, but the reality of part of the discussion we've had, other folks that I know in this space is, so readiness is a thing that you build. It's like organizational culture, and then it can be attrited. In this case, from a material perspective, as you use it, you have to regenerate it back into your capability. It's not something you can just say, hey, I'm going to go to Boeing and say, produce me 100 aircraft by next week. You know, if they don't have the capacity, the capability, that could be supply chain issues, that could be workforce, that could be the fact that the manufacturing facilities can't produce that many that quick. It's not automatic. I think there's a perception like, hey, readiness, we can turn it on and off like a light switch. The reality of it is you have to dial it up and dial it back. Some of these recurrent readiness issues are a result of, you know, us, you know, I'll use the term winning, a term I don't like. I don't like the term winning nor victory. But we won the Cold War, and then we literally thought, like, we're going to, you know, the early 90s, if you will, this period of peace, world peace, if you will, and we were the global leader at the time, the ability to, you know, we don't need a big of a military-industrial complex to counter the Soviets. So we got rid of a lot of things, to include not just making material, but part of that material equation is ammunition, for example. And now we're in a position where we need to ramp that up. And
23: because we are quite literally... And this is not spin. We are quite literally running out of ammunition.
24: We are. I mean, I'm a Republican. I'm a conservative. But I'm an honest person. We are expending at a rate. Early on in the war, again, this is what happens when you don't have a strategy. And for all the combatant command, those in central command who actually planned this war, they've been planning operations against Iran since 1979. They did not use the plans off the shelf because they wouldn't have known a little bit better. So we kind of went at this. Unfortunately, we just a very successful operation against Venezuela. We thought we're going to go in there. We're going to, you know, knock out this Iranian regime, and then the people are going to rise up. That's come back up in the news most recently. And it's going to be over very quickly. I think early on we shot a lot of munitions. I mean, I've heard some statistics. Some of these rockets, and I got it, right? I've had incoming a lot of times shot at me. But you're shooting 3 to 4 missile, anti-missile types of capabilities at one specific type of drone. That reduced our magazine depth very quickly in the air defense artillery space. Think Patriots, THAADs, think other capabilities. And then we're shooting rockets and other capabilities because we don't want to put boots on the ground in Iran. It's got a cost. And the ability to make these capabilities, like most recently, so Raytheon or RTX makes some of these missile capacities. They're saying it's going to take 3 years just to get back to where we were at the time, though we know in the future we're going to need even a greater capacity. And oh, by the way, many of our partner nations that we work with, either through an actual treaty or just through a partnership, they use our capacities, our capabilities. So it's an interesting conundrum.
23: And it also, not to interrupt you, but their participation with us, their partnerships with us, also help fund those manufacturers in the U.S. who are manufacturing those things for the United States.
24: Oh, absolutely.
23: Because it's keeping that supply going and it's keeping the operation profitable for those companies that might not otherwise be profitable.
24: Yeah. And then, you know, that's just zooming in just one location around the world. Hence, break. Go back to what I just said about Taiwan, right? So the Taiwanese, we promised them through our foreign military sales over a decade ago, a certain number of F-16 capability, our aircraft, other anti-air defense, so think THAADs, think Patriots, and other capacities.
23: I mean, you're talking missiles and drones for
24: missiles
23: those who
24: and
23: don't
24: drones
23: know.
24: And things of that nature. So they have and tanks and other military armored personnel carriers. I mean, they actually we agreed to it that we're going to sell it. They have paid us, and we have not delivered to it. So while you're getting fixated, I kind of look at the world as a globe, if you will. You get fixated geographically in one location, it's got implications worldwide to our security posture, which also our security goes hand in hand with our economic capacity.
23: And so, our economic influence on a country for certain.
24: Yeah.
23: And our word. You had pointed this out to me, the post by the defense secretary.
24: Yeah.
23: And for those who say that I'm not saying anything nice about the defense secretary, I think in the break we decided that Pete Hegseth is probably one of the more handsome defense secretary, so there we can say that.
24: I'm right? Non-judgmental. Yeah.
23: So there, I said something
24: I've
23: nice
24: been told
23: about
24: that.
23: Pete Hegseth.
24: Yeah.
23: Yeah, you've been told that?
24: Yeah.
23: He posted something about a cadet or a pair of cadets in Canada, the Army Cadet League of Canada, which is a civilian organization that supports their army.
24: Yeah.
23: And in the photo were two women, and one of them was fairly larger than the other one. And he posted a photo a comment on social media that can only be described as online bullying. Why are we spending time critiquing young people of other people's militaries when we don't have the munitions that we need to secure U.S. readiness? Why are we spending time on nonsense?
24: It's beneath the office, end of the day.
23: And that's what Canada said, right? I mean,
24: yeah, I'm not sure they said that, but evidently if they did, then good on them. But I got it. We were having, you know, a little bit of political scuff up right there. But, you know, that's between the president and the prime minister of Canada right now. I mean, why does the secretary of defense even care? But yeah, I got it. I mean,
23: yeah, they said below the dignity of the office.
24: Yeah,
23: of course.
24: Yeah, of course. So again, I'm not going to put too much shade on the Secretary of Defense, but there's definitely higher priorities, things I'd be worrying about right now.
23: One of those priorities being the efficacy of U.S. drones. Talk a little bit about, now you're very involved with the drone program, so I understand.
24: We'll come back and talk more about what we're trying to do down at Keystone.
23: But okay, to the extent that you can comment on this,
24: yeah.
23: Tell us how the U.S. drone program performs against the drones of other countries.
24: Yeah, so those that aren't tracking, there was recently an experiment in Europe where Ukrainian drone operators, basically, if you will, in an exercise, fought against U.S. forces, and they literally killed upwards of a battalion. So think, 600 to 800 U.S. forces in literally less than an hour. With the use of drones.
23: And this was a training activity.
24: It was a training exercise. It was a training exercise and experiment. Yeah, the town experiment with new technology also. But the fact of the matter, obviously, Ukrainians live in a tough neighborhood, and those drone operators are obviously good at what they do. But on the backdrop of this exercise, we reduced one of the U.S. drone, Army drone organizations. They decommissioned it. They got rid of it last week. It was just like, okay, we know drones are a problem. We know counter drones are a problem. Why would you get rid of this as a result of doing this experiment? And the thing is, like,
23: so they failed basically the experiment. The U.S. drones failed the experiment.
24: Yeah.
23: And so we did away with those.
24: That's my perception. I don't know if it's a fact, but okay, that's my perception, my perspective. And also, I speculate that may have what happened, or maybe it was. Maybe that's a whataboutism thing. But the visual is not very good. What I hope is, the organization lessons learned coming out of that will be put back into the military to take a look at what we're trying to do. It's the drone space, again, the character and nature of war. So the nature of war really doesn't change. You know, it's bloody. It's all those different types of things.
23: It's ugly.
24: But it's ugly. Yeah. And but how we fight it is changing, and technology has an impact. I hear folks, they're going all in on the drones. It's not all the drones. People have to fight wars. People fight these drones. It's not all about the drone. Oh, by the way, our military, specifically our Army and our Marine Corps, from a ground perspective, is still using maneuver. So if you quickly maneuver on other forces, their ability to sit statically and fly drones at you will be heavily impacted. So we're looking at other ways to counter those. But this experiment was not a good indicator on the outcomes. We're a good indicator of where we are at, and we have a lot to learn and actually apply in the drone, counter-drone space.
23: With the U.S. conflict war with Iran, and let's draw a parallel between the conflict between Russia, the war between Russia and Ukraine, I think many in the international sphere were surprised, no longer are surprised, that both the U.S. and Russia did not immediately emerge as victorious in both of those scenarios. Is this a sign of a changing world order, in your opinion?
24: It can be, yes, absolutely.
23: Or an overestimation of our powers?
24: A little bit of both, potentially. It's also this idea coming out of the post-Vietnam era, when you try to fight a limited war, you're going to have limited outcomes. If we're going to execute total war, if we're actually going to war, let's go to war and let's do
23: something. Are you advocating for that?
24: Yes, but under the proper conditions.
23: You think the U.S. has grounds for a war with Iran, or are you saying that we have no choice?
24: No, I'm just saying in general. You know, I'm not going to say I'm going to subscribe to the Powell Doctrine, but to an extent, if you're going to go to war, make sure that the nation, the people who voted them in, those politicians, are on board within reason. Congress has approved it. I mean, there's got to be, you know, we are going all in because that's what we believe in as a nation. When you historically, and this is not just from a U.S. perspective, but across the international scene, when you fight a limited war, you have bloody outcomes, and then the natural state of things do not change. I watched a documentary, and then I watched an interview with General Scotty Miller, retired general, was in Black Hawk as a troop commander with Delta. But also, he was the last 3 years of Afghanistan, he was a commanding officer in Afghanistan, and he was pulled out in July. And then we had the Abbey Gate incident, fifth year anniversary most recently. And you sit there, my experience in Afghanistan was what we thought we're going to do, that was not the natural state of being. So Afghanistan was going to go back to whatever that would be, and we have seen that. So when we try to influence things that are, you know, not the natural state of being, they're just going to revert back to what they've meant to be in the first place. So
23: you mentioned the support of the people, the support of Congress,
24: yeah,
23: the support of the international community, at least our allies required.
24: Should be. I mean, we say we don't go to all of our doctrine, our strategic documents talk about coalitions and treaties. So we have proven that going alone is not a good method of fighting wars. And you should have a, you know, whether they're participating as a combatant themselves or at least giving the moral high ground perspective, this is a just war is important, right? Because we live in an international community where we have to trade with one another. Security matters as a result of that. So the diplomatic arm piece of that has to be, you know, tied up, if you will. It's important.
23: We have so much more to talk about. I'm going to ask you if you can come back next week.
24: Love to.
23: I'm going to give you the last word, though. Are we winning?
24: I hate that word. I already told you that. Winning and victory, two words that are elusive. It's you know, you only see it. When you see it, you know it happened. But as of right now, I don't know. I'm going to go fill up on gas today. I'm not sure we're winning.
23: WOKV News Time, 9:53.
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2: A very warm and humid day today. A 6 on the WOKV weather meter with partly cloudy skies, a brief morning shower, and then scattered afternoon showers and thunderstorms that'll be heavy in spots with highs around 90 degrees. A lingering evening shower storm tonight, otherwise partly cloudy, down into the mid-70s. And your Saturday will be hot, partly sunny, a few widely scattered afternoon showers and thunderstorms, but a number of dry hours tomorrow as we reach 94 and feel like temperatures soar up to and above the century mark. Sunday, partly sunny, hot and humid, scattered afternoon and evening showers and thunderstorms. Storms will become pretty active across the area. High of 93. Then for Labor Day, Monday, a mix of sun and clouds. Midday and afternoon showers and thunderstorms that'll shift more inland with time. A high near 90 degrees. And Tuesday, partly sunny. A few inland showers and thunderstorms and highs in the 80s. I'm Chief Meteorologist Mike Burrish. Join me today beginning at 5 p.m. on CBS 47 and Fox 30 Action News Jax.
1: First Alert traffic from the Strata Air Conditioning and Heating Traffic Center.
3: On the East Beltway northbound between I-95 on the south end and Phillips Highway, watch for a wreck. Blanding Boulevard southbound is stop and go, Collins Road to Wells Road. That's traffic. I'm Ron Hersey.
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32: Good morning, Jacksonville. St. Johns County Sheriff Rob Hardwick is asking for more money to pay his deputies. He appealed to county commissioners for nearly $4 million, which would be used for raises for more than 400 deputies below the rank of sergeant. Hardwick says that would mean a $9,000 raise and would bring his office closer to matching what the Jacksonville Sheriff's Office pays. Hardwick says he also wants to hire 5 more deputies. Another budget hearing is planned in 2 weeks. We have a follow-up to a story you heard yesterday about a Flock camera that appeared to be taken down in Julington Creek. Ben Becker with this update.
9: The Sheriff's Office tells me the man was indeed a contract employee with Flock. Although he told Action News Jax he was a contractor with the county working on behalf of Flock and the NSA. The Sheriff's Office declined to confirm whether the cameras are coming down on all county roads. I reached out to Flock for a timeline, and I'm waiting to hear back.
32: JEA is taking the next step in its search for a new CEO. The utilities board has set a special meeting for September 25th.
12: The board is expected to form a search committee to replace Vicki Cavey, as well as consider hiring a search firm. Currently, Jody Brooks is the interim CEO. Cavey resigned on Tuesday and had been on medical leave since late July. It followed a city council investigation into accusations of a toxic work culture and racism at the utility.
32: Action News Jax's Yona Gavino reports an employee survey did not support those claims.
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4: A 6 on the WOKV weather meter. Partly cloudy today. A brief morning shower possible, and then scattered afternoon showers and heavy thunderstorms developing. Highs near 90. A lingering shower storm early tonight. Otherwise, partly cloudy in the mid-70s and a hot Saturday. It'll be partly sunny tomorrow. A few widely scattered afternoon showers and thunderstorms. Temperatures topping out in the mid-90s. Sunday, partly sunny, hot and humid. Scattered afternoon and evening showers and thunderstorms look to become pretty numerous across the area with a high of 93. With your First Alert Forecast, I'm Action News Jack's Chief Meteorologist just Mike Burrish for 104.5 WOKV.
3: First Alert traffic from the Strata Air Conditioning and Heating Traffic Center.
5: On the East Beltway northbound between I-95 on the south end and Phillips Highway, watch for a wreck. Blanding Boulevard southbound is stop and go. Collins Road to Wells Road. That's traffic. I'm Ron Hersey.
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7: Charges have been dropped against a fourth person arrested following fights with police at the Florida-Georgia game in 2024. An appeals court is reviewing an order for Jared Bradigan's widow to hand over her phone. Taxpayers in Fernandina Beach appear to likely pay more after the first two votes by city leaders. I'm Benjamin Fritkus.
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8: Everyone, so glad you're there. It's the Brian Kilmeade Show coming your way as we get set for the after Labor Day sprint for the midterms, which is so much impact, too. And I remember a time where it used to be very predictable. Is how many seats do you lose? Do you lose both the Senate and the House? I think they're bowled up for grabs. Anyone who says it's done, the die is cast, I think is flat out lying and guessing or hoping. And I just don't see it. When you talk about 19 seats in the House, please tell me you have the internal numbers that are going to reveal it. When you talk about what the direction of New Hampshire is going to be, my goodness, you know who's on the ballot in New Hampshire? You have a socialist who was down by 40 points, now down by 9. So I don't know who John Sununu or Scott Brown is. Most likely going to be Sununu is going to be going against there. So much has to be figured out, too. Also, I don't know where we're going to be at with the Iran war either. Bottom of the hour, I'm going to talk to Dakota Meyer, U.S. Marine, a Medal of Honor recipient. And Mark Thiessen is with us right now, former speechwriter for Bush, Fox News contributor, Washington Post columnist, a fellow at AEI. Mark, welcome back.
9: Good to be with you, Brian.
8: So, Mark, first off, I think we should look at the midterms. I know you have people, everyone around you is somehow involved in politics. That's most people talk about. Do you think this game is yet to be played? Do you believe the die is cast for either chamber?
9: No, I don't think it's cast. And look, I just look back to the 2022 midterms, right? So remember on election night how we were all expecting a red wave in 2022. Biden was an absolute disaster. We had just gotten through the Afghan withdrawal, which is the worst foreign policy debacle in either of our lifetimes. His polling numbers had collapsed after that. We had the worst inflation in four decades, worst border crisis in American history, worst crime wave in the cities. And he put in the best midterm performance of any president since John F. Kennedy, except for Bush right after 9/11, which was an anomaly, right? How did that happen? We put up a bunch of really bad candidates. We put up, you know, in Georgia and other places with Herschel Walker and Dan Baldock and Blake Masters, and we lost a bunch of winnable races. And we did the same thing in the House. This time around, it's almost the reverse. You've got, you know, the Democrats have to win. They need +4 to flip the Senate, right? And they can't lose any blue seats. And so in Michigan, which is an open blue seat, they put up El Saeed, who's a radical Islamist, hates football, thinks it's racist and homophobic. And in Michigan, a terrible candidate. Puts that seat in play. They have to flip Maine. Susan Collins is their best chance of a pickup in the Senate. What do they do? They come up with a guy with a Nazi tattoo who allegedly raped his girlfriend. And then they come up with his replacement is a guy who Susan Collins said, I'm not going to raise the fact that he's fathered children with his cousin.
10: Right.
9: So they're
10: in fact, you want to hear that? Let's listen. No, yeah. We don't have it. Oh, but I want you to hear this. In terms of what's going on in Texas, the Republicans getting their own way there with Ken Paxton. Donald Trump is being pushed now to spend money there, and I think he will. Here's what Karl Rove said.
11: The president got him into the general election. Without the president's endorsement, he would have lost. The president has $400 million as of July 31st sitting in MAGA Inc. And tens of millions of dollars sitting in other pockets that he controls, super PACs. And he's got to, if he wants to have Paxton win, he needs to come in. Time is running out. If the president wants to have Paxton win, he needs to be tossing a lot of money Paxton's way so that ads can be run that depict Tallarico as the far left winger that he is. If not, Tallarico is going to run the message of my opponent is the most corrupt politician in Texas history all the way to the victory line.
10: Do you think it needs the Trump money?
9: Oh, absolutely. So here's the other thing. So here's the counter to what I was just saying to you. We're doing the same thing again in some of these races. So, you know, Trump pressured Tillis, came out again, attacked Tillis, and Tillis just said, screw this, I'm not running again. And now we're probably going to lose North Carolina as a result of that, right? In Texas, we had a safe incumbent in John Cornyn, who was the chairman of the senatorial committee for two cycles and could raise his own money, right? And instead, we cast him out and put in Paxton, who's, a corrupt philanderer, who's an extremely unattractive candidate, except for the hardcore base, and who is lazy and is not raising money and is not, spent 4th of July weekend instead of campaigning across Texas, went to London on vacation with his mistress. So, yeah, that's put Texas in play. And now the problem we have is that we've got all these, one of the problems we have going in this campaign is look at where the races are that are toss-ups. Alaska, Ohio, Iowa, North Carolina, Maine. These are Republican seats. Many of them were safe red seats that are now in play. We've got to spend a lot of money. The senatorial committee, the Senate Leadership Fund, got to spend a lot of money to make sure that we hold on to those seats. And all of a sudden, Texas goes in and puts Texas in play that shouldn't be in play. So yes, I think if the president endorsed Paxton, and that's his prerogative as the head of the party, but he's got to help him over the finish line.
10: Yeah,
9: absolutely, and I think he will.
10: And by the way, Paxton and Lawrence Jones always tells me this: unbelievably popular in Texas, and never lost a statewide election. So we'll see. He's got to push back on that. Listen, I'm a John Cornyn fan. I think he's one of the classiest people you're going to meet, type of person you want in Congress. So I don't really know the problem.
9: But here's the thing, Brian. I go by William F. Buckley's rule, which is that I support the most conservative candidate who's electable. right? And so you have a, in John Cornyn, I know that, first of all, John Cornyn has never lost a race in Texas either. I know that he's not as conservative as Paxton is, and some people in the base were unhappy with some things about him. He was the safest bet to hold on to that seat.
10: No, I know. So, it's not worth talking about.
9: It was a mistake to push him out.
10: Right. What they got to do too is shore up some of those redistricting seats that were going to go Trump's way if he held on to the Hispanic vote, and we'll see if he's going to. The most vulnerable one, the best chance to flip, I think, is Michigan with El Said there, which if you look at the Real Clear average, he's up a point, but the latest polls have Rogers up. But listen to what he called Rogers yesterday. Cut 20.
12: Given the fact that Mike Rogers, who you agree is a beta, is my opponent, it probably shouldn't be very hard.
13: They're coming at me on football. Mm-hmm. I was the captain of a high school football team. I literally told, I was like, okay, you want football? You know Oklahoma drill is? How about me and Mike Rogers doing Oklahoma drill right now? I'll show you how much I love football.
12: Dean Mike Rogers and Donald Trump. If that's American masculinity, we're headed in very much the wrong direction. And then there's like eyeliner J.D. Vance.
10: So number one, that is him with Jesse. And then the other ones were recently. But Rogers is beta, the military guy with an FBI background who was on the Senate the House Select Committee on Intelligence. Number two is, really? You're the one who called football racist and you didn't like it. So I'm pretty sure either you're not telling the truth or you weren't captain. Because most people who become captain when their teams vote for them. Did a bunch of racists vote you captain while he hates fireworks too?
9: Yeah, well, tell me you peaked in high school without telling me you peaked in high school. I was the captain of my high school football team. Yay. And also, by the way, he's projecting himself as an alpha. What the Americans really, really want is an alpha Islamic radical. That's what we need in America, in the Senate, an alpha Islamic radical. I mean, give me a freaking break. And I'm sorry, he said that it's a racist and homophobic sport. Mike Rogers should put up ads, and we should not give any money to Paxton that would stop him from doing this, put up ads in Michigan. Every single Michigan State, University of Michigan football game, every Detroit Lions game, playing El Said's words to him, to every football fan in Michigan. That's how you spend money. You don't spend money on a candidate who, instead of fundraising over the weekend in Texas, decided to go with his mistress to hang out in London. Of all places to spend the 250th anniversary of the 4th of July in London? Are you serious?
10: Yeah. And by the way, J.D. Vance looks like that. He doesn't wear eyeliner. He's got eyebrows. You know, he's got. What are you talking about? You're making fun of people's looks? All right, that's fine. So let's talk about the latest in Iran. I know she wrote an editorial just saying we'll start with Ukraine. Ukraine build their own patriots. But what the president's worried about, or what they've told him, is that if you let Ukraine build their own patriots, they're worried about the intelligence behind those patriots getting into Russia.
9: Yeah.
10: So how do you solve that problem?
9: So Jack Keane and I talked about this, and we've got an elegant solution, and the president actually just truthed out my column, so he seems to like it. It's very simple. You do three things. You license them to produce a less capable Patriot missile that Lockheed has developed called the Patriot Ace, which is basically 70% of the accuracy of the Patriot, the MSC, which is the one we build now at 50% of the cost. You license the Ukrainians to build that, and you also license the Ukrainians to use the PAC-2 missile, which is the original Patriot missile that we produced in the 1990s, which is less capable. That way you don't have any of the risks of technology transfer of the really the special seeker that we have in the new missile and the rocket motor, which is what you don't want to get into enemy hands. And then the second thing you do, that even if the Ukrainians are able to build those, you've still got an immediate need. South Korea has its own version of the Patriot, indigenous version of the Patriot that they're producing. They have tons and tons of Patriots. So, in a world where we have a Patriot shortage, South Korea has more Patriots than it could possibly need, and it's exporting them. They're giving them to the UAE to protect itself from Iranian missiles. They're selling them. Trump should press the South Koreans to sell those missiles to Ukraine so that they can and ship them there immediately. They just did an emergency airlift to the UAE. Let's do an emergency airlift to Ukraine of the same Patriot battery so we can defend them. Because right now what Putin is doing, he's attacking all the energy infrastructure and the critical infrastructure because he wants to freeze the Ukrainian people to death when the winter arrives. So we got to protect them now. The South Koreans can provide the Patriots to do that. And then we got to license them. So by next year, they can, they have up and running the ability to produce their own Patriots. And then we don't have to produce, we don't have to give them to them. It lifts all of the needs, all the pressures on us. And on top of that, we could actually get ask the Ukrainians to backfill some of the European supply so that we don't have to give Patriots to Europe and we have more for ourselves. So it's a win-win-win solution for everybody.
10: I hear you, and I'm firmly in support of that. And Mike Pence brought that up too, but you're a much better spokesperson for Donald Trump's eyes than Mike Pence right now. Major John Spencer was on with me last night as I filled in for Jesse, and I asked him, from the War College perspective, I mean, this guy's a War College guy. You've been in battles for 25 years. How's this Operation Economic Fury going? Cut 30.
14: Despite those wishing that we don't succeed, almost on every line of operation, whether it's the economic noose around the regime and its proxies, Hezbollah, its crown jewel proxy, currently being destroyed by the southern Lebanon's government and Israel, asking for money. Iran can't do it. It's hyperinflation. The real is worth nothing, like 2 million real to $1. So many indicators. We control the Strait of Hormuz. We can get all of that oil out. Where the bypasses are starting to work. There's actually more getting out for a single day, and people want to criticize, but not on a weekly rate. It's all indicators that the strategy is working, and I agree that the ship has sailed on the memorandum of understanding, and we're looking at capitulation, I believe, of the Islamic regime to save itself.
10: Do you think he recapped where we're at right now effectively?
9: John Spencer is awesome. He's 100% right. We're winning. We're winning. Donald Trump is showing strategic patience, right? The biggest thing our enemies do is they just wait us out until we lose our will. And that's not going to happen with Donald Trump. He is tightening the screws on them. You've got gas lines. You've got two kinds of lines in Russia too, but that's a separate story. But in Iran, there are lines for gas miles long because people can't get gas. And then when they do get gas, they're putting stuff in it to water it down that is causing cars to break down. So the other side, the line going into the gas station is filled with cars waiting for gas. And then the line coming out is broken down cars along the side of the road because they put additives in it that are destroying the engines of the cars. It's a catastrophe for the Iran. They've got zero oil exports going out. Zero. And we have control of the Strait of Hormuz right now. We've brought more than 1,000 ships through the Strait of Hormuz, according to Admiral Cooper. We've reached near pre-war levels of oil coming through the Strait. And also there's oil coming through other ways because people are bypassing the Strait with pipelines and other. The Iranians can't win. They cannot win. The only danger, the big risk that I'm worried about is that we stopped at the 20-yard line. They've still got ballistic missile capability and others. I think they're husbanding those things for a big attack on the eve of the midterms because they want to hurt Trump politically. They think that if they attack, kill some Americans, hit some ships, that they can cause the Democrats to win, which means that the Democrats will come in and cut off funds for the war. And that's their play. And we just have to be on top of that and make sure it doesn't happen.
10: So do you believe that Iran is starting to act in a bellicose way towards Israel, could be a precursor to an attack, at which time the gloves come off from Israel and the IDF? Do you think Iran would be fools enough to do that?
9: I think they actually would be smarter to not attack Israel, but to attack us and to attack the Gulf, because they know that Israel will absolutely pummel the hell out of them if they do it. And we probably will too. But there's a hesitancy in the administration to go back to major combat. There's no hesitancy in Jerusalem to do that.
10: Would you like to see the assassination squads back in?
9: I can tell you what I want to see happen. I think we need to go back and do about a week's worth of bombing, and we can do it in a week and finish off the job of what we left unfinished when we paused to pursue this memorandum of understanding. Take out leadership, take out their economic targets. We've got the blockade going on the sea. Take out their airports, take out all the bridges and roads going that allow them to have land trade. And so you add land and air to the naval blockade, and take out the leadership and then arm the Iranian people and overthrow that regime. Donald Trump has an opportunity to rid the Middle East of the Iranian threat. And as soon as he does that, we can draw down our forces in the Middle East, focus on China, reload, rearm, and not worry about this problem. Make this problem go away forever. And he will be the greatest president in American history, foreign policy president in American history, if he does that.
10: All right. I like that for your next column, by the way. You can just take the verbatims from this interview. Thanks so much.
9: I often do that.
10: Mark Thiessen, yeah, check him out in the Washington Post. Go get him, Mark. Back in a moment.
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7: Thai police reporting a drunken brawl between two USS Abraham Lincoln service members. 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I'm Benjamin Fritkus.
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8: You know, we were talking about Ukraine, and nobody knows more about Ukraine than Mark Thiessen outside the military. And Vladimir Putin, as usual in a dictatorship, gets extremely high marks. He gets like 91% approval rating. Well, it dropped down to 88 and then 73, and now it's at 64%. Think about that. People are afraid if they find out that you voted a disapproval of Vladimir Putin, they'll kill you. And still, he's got 64% approval rating. Why? He's lost over 1 million people off the battlefield, dead over 500,000. When you go to

0: the front lines. Your life expectancy is 30 minutes. He's so low on people to fight. He's now going to have another draft, which promises to plummet his approval rating even more. Wow, the Ukrainians are saying we're going to shut down commercial airspace next. Wow.
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4: Good morning, Jacksonville, covering Putnam County. Two more people arrested in what the sheriff's office calls a house of horror.
5: Alex and David Flynn were arrested on child neglect charges. This was part of an ongoing investigation at a home in Floralhome. Deputies say a six-week-old baby and three other children were living at the home in filth. Deputies say the baby would have died without medical intervention.
4: Action News Jax's Yona Gavina reports four other people were arrested in July after a DCF investigation. And voting rights groups are suing the state in an effort to block a new law that will require voters to prove their citizenship before being able to register to vote starting next year. Matletha Bennett is a senior staff attorney with the Southern Poverty Law Center, which is representing the voting rights organizations in this case. She argues the proof of citizenship requirement violates the National Voting Rights Act, which only requires voters to attest that they are U.S. citizens in order to register to vote, not provide documentation.
6: Have ready access to a birth certificate. If you get notification from the state that you will be removed from the voter rolls, definitely please reach out to our organization.
4: She argues the law threatens to disproportionately disenfranchise Floridians of color. The Florida Secretary of State's office says it does not comment on pending litigation. Benjamin Fridkiss, 104.5 WOKV.
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19: A 6 on the WOKV weather meter. Partly cloudy today. A brief morning shower possible, and then scattered afternoon showers and heavy thunderstorms developing. Highs near 90. A lingering shower storm early tonight. Otherwise, partly cloudy in the mid-70s. And a hot Saturday. It'll be partly sunny tomorrow. A few widely scattered afternoon showers and thunderstorms. Temperatures topping out in the mid-90s. Sunday, partly sunny, hot and humid. Scattered afternoon and evening showers and thunderstorms look to become pretty numerous across the area with a high of 93. With your First Alert Forecast, I'm Action News Jax, Chief Meteorologist. 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
2: First Alert traffic from the Strata Air Conditioning and Heating Traffic Center.
20: Blanding Boulevard, southbound, there are delays from Collins Road to Wells Road. No big backup to report on the east or west beltways. I-95 looks delay-free, and no problems to report on I-10. That's traffic. I'm Ron Hersey.
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4: Charges have been dropped against a fourth person arrested following fights with police at the Florida-Georgia game in 2024. An appeals court is reviewing an order for Jared Bradigan's widow to hand over her phone. Taxpayers in Fernandina Beach appear to likely pay more after the first two votes by city leaders. I'm Benjamin Fritkus.
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0: Hey, Dakota Myers in studio. He dressed up for us. I mean, he was wearing sweats. When he heard that we streamed this show, he quickly changed and put gel. You're using gel now, Dakota?
21: I am. And thank you for letting me borrow this.
0: Yeah.
21: Thank you.
0: It's a little loose on you because my upper body's a little bit more massive. U.S. Marine Medal of Honor recipient. Special assistant over in the Pentagon. Dakota, great to see you. I was just talking to Mark Thiessen. I would say he's as well-read and understanding of the military as anyone who writes in journalism today. But you're a military guy. A lot of people are concerned about the stress of our troops, and they just got extended now in the Middle East to 2027. You're a guy that serves and went back.
21: Yeah.
0: So what is the mindset of the men and women when they serve, when they're finally going to be extended?
21: Brian, what are we worried about? I mean, what are we worried about, right? We did 20 years of war. I mean, it is a normal thing for deployments to get extended.
0: Yeah.
21: I mean, this is normal. And let me tell you this, like, don't be worried. I mean, look, nobody loves it, right? Like, nobody wants, and nobody's like, oh, this is great and cheering for this. But what I'll tell you is don't, these are the best human beings that our generation has to offer, mm-hmm. that our country has to offer. I mean, these service members are proud to serve. I mean, they volunteered
0: to
21: do
0: this. The numbers through the roof.
21: The numbers through the roof. The USS Abraham Lincoln, the reenlistment rate out there was through the roof.
0: Right.
21: I mean, and so like you're seeing the minority of this, you know, people complaining, but it's the onesies and twosies. I mean, I'm telling you right now, our men and women, they are ready to go do the nation's bidding at a moment's notice, and they are proud and honored to do it, and they are prepared to do it.
0: Right. And now we have the USS George Washington in the area, and the blockade that's continuing as being more effective. Is it hard to have patience when you're deployed?
21: Yeah, I mean,
0: there were times we were not doing much, we were holding, and there was times when we did things like the surge and we're moving.
21: Yeah, I mean, look, I'm worried about the ones that don't get to go, right? Because they've been waiting to go have their opportunity to go and fight. And so, you know, I got messages this morning of people doing work, and they're doing work, and they're proud to do it, and they're happy to do it, and they're honored to do it. And look, I mean, look, I think we're fine. I think we're fine. You know, I hear the concerns, and look, it's one thing, and I got a different perspective of it now, because, you know, when I'm 18, 19 years old and, you know, wanting to go, like, I'm just hungry to go.
0: Year did you sign up? 18?
21: I was 17 when I joined, right? Uh-huh. And all of us were trying to go, like, when the deployment was over, we're just trying to jump on the next deployment. We wanted to go. We wanted to continue to be over there, right? And so, I mean, I understand that, like, look, looking at it from now at 38 years old, I'm like, gosh, like, I hate that. It sucks. But I got to tell you, like, they're proud to do it.
0: Yeah. I want you to hear the vice president yesterday when asked about the message to the Iranians, because the president said a couple of days ago, when are the Iranians going to step up? But the problem is they're not armed. That's why the Venezuelans didn't step up. They're not armed. Cut 28.
1: And our message to the Iranians is simple. It's been the same from the very beginning, is you've got to stop shooting at commercial shipping. They've got to stop. It's that simple. And your point about negotiations, the president's been very clear. We're not talking to them. And we're not going to talk to them unless they stop shooting at commercial shipping.
0: Can I just say I'm relieved we're not talking? Because I really feel like they want to play a delay of game.
14: Yeah.
0: But the message to them is stop shooting, but they're not. They hit two Saudi tankers, but it has not stopped us from escorting through our side of the strait, or the Oman side of the strait.
21: Yeah, I mean, look, you know, the Iranians, I mean, they're proud people, but they also, you've also got a group that has nothing to lose now, right? And so
0: in leadership,
21: right? I mean, they have nothing to lose in leadership. I mean, you don't know who's actually running the country right now. I mean, it's one of those deals. And so, look, I think that we should look. I don't know that we should talk to them, because I don't know that their words, and I don't know that anything that they say actually means anything. So, you know, I think we just got to show that we're going to do what we say we are, and I think that's where we're so fortunate right now, right? Is we are doing. I feel like we are doing things with intentions, right? We are doing things intentionally instead of just doing it to, you know, just we're not letting anybody else tell us what to do, right? We are deciding how this goes and how long it goes and all that. So I think that we were very fortunate on that side of it.
0: Right. So Major John Spencer was on with me yesterday. I filled in for Jesse on his show on primetime. And here's what he was saying. Here's what he was saying to us about the Iranian people rising up. Cut 32.
22: They've lost tens of thousands in a matter of days, 48 hours, actually. It's really hard to do that question without them having arms. And we heard some kind of information, whether it was about the Kurdish or arms. They also have to have protective gear, communication gear. It's very dangerous, messy business. I, of course, want to see Iranian people free and what that would do to the entire region, the growth and prosperity that would happen. But it's very dangerous that to ask them to do that. You also want to start the information operation, which was actually happened in the past, that you don't want the Iranian army, which is separate of the IRGC, you want them to sit it out, you want them to join the protesters and also of the Air Force. It's a really complex thing, but it's not impossible.
21: Yeah, I mean, look, I totally agree. I mean, it's not simple. It's not going to be easy. But what I do believe is that at some point, you know, somebody's going to have to get in there and start bringing people together and figure out who's going to actually stand up and do the on the ground piece, right? And hopefully it's the Iranian people. I mean, we want the Iranian people to be free. You know, I mean, that's ultimately what we're doing, is we're trying to get, you know, trying to give them the opportunity to take over their country, like we tried to do in Afghanistan, right? And obviously we see how that turned out. But I do believe that if the Iranian people want to step up, I think what they're probably their fear is, though, and I don't know, none of us are over there. We're all speaking on hypotheticals. So let's make sure that we put that into context. But what if they step up, and how much time do they have in order for us to provide over, you know, cover for them, and to be able to provide, you know, the limited pieces that we are right now for them to be able to get this done? Because what you don't want to do is everybody to step up and show, you know, what they have and who's aligned together, and they start doing this movement, and the next thing you know, we back out, and then all they did was just identify who was going
0: to
21: step up.
0: You know what you're describing? After the first Persian Gulf War, George H.W. Bush said, time for you guys to stand up and take your country back. But we didn't stop. We allowed them to fly their planes, and they had enough left.
21: Yeah.
0: They wiped out the Shia, and they were still mad at us by the time you guys invaded.
21: Yeah, 100%, right? And so, like, I think that is a coordinated effort that I'm sure, again, I don't know. None of us know. None of us, the only person that knows what's going on is obviously the President of the United States. But what I'll tell you is I hope that in some way, shape, or form, that we're trying to align those and bring these alignments together, so that what you can do is you have a coordinated front, because that's what they're missing right now. I don't think there's, what's missing is a desire to be free, or an opportunity to be free, or the will to be free of the Iranian people. But I think that what is missing is a plan, and how do they coordinate, and how do they consolidate in order to have a unified front.
0: All right, now I'm going to aggravate you. This is what bothers me most about this, and that is that we keep hearing, it's almost like, if you're the New York Times or Washington Post, it's almost like they're rooting for us not to be successful there. And here's Hakeem Jeffries yesterday, cut 34.
23: This reckless and costly war of choice in Iran have been a failure, and it's time for dramatic change.
0: See, if when you're deployed, and you heard a lot of that politics too, when George W. Yeah. Bush, what is that like?
21: I mean, look, I don't know the last time I've heard Hakeem Jeffries say anything that was helpful or it was pro-American.
0: Mm-hmm.
21: For me, I think he just stands up there and he says what is going to appeal to his voters, and he says what is going to be anti-American, and he says what is against, you know, what is against this, right? Like, I don't know how that's helpful. You know, when I look at verbiage like this, like, so what are you going to do? Like, what are you going to do then?
5: That'll be in the Tehran Times today.
21: 100%. And so, you know, I mean, like, I don't understand how that's helpful. Like, even if you feel that way, I don't understand why we are giving, you know, this media aspect and this messaging aspect. You know, Iran is out messaging us because Iran is putting their own rhetoric out and their own information out through their media outlets. And guess what our media is doing? Our media is doing the exact same thing against the administration and President Trump.
5: You know, what's interesting is I read Al Jazeera English every day and Arab News. They are more positive about the U.S. than New York Times and Washington Post.
21: Yeah, I mean, and what I don't understand is this rhetoric of, you know, we're not doing good or we're this or that. You know, I haven't heard them say anything positive about what we're doing, right? And there's been more good done
5: knowing
21: than
5: that, knowing they've plagued seven presidents.
21: 100%, right? And so, like, I haven't even heard them say anything to the extent of, and you can correct me if I'm wrong on this, but hey, look, we've seen that what we've done for the past seven presidents hasn't done any good. Hopefully this new strategy works and history will tell. Like, they haven't even left it out there to let history decide what ends up with this. They've already made the decision. They've already decided what this is going to be. And now they're just trying to get enough messaging and enough support. It's literally, they already have what they want to report and what they want to say. And they just keep finding stuff to support that. Does that make sense?
5: Yeah, it makes a lot of sense. I want to go to Ukraine if I can. And people talk about changing warfare, changing in real time.
21: Yeah.
5: How is what's happening in Ukraine using satellites, Starlink, mm-hmm. as well as the creation of this drone warfare. How has it changed things from when that war started to where we're at today? I mean, they rolled in with tanks and got destroyed by javelins.
21: Yeah.
5: And now both sides are hitting each other with drones.
21: Yeah, I mean, look, I mean, I was only in Ukraine for a couple of days whenever we went in to go get Benjamin Hall, right? And so...
5: But you've been seeing it and you've been reading about
21: it. Yeah, of course. And so, you know, look, I think that... But it's definitely changing the battlefield, and it's something that, you know, we're taking very serious, and you see across the board. I mean, it's bringing in, but I think that, like, as much as the robotics aspect of it is changing the battlefields, what I'll tell you is the cheapness of this and what it does is for these capabilities, what it allows is that, you know, these underfunded, it's not a funding thing, right? Because anybody can get a drone, anybody. I mean, like, what it's doing is it's allowing access for these types of capabilities to get in the hands of people that don't have to have a lot of money. Like, they just have to have a wheel right now, right? And so, look, I mean, it's evolving the battlefield. It's shaping that, But we've seen this throughout the history of it, right? You've seen it whenever the machine gun came out. You know, you've seen this whenever artillery came out, whenever you've seen, you know, IEDs come out for my generation, right? I mean, look, evolving the battlefield has always something that we've always had.
5: Do you think there'll always be humans fighting humans?
21: Yeah, 100%. 100%. Because even no matter what, and that's what my biggest fear is. I hope that, like, our service members don't get to this concept that, hey, like, we're not going to still need our capabilities, our basic fundamental capabilities of camouflage, of concealment, of being able to fight and being able to shoot our weapon systems. Because here's the deal. It's like, there still has to be somebody willing to go. You're not going to be able to do the fighting behind a computer, because if that was the case, Ukraine and Russia would be over.
5: Yep.
21: It's still going to take the sheer will. It's still going to come down to the sheer will of the people who are going to go employ those capabilities and their belief in how much it is worth fighting for their cause.
5: Absolutely. More with Dakota Meyer in just a second. You listen to the Brian Kilmeade Show.
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4: Thai police reporting a drunken brawl between two USS Abraham Lincoln service members. The House of Representatives has passed legislation to crack down on universities that boycott Israel. 98% of Americans say they've gotten scam messages, and 30% of people admit to losing money. I'm Benjamin Fridkiss.
7: Hey, it's Chase Bunker. 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
0: All right, Dakota Myers with us here. You know, U.S. Marine Medal of Honor recipient. You just signed back up again, didn't you?
21: I did.
0: So
21: I'm
0: what
21: a reservist.
0: What's your obligation now?
21: I don't know how long I'm in, but I just finished, actually finished jump school. I got my, I'm airborne now. I went down to the Fort Benning jump school and actually graduated that, I think, last Monday.
0: Wow. You think last Monday?
21: I think it's either last Monday or the Monday before. But,
0: right.
21: But yeah. So I did my final jump. I think it was Monday before. Yeah, not this week. It was the week before. But yeah, did my final jump down at Fort Benning, Georgia, at the school, you know, U.S. Army School of Airborne, right?
0: And what made you want to go back?
21: I see how incredible the generation is. I still had more to give, and I felt like that I owed it to, I can't just go around and tell people it's worth serving and not be doing it myself. And so like, I think that for me, like I felt like I had imposter syndrome by telling people, yeah, you should serve. You should sign up and serve.
0: You had imposter syndrome after serving.
21: Yeah. I mean, I did. Cause I just didn't feel like I had the right to, I mean, it was nothing more than opinion for me to tell people they should serve today. Right. And so like, you know, cause they're like, oh, well, you don't know what it's like. It's different, blah, blah, blah. And it's like, well, I'll show you how much I believe it's still worth serving. And so I had to do that. So I signed back up and I went back to the basic reconnaissance course. I became a recon Marine, and then graduated at 38 years old and then turned around and, you know, I'm going through the pipeline currently.
0: So we mentioned about difference in war. You said when you were in Iraq, Afghanistan,
21: yeah,
0: you didn't have to worry about anything coming up top, right?
21: Yeah.
0: You'd sit there with your GPS.
5: Now, if I was to put you into Ukraine right now or put you into Iran or any battlefield, how is it different in this era?
21: Yeah, I mean, look, what, you know, one of the biggest surprises for me is understanding that, like, really you got to go back to being better at the basics than we had to be, right? Like, you know, we started getting, I was on the front end of technology, like, you know, in 2008, 2009, like, we started getting technology and we were starting to be able to have GPS. I mean, the first time I ever touched a GPS was whenever I stepped foot in Iraq. You know, I mean, give you that, right? And now all these kids grew up with GPSs and phones and being able to have all these devices, which is great. The technology is incredible. But what you're starting to see is now more people are armed with these capabilities and these to look back and to be able to have signal.
5: And if I have my phone on,
21: yeah,
5: I'm now a target.
21: Now you are a target.
5: And I'm giving away the whole base.
21: Or your position or your team. So like really you're having, what I'm seeing is, you know, no longer can you just say, hey, I'm going to rely on a GPS. You're actually, your basic skills have to be better today.
5: You said get a compass.
21: You better go back to a compass because you can't be walking around with the GPS throwing a signal out.
5: Right. So in that fact, didn't that happen? In Jordan in particular, they told the guys, you cannot tell people, you cannot make phone calls.
21: Yeah.
5: You're giving away our location and it's getting people in trouble. So they said, I'll take your phone if you don't do this.
21: Yeah.
5: They never would have said that 10 years ago.
21: They would have never said that 10 years ago because we weren't fighting an enemy. You know, look, you know, first world countries have always had, you know, these types of capabilities, right? For a while, right? But what now you're seeing is when these capabilities become cheaper, now the terrorists have them. Now the guy that just has an idea and hates this person has the capabilities to find a way to be able to have the access to this.
5: So what are your thoughts? We're coming up on 25 years since the 9/11 attacks. Where were you?
21: Yeah.
5: How did it affect you?
21: Yeah, I mean, it was, I'll never forget. I mean, I was in my eighth grade classroom, Rudy Renfro, my art teacher. And I remember coming in. I mean, I still remember every aspect, every detail of it. Like I remember when they had the TVs, like the big TVs they had on the carts, sure, that they would roll in, they would screw it into the wall. So yep, you could see, right? The strap over it, the black, you know, and that's what I'll never forget. It got rolled in and it was like, hey, we're not having class today. I lived in Kentucky. I didn't even probably couldn't figure out where New York was on a map. And I probably didn't know anything about that. The World Trade Centers even existed before that day. But I got to tell you, like, I mean, I still get cold chills over it, you know. That was a moment that really defined the rest of my life and why I'm sitting here today, you know, that moment. And I'll never forget, like, I didn't know what it meant. I didn't know anything about it. I mean, I was in eighth grade. But what I do remember is I do remember that feeling of seeing the fear across our country, you know, no matter whether they knew those people or they didn't, but they knew that Americans were hurting.
5: Right.
21: And what I will say is, while I don't ever wish for another 9/11, I would give anything for a 9/12.
5: Understand, because we were all on the same page.
21: 100%.
5: Right, and the thing is, too, our actions after that made sure that was the only attack. Because
21: absolutely,
5: there were so many other attacks coming down the pipeline. We look forward to seeing you outnumbered. Dakota Meyer, U.S. Marine, active again, and Medal of Honor recipient. Great to see you, Dakota.
21: Thank you, sir.
5: Thanks for wearing the gel.
21: You know, just for you.
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4: Good morning, Jacksonville. St. Johns County Sheriff Rob Hardwick is asking for more money to pay his deputies. He appealed to county commissioners for nearly $4 million, which would be used for raises for more than 400 deputies below the rank of sergeant. Hardwick says that would mean a $9,000 raise and would bring his office closer to matching what the Jacksonville Sheriff's Office pays. Hardwick says he also wants to hire 5 more deputies. Another budget hearing is planned in 2 weeks. We have a follow-up to a story you heard yesterday about a Flock camera that appeared to be taken down in Julington Creek. Ben Becker with this update.
16: The sheriff's office tells me the man was indeed a contract employee with Flock. Although he told Action News Jax he was a contractor with the county working on behalf of Flock and the NSA. The sheriff's office declined to confirm whether the cameras are coming down on all county roads. I reached out to Flock for a timeline, and I'm waiting to hear back.
4: JEA is taking the next step in its search for a new CEO. The utilities board has set a special meeting for September 25th.
17: The board is expected to form a search committee to replace Vicki Cavey, as well as consider hiring a search firm. Currently, Jody Brooks is the interim CEO. Cavey resigned on Tuesday and had been on medical leave since late July. It followed a city council investigation into accusations of a toxic work culture and racism at the utility.
4: Action News Jax's Yona Gavino reports an employee survey did not support those claims.
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3: A 6 on the WOKV weather meter. Partly cloudy today. A brief morning shower possible, and then scattered afternoon showers and heavy thunderstorms developing. Highs near 90. A lingering shower storm early tonight. Otherwise, partly cloudy in the mid-70s. And a hot Saturday. It'll be partly sunny tomorrow. A few widely scattered afternoon showers and thunderstorms. Temperatures topping out in the mid-90s. Sunday, partly sunny, hot and humid. Scattered afternoon and evening showers and thunderstorms look to become pretty numerous across the area with a high of 93. With your First Alert Forecast, I'm Action News Jack's Chief Meteorologist. 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
2: First Alert traffic from the Strata Air Conditioning and Heating Traffic Center.
4: Matthews Bridge, a vehicle on fire, has all eastbound lanes shut down and the westbound left lane closed. Blanding Boulevard southbound, stop and go from Collins Road to College Drive. That's traffic. I'm Ron Hersey.
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6: Charges have been dropped against a fourth person arrested following fights with police at the Florida-Georgia game in 2024. An appeals court is reviewing an order for Jared Bradigan's widow to hand over her phone. Taxpayers in Fernandina Beach appear to likely pay more after the first two votes by city leaders. I'm Benjamin Fridkiss.
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7: Hi, everyone. So glad you're there. The Brian Kilmeade Show coming your way. Shannon Bream's going to be with us. John Carrico, a former CIA guy, was life change for him and for all of us after 9/11. He talks about Ramzi bin al-Shibi. He talks about Khalid Sheikh Mohammed, unwinding al-Qaeda, finding out who is responsible, and going back in time and talk about what progress we've made in terms of intelligence. That's coming up shortly at 11:20. And we're following the Clancy trial in this respect. It looks like it's just one juror that doesn't is somehow upsetting people because they won't go along with the other 11. So they're going back and reconvening at this hour, and that could all change, and this could end up in a hung jury. But they're almost unanimous, and they're so close, but the judge has just ruled that the juror is following the law. And it's all about plausible. It's just all about making sure there's no plausible way of finding guilt or not guilty. They say he is following the law, or she. I'm not sure if it's he or she. But 11 agree, one doesn't. So let's get to the big three.
8: Number three.
9: We'd like to formalize the commitment between Daquan and LSU, which has not taken place yet. He's enrolled in classes at LSU. He's been practicing with the team, but he isn't formally on the roster yet, and we're hoping that happens today.
7: Yep, from pros to college. The lawless college football world sees another precedent-setting move as two players move from NFL camp where they were caught and want to go back to college and use their last year of eligibility. The SEC conference is suing. The NCAA is not happy. The Georgia DA is threatening to sue. And these players, according to one judge, are eligible to play. Will LSU put them on the roster when they go to play Clemson tomorrow? We will see.
8: Number two.
10: Despite those wishing that we don't succeed, almost on every line of operation, whether it's the economic noose around the regime, we control the Strait of Hormuz, we can get all of that oil out. It's all indicators that the strategy is working.
7: Major John Spencer, he is talking about what's happening with Iran. Donald Trump on a path to vindication against the terror regime, perhaps. Why I think the key to finding their money while destroying their military is the combination we have to deploy.
8: Number one.
11: Democrats are down on their knees. They're begging, please, please, please allow this election to be about Donald John Trump. Because if you could see this right now, Republicans are actually outperforming President Trump.
7: Yup, that is Howard Enten of CNN. Midterms maneuvering. We're waiting as both sides format their game plan and we start the post-Labor Day sprint to November, where no longer people are going to be telling us over and over again, hey, just wait. It's too early. It's too early. Nobody's going to say it's too early. And of course, we had the first ever midterm convention. Republicans going to do it in Dallas. And keep in mind, if you ever miss any segment of the show, we got our own YouTube channel now, youtube.com/@TheBrianKilmeade Show. Speaking of her own show, she hosts Fox News Sunday. She's the anchor there. Also, Fox News' chief legal analyst and all over this trial. Shannon, welcome back.
12: It's good to see you, Brian. Hey, happy Friday.
7: Hey, first off, I know we always talk about federal cases in the Supreme Court. I get it. But right now on the Clancy trial, mm-hmm. Do you think the judge did the right thing in not going to an alternate juror as the defense wants them to?
12: Man, this judge is doing everything he can to try to hold this jury together, to not have to restart deliberations or to go backwards. He wants this thing to move forward. But listen, he's given them so many of these charges to go back in, the instructions to go back, and they seem deadlocked. I mean, I will be very surprised if this judge sends them into the weekend with this current split. If they come back today and say, there's no way, it's not going to work, we can't come to a resolution, I'd be really surprised if he lets this go past the weekend.
7: So is one of the options prosecution, defense get together on a compromise?
12: I don't think so. I don't think the defense wants to compromise at all. They feel like they're going to win. They really want to push. If we think, reading the tea leaves, that this juror is the one who's keeping them from a not guilty verdict, and we could be completely wrong about what this jury is actually up to, he doesn't want a mistrial. That means that his client is going to be tried all over again, because it's almost 100% certainty prosecutors are going to go back through this. They've probably learned some lessons from this trial, so that's the last thing the defense wants. I don't see him compromising.
7: So if the defense goes up and says, look, I don't want to go back, you probably don't want to go back, so we do some type of manslaughter where you're subjected to life in a sanitarium. I mean, could that be the type of thing they agree to? Because defense feels good about their chances, but then how do you even get a jury that doesn't have an opinion on this case in Massachusetts? It's going to be impossible.
12: Well, and exactly, because it's sort of like the Murdaugh retrial that we know is happening in April of next year, where they've had to move. The venue was granted in that Alex Murdaugh, retrial of these murder charges. But everybody's like, well, I'm sorry, I don't know where you're going in South Carolina, that people do not know that case. I think the same thing is true in Massachusetts for the Clancy case. So, I mean, it's possible that they could try to, come to some kind of agreement before the jury comes back. There's always a chance. But I think this defense attorney feels very good. He thinks that what he's seeing, that indications are, is that there is a possibility of pushing this jury to a full agreement unanimously on a not guilty verdict. But, clock's ticking.
7: True. So we'll see what's going to happen with this. And I just find it very interesting. Do you think this cuts on gender, where women are more likely to cut her a break, and you have men looking at this and saying, look at the brutal way in which she calculated and killed her three kids? Do you find that, anecdotally, that's the story?
12: I find that the women in my text group are outraged and think that she killed three children. They have children, most of the girls on my, ladies on my text chain, and they don't want any reprieve for this woman. They think she needs to be held accountable, and that she had enough awareness with planning and sending the husband out and the methodical way that she did things. At least my, unofficial non-jury text chain is not happy with this woman. And I remember when Trey Gowdy and I were with you last Friday, he said his experience as a prosecutor is that women were way harder on other women when it came to juries. So I don't know. This case has been so odd. And I do hope at some point we get a picture, a window into exactly what the jury has been doing and the conversations they've been having. I think it's going to be fascinating.
7: So I feel bad for you, because here you're trying to do a show on Sunday, but I know you love to attend the socialist conventions every year, and it's this year it's in Chicago, so you got to make a choice. It's going to be a lot of fun, we know. So people are going to be flying into Chicago. I tell you what, a lot of media is going to go. This is no longer a niche organization. They're going to be there, and guess who the featured speaker is? Hassan Piker. So, ladies and gentlemen, please welcome the guy that could be the kingmaker on the left.
12: Yeah, and here's the thing is there's a lot of polling out now that shows when you look at who are the most popular political figures and who are the most unpopular, he's actually down at the bottom of the list. And I think that's because, listen, Republicans are going to say, all right, this guy is out there, you know, talking about our ally Israel and saying that he would choose Hamas 1,000 times over Israel. He, you know, thinks that the structure of this country is fundamentally wrong and needs to be changed. But then you got Democrats out there who don't like him, at least the mainstream, because they're like, all right, dude, you're super popular with young people, with the Twitch, you know, the streaming and all of that kind of stuff. But when it comes down to it, they think he's going to really hurt them in the general election. And he's telling Democrats, you got to embrace me. I am the energy of this party. You need to be out there defending me. And I think they probably are not excited. There will be so much media coverage of the socialist convention this weekend. And my punch card for, you know, regular attendance is I'm not going to make it this weekend.
7: I will call them.
12: I've RSVP'd. No.
7: Yeah, I'll be there. So I'll just, you don't have to call. I'll just tell them when I get
12: there.
7: You
12: just keep me updated.
7: Yeah. So some of the conferences that you're going to miss: Confronting Zionism, Chicago's Educators and Families Defending Communities Against ICE, Muslims, maybe we can get it on Zoom, The Muslim Left, New York City, and Zohran Mamdani's Victory, Trans Care in the Age of Health Fascism. So it's a lot. I mean, if they're all scheduled at the same time, I just don't know which one I'll go to. Maybe I'll just sample all of them.
12: Are you on one of the panels, Brian? Are you speaking?
7: Not yet, but I got to check my text. A lot of times I'm a... They realize, I'm a late ad. They want people there. Couple of things. When it comes to the midterms, how do you think this midterm convention is going to be in Dallas? It's not going to feel like, you know, a presidential year. What do you think it'll be like?
12: I think it's interesting. I mean, the Republicans have really been trying to get together on messaging. And frankly, they've struggled because the economy is tough and people don't care that there are green shoots or that they can see anything promising. And listen, the administration's got to be happy about the jobs report today.
7: 162,000.
12: Yeah, people are just struggling. I mean, and so I think that messaging is going to be really important, which I think is the whole point of trying to get motivation and getting people up and ready for the midterms, because, you know, the base and getting people to turn out is what's critical here. But now that you have this whole DSA thing, Republicans do have more of a messaging lane that's not just going to have to be about the one big beautiful bill or the economy. I think they're getting a lot of traction on things like common sense versus communism, the different slogans they're rolling out. So I think you're going to hear a lot about DSA during this midterm convention.
7: So the other thing is, I think two guys on the left always seem to get a lot of attention and anger people on the left. It's Bill Maher and Stephen A. Smith. And I'm sure they're not going to be happy with this. He was asked on Politico how he feels about the big tent approach that Democrats are taking, which he has won. Cut 17.
13: Tell them to sit their ass down and get with the program. It ain't happening. In other words, that's not going to win us general elections. That's not going to get it done for us. We're not going to be able to pull that off. How is that going to sit up there and assist the American voters or the American people when it comes to actually running our country?
7: So he says, are you crazy? And he's got that bit of an everyman attitude towards it. Mm-hmm. That is what Josh Gottheimer feels. That is what Van Jones feels and others. In your mind, Shannon Bream, this is very different from the Tea Party, right? This is very different from the Freedom Caucus.
12: Mm-hmm. Yeah, I agree, because you're advocating for things that most people in your own party, or at least the umbrella that you're running under, don't want anything to do with. I mean, these are things that are calling out, you know, allies, like let's stop supporting or even selling defensive weapons to someone like Israel. Let's get rid of borders. Let's get rid of jails. Let's get rid of police. Let's get rid of, you know, wiping out student loans for everybody. There's no debt. There's no accountability. I mean, it's so far left that even, you know, most mainstream Democrats are saying we want nothing to do with this and you're hurting us. But, you know, when I had, you know, the co-chair of DSA on, Megan Romer, on Fox News Sunday, I asked her about, you know, is this the idea to upset the Democrat Party? And they'll openly say, listen, they don't align with us on everything, but it's the closest framework that we can use. We're using their primaries, their grassroots, we're using the Democrat Party to get our foot in the door. But again, once you let them into the tent, they may be trying to blow you up from inside.
7: All right, so I want you to lastly tap into sports and legal. Yesterday, a court case was won, an injunction allowing Daquan Wright to leave NFL training camps where he was about to be cut and go back to college where he now realizes he has a fifth year and joining his coach, Lane Kiffin, and in Louisiana. Well, a Louisiana judge ruled that he can play. The SEC says, we're going to sue. I want to make sure this is overturned. I don't want them playing in our conference. Here is what Daquan Wright had to say. Cut 40.
14: What are you most looking forward to about Saturday?
15: Just putting on a college uniform again and going out there and have fun and embracing my opportunity.
16: It's not about Coach Kiffin. It's not about LSU. It's about treating these kids fairly. It's about the fair application. If you're going to apply the rules, apply them fairly to everyone. So today, justice was served. And justice was served to the SEC. It was served like a cold cup of gumbo, and that judge forced them to eat it.
7: This was just round one. Now the SEC is bringing this to another judge over in Alabama, and they risk when he plays, if he plays against Clemson, they risk when a judge says he's ineligible, that game could go to from a W to an L.
12: Yeah. I mean, there's risk everywhere in this. And to me, listen, college sports has turned professional in a lot of ways. I mean, kids are getting, you know, all kinds of endorsements and gear and NIL money and all kinds of things. So the line has been blurred. A mess has been made. This Wild West has been created.
7: Who's on your show Sunday?
12: We've got Energy Secretary Chris Wright. We're going to talk about the Venezuela oil deal. What's going on with that? Your gas prices on Labor Day weekend and these AI centers. How much are they going to impact your energy costs and why are they a plus or a minus?
7: All right. So we're going to watch all that on Fox News Sunday. And then at 10 o'clock at night, you'll take a nap. Then 10 o'clock at night, you'll watch One Nation. That is the goal. And that is a successful Labor Day.
12: And the dance off is happening this weekend.
7: Sorry.
12: I'm asking every weekend until it happens.
7: Have you met me? You don't want me dancing, Shannon, but I will watch your show.
12: A little robot, a little running man. Right. You got it in there.
7: Or the hustle. That's really where I peaked in sixth grade. Yeah. Thanks, Shannon. Back in a moment. Bye. Yes, we had you on Zoom.
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6: Thai police reporting a drunken brawl between two USS Abraham Lincoln service members. The House of Representatives has passed legislation to crack down on universities that boycott Israel. 98% of Americans say they've gotten scam messages, and 30% of people admit to losing money. I'm Benjamin Fridkiss.
2: Eric Erickson has two chances for you to win with the payroll payout just after noon and 2 p.m. on Jacksonville's News and Talk, 104.5 WOKV.
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0: 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It's Brian Kilmeade.
1: How about I'm Brian Kilmeade? Welcome back. As we look at 9/11 25 years later, as you know, I was on the air on Fox and Friends at that time, but the coverage was extensive from air on in on radio and on TV. And joining us now, a man who lived it before, after, and of course, during, John Kiriakou, former CIA officer, best-selling author, and whistleblower. 9/11 means something different to everyone. What about you as an intelligence officer?
2: Oh, it was, first of all, thank you so much for having me, Brian. It's good to see you again. 9/11 was transformative. It was one of the worst days in the history of the country. It was one of the worst days in my life. I remember having to evacuate the CIA after being repeatedly told that we all had to evacuate. Nobody would budge. And then the CIA police officers finally came into the counterterrorism center and shouted, "If everybody doesn't evacuate, you'll be arrested." And so we all evacuated. And I remember driving on the George Washington Parkway to get to my house or my apartment, which is right near the Pentagon, and seeing the Pentagon burning. And I remember shouting to myself, how could this possibly happen? But we all knew we had to snap into gear and start fighting back.
1: But you, as a CIA guy, I know John Scott was on the air, and I think within 45 minutes says, this seems like something of Bin Laden. You know, we had the interviews with Bin Laden. He declared war on us. We remember about the coal bombing and finding him in Sudan and all these things, and letting him getting kicked out of Saudi Arabia. We knew about his background. Remember his interview with John Miller. But did you think right away this had to be Al-Qaeda? This had to be Bin Laden?
2: 100%. For me, it started on July the 6th. I was entertaining a group of Middle Eastern intelligence officers at the CIA. We did this literally every day. You bring them in. It's a group of four or five mid-level, senior-level foreign intelligence officers. You do a day of briefings. They get a photo op with the director. You exchange gifts. You take them to dinner. And then you do it with another group the next day. So on July the 6th, 2001, I was entertaining this group from the Middle East, and I had scheduled a briefing for them with a junior counterterrorism analyst who was handling Al-Qaeda. But instead of the junior analyst walking into the room, Kofor Black walks into the room, the director of counterterrorism, along with the chief of operations for the Alex station, the Osama bin Laden unit. And I jumped up and I said, "Oh, gentlemen," I said, this is Kofor Black. Mr. Black is the director of counterterrorism. Kofor sat down, looks these guys right in the eye, and he says, "Something terrible is going to happen."
1: And we also knew on the daily brief, President Bush was told Al-Qaeda determined to attack America inside the U.S. Related?
2: 100% related. And, you know, one of the things we've forgotten over the years is in the immediate aftermath of 9/11, Bin Laden issued a statement saying that Al-Qaeda was planning another attack that would dwarf 9/11. And so we had to take this seriously. We had to drop everything else that we were doing around the world and destroy Al-Qaeda.
1: So it's just really important for everyone to remember what led up to 9/11, what happened after 9/11 with a guy like John Kiriakou, whose career revolved around it, leading up to and afterwards. And now we have this revelation that KSM can't be charged with anything he said and his confession, because they say he was tortured. It was tortured out of him. So that's how this story never goes away. More with John Kiriakou in just a moment. 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
6: Good morning, Jacksonville, covering Putnam County. Two more people arrested in what the sheriff's office calls a house of horror.
7: Alex and David Flynn were arrested on child neglect charges. This was part of an ongoing investigation at a home in Floraholme. Deputies say a six-week-old baby and three other children were living at the home in filth. Deputies say the baby would have died without medical intervention.
6: Action News Jax's Yona Gavina reports four other people were arrested in July after a DCF investigation. And voting rights groups are suing the state in an effort to block a new law.

0: that will require voters to prove their citizenship before being able to register to vote starting next year. Matletha Bennett is a senior staff attorney with the Southern Poverty Law Center, which is representing the voting rights organizations in this case. She argues the proof of citizenship requirement violates the National Voting Rights Act, which only requires voters to attest that they are U.S. citizens in order to register to vote, not provide documentation.
1: Have ready access to a birth certificate. If you get notification from the state that you will be removed from the voter rolls, definitely please reach out to our organization.
0: She argues the law threatens to disproportionately disenfranchise Floridians of color. The Florida Secretary of State's office says it does not comment on pending litigation. Benjamin Fridkiss, 104.5 WOKV.
2: Sean Hannity, Brian Kilmeade, and Eric Erickson.
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13: A 6 on the WOKV weather meter as sunshine gives way to afternoon and evening heavy showers and thunderstorms. Highs close to 90 degrees, dropping into the 70s tonight. And a hot Saturday, it'll be partly sunny tomorrow, into the mid-90s, even the beaches, the low 90s. A few widely scattered afternoon and evening showers and storms before the afternoon storms increase again on Sunday, partly sunny otherwise, and back to the low to mid-90s. I'm Chief Meteorologist Mike Burris from the CBS 47 at Fox 30 Action News Jax First Alert Weather Center for 104.5 WOKV.
2: First Alert traffic from the Strata Air Conditioning and Heating Traffic Center.
14: On Matthews Bridge, the eastbound left lane blocked by emergency vehicles on the scene of an earlier vehicle fire. I-10 westbound to Hammond Boulevard, there's debris on the roadway. Blanding Boulevard southbound, slow. Collins Road to College Drive. That's traffic. I'm Ron Hersey.
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16: The government's monthly job report is out, and it's beating expectations, showing 162,000 jobs added in August. Byron Donald supports removing flock cameras from Florida's state roads, and St. Johns County Sheriff Rob Hardwick is asking in the county for almost $4 million to hire more deputies and give current deputies a raise. I'm Michelle Thibodeau.
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17: Welcome back, everybody. Appreciate everyone listening in. Busy week. We're closing it out pretty strong as we get closer and closer to marking 25 years since the 9/11 attacks. I think it's great that we never stopped reading out those names, even through the pandemic, never stopped. I want you to hear more from my interview with John Kiriakou, who was all about hunting down Al-Qaeda and finding out what they were about and what led to these attacks. Here's more of that interview. Do you think that there was the CIA as a whole, in the White House as a whole, in the previous White House as a whole, wasn't taking them as serious, wouldn't think they were able to pull off something like this?
18: For the most part, I can tell you that they were taking things seriously at the CIA. But I've said many times over the years that this was not just the greatest intelligence failure in American history. This was an American failure. And what I mean is the CIA was asleep at the switch. The State Department issued the visas. Whatever the TSA precursor organization was, it was several different organizations, failed at the X-ray machines. Congress didn't appropriate enough money for counterterrorism. It was a failure at every turn. And it took this terrible, terrible event to kick people into gear.
17: Which is weird because there was a lot of Al-Qaeda attacks. Remember the embassy bombings in 99?
18: Yes.
17: And then, you know, Cole was 2000, was still being investigated. But
18: that's right.
17: But he was taking credit for all of it.
18: That's right. He was taking credit for all of it. And I'll go even further. When I first started at the CIA in January of 1990, I worked in a group that no longer exists called the Office of Leadership Analysis. And the Office of Leadership Analysis had an internal classified magazine because to get promoted, you had to get published. And if you were working on a country or an issue that just wasn't important enough to command attention at the White House, DOD, or state, you could publish in this internal magazine. And the guy that I sat next to was covering Saudi terrorism. And he wrote an article in which he called Osama bin Laden the most dangerous man in the world. And I said, who is this guy, Osama bin Laden? I said, are you just overstating it just to make sure that you get a good place in the magazine? And he said, no. He said, nobody's paying attention to this guy, but this guy's going to cause us big problems. And it took another 11 years, but he was right.
17: So when it comes time for us to attack back, some of the conventional wisdom is that bin Laden miscalculated. They never thought we would respond like this because basically Bill Clinton did almost nothing leading up to that, right?
18: Exactly right.
17: And we hesitated on taking him out.
18: When we had the opportunity to take him out, Bill Clinton said that the argument could not yet be made that he posed a clear and present danger to the United States, to American citizens or American installations, which of course was ridiculous. But he also argued that Executive Order 12333 prohibited him legally from taking action. And now, in retrospect, we see how ridiculous that was. If we had taken him out when we had the chance, twice, once in Sudan and once in the Doha Airport Transit Lounge, when he was just sitting there waiting for a connecting flight to Kabul, there wouldn't have been a 9/11. And the whole world would be a different place.
17: No doubt about it. Wait, this is the first time I'm hearing of that. I don't think I've even forgotten that. I don't think I've ever heard that. He was waiting in an airport?
18: Yeah,
17: what year was this?
18: Sudan. He left Sudan on a commercial airliner on his way to Kabul. The CIA got word that he was in Doha. We reported it to the White House. The White House went to the Qataris and said, grab him for us. And the Qataris said, okay, where's your warrant? And the Clinton administration said, we don't have a warrant. We've never charged him with a crime. They said, we just can't snatch some guy off the street just because you don't like his politics. If you've charged him with a crime, and of course we could have by then, if you've charged him with a crime, we can grab him. Well, we had no crime with which to charge him. And so the Qataris let him catch that flight and he went on to Kabul and the rest is history.
17: I also heard that his plane landed in Iran. He never got off, but they did check the plane. He landed and he kept going. And that's what people have assumed. There's been some type of Iranian linkage. And also they held onto his family for a while and his sons. What's Iran's role in all this? Do you have any idea? I know she is Sunni, and that would lead one to believe there wouldn't be this great adherence. But the whole enemy of your enemy is mine?
18: The whole 9/11, post-9/11 era put the Iranians in a very difficult position because they hate us, but they also hated the Taliban and Al-Qaeda. Remember, the Taliban, just before 9/11, had snatched 14 Iranian diplomats off the street and had executed them in violation of all kinds of international diplomatic conventions. So the Iranians hated both sides. When we started bombing Afghanistan, two of bin Laden's sons, their wives and their children ran to Iran for safe haven. The Iranians didn't know what to do. They didn't want to anger us and risk us bombing them. And so what they did is they put them in houses, they locked them in there and called it house arrest. And the bin Laden sons ended up staying in Iran for years. Now, we went repeatedly to the Iranians through intermediaries and we told them, turn the bin Laden sons over to us. And the Iranians said, no, we're not getting in the middle of this.
17: Unbelievable. So when we, the one other thing that we like to, by the way, John, you talked about time to get on the offensive then. So when it's time to get on the offensive, we have to go to Pakistan because we know Al-Qaeda's got this population, this terrorist population in Afghanistan. And it was time that you were able to get, and basically you guys have wiped out, you eventually would wipe out all Al-Qaeda's top henchmen. Mohammed Atef perhaps first, their version of the defense minister, Zawahiri the last, right after the transition in Afghanistan back to the Taliban. But in between, maybe the first big hit was Abu Zubaydah. Can you bring us through that?
18: Sure. It was March of 2002. I was the chief of counterterrorism operations for the CIA in Pakistan. We were working very closely with Pakistan's intelligence service called the ISI, and we received word from a sister intelligence agency here in the United States that Abu Zubaydah was somewhere in Pakistan. We believed at the time that Abu Zubaydah was the number three in Al-Qaeda. That turned out to not be true. He wasn't the number three. He was a bad guy. He acted as something of a logistician for Al-Qaeda. If you wanted to sneak into Afghanistan to make jihad against the Americans, Abu Zubaydah would get you in. If you were tired of jihad and you wanted to go home, he would get you out. He would get you a ticket, a fake passport, and get you out. He founded the House of Martyrs, the Al-Qaeda safe house in Peshawar, Pakistan. He had founded and staffed the two Al-Qaeda training camps in southern Afghanistan. So very bad guy. And in late March of 2002, after hunting him relentlessly for 6 weeks, we finally found him in an Al-Qaeda safe house in Faisalabad, Pakistan. We grabbed him. We rendered him to a secret prison. And he's still in American custody. He's now at Guantanamo. He's been in Guantanamo since 2006.
17: Yeah. Did he talk?
18: He did talk quite effusively. Yes.
17: And was he helpful?
18: Immensely helpful. Remember, Brian, that at the time, 9/11 was still an open criminal investigation. And so normally the CIA has primacy overseas. In this case, the FBI had primacy because it was still an ongoing criminal investigation. So when Abu Zubaydah got to his first secret prison, the FBI took over in the form of FBI agent Ali Soufan, a naturalized American and a very highly skilled and well-trained interrogator. It took about 6 weeks for Abu Zubaydah to recover from the gunshot wounds that he received during the capture. But then Ali began to interrogate him, and Ali used a very light touch. You treat him with respect. You offer him a cup of tea. You offer him an orange. And over the course of weeks, Abu Zubaydah started to talk, and he told us several things that were immensely important and resulted in our ability to save American lives. He told us first about the Al-Qaeda wiring diagram. We knew that bin Laden was number one, Zawahiri was number two, and then we didn't know what the organization looked like after that. We knew that it was compartmentalized, stovepiped, but we didn't really know how one cell could communicate with another cell or how any cell could communicate with bin Laden if it had to. And so he explained all of that to us. And just as an example, Ali asked him a question. I'm going to fictionalize it here because it's still classified. But Ali would say, if you were going to do an operation in, let's say, Dusseldorf, how would you do that? And Abu Zubaydah answered, well, there's this guy, Mohammed, in Dusseldorf, and here's his cell phone number. And Mohammed has a friend, Abdullah, and Abdullah has weapons, and here's Abdullah's email address. And Abdullah's cousin is Rashid, and Rashid can get explosives or timers. So then we could go to the Germans and say, listen, you have a serious problem in Dusseldorf, and here's the information. And then they do the raid, and they break up the cell, and everybody's under arrest. So that was the first thing he gave us. The second thing that Abu Zubaydah told Ali Soufan was that, let me back up. We knew from the mid-1990s that there was a very bad, very dangerous man out there who was using the nom de guerre Mukhtar, M-U-K-H-T-A-R. He had tried to carry out something that became known as the Bojinka plot. It was a plan to hijack 14 Boeing 747s from the Philippines and fly them into buildings all up and down the west coast of the United States. That plot was foiled accidentally when a cleaning lady stumbled on the written plans and called the police. So we knew that this very bad guy was out there. We didn't know what his real name was.
17: Is that with Ramzi bin al-Shib?
18: It was KSM. And we had never heard the name Khalid Sheikh Mohammed before. Abu Zubaydah actually laughed when Ali Soufan asked him, do you know who Mukhtar is? He said, of course I know who Mukhtar is. You don't know? No, we don't. His name is Khalid Sheikh Mohammed. We had never heard the name before. But once we had the name and we could track down a past for him, we could target him. And then about 16 months after we caught Abu Zubaydah, we got KSM in a safe house in Rawalpindi, Pakistan.
17: All right. Hope you enjoyed this interview. And we come back a special focus on 9/11. Has our intelligence apparatus changed for the better? It certainly doesn't look like it did before 9/11. What about now? We'll discuss it all with John Kiriakou.
7: Don't go anywhere. Brian Kilmeade will be right back. 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
1: Hi, everyone. Welcome back. Special edition of the Brian Kilmeade Show. And of course, we're closing out a wild week leading up to the end of the summer, which is Labor Day. I thought it would be good with 25 years since the 9/11 attacks to talk to John Kiriakou. As you know, he's a CIA guy who was all over 9/11 dismantling Al-Qaeda. And I don't think enough credit has been given to people like him to take down and stop the next attack and take down the terrorist attack and stop them forever. And think about the tatters which Al-Qaeda is in now. Meanwhile, he wanted to talk about the 9/11 attacks, how it impacted the CIA, and what happened since. Let's listen. So, John, looking back, there was no director of national intelligence. There was a sense that the FBI, CIA, the DIA, nobody was talking to each other. So they created the DNI. So what has changed about the CIA and our intelligence acquisition and operations since 9/11? And is it, and what part of that is for the better?
2: I don't mean to take a pot shot, but the period when John Brennan was the director, I think was a setback for the CIA because Brennan was very focused on tech and on personnel reorganization. The job of the CIA in its simplest form is to recruit spies to steal secrets, period. You can spend billions and billions of dollars on tech, but what you need at the end of the day is somebody inside the room with the terrorist where the plot is being hatched to report back. That's how we break up these groups. That's how we kill the leadership and save American lives. And so with the advent of the DNI, the idea in the beginning, Brian, I think was a good one, but like any bureaucracy, it just has continued to grow and grow and grow and grow. When the DNI, when the first DNI was named, it was John Negroponte, the former career ambassador. There were 14 employees in the office of the DNI. Now it's something like 20,000 employees. The job of the DNI in the beginning was simply to coordinate budgets and policy. You don't need 20,000 people to coordinate a budget. So I think that what has saved the CIA in the interim is the fact that there have been directors who have focused on human intelligence and on recruiting spies to steal secrets and to infiltrate the groups that mean us harm.
1: So, yeah, and the DNI doesn't have a budget and things like that. But for the CIA also, did you think George Tenet's stay was a good one?
2: You know, I'm of two minds, actually, on George Tenet. On the one hand, George was really, really great for morale. Everybody liked George. He projected this air of confidence and toughness and strength. But then at the end of the day, you know, the buck has to stop somewhere for the CIA's intelligence failures. And in the end, President Bush decided that there needed to be an adult in the room and that George, as DCI, Director of Central Intelligence, a position that no longer exists, he couldn't do the job of being both CIA director and the overall director of all the other intelligence services in government. And that's why we ended up with a DNI.
1: Understood. As you look at the CIA today, I understand the CIA really feels as though they need to be left alone, that they're doing a great job, that they get it. They don't want to be oversaw, and for the most part, don't really answer to the DNI.
2: Right.
1: What do you know? But these people are all your friends, they're former colleagues. So what do you think?
2: One of the things that they're most worried about, Brian, is that whoever happens to be the DNI at any given time is going to start allowing station chiefs to be appointed from organizations not the CIA. And you might end up with an FBI agent as the CIA station chief or an NSA translator as the CIA station chief. And if that happens, God forbid, there's going to be a mass resignation from the CIA. I think that the CIA really does need to be left alone. I think that this outside interference from DNI, whether it's over the budget or over analytic strategy or HR or whatever, they need to back off and let the CIA do what its officers are trained to do. Because when they are left alone, provided with appropriate congressional oversight, when they're left alone, the country's a safer place.
1: So I just think, number one, you guys don't get enough, ladies, don't get enough credit for taking Al-Qaeda apart, putting that puzzle together and taking out generations of their leadership to the point where I think they totally underestimated America's reaction. And a lot wasn't raw 82nd Airborne. A lot of it had just to be intelligence and stuff that you'll never get credit for. But overall, John, as I leave you here, are we safer today than we were 25 years ago?
2: I actually think we are safer. Al-Qaeda no longer exists. For all intents and purposes, ISIS no longer exists. Failed states like Somalia and Yemen are contained. And, you know, we're always going to have sort of an existential issue with the likes of Russia or China or counterproliferation. But yeah, I think we're safer today than we were 25 years ago.
1: Thanks to guys like you. John Kiriakou, thanks so much. Appreciate your reflections 25 years later.
2: Thank you so much, Brian. All the best.
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13: I'm Michelle Thibodeau. The family of a domestic violence victim who was shot and killed by a responding JSO officer last month wants justice. Civil rights attorney Ben Crump says video shows the JSO female officer firing the first shot at 22-year-old Asia Bennett as she exited her Arlington home holding a knife.
14: 8 seconds between the first shot and the kill shot. Courts have made it clear that every shot must be justified.
13: Crump says Bennett was using the knife to defend herself against her boyfriend, who had violated a restraining order and claims she did not lunge at the officer. JEA is taking the next step in its search for a new CEO. The utilities board has set a special meeting for September 25th.
15: The board is expected to form a search committee to replace Vicki Cavey, as well as consider hiring a search firm. Currently, Jody Brooks is the interim CEO. Cavey resigned on Tuesday and had been on medical leave since late July. It followed a city council investigation into accusations of a toxic work culture and racism at the utility.
13: Yona Gavino reports an employee survey did not support those claims. St. Johns County Sheriff Rob Hardwick is asking for more money to pay his deputies. He appealed to county commissioners for nearly $4 million, which would be used for raises for more than 400 deputies below the rank of sergeant. Hardwick says that would mean a $9,000 raise, and it would bring his department closer to matching what JSO pays. Hardwick says he also wants to hire 5 more deputies. Another budget hearing is planned in 2 weeks. I'm Michelle Thibodeau for 104.5 WOKV.
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25: A 6 on the WOKV weather meters. We see heavy afternoon and evening showers and thunderstorms developing across the area. Some localized flooding will be possible, and it'll be a slow go on the roadways across the area before the rain diminishes this evening. It's a 6 on the WOKV weather meter. High temperatures around 90, but of course fluctuate a great deal in and around those storms down into the mid-70s tonight. Hot start to the holiday weekend. Your Saturday will be partly sunny all the way to the mid-90s, even the beaches in the lower 90s. A few widely scattered afternoon and evening showers and thunderstorms. Then on Sunday, partly sunny and hot. Scattered afternoon showers and thunderstorms start to increase again with a high of 93. Labor Day, the holiday itself on Monday, a mix of sun and clouds. Midday and afternoon showers and thunderstorms, a tendency to shift more inland by late in the afternoon. A high near 90. And Tuesday, partly sunny. A few inland showers and thunderstorms with highs in the 80s. I'm Chief Meteorologist Mike Burrish. Join me today beginning at 5 p.m. on CBS 47 and Fox 30 Action News Jax.
0: First alert traffic from the Strata Air Conditioning and Heating Traffic Center.
1: Clay County drivers on U.S. 17 southbound, watch out for a crash at Old Orange Parker Road, blocking two left lanes. I'm checking the traffic maps. I'm seeing some slowdowns around that area, so please be careful. From the WOKB Traffic Center, I'm Brian Middleton.
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13: The government's monthly job report is out and it's beating expectations, showing 162,000 jobs added in August. Byron Donald supports removing flock cameras from Florida's state roads, and St. Johns County Sheriff Rob Hardwick is asking in the county for almost $4 million to hire more deputies and give current deputies a raise. I'm Michelle Thibodeau.
4: Welcome. It is Eric Erickson here across the United States of America. Glad to have you with me. The phone number is 877-973-7425. It is an open line Friday, and I am very, very happy to have you here with me this open line Friday. We've got to begin, of course, with the Lindsey Clancy verdict. There are a great many people online, on the right, up in arms about this verdict. I didn't want to start here. I wanted to start with the jobs numbers, which I'll get to in just a second. A lot of people saying it was one man against the mob of the jury that wanted to find her not guilty. We don't actually know that, though I suspect he did want guilt of some kind. What everybody's missing, and I don't want to be a broken record here, but the online keyboard warriors miss the nuance of Massachusetts law that you cannot ignore in this case. Massachusetts is the only state of the nation where if you are allowed to argue that the defendant was not in her right mind at the time of the crime, it is the responsibility of the prosecution to prove beyond a reasonable doubt that the defendant was sane. Not insane, but sane. The presumption, the default, is to presume that the defendant is insane, and the prosecution must prove beyond a reasonable doubt her sanity. We know from what happened yesterday in court that the issue is the burden of proof. What is a reasonable doubt? In Massachusetts, the prosecution must prove beyond a reasonable doubt that she was sane. Now, the other 49 states do it the exact opposite way. In the other 49 states, the defendant, if they wish to argue that they were mentally incapacitated at the time of a crime, must show a preponderance of evidence as a minimal standard, must show a preponderance of evidence that they were criminally insane at the time of the crime. The defendant must prove insanity in 49 states, and in Massachusetts, the prosecution must prove beyond a reasonable doubt the person was sane. So all the people, the keyboard warriors on social media who are saying, that's this one man holding out, this one man holding out. He wanted guilt, the others wanted innocence. That's probably not the case, because the jury had two options. They had not guilty, and also they had not guilty by reason of insanity. If she were found not guilty by reason of insanity, she would be committed against her will. She's found not guilty, she'd be let go. My guess is not that they wanted to go not guilty, but not guilty by reason of insanity. Because I want you all to just ask yourself with a straight face. Would a sane mother strangle her three children, then slit her throat and throw herself out a two-story window? Because those are the facts, not in dispute. Would a sane person do this? Now, you can say, yes, a sane person would. It's clear there was time between strangling the kids and slitting her throat, throwing herself out the window. She was trying to come up with an excuse. She said, aha, I will prove insanity. Well, you can do that. You can say that if you want to say that. That's fine. But I'm not on the jury, and neither are you. And before you blast the jury of nine women and three men, and I see the attacks already, the nine women and two of the men are being attacked for daring to find this woman not guilty, they might have decided she was insane. Why? Because in Massachusetts, the prosecution must prove sanity. You are, under Massachusetts law, You are to presume in this case that Lindsey Clancy was insane. You are to presume that under Massachusetts law. The jury was instructed that they are to presume she is insane unless the prosecution proves beyond a reasonable doubt that she was sane. What conservative Twitter warriors and keyboard warriors are mouthing off about and typing about on Twitter tells me they don't understand Massachusetts law. They arrived at the outcome of guilt. They don't care about the law. What I see is a jury of 9 women and 3 men who care about getting the law right. And I see a bunch of keyboard warriors on Twitter who want the outcome they want and care what the law says. I see a jury doing the job of a jury, and I see the mob doing the job of the mob. And I will be on the side of the jury during the job of the jury and not on the side of the mob trying to whip up outrage against 9 women and 2 men who understood going into this that their presumption was that she was insane and the prosecution had to prove she was sane. Do I think that quirk of law should be fixed? Yes. I think the Massachusetts legislature, which has it in its power to fix it, should fix it. I think it's bizarre that Massachusetts is the only state of the nation where the presumption is insanity, not sanity. But I got to tell you, if I were on that jury and the default presumption from the judge is that I must presume Lindsey Clancy is insane unless the prosecution argues beyond a reasonable doubt that she was sane, and I hear she strangled 3 toddlers and then slit her throat and threw herself out a 2-story window, which is why she's paralyzed, I might be on the side of the 11 that say that no sane person would do this. There's going to be a mistrial. The judge is going to pause so that the defense can appeal it before he enters the judgment. My suspicion is that the lawyer will lose the case, and the judge will order the mistrial and start the trial over again. Lindsey Clancy's lawyer does not want the trial started over again. I suspect if they start the trial over again, what the prosecution will do is not overcharge her with murder 1, murder 2, and manslaughter, and just stick to manslaughter. And that may give the jury a reasonable compromise out on manslaughter as opposed to not guilty by reason of insanity. That they might have needed that compromise. And having all the extra charges there just complicated things for them. They're not lawyers. They're just citizens doing their job. But I'm not going to sit here and attack a jury when I, unlike apparently the keyboard warriors on Twitter, understand that in Massachusetts, your default is to presume she's insane and the prosecution must prove sanity. And I'm not sure that the prosecution could prove sanity under the facts of the case. Now, I will leave it there and talk about the stuff that actually matters to our lives, which is, among other things, the economy, because that is the story. And it gives the president and his team something that they are going to want to tout. Let me just roll you the highlights today. This is Rick Santelli on CNBC.
5: And we're hitting, hold on to your seats, folks. Non-farm payrolls for the month of August up 162K, 162,000. That's basically 3 times what expectations are.
4: 3 times what expectations are. 3 times. Yes, it is. This is Kevin Hassett. He was on CNBC talking about the numbers after they came out.
7: But this number was way, way better than I expected. And it wasn't just me. We went back and looked, and 77 people posted their forecast at Bloomberg, and this blew past everybody. So this number was above anybody's forecast, and by a lot. It was 4 standard deviations above the mean. And so it's a really blockbuster number.
4: A really blockbuster number. It is. It is a huge number. It was not expected by anybody. The Democrats are out there, you should know, screaming that the numbers are rigged. It's the exact same team that last month showed the numbers didn't meet the expectations. Non-farm payroll rose to seasonally adjusted 162,000 for the month, while the unemployment rate, as expected, held steady at 4.1%, the Bureau of Labor Statistics reported. Economists were expecting 53,000 jobs. August total was the strongest monthly gain since March. Not only that, they revised the last 2 months upwards, which was great. This is really good stuff. Now, the president of the United States took to social media and said, lower the rate or I'll stop trading with countries with which we have a deficit, which the U.S. Supreme Court in its ridiculous and very costly tariff decision strongly acknowledged the president has the absolute right to do. The Fed board, with its great new leader, must get smart, be patriots for a change. High interest rates put the USA at a very unfair disadvantage, and I won't allow that to happen. Let me, before we dive into the president's tweets here, give you a little more from Heather Long with Navy Federal. August jobs added 162,000, three times the expected rate. July was revised up from down 23,000 jobs to up 21,000 jobs. June was revised from 20,000 jobs created to 31,000 jobs created. The unemployment rate holds steady at 4.1%. Labor force participation rate is 61.6%, up from 61.4%. It wasn't just health care. Hospitality was up 59,000, education up 42,000, construction up 22,000, manufacturing up 16,000. Data center construction, people. So far in 2026, the economy is averaging 80,000 jobs gained per month, a big rebound from 2025 when it was 10,000 jobs a month added. Here, my friends, is the problem. That's really good news, and the president's touting it. Here's the problem, though. Here's the problem. In all seriousness, this is actually a problem. The wage growth is beneath inflation. So even though people have jobs, they're falling behind. That's the problem for the president. And that's the line the Democrats are talking about is the cost. Gas and diesel prices going up, among other things. Congressman Walkinshaw was on CNBC, Jamie Walkinshaw, as the jobs numbers came out. This is his immediate gut take, which I suspect is the line the Democrats are going to run with.
8: All right, I do want to ask you about something that just came in this morning. We got the jobs report in, and despite warnings about the Trump tariffs, high gas prices due to the war in Iran, it's more than double expectations with 160,000 jobs added, the unemployment rate staying where it was, not going up. You know, the Trump administration might say, look, this is vindication of what we've been doing. Is that how you see it?
9: Well, I think we'll wait to see for the revisions on the jobs report. But the challenge with this economy hasn't been jobs, it's been costs. It's the fact that costs are rising faster than wages. And I'm glad that there are jobs being created, but it doesn't do a lot of good to have a job if you can't afford gas, you can't afford groceries because those prices are skyrocketing. So we got to get costs under control. The tariffs are driving up costs. The war in Iran is driving up costs. And that's the key pain point for the American people, including those I represent here in Virginia.
4: So in all seriousness, this is really good news for the president. They are highlighting this, 162,000 jobs added in August. It crushed economists' expectations. It is very good news for the president. The other side of the coin, however, is that inflation is still outpacing wages. So while people are getting jobs, they're falling a little bit further behind each month as inflation exceeds what they're making, bringing home. Now, here's the problem overall for the president. The president is saying that the Federal Reserve now needs to be patriots and cut rates. They can't. The Federal Reserve has two competing, often conflicting mandates from Congress. One is to maximize employment, and one is to wrestle inflation down. The Fed standard is 2%. They want inflation at 2%. Well, we know from the jobs numbers today that they have their mandate on maximizing employment. That's done. They have maximized employment. In fact, one of the side stories here is the rapid decline in government jobs. This is private sector growth. It is not government sector growth. This is private sector growth, and it's great. But that means the Fed doesn't have to worry about jobs right now. The Fed can tackle inflation. They're freed up to tackle inflation. There's one tool the Fed uses to tackle inflation. They raise interest rates. That's why the markets today don't like this. The Dow is down right now as I'm speaking, 240 points. NASDAQ down 84, S&P 500 down 24. Why are they all down? They're all down because now everyone's thinking, yep, the Fed's going to have to raise rates now. Now, we've got an inflation number that's going to come out before the Fed meets. If that's down, they may hold the line. We're waiting on this latest inflation number. But right now, as things stand, we've got maximum employment. I mean, it is hard to find additional people to fill the additional jobs in the country. The problem for the president, though, is that while people have jobs, their pay is behind inflation. And that has a little bit to do with war, has a lot to do with gas prices, has a great deal to do with tariffs, because companies are absorbing a lot of the cost of the tariffs by simply not giving people pay raises. That's true. And yet the president is saying there will be more tariffs, which will exacerbate that problem, which is why the Fed might just raise interest rates.
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13: The Labor Day weekend travel rush is here. Travelers are hitting the roads to get to their weekend destinations with some of the heaviest traffic expected today. JEA is taking the next step in its search for a new CEO. The utilities board has set a special meeting for September 25th. And a well-known civil rights attorney is accusing a JSO officer of an unjustified shooting. I'm Michelle Thibodeau.
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17: Welcome, Mike Lester. Mike is a fiduciary financial advisor and the founder of Talon. Mike, let's get into annuities today. What questions do you think are most important to ask before buying an annuity?
12: It's so specific to fixed indexed annuities, all right? So I'm going to want to know, how am I going to make money? That's, I think, the number one thing. When you look at the fixed indexed annuity, and they say, well, you get participation in the market. Say, okay, well, how much participation? Then it starts to get confusing. So you need to know, how are you going to make money? So what is my participation rate? And what am I participating in? And when I say participating in, it's different. So the insurance companies come up with their own investments. So the simplest thing would be if you could just invest in the S&P 500, because it wouldn't be necessarily tied to the insurance company. It would be the S&P 500. And just that, let's just say they'd give you 50% participation on that. Okay, great. That would mean if the S&P's up 10%, you make 5. Okay. But then I would ask, what is the minimum participation rate? What does the insurance company have the right to reduce my participation rate to? Because they play games inside the contracts. They'll say, well, our current participation rate is 50% of what the index does, but we reserve the right to lower it to a minimum. So if that minimum is 10%, which it might be, then that becomes a problem. So if on year one you got 50% of it, because they wanted to get more people into that contract, but then they changed it to 10%. Now if the S&P is up 10%, you only get 1. So you need to know, how do you make money in the contract, and then how can the insurance company change that? The next thing you're going to need to know that's really, really important is, how does the guaranteed income work if they're offering you that? And how does that guaranteed income affect how much your beneficiaries are going to get? That's probably the biggest disconnect that we see in these contracts, Cheryl, is people believe that they're going to have growth, they're going to have income, and their beneficiaries are going to receive the majority, if not all, of what they originally put into the account. And what people don't realize is that that's not the case. You're almost always not participating enough in gains. It would be accurate to say you can't lose money in the market, but you're not getting enough of a gain. When you take income or distributions, they're almost always reducing your principal, and your beneficiaries are almost always going to get hurt. It's important to understand the difference between what they're telling you is going to happen and what the real truth is about these accounts. You know, they get paid big commissions to sell them. They go on fancy trips around the world if they sell enough of them. And at the end of the day, that money has to come from somewhere, and it's out of the pockets of people retired or close to it.
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0: your budget. Birken Chevy in the heart of McClinney. Come on.
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3: Greetings, conversationalists. It is Eric Erickson here, and I am glad to have you with me. We have had several lawyers call during commercial break, and it is an open line Friday today, 877-973-7425. If you want to be in the program, we've had several lawyers call during commercial break. Want to know how the hell do you prove someone is sane? I don't know. What I can tell you is I've got the model instruction in Massachusetts. In Massachusetts, not guilty by reason of insanity is actually called not guilty by lack of criminal responsibility. And I will tell you that this is what it says. If the Commonwealth of Massachusetts has proved the elements of the offense beyond a reasonable doubt, which they did, the Commonwealth must also prove beyond a reasonable doubt that the defendant was criminally responsible at the time of the alleged offense. Under the law, a person is not guilty if they lacked criminal responsibility when they committed the offense. This is sometimes referred to as not guilty by reason of insanity. There is, lawyers, listen to this. This is, I'm reading you from the model instruction in Massachusetts. There is no burden on the defendant to prove that they lacked criminal responsibility. The Commonwealth may meet its burden of proving a defendant was criminally responsible for their conduct in two ways. The first is to prove beyond a reasonable doubt that the defendant did not suffer from a mental disease or defect at the time of the alleged offense. The second way is for the Commonwealth to prove a defendant was criminally responsible for their conduct, is for the Commonwealth to prove beyond a reasonable doubt that even if the defendant suffered from mental disease or defect at the time of the alleged offense, the defendant nonetheless retained the substantial capacity to appreciate the wrongfulness or criminality of their conduct and to conform their conduct as required by law. Good luck with that. That is extremely difficult to do. Y'all, I've been getting a phone call from a telemarketer about a loan they have pre-approved me for, and they're daring me to press the button too, and they've been leaving voicemails. I've sent it to Incogni. It means that some company on the internet is selling my data, and Incogni will find them and make them stop. I don't know if you saw this, Brandon Carr, the FCC chairman, has banned now a group of foreign companies from accessing our telecom system because they're responsible for a lot of these calls. They have to get your phone number from somewhere, though, and they get it from data brokers who don't know they're selling to criminals and honestly don't care. So Incogni makes the data broker stop selling your information. 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
6: I'm Michelle Thibodeau. JSO officers responded to an armed robbery at a smoke shop this morning near Firestone Road and 103rd. Jessica Salinas spoke with the store cashier who was threatened at knife point.
7: She says she's still shaken up about what happened at 7:30 this morning. She said a masked man came into the smoke shop demanding product while he was holding a knife. She says she then threw her scanner register at the man, who then got down on his knees and started stealing products, then came out. She says she's only been here for about 5 months and hasn't seen anything like this. She did recognize the man's voice. She believes he's a customer who has been in the store before and gave that description to police.
6: The judge in the murder trial for Lindsey Clancy is now on the verge of declaring a mistrial after the jury was unable to reach a unanimous decision as to Clancy's criminal responsibility for the killing of her three young children in 2023. Judge William Sullivan saying this in court.
8: Over the defendant's objection, I'm going

0: declare mistrial at this.
1: However, he then agreed to hold off on the formal declaration for about an hour so that the defense could file an emergency appeal. Travelers are hitting the roads to get to their Labor Day holiday weekend destinations with some of the heaviest traffic expected today. Airports will also be extremely busy, with TSA expecting to screen more than 17 million people through next Wednesday. According to AAA, the most popular destinations this year include Seattle, Orlando, Florida, Boston, Denver, and New York City. I'm Michelle Thibodeau for 104.5 WOKV.
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8: A 6 on the WOKV weather meter as sunshine gives way to afternoon and evening heavy showers and thunderstorms. Highs close to 90 degrees, dropping into the 70s tonight. And a hot Saturday, it'll be partly sunny tomorrow, into the mid-90s, even the beaches, the low 90s. A few widely scattered afternoon and evening showers and storms before the afternoon storms increase again on Sunday, partly sunny otherwise, and back to the low to mid-90s. I'm Chief Meteorologist Mike Burrish from the CBS 47 at Fox 30 Action News Jax First Alert Weather Center for 104.5 WOKV.
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9: South side into downtown, I-95 northbound. No real delays as I check the traffic maps. Less than 15 minutes from the Beltway up to I-10. From the WOKV Traffic Center, I'm Brian Middleton.
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1: The government's monthly job report is out, and it's beating expectations, showing 162,000 jobs added in August. Byron Donald supports removing flock cameras from Florida's state roads, and St. Johns County Sheriff Rob Hardwick is asking in the county for almost $4 million to hire more deputies and give current deputies a raise. I'm Michelle Thibodeau.
2: Hi there. It is Eric Erickson here. I am, just so y'all know, I'm sending out an email right now to my subscribers. And if you text the word data, D-A-T-A, to 33777, you can get, I think it's a 15% discount on the paid subscription. I try to keep everybody informed and up to date with all the news that they need. And we do the show notes at noon. And the show notes are all my stuff and my stack of stuff that I'm covering on the show today. So if you get the show notes, you can see all the links to everything. And you don't have to have me think for you. You can think for yourself. But I did just during this commercial break. I sent out a very short note to all my subscribers. Just say, hey, when you get around your friends, if you want to be smarter than them and not descend into the online mob, I want you to know that Massachusetts, the Commonwealth of Massachusetts, is the only state of the nation where the defendant does not have to prove they were insane. The prosecution must prove they were sane. And I, to the lawyers who called during commercial break, I don't know how you can prove that Lindsey Clancy was sane at the time of her of what she did. Now, there is, let me just read you the second standard here, because this is what they tried to do. There are two ways in the state of Massachusetts to prove a person is sane beyond a reasonable doubt. And this is the second way, which is what they tried to do. The Commonwealth can prove a defendant was criminally responsible for their conduct and prove it beyond a reasonable doubt that even if the defendant suffered from a mental defect at the time of the offense, the defendant nonetheless retained the substantial capacity to appreciate the wrongfulness or criminality of their conduct and to conform their conduct to the requirements of law. Essentially, they were, the prosecution had to argue that even though she was clearly insane, when she was strangling her children, she still knew it was wrong to do. That they had to, they had, and remember, the defendant doesn't have to testify. The defendant doesn't have to testify. So using everyone else out there, all the other witnesses, all the experts, the prosecution has to prove beyond a reasonable doubt that while she was strangling her children, she appreciated the wrongfulness of the conduct and had the capacity still to conform to the requirements of the law. Remember, her own husband testified that she was nuts. Her own husband said she was out of her right mind. I don't mean to beat a dead horse here, and I know a lot of people. Mark, I was on with Mark Halper this morning. He's like, it pains me to even have to talk about the case. I'm not keeping up with it, but I know a lot of people are keeping up with it. I know a lot of people are keeping up with it, and I need you to, when you go online and you see the chattering classes, say just how awful this he was and how awful she was and how she should get the death penalty. And it's one man standing against the mob. I need you to know that the jury was applying the law as instructed in Massachusetts. And I'm not going to attack the jury for applying the law. You can disagree, and I think the law is stupid. But you got to understand this. You cannot understand why the jury would allow this. It has nothing to do with solidarity with women. It has nothing to do with this is just post-birth abortion and these women in Massachusetts are super liberal. It has nothing to do with any of that. It has to do with the actual law in the case. And the actual law in the case is that in Massachusetts, the Commonwealth of Massachusetts, we have 50 states and 7 territories. And of the 57 states and territories, Massachusetts is the only one where the presumption is insanity and the prosecution must prove beyond a reasonable doubt that she was sane. Do I think that that's wrong? I absolutely do. And I think Massachusetts should change the law. But it's Massachusetts law. I mean, that's it. They followed the law. And if you follow the law, I don't know how you find this woman anything other than not guilty due to insanity. She strangled 3 toddlers, looking them in the eye while she did so. I mean, the strangle was from the front of their neck, not the back. She didn't face them away from her. She looked them in the eye while she was strangling them, her 3 children, and then slit her throat and threw herself out a window. I don't know how you prove that she was sane when she did that. I think the law in Massachusetts is wrong. But the jury, I'm not going to attack them because the jury was following the law of the state of Massachusetts. Now I got to move on to other stuff. If you look, if you want to call in about that, that's fine. I want you to understand, if you think she deserves the death penalty, I 1,000% agree with you. She does. But also, I'm not going to attack the jury for following the law. The jobs numbers for the president of the United States are very, very good. They are very good. And they are coming in so far ahead of expectations. Democrats are out there attacking the president and attacking the jobs numbers, claiming that the numbers are rigged. Now, remember, Republicans claimed the numbers were rigged when Joe Biden was president. And then Donald Trump fired the head of the Bureau of Labor Statistics. And Democrats said, aha, aha, the numbers are rigged. Well, the numbers didn't come in great for President Trump after he fired the person. And even people on TV, on CNBC, the objective people were like, no, the numbers, the staff at the Bureau of Labor Statistics, they're not rigging the numbers. Well, the numbers came in really good, and the Democrats are back to screaming that the numbers were rigged. They're not rigged. They may come in a revision. I played you that Democrat earlier on TV saying, well, we're going to wait and see what the revision is. The revision may come in downward. Yep, absolutely. The revision may come in. The revision may come in downward. But the numbers are good for the president. There's a problem, however. Politico has this. I talked about this morning. Meredith Lee Hill, Aaron Doherty, and Andrew Howard have this. And what's so notable about this Politico piece is that there have been multiple outlets working on the same story. The Wall Street Journal has a story coming out. I know the Washington Post does as well. Politico beat them all. Axios also working on a story. Fox News, by the way, is working on a story. I know Fox is working on a story because I got interviewed by the reporter who's working on the story. Politico beat them all, and this is the story. Many Republicans privately admit they're stuck in an uncomfortable spot. By running too far from President Trump, Republicans risk alienating the MAGA faithful or the president himself, whose super PAC is sitting on $400 million they desperately need deployed. But if the candidates keep the president away, they could be dragged down by the president as the unpopular war in Iraq or in Iran has increased costs for Americans across the country. So far, they haven't settled on a unified approach. Mostly, they don't want to talk about it. When asked in interviews if he wants Trump to campaign in his swing district or spend time elsewhere, Representative Rob Whitman gave an indirect answer. Listen, you know, I'm very happy with our campaign and the thing that we're doing, very confident with our conversation with the voters. I think we've got a great campaign plan. We're laser focused on communicating with our constituents and talking about issues that are important to them. Some battleground Republicans have relayed to Trump's political team they don't want him to visit their districts ahead of November, according to four political operatives. And top Republican pollsters have advised some vulnerable Republican incumbents and candidates to not talk about Trump on the campaign trail, or at least limit their direct references to the president, according to three people with direct knowledge. Quote, we've told them he cannot come, said a senior Republican involved in a competitive House district that Trump won by double digits. Candidly, he would not be helpful here. I do not believe they would send him without our okay, and if they did, we probably wouldn't campaign with him. This happens in the midterms. This isn't special for Trump. Democrats did not want to campaign with Joe Biden in 2022. Republicans didn't want to campaign with Trump in 2018. Democrats didn't want to campaign with Obama in 2010 or in 2014. Joe Biden had to hit the campaign trail for him. In 2006, George W. Bush did three events for the midterms. Three. Problem is, the president's team around him has convinced him that if he goes out there, he has, by force of personality, the ability to persuade people to come to their side. The data actually shows that the people who are going to come to the president's side are already there. They're going to show up. It's the people who are Republicans or independents who don't like the Democrats, but they don't like Trump, who need to be persuaded. And the GOP, I think, the president in particular, his team is hitting on some marvelous strategies to deal with the situation. And the strategy is very simple. Wrap the Democrats around the words of their extreme. Wrap the Democrats around the extremes of their party. There's a new ad out about Sherrod Brown in Ohio. And it points out that Sherrod Brown voted with Joe Biden 97% of the time. He did. Voted with Joe Biden 97% of the time. And they are pointing out that he voted with Bernie Sanders and AOC more than anybody else in Congress. That ad even features Abdul El-Sayed and features, I think, Mamdani is in the ad as well. Mamdani. They're trying to tie these Democrats. And by the way, the Democrats are not helping themselves. We got another K-file out there. Andrew Kaczynski at CNN. This is kind of wild. Will Lawrence is the Democratic Socialist candidate running in a swing seat that could decide the control of Congress. Donald Trump won that seat by 2,000 votes. F you, hurry up and die, Will Lawrence said in an old post that deleted before running. The old posts uncovered by CNN show him backing a world without police and prisons. Forced nationalization of the fossil fuel industry to end fossil fuels, abolition of the Senate, open borders, and attacks on family homes because he hates the nuclear family. F isolation and the nuclear family domicile. He called the nuclear family home an isolating, individualistic, violent way of organizing society. I don't want to be part of that, he said. He literally is opposed to the two-parent nuclear household. Lawrence argued that the heteropatriarchal nuclear family is a material foundation of wealth accumulation because inheritance was concentrated through male family lines, while writing that, quote, queer families create material conditions for solidarity and wealth sharing. But y'all ain't ready for that conversation, he wrote. Really. He wants queer families, not heterosexual families, because he thinks heterosexual families are capitalistic and so we should get rid of them. This is wild. On Indigenous Peoples Day in 2020, Lawrence thanked Indigenous writers and organizers who he said helped him, quote, imagine a world beyond the nation state and capitalism. May the 21st century begin an Indigenous millennium. He says he disagrees with his old positions. Now, what's so hilarious is that these positions were his like 4 and 5 years ago. He's a nut job. Democratic Socialist. It's time to expose these people. And the Republicans have way more money than the Democrats to be able to do it. And good on the president, by the way, for recognizing that this is the way to attack him. Now, what is this Charlie is sending me? Let's see here. In May of this year, Abdul El-Sayed admitted to a violent rage where he smashed a bottle of vodka and destroyed a store owner's property, all because he was told his beard was too short. His beard was too short. So he smashed a bottle of vodka in a store when being told his beard was too short. That sounds like a way to handle that sort of situation. This is kind of wild. And I would argue that Donald Trump and the Republicans need to be at peace about a lot of Republicans not wanting to campaign with the president because you got to convince the independent voters to come out and they don't like him right now. They can get over it, but right now they don't like him. But you got to remind them they may not like him, but they really hate the other side more. And you can highlight the other side more without ever bringing up Donald Trump. You can just highlight the other side and remind these voters how much they hate the Democratic Socialists. And they'll go turn up and vote Republican. Tell them, you got to stop these guys. You got to come vote for us. You got to stop them. You don't have to say, come vote for Trump, because he's not on the ballot. Yesterday, the president himself said, I'm not on the ballot. He's been telling the base to pretend he's on the ballot, but generally, he's not on the ballot. Several months ago, I told you guys that I actually thought the Republicans were going to do a good job of mitigating the damage, and they may only lose the House by a couple of seats and save the Senate. I got to tell you, if the election were held today, they could lose them both. That's how bad it is out there. I'm not looking at the polling on that. I'm talking to the Republican strategists on the ground out there. The headwinds have shifted against them decisively, in large part because of gas and diesel prices. And they're hoping to turn the corner and get back, and they need to. And if they really want to mitigate the damage, if they want to turn the corner, if they want people to be reminded to vote Republican, they got to remind the voters not of Donald Trump, but of the psychopaths on the other side.
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1: The Labor Day weekend travel rush is here. Travelers are hitting the roads to get to their weekend destinations with some of the heaviest traffic expected today. JEA is taking the next step in its search for a new CEO. The utilities board has set a special meeting for September 25th. And a well-known civil rights attorney is accusing a JSO officer of an unjustified shooting. I'm Michelle Thibodeau.
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1: Howdy, it's Eric Erickson. It's an open line Friday, 877-973-7425. 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And boy, y'all, I can't describe it for you. If you're a golfer, you'll understand, if you hold one of these things, how well balanced it is for a blade. It's just remarkably well balanced. I'm a little bit sleep deprived, and I need to acknowledge that to you, because I stayed up real late to watch the season finale of Silo on Apple TV. I will give you no spoilers. I will just say, if you haven't seen Silo, go watch Silo on out. You got to have an Apple TV subscription. You do. Boy, is it good. Now, I will tell you, it and Slow Horses. Slow Horses is my favorite show. It is on Apple TV as well. And both shows were designed to make you watch three episodes before the show clicks. And a lot of people will fall off. They'll watch the first two episodes and say, this isn't for me, and not watch it. If you get three episodes into either show, you get hooked. Slow Horses, I think, is like six seasons. The seventh season comes out this week, in fact. So I have something to watch now that Slow Horses is gone, or now that Silo is gone. But holy cow, is it so good. I stayed up until almost midnight last night watching the season finale. Then they have a preview of next year. I'm like, can we get this now? I need it now. I don't want to wait until next summer for season four. Holy cow, is it good. If you want a great show, but you got to start at season one, and you need to watch the commit yourself to three episodes. And then you'll be hooked like me and like Charlie. And boy, is it a good show. Wow. Okay. We got to move on to college football. University of Massachusetts Rutgers game. 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
6: I'm Michelle Thibodeau. The family of a domestic violence victim who was shot and killed by a responding JSO officer last month wants justice. Civil rights attorney Ben Crump says video shows the JSO female officer firing the first shot at 22-year-old Asia Bennett as she exited her Arlington home holding a knife.
7: 8 seconds between the first shot and the kill shot. Courts have made it clear that every shot must be justified.
6: Crump says Bennett was using the knife to defend herself against her boyfriend, who had violated a restraining order and claims she did not lunge at the officer. JEA is taking the next step in its search for a new CEO. The utilities board has set a special meeting for September 25th.
8: The board is expected to form a search committee to replace Vicki Cavey, as well as consider hiring a search firm. Currently, Jody Brooks is the interim CEO. Cavey resigned on Tuesday and had been on medical leave since late July. It followed a city council investigation into accusations of a toxic work culture and racism at the utility.
6: Yonah Gavino reports an employee survey did not support those claims. St. Johns County Sheriff Rob Hardwick is asking for more money to pay his deputies. He appealed to county commissioners for nearly $4 million, which would be used for raises for more than 400 deputies below the rank of sergeant. Hardwick says that would mean a $9,000 raise, and it would bring his department closer to matching what JSO pays. Hardwick says he also wants to hire 5 more deputies. Another budget hearing is planned in 2 weeks. I'm Michelle Thibodeau for 104.5 WOKV.
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13: A 6 on the WOKV weather meter as sunshine gives way to afternoon and evening heavy showers and thunderstorms. Highs close to 90 degrees, dropping into the 70s tonight. And a hot Saturday, it'll be partly sunny tomorrow, into the mid-90s, even the beaches, the low 90s. A few widely scattered afternoon and evening showers and storms before the afternoon storms increase again on Sunday. Partly sunny otherwise, and back to the low to mid-90s. I'm Chief Meteorologist Mike Burrish from the CBS 47 at Fox 30 Action News Jax First Alert Weather Center for 104.5 WOKV.
14: First Alert Traffic from the Strata Air Conditioning and Heating Traffic Center.
15: Oceanway down to the south side on the east beltway southbound this afternoon. You are tapping the brakes right around St. John's Bluff Road, but still just a 10-minute ride from the Dames Point down to JTB. And then if you're heading out on Clay County on U.S. 17 southbound, we still have a crash at Old Orange Park Road. FDOT says it's still blocking two left lanes. From the WOKV Traffic Center, I'm Brian Middleton.
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6: The government's monthly job report is out, and it's beating expectations, showing 162,000 jobs added in August. Byron Donald supports removing flock cameras from Florida's state roads, and St. John's County Sheriff Rob Hardwick is asking in the county for almost $4 million to hire more deputies and give current deputies a raise. I'm Michelle Thibodeau.
17: 3, 2, 1, 0. 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

0: Howdy, welcome. It's Eric Erickson. It is an open line Friday, 877-973-7425. If you want to be on the program, if you text Eric, E-R-I-C-K, you can get the show to actually text the word data, D-A-T-A, or data, data, data, however you want to say it. Text data to 33777. Because if you follow that link, you get a 15% discount on the show notes. And you want to see today's show notes because we have a 9 links down. LOL. This is Philip pointed this one out. The University of Massachusetts defeated Rutgers last night, ending college football's longest running losing streak. That's how bad UMass is. But they beat Rutgers last night. Now, ironically, Rutgers paid the University of Massachusetts $1.5 million to be its week one opponent. And Massachusetts beat them. And then Rutgers accidentally set off the fireworks display. They lost, but they set off the fireworks display anyway. My goodness gracious. It reminds me, what it reminded me of UMass getting paid to play Rutgers, beats Rutgers. Isn't that like, the Georgia State getting paid by Tennessee to play Tennessee and curb stomping Tennessee some time ago? I don't know why I would think about that all of a sudden, but I was just reminded of that happening. Philip is a Tennessee fan. Don't want to rub that sore spot in. Tennessee, this is their year. They're going to do great this year. They are. It is football season, friends. This weekend, many of us, male and female, will watch football. Now, I actually do want to spend a minute here on this. A lot of people got deeply annoyed with Colin Kaepernick and the way the NFL wove Black Lives Matters and taking knees and stuff into football, and the ratings went down. And unlike basketball, football recovered in large part because they cut the politics out. My friend Ben Sasse, the former senator from Nebraska and president of University of Florida, he's still with us, thank God. Amazing treatments for pancreatic cancer has bought him time. He's using his body as essentially a guinea pig, letting the researchers research pancreatic cancer on him, hope to save further lives. He has a piece in the Wall Street Journal, and I want to read you some of this. Fall is here, football is back, and America's boys need to play it and be shaped by it. As the son of a football coach, I'm admittedly biased. As a dad who has spent the past month driving a high school freshman to two-a-day, often 100-degree practices, I'm deliriously invested. But you don't have to be a football fanatic to grasp that today, for 12 to 18-year-old boys, this sport has never been more important. While controversy surrounds the embarrassingly blurry lines between college football and the National Football League, our culture needs to take a moment to commend and steward the glorious traditions of high school football. He's not wrong. And there are a lot of people today who genuinely hate football because they perceive it as being too masculine. Girls not allowed. We can't do this. It's really kind of pathetic how the wokes have gone after football, but also how the leaders of football have also polluted it with politics. A little more from Sasse on this. And again, I think this is a deeply relevant piece from him. Across cultures and time, four major institutions have formed young men: family, religion, work, and war. By demanding effort and sacrifice, each of these modeled boys into men. Parents raised sons to be husbands and fathers. Scriptures demanded grappling with human nature, sin, and salvation. Work looked at needs and forged grit, war, or more broadly, the obligation to protect your community, harnessed strength of service. Today, war and work have faded. Thankfully, violence has been pushed to the periphery of most societies to a degree ancient and medieval people never conceived possible. The world is still dangerous and humanity still capable of unspeakable evil, but more neighborhoods bear little resemblance to lawless frontiers of old. Our continental nation is blessed with good neighbors and big oceans, and most violence is constrained through ordered liberty. This isn't cheap. The men and women who defend us pay a steep price. There's always the risk of imagining peace is the natural autopilot order of things rather than a stunning achievement that requires ongoing vigilance. But it's a blessing that less than 1% of the population serves in America's all-volunteer military. Unfortunately, work has faded as a formative experience. When I was growing up in Nebraska, detasseling corn was a rite of passage. We woke up at 4:30 in the morning to slog through fields from cold morning dew through to blazing midday heat. Today, the cornhusker tradition's been rendered all but extinct by new technology. Farm country isn't the only place that this is happening. Teenage work has been evaporating across the country since the 1980s. Only 35% of teenagers had a summer job this year. Technology is on pace to eliminate many remaining starter jobs like flipping burgers and running checkouts. This is an economic reality, and on the whole, it leads to greater prosperity, but we should acknowledge the trade-offs. As war and work have faded, two new institutions fill the void: bureaucratized schooling and digital media. On net, both are developments for the worse. Institutionalized childhood is soul-crushing. In the early 20th century, we industrialized nearly everything, but a great way to manufacture cars is a rotten way to shape souls. An acorn doesn't become an oak on an assembly factory line. Factory model education requires young men passive indoors and on receive mode. Kids are naturally inquisitive, but modern schooling's too often designed to anesthetize curiosity. The doom scroll makes matters even worse. Digital media has a profoundly negative effect on young men. Temptations to distraction are addiction and real. They're real. According to the Institute for Family Studies, 27% of men 18 to 29 are daily porn consumers, and almost as many now gamble daily. They're withdrawing from the real world into loneliness and helplessness. 61% report feeling little control over the things that happen in their lives. That's a slow-burning crisis. Young men need to celebrate and harness themselves. They need to harness masculinity. We need young men full of energy and ambition. Football is a character-forming institution that channels strength. In a world of instant gratification, it teaches perseverance through early practice and aching muscles. In an era of isolation, football creates community. It forms brotherhood through both misery and joy. In a culture of passivity, football privileges action. In times of peace, football prepares us for war. Football simultaneously celebrates and constrains violence. It teaches the difference between boyhood and manhood, between self-indulgence and self-restraint. Football done right creates the conditions for less rather than more violence in bars. And he goes on from there. I want to just read you the last paragraph from Ben Sasse. The Apostle Paul never picked up a blitz. The Apostle Paul never recovered an onside kick. But the Apostle Paul taught that suffering produces perseverance, and perseverance produces character. And that's something that will rightly be cheered under Friday night lights all across the country this fall. Paul was in the more important business of saving souls. The gridiron offers no eternal comfort, but east of Eden will always need strong and selfless men. That's why we owe our boys football. Now, I got to tell you, my wife wanted a son. She desperately wanted a son, and we had a daughter. And I was like, I grew up with two older sisters. We're going to have a son. This is great. I would prefer to have an older sister with a brother. But my wife's like, no, we need the oldest to be the boy and the youngest be the girl because I wanted an older brother. Well, God had plans. Our oldest is a girl. Our youngest is a boy. And when our boy was born, my wife said, he's going to play football. He is going to be our football star. I'm going to get him football. I'm going to go to the games. You don't know anything about football. And I admit, y'all, I grew up in a desert. We had camel racing. I've learned to love football. My wife learned at an early age to love football. She's like, our son is going to play football. And then he started growing, and she's like, I don't want my baby playing football. She's like, nope, I don't want him playing football. I don't want him out there. I don't want him to get hurt. So our son never played football. He played soccer. He played baseball a little bit. He played tennis. He's played golf. My son has given me a concussion and amnesia playing golf. I forgot he was a lefty and stood in front of him, knelt down to help him with a swing, and got the full forward force of a 7-iron to the side of my head, and that's the last thing I remember for 2 weeks. Now, and I should say, I have vague memories of certain things happening during those 2 weeks, but my family keeps telling these stories of things that I did for those 2 weeks, and at this point, I'm pretty sure they're making them up. I am pretty adamant that my family has made up stories about me, and I can't push back on them, but that does not sound like me. Like, for example, I hate the wild berry Pop-Tarts. I despise wild berry Pop-Tarts. I don't like fruit. I'll eat an apple, but I don't like fruit. I like the brown sugar Pop-Tarts. My family insists that during the moments of my head injury, I was insisting on wild berry Pop-Tarts and got mad at them when they brought me the brown sugar Pop-Tart. And I'm like, there's no way I ordered a wild berry Pop-Tart from any of you people because I don't like them. And my wife's like, you got really mad at us when we didn't bring you the wild berry Pop-Tart. I don't remember. Apparently, I didn't eat it. I just got mad at them. I don't remember any of it. Philip tells me that I got deeply incensed because I gave his brother a laptop and then didn't remember his brother coming and getting the laptop and was angry that his brother hadn't come to get the laptop, but his brother had come and had gotten the laptop. Your mind is a crazy thing, and I don't know how it all works. But my son did tennis, and my son did golf. My son did soccer. He did not do football. My wife was afraid her baby would get hurt. But we watch it. I grew up nowhere near football games. Didn't know anything about football. My dad was a football coach and a basketball coach. I will sit on my porch this weekend with friends, and we will smoke cigars, drink a little bourbon, have some food, and we're going to watch football games. There will not be political conversations. There is more to life than politics, and I think people get so wrapped up in the politics of the day and age they forget all the other stuff, and they weave politics into anything. Look at all the outrage over the Odyssey movie. The Odyssey movie wasn't a political movie, and yet people wanted to bring politics into it. Which restaurants you eat at become political. What you eat becomes political. Look at the Steak and Shake guys going all MAGA. We're using beef tallow. We're MAGA meals. I've seen social media influencers so excited. They went to Steak and Shake, and it's a MAGA meal, they call it. I don't want my food political, and I don't want sports political. It's one reason the NBA and the WNBA do not make for good TV. One, on the NBA, there's no team sport anymore. It's just which guys can get the three-pointers, and they're all super political, and people don't want to watch that stuff. The WNBA, the only reason people watch is to see who beats up Caitlin Clark and who throws a sex toy on the field or on the floor. I was intrigued by some of the Pride Month football that we had during World Cup. Some of those games were actually kind of impressive, but it's still not football. I watch baseball games. I like to go to the baseball field. I love the Braves and the Cubs. The Cubs and the Braves. I grew up with the Cubs as my team. I adopted the Braves. I love them both. I do. They're good teams. They got great players. Dansby Swanson is a great player on the Cubs. He was with the Braves. I actually do think that Matt Olson was an upgrade from Freddie Freeman. I like Freddie. But Olsen, he's an improvement. He's also very tall, by the way. I like the Braves. I like baseball. I like to go to the stadium. In fact, I would rather go to a baseball stadium and watch a baseball game than go to a football game. I would rather sit on my porch and watch football with friends. The view is far better. There's something about a baseball stadium, though, that's fantastic. I love baseball. But watching football with friends and not talking politics, we could all use a little more of that. And I miss it when it goes away because the strum and drang of life cuts in. But football is back, and we should enjoy it, and we should encourage it, and we should like it, and we should encourage the people who play it. The sun is not going to set on my front porch after 8 p.m. again until April 7th of next year. The sun is setting earlier. The weather allegedly is getting cooler. And football is back. And with that means the political season has heated up, and there are designated hours now on the weekend where there will be no politics to worry about because you'll be watching your teams play, and it's good for our souls.
1: Those who love him, listen to find out what he's going to say next. Those who disagree with him, also listen to see what he's going to say next. It's the Eric Erickson Show. Now Jacksonville's news and talk with the three big things you need to know.
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3: The Labor Day weekend travel rush is here. Travelers are hitting the roads to get to their weekend destinations with some of the heaviest traffic expected today. JEA is taking the next step in its search for a new CEO. The utilities board has set a special meeting for September 25th. And a well-known civil rights attorney is accusing a JSO officer of an unjustified shooting. I'm Michelle Thibodeau.
1: Eric Erickson has two chances for you to win with the payroll payout just after noon and 2 p.m. on Jacksonville's News and Talk, 104.5 WOKV.
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17: My name is Ariel. I moved to the U.S. at 19. I spoke no English and I struggled finding job opportunities. Everything I have, I owe to the Adult Literacy Center and getting my high school diploma at age 22.
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2: Welcome. It is Eric Erickson here. I had a listener a little while ago text me and said I needed to make sure I pronounced the T's in Massachusetts. Massachusetts. Massachusetts. And it made me laugh because then I saw a... I'm going to play you the audio. We can all have a laugh at the idiot's expense. There's an account that has been created, and it's one of the funniest accounts on social media of all of the words that Candace Owens can't actually pronounce.
3: And when I noticed these lozenges on the ground of his car, a lot of little lozenges all around, maybe.
2: Lozenges as opposed to a lozenger. There are so many words that this woman is incapable of pronouncing, and I laugh every single time that she just, there are words, I mean, they're like common words that Candace Owens cannot pronounce. Hang on, I gotta see if I can find this account now. Candace Owens cannot pronounce. I'm not gonna be able to find it before I gotta. Got to get it. There's just common words this woman cannot say, and it is one of the... Yeah, here we go. Here's another one. Dubious.
3: They continue, quote, I'm always a little bit dubious of people...
2: Dubious. Oh, my gosh. 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
7: I'm Michelle Thibodeau. JSO officers responded to an armed robbery at a smoke shop this morning near Firestone Road and 103rd. Jessica Salinas spoke with the store cashier who was threatened at knife point.
8: She says she's still shaken up about what happened at 7:30 this morning. She said a masked man came into the smoke shop demanding product while he was holding a knife. She says she then threw her scanner register at the man, who then got down on his knees and started stealing products, then came out. She says she's only been here for about 5 months and hasn't seen anything like this. She did recognize the man's voice. She believes he's a customer who has been in the store before and gave that description to police.
7: The judge in the murder trial for Lindsey Clancy is now on the verge of declaring a mistrial after the jury was unable to reach a unanimous decision as to Clancy's criminal responsibility for the killing of her three young children in 2023. Judge William Sullivan saying this in court.
9: Over the defendant's objection, I'm going to declare a mistrial this.
7: However, he then agreed to hold off on the formal declaration for about an hour so that the defense could file an emergency appeal. Travelers are hitting the roads to get to their Labor Day holiday weekend destinations with some of the heaviest traffic expected today. Airports will also be extremely busy, with TSA expecting to screen more than 17 million people through next Wednesday. According to AAA, the most popular destinations this year include Seattle, Orlando, Florida, Boston, Denver, and New York City. I'm Michelle Thibodeau for 104.5 WOKV.
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8: A 6 on the WOKV weather meter as sunshine gives way to afternoon and evening heavy showers and thunderstorms. Highs close to 90 degrees, dropping into the 70s tonight. And a hot Saturday, it'll be partly sunny tomorrow, into the mid-90s, even the beaches, the low 90s. A few widely scattered afternoon and evening showers and storms before the afternoon storms increase again on Sunday, partly sunny otherwise, and back to the low to mid-90s. I'm Chief Meteorologist Mike Burrish from the CBS 47 at Fox 30 Action News Jax First Alert Weather Center for 104.5 WOKV.
7: First Alert traffic from the Strata Air Conditioning and Heating Traffic Center.
9: Ocean Way down to the south side on the east Beltway southbound. Stop and go between Merrill and St. John's Bluff Road. A 15-minute drive from the Dane's Point down to JTB. From the WOKB Traffic Center, I'm Brian Middleton.
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11: The government's monthly job report is out, and it's beating expectations, showing 162,000 jobs added in August. Byron Donald supports removing flock cameras from Florida's state roads, and St. Johns County Sheriff Rob Hardwick is asking in the county for almost $4 million to hire more deputies and give current deputies a raise. I'm Michelle Thibodeau.
12: Howdy. Glad to have you with me. Y'all, we need our laugh of the day. We absolutely need our laugh of the day because I've been, what is 9/10 of the law? What is 9/10 of the law?
13: The lengths they will go through to keep things a secret. But the thing that they are forgetting is perception is 9/10 of the law.
12: Perception is 9/10 of the law. I did this one. This is Candace Owens doesn't know English.
13: Oh, these women, they love democracy. No, they love a bureaucracy. Okay.
12: Bureaucracy. Now, a question, pop quiz. Where do you put the genie? When you say put the genie back in the, what do you put the genie back in? What do you put the genie back in?
13: And it's hard to put that genie back in the Bible because stealing that is emotional.
12: Put the genie back in the Bible. Here's one. Here's another one. Again, this is Candace Owens.
13: Okay. It's a partnership between the government and private insurance companies to basically price gauge. They make, we're just going to deny you coverage. And so you're just going to get stuck with a $10,000 bill because part of this price gauging is like you go to CVS and they decide on pricing. They blindfold you. They send you in there. And it's all about price gauging and seeing.
12: Price gauging. Yes, it should be gouging. Should be gouging, but no, she says gauging. Price gauging. Okay. This is what I tried on Jim during the break. Something is cream of the what? Cream of the what? This is the gold standard. It is the cream of the, well, I said crop.
13: The elite of the Mormon culture, the cream of the pie, they get introduced to one another.
12: And people think she's some lady. Listen, there are words that people call this program and they get really upset about me saying, like, tack it instead of tass it. I get it. Or not being definitive on the Massachusetts. But my Lord.
13: The Hormuz Strait, Malacca, Japan, Gibraltar.
12: Oh, wait, just another one.
13: It really wakes you up to the monstrosity of the gods feared this monstrosity, saw it as a demon. Facebook was a part of the monstrosity.
12: It's monstrosity.
13: Of lies, of censoring. I was just like, how can I take on this behemoth? You know, this monstrosity, I feel.
12: Monstrosity. Oh, gosh. Hang on. Wait, there's more.
13: We've been talking about a lot of bad. I think it's now time to talk about something good. You know what's good? The fact that the 4th of July is happening tomorrow. Well, it's not actually that good for me because my husband's English, so it's a very sensitive holiday in my household. But did you know anyways, because he's not watching, that 250 years ago, Americans revolted against imported goods at the Boston Tea Party? Unfortunately, over 85% of grass-fed beef sold in stores is imported from overseas today.
12: I didn't know the Boston Tea Party happened on July 4th. I didn't know that.
13: The Frankists even charged that the Talmud made use of Christian blood obligatory. We know that the tweets they were sending in the instant were obligatory. Obligatory to say, this is a terrible thing that happened. He was doing
12: obligatory. Obligatory. Oh, wait. She can't say accolades? What does she say?
13: The Matrix hates me. I will never win any more accolades. Probably never be invited. You certainly aren't going to win any accolades in Hollywood if you...
12: Accolades. I'm going to win the accolades.
14: And we allowed them to create a caricature of a Republican.
13: There's this caricature of Candace Owens out there.
14: The idea that Candace Owens is super hard now is more of a media caricature.
13: Because maybe you've fallen for a caricature of it. You'll be
12: caricature.
13: Oh, lucky for Olivia Dulamel, the statute of limitations had already expired. So he was never brought to justice, saying that like she had discovered the statute of limitations was not.
12: It's a statute of limitations. It is not a statute of limitations. It is a statute of limitations.
13: I don't want you to make friends. I want a person who's going to be out there saying, we're going isolationist, okay?
12: I don't care
13: about women marching in the streets. So that all of our politicians just oblige them. And yeah, so if we're going to do it, like if we're going to do the thing and we're going to say we're not going to be isolationist.
12: It's an isolationist. Hang on, one more.
13: Even the Christian community, et cetera, the FBI, et cetera, Soros, et cetera, testimonials, photographs, et cetera, espionage, weapons, trafficking, et cetera, fresh and fit, Trump, Alex, et cetera, shooters, et cetera.
12: That one wasn't nearly as funny as I thought it would be. But hang on, let's try this one.
13: But Xavier Poussard, in his book, Becoming Brigitte, is unequivocal about exactly who Jean-Michel Trogneau is.
12: Wait, hang on.
13: But Xavier Poussard, in his book, Becoming Brigitte, is unequivocal about...
12: Unequivocal? Unequivocal. Unequivocal. Okay, I gotta stop. This is someone that is considered some sort of leading luminary, and she can't speak based... I mean, y'all... I realize I can say Nevada. Most people say Nevada because they're not from there. And I will say tack it, and it drives people crazy that it's tacit. bad habits. You and I pronounce data versus data differently, but holy cow, this woman is considered some sort of leading luminary. That account is just, there are basic English words that she just, the cream of the pie gets me every day. The cream of the pie. Oh, boy. Put the genie back in the Bible is probably the cream of the pie of everything she has said. Chris, we're going to go to your phone call now. Welcome to the Eric Erickson Show. Chris, how are you?
15: I'm doing fantastic. How are you?
12: I'm great. What's going on?
15: Well, first of all, that was pretty funny stuff. And I was just thinking that if you could ever get her and Kamala Harris to debate, you'd have a gold mine.
12: Oh, my gosh. That's such a great idea.
15: Yeah. But, hey, my question is, you know, back at the beginning of the year, we kept hearing a lot about, I believe it was the son of the exiled Shah of Iran, Pahlavi. I can't remember his first name.
12: Yeah, Reza Pahlavi.
15: And his son. His son that's in exile now, currently and still alive. But he was talking about going back and leading some kind of movement in Iran and, you know, changing the world. And then all of a sudden after the war started, he's kind of disappeared from the news, at least that I've been aware of. Do you know if he's still out there plotting something or why?
12: If you want me to text him, I can. I've got his number. He also is Reza Pahlavi. His father was the Shah, Reza Pahlavi, and he is too. So he has sold everyone on the idea of building a coalition of the democratic parties of Iran to go back in, and he as Shah, because he has greater support than anyone else to go in, that he would go in and he would essentially serve as a British monarch overseeing the checks and balances and ensuring the transition of Iran from a theocratic regime to a democracy. And he's got buy-in from most of the parties in Iran, but he doesn't have buy-in from the president. The president's not sold on the idea. The Israelis are apparently sold on the idea, in large part because he has so much support within the country still. But it's a matter of getting the Americans and the Israelis to collapse the present regime for him to be able to go in and do it. He doesn't have a military. There's no mercenary group that's loyal to him to be able to go in and do it. He will rely on the Americans and the Israelis to destabilize the regime. The Israelis, from various people, that the Israelis are trying to again convince the president that he should allow them to go in and destabilize the regime. The president wants to let the economic sanctions work a little bit longer if he can. But there's just no guarantee that the economic sanctions are going to come quickly and be able to destabilize the regime as quickly as the president wants. In fact, there are a lot of people out there who think that we're going to be dealing with this for a while. And the Republicans are starting to panic a little bit, frankly, because they really want this wrapped up as quickly as possible. And I don't think we're going to get this wrapped up as quickly as possible. This is the president in an interview talking about Iran.
16: Look, I'm there because we have to stop them from having a nuclear weapon, and it is the Middle East. And we've done that. Look, we've defeated the Navy. We've defeated their Air Force. We've defeated them. Their leaders are gone. Their everything is gone, just about there. You know, we just hit them again last night.
17: Yeah.
16: And we took out their radar. They just put new radar in. We control the Hormuz Strait. We have great control over the Hormuz Strait. We're taking out 30, 40 boats a night, and a lot of oil's coming out of there. So we control the Hormuz Strait, and their economy is crashing. Their inflation could be 300%. Their money is valueless. You know, they're equivalent of the dollar, but their money is valueless. If you look at what's happened to the dollar is strong, and their money is literally of no value. It's 2 million to one or something like that. It's going up every day. So they're in big trouble.
12: They are in big trouble. And what's so notable to me is how the media is suddenly shifting this. Let me give you two headlines. This is from Politico. Arab diplomats fear Iran is widening the war and there's no way out. And this from the New York Times. A more confident Iran emerges after 6 months of war with the U.S. New intelligence reports have assessed that Iran now has a understanding of its capabilities and the limits of American power. It's one of the reasons we should not have stopped bombing. The military wanted to bomb for 13 more days than the president allowed. And there was fear that the Iranians could regroup and figure this sort of stuff out. And it appears that they might. Let me read you this. Iran has grown more confident in its ability to attack targets in the Middle East and appears determined to continue the conflict for months to frustrate the United States. In many respects, the assessments of U.S. intelligence community reflect what has been observable on the ground as fighting erupted again after a period of relative calm. In the past week, Iran targeted ships in the Strait of Hormuz and American troops in the region, and U.S. forces struck inside Iran, killing military personnel and civilians. The new exchanges have been limited so far, but the intelligence reports, according to people who've read them, suggest that Iran's hardline government might be contemplating a significant escalation. Iran has emerged from months of the on-again-off-again war with a far better understanding of its military strengths and is more sure of its capabilities, according to officials briefed on the intelligence. The reports, some current and former officials said, suggest that any agreement to fully end the war will be hard to reach. There are a few signs that Iran is ready to make any sort of deal with the United States. I've been telling you this for the last number of days, with the reports out that we are short of Patriot missiles, with the reports out that we're short of surface-to-surface missiles, and with reports out that our military says a prolonged effort is not sustainable, that's just asking for Iran to engage in a major escalation. As I'm talking to you, there are unconfirmed, and I must stress unconfirmed reports, that missiles have been seen launched from Iran. We don't know where they've gone. These are, again, unconfirmed reports. There is going to be a serious escalation. There's going to be some serious escalation by Iran. I'm just pretty sure of it, because the fact of the matter is Iran needs to break out of its economic stranglehold, and the only thing it can do to break out of it is military action, where Iran attacks its neighbors so that its neighbors then position us to stop what's going on. That's it. We'll see if I'm right. I hope I'm not right, but I think I'm right. Iran is going to try to escalate this thing. You need to escalate. You're getting a better night's sleep. Got to prioritize it. You got to prioritize getting a better night's sleep. And one of the ways you can get a better night's sleep is to sleep a little cooler, so you're not waking up hot in the middle of the night. Cozy Earth can help you with their sheets. 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
11: The Labor Day weekend travel rush is here. Travelers are hitting the roads to get to their weekend destinations, with some of the heaviest traffic expected today. JEA is taking the next step in its search for a new CEO. The utilities board has set a special meeting for September 25th. And a well-known civil rights attorney is accusing a JSO officer of an unjustified shooting. I'm Michelle Thibodeau.
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5: 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It is an open line Friday, 877-973-7425, if you want to be on the program. Now, I want to play you some audio real quick. This is from Georgia. The Republican gubernatorial candidate there who is running not as Trump's guy, he didn't have Trump's endorsement, but as his own man. This is the way to tell the story, and it is a positive story.
6: Rick thinks we're interviewing him,
7: but we have a surprise plan.
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9: He couldn't afford college, but he helped over 800 foster kids like us get their chance.
10: What's happening?
11: Anybody that's gone through foster care, I'll bet on them 10 times before I'll bet on anyone, because you guys are resilient.
12: We didn't think college was possible.
13: But we got to go because of you.
14: You never got to wear one, but you made sure we could. Thank you.
15: Thank you.
11: Do the right thing. And then when you have a chance, you help other people. As you know, when you've been there, you never forget it.
13: We're actually here to say thank you.
14: And we're not the only ones. There's a hat for every foster kid that you help go to college.
12: Rick helped more than 800 foster youth attend college.
11: I am so proud of every one of you.
5: Now, I will tell you that in the primary, I was asked not to bring this issue up by his campaign. They did not want to make it a campaign issue. And I'm glad that someone has convinced Rick Jackson to make it an issue. If you're a foster child in Georgia who gets accepted to college and can't pay for it, Rick Jackson has written the tuition checks for 800 different students in the state of Georgia who made it through foster care, and he has funded one of the major nonprofits in the state that if the nonprofit helps cover foster child college tuition, and if they've had a stopgap, he has used his money to help them. And that's something you can't attack. And they will now, I'm sure, attack him for saying he's politicizing this, that he only did it for politics. Problem is, he's been doing it for years, way before he ever attempted to run for office. Good luck attacking him for paying the tuition of foster kids going to college. He's running on his own record, and that's the way Republicans are going to win this year. 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
19: I'm Michelle Thibodeau. The family of a domestic violence victim who was shot and killed by a responding JSO officer last month wants justice. Civil rights attorney Ben Crump says video shows the JSO female officer firing the first shot at 22-year-old Asia Bennett as she exited her Arlington home holding a knife.
20: 8 seconds between the first shot and the kill shot. Courts have made it clear that every shot must be justified.
19: Crump says Bennett was using the knife to defend herself against her boyfriend, who had violated a restraining order and claims she did not lunge at the officer. JEA is taking the next step in its search for a new CEO. The utilities board has set a special meeting for September 25th.
21: The board is expected to form a search committee to replace Vicki Cavey, as well as consider hiring a search firm. Currently, Jody Brooks is the interim CEO. Cavey resigned on Tuesday and had been on medical leave since late July. It followed a city council investigation into accusations of a toxic work culture and racism at the utility.
19: Yonah Gavino reports an employee survey did not support those claims. St. Johns County Sheriff Rob Hardwick is asking for more money to pay his deputies. He appealed to county commissioners for nearly $4 million, which would be used for raises for more than 400 deputies below the rank of sergeant. Hardwick says that would mean a $9,000 raise, and it would bring his department closer to matching what JSO pays. Hardwick says he also wants to hire 5 more deputies. Another budget hearing is planned in 2 weeks. I'm Michelle Thibodeau for 104.5 WOKV.
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2: A 6 on the WOKV weather meter as sunshine gives way to afternoon and evening heavy showers and thunderstorms. Highs close to 90 degrees, dropping into the 70s tonight. And a hot Saturday, it'll be partly sunny tomorrow, into the mid-90s, even the beaches, the low 90s. A few widely scattered afternoon and evening showers and storms before the afternoon storms increase again on Sunday, partly sunny otherwise, and back to the low to mid-90s. I'm Chief Meteorologist Mike Burrish from the CBS 47 at Fox 30 Action News Jax First Alert Weather Center for 104.5 WOKV.
3: First Alert traffic from the Strata Air Conditioning and Heating Traffic Center.
4: Westsiders on the West Beltway southbound, watch out for a stalled vehicle on the ramp to Pritchard, blocking the off-ramp right lane. And then leaving Orange Park on the West Beltway southbound, another broken down car as you're getting onto the Buckman. That's over on the right shoulder. From the WOKV Traffic Center, I'm Brian Middleton.
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19: The government's monthly job report is out, and it's beating expectations, showing 162,000 jobs added in August. Byron Donald supports removing flock cameras from Florida's state roads, and St. Johns County Sheriff Rob Hardwick is asking in the county for almost $4 million to hire more deputies and give current deputies a raise. I'm Michelle Thibodeau.

0: Hello, America. Welcome. It's Eric Erickson here. The phone number is 877-973-7425. If you want to be on the show, you should know that on Monday, August 31st, a source alerted a website called Krebs on Security to a service advertised by a user on a Russian cybercrime forum exploit, offering access to digital scans of identity documents on more than 170 million people in North America. The source brought it to the attention of the website because the proprietor of the identity theft service offered up the owner, Brian Krebs of Krebs on Security, own Virginia driver's license as a free sample. The service, dubbed Nexus, claims to have more than 153 million driver's licenses for people in the United States and Canada, as well as 10 million identification cards, more than 3 million travel documents or international IDs, and at least 579,000 medical cards. A quick look at Nexus finds they are likely not exaggerating the 153 million number. Running a blank search in Nexus with no search parameters entered approximately 11.5 million pages of results, with roughly 15 results displayed per page. It includes documents from people in both Canada and the United States, but the bulk of the records are Americans. Searching for just Canadian driver's licenses results in 1.1 million records, with the largest coming from Ontario. The site appears to be idscan.net. According to Brian Krebs, whose information was revealed, idscan.net. Idscan.net is an ID fraud prevention company that does it at scale, scanning driver's licenses. And they are used by rental car agencies and marijuana dispensaries, among others. So if you've rented a car or gone to a dispensary, this company might have had your driver's license hacked and placed on a Russian site, making it for sale with 153 million other people. Just presume that your privacy has been invaded. Good grief. Now, I gotta talk about these other races out there right now. For Republicans to win in November, it's going to come down to reminding the voters that they hate the Democrats more than the GOP, which they do. Polling consistently shows that voters in this country really genuinely despise the Democratic Party right now. They just simply don't like the Democrats. And if you can remind voters that they don't like the Democrats, well, you've got opportunities to beat the Democrats by essentially either encouraging people to not go vote because the Democrats are too crazy, or encouraging people to go vote for the GOP. It's a mitigation strategy. There are some boomers out there who are convinced that if the GOP just passed the SAVE Act, that they would cruise to victory in November. If you believe Republicans would cruise to victory in November if they just passed the SAVE Act, you're a dumb person. You are a dumb person whose brain has been broken by the politics you consume on a regular basis. Most Americans have no idea what the SAVE Act is. If you believe that, well, that doesn't matter because you would stop the Democrats from stealing the election, you really are an idiot. And you do need to understand that you are a dumb person if you believe that the SAVE Act is all that's standing between Republicans and a victory. You know what's standing between the Republicans and victory in November? It's not the SAVE Act. It's high gas prices. It's the fact that wages are less than inflation right now. It's the fact that people's groceries feel like they're more expensive. It's the fact that people voted for Donald Trump and he was going to bring prices down. Instead, prices went up. It's that people don't feel like they're getting ahead. It has nothing to do with the SAVE Act. And again, if you think it's the SAVE Act, if you think that the GOP would cruise to victory if they just passed the SAVE Act, you really are a stupid person. You genuinely are a stupid person. And you need to know you're a stupid person because no one has the confidence to tell you you're a stupid person except me. People want to affirm your ideas. You get on social media, they're like, oh, yes, if it just the SAVE Act, it's the silver bullet. If only the Republicans passed, they would win. They would curb stomp the Democrats. Americans want the SAVE Act. No, no, they don't. They don't even know what it is. Stop being stupid. If the Republicans listen to you, they can't pass it in the Senate, so they're just going to curl up in the fetal position and get curb stomped by the Democrats. Oh, they didn't pass the SAVE Act. Of course they're going to lose. No, they're losing for other things, but they can at least mitigate the damage. that controls the White House doesn't do well in the midterms. The last time a party in the White House won the midterms was George W. Bush in 2002. The Republicans and the Democrats alike, when they control the White House, they have bad midterm elections, particularly the second midterm election of presidency. And I don't actually credit Trump with having a second midterm like two consecutive terms because he's been out of office for 4 years. So this is more like a first-time midterm. But remember, 2018 did not go well for the GOP. Hello, Speaker Pelosi. Didn't go well for the GOP. It's nothing to do with the SAFE Act. And if Republicans wish to mitigate the damage and actually improve their odds of not losing in a bloodbath, they have to do one simple thing, and it is a simple thing. Highlight the bat crap crazy Democrats out there. Over to you, James Tallarico.
1: I think my colleagues are limited by their experience. And I know that because I, as white straight guy, have the same limitations, those same blinders. Thankfully, I've been able to have some experiences and relationships that have helped take off some of those blinders. But a lot of my colleagues still have, you know, the full set that they were born with. And so the challenge is, how do you lift those blinders for folks?
0: How do you lift those blinders for folks? Me and my white privilege. No. This is like the white dudes who do land acknowledgements. Then there's Abdul El Sayed up in Michigan. Let's listen to El Sayed.
2: Yeah, let me be clear. I believe that we ought to have a safe, secure southern border. I believe that you ought to enforce immigration law, but not by masked men with AR-15s in contraposition to the law of the land itself, which is the Constitution. And let's be clear, we didn't have an ICE before this century, right? Like, it didn't exist before this century. People like to talk like it's part of the Constitution. It's not. The Constitution is the Constitution, and ICE sits counterposed to the Constitution. ICE is not about immigration. ICE is about making a show of immigration. It is about normalizing paramilitary force on our streets. And maybe it's because I've run government agencies, but when you get a culture of impunity that sets in to an agency, it becomes nearly impossible to root out. And so I think the answer is, yes, make the investments in border protection. Let's make the investments in a legal system, the kind of court infrastructure that we need to create a pathway to citizenship. Let's think about how we enforce immigration policy in the way that INS used to, back when immigration wasn't a thing we had to think about, in a way that is consistent with the laws of this land.
0: He's saying he wants to enforce the southern border, but get rid of ICE, that we haven't had ICE. We had INS. INS was the same damn thing as ICE. We just altered the name and changed the structure a little bit and put it in the Department of Homeland Security after 9/11. That's it. Immigrations and Customs instead of Immigration Naturalization Services, INS. We split them together. There's Customs and there's Border Patrol, and this guy is a blithering idiot. He says he wants to secure the border, but he wants to get rid of all of the agencies that secure the border. Just take them at their own word. They don't want a secure border. These people are kind of nuts. Listen, there are ways to stop the insanity. You know, there's the other thing. I want you to listen to El Sayed, who will not distance himself from Hassan Piker any more than J.D. Vance will distance himself from Tucker Carlson. Just listen to some of this with Stephen A. Smith.
3: I'm asking you this. Is there anything Hassan Piker could say that would make you publicly disavow him, considering what he has said about the Jewish community?
2: I mean, sure, but the bigger question is this. How do we want to exchange ideas? And the big question that I often want us to be stepping back and asking is, what is democracy for? Right. The idea that you just categorically disavow an individual, that to me doesn't make sense given that.
0: He's not going to do it. Sure, there might be something Stephen A. Smith does not go. So what's he going to say? I guess if Hassan Piker came out and said he supports ICE, that he would disavow him, which is still further than Carlson. When it comes to Tucker Carlson, when it comes to J.D. Vance, Tucker Carlson is out there saying that Donald Trump is the Antichrist who needs to immediately be removed from ICE and or removed from office. And Tucker Carlson's like, he's my friend. I'm not gonna distance myself from his political opinions. What about his anti-Semitism? Is anti-Semitism a political opinion or not? But you know, with the Democrats, you got these nut jobs out there. Absolutely. I mean, Tallarico. On whiteness and privilege and binaries, and it's bizarre to me to see that the Democrats have put these people up. You've got that William Lawrence guy now in Michigan who wanted to hope Joe Manchin would hurry up and die so that he could end the filibuster, and he wants heterosexual households to be ended. Literally, this guy, this Democrat who's running in Michigan, believes that heterosexual households should be abolished, that only queer households should be promoted by the state because queer households will support communism, and heterosexual households believe in capitalist patriarchy. Who believes that stuff? Who in their right mind actually believes that stuff? There is a mental illness but with some of these white progressives these days. That reminds me, I saw a Twitter thread earlier of a woman who was talking about how she was always progressive. She and her sister were, but they had a friend who was super conservative, super religious, married a religious guy. Their son grew up. Their son came out as gay. They disowned him and after a few years reconciled with him. And now the mom is not only in support of gay rights, but is all about trans rights and thinks that believing that we shouldn't stop, that we should stop kids from surgically altering their bodies is actually cruelty, that kids should be able to do this stuff. The mom went off the deep end on one side to disowning her son who was gay, to deep end on the other side of you can't actually stop kids from transitioning. It is the wild world of white progressives who can believe so much that is not so. And if the Republicans want to mitigate what is coming in November, all they have to do is highlight this. That's it. Why? Because the people who support the president are going to go defend the president's agenda. The people who are not going to show up at the polls are the Republicans who are tired of the president. You want to get those people engaged, you got to remind them that the president, they may not care for him right now, but what was the old ad from the president? He's for you. The Democrats are for they, them. Resurrect that ad, Republicans. Resurrect that ad. And you're going to do okay. You're probably going to lose the House. That's just the nature of the midterms. But you got to save the Senate. And if you want to save the Senate by highlighting the bad, crap, crazy words of the Democrats themselves. One more time. Let's just listen to Tallarico one more time.
1: I think my colleagues are limited by their experience. And I know that because I, as white, straight guy, have the same limitations, those same blinders. Thankfully, I've been able to have some experiences and relationships that have helped take off some of those blinders. But a lot of my colleagues still have, you know, the full set that they were born with. And so the challenge is, how do you lift those blinders for folks?
0: They got the full set they were born with. And he's okay with you chopping off the full set, even if you're a kid. It's just genuinely bizarre stuff from the Democrats. Just play their own words against them and win. Stop trying to make it about Donald Trump. He doesn't need to be on the campaign trail. Just go after the Democrats with their own words, and you might even win. You might win voters back by reminding them how nuts the other side is.
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6: The Labor Day weekend travel rush is here. Travelers are hitting the roads to get to their weekend destinations with some of the heaviest traffic expected today. JEA is taking the next step in its search for a new CEO. The utilities board has set a special meeting for September 25th. And a well-known civil rights attorney is accusing a JSO officer of an unjustified shooting. I'm Michelle Thibodeau.
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1: All right, to the phones we go this open line Friday, 877-973-7425. Mitch, you're up next. Welcome to the show.
2: Hey, thank you for taking my call, Eric.
1: Sure.
2: Hey, so I grew up in North Carolina. I have lots of friends that still live up there, and their parents that are in their 70s and 80s. You sit down at the dinner table with these folks, and you have a conversation with them, and you talk about your views on everything in the world. And you think that when they go to the voter's box, they're going to vote Republican, but they're the true blue Democrats, and it doesn't matter. They're just going to go Democrat no matter what.
1: A lot of them are.
2: I mean, this is, I'm serious. You have conversations, and it's like, we are just alike. But then we go to the voting booth, and they're going to check every Democratic box there is.
1: Yeah, those are the hardest ones to change their mind because they've been doing it for so long. My dad's dad was like that. He was an FDR Union Democrat and wanted his whole family to vote Democrat. And he was disabled and would go in with his kids saying he needed help and stand there and make sure they voted Democrat. And I don't think the man ever voted for a Republican when he was alive. My parents were registered Democrats, voted Republican early on. In Louisiana, you had to basically be a registered Democrat to vote in your local elections. It's such a hard thing to do to break that cycle. I will tell you this, though, in the vein of anecdotes, not data, the data, particularly in the Southeast and in North Carolina, shows now that older voters are the ones with the highest propensity to vote Republican these days. And I don't know that that's

0: to support the president's agenda. And if that works, I hope very much that these people, that they're able to change people's minds. North Carolina's one. Whatley has not run a great campaign. He just hasn't. And the voters there are very much like the voters in Texas. They wanted to oust Cornyn. They wanted to oust Tillis in North Carolina. And I get it. I do. Even the Cornyn situation, he wasn't great. And was kind of contemptuous of the Republican base, but you got to find someone else who can win. And neither state has done a good job of finding someone who can win. I think that Paxton has a better chance of winning than Whatley, but Paxton is lazy. You know, the president the other day suggested Paxton needed better clothes. That he looks slothful in his baggy clothes, and suggested multiple times he needs a tailor. And Paxton's on TV saying, no, my suits fit fine. Listen, dude, when Donald Trump is telling you get better clothes, he knows what he's talking about here. Paxton declined. Perfectly snug is not going to decline to give you a good night's sleep. In fact, I got one for my daughter. My daughter in her dorm room has a twin XL bed, and perfectly snug, they've got twin XL mattress toppers, and so they're going to send her one. Because she wakes up at night, she kind of builds a nest at night, like my wife, just surrounded by pillows and whatnot. In my wife's case, the dog. And then they sleep extra warm. 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Perfectly snug is like an air conditioner for your bed. 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
4: I'm Michelle Thibodeau. The family of a domestic violence victim who was shot and killed by a responding JSO officer last month wants justice. Civil rights attorney Ben Crump says video shows the JSO female officer firing the first shot at 22-year-old Asia Bennett as she exited her Arlington home holding a knife.
5: 8 seconds between the first shot and the kill shot. Courts have made it clear that every shot must be justified.
4: Crump says Bennett was using the knife to defend herself against her boyfriend, who had violated a restraining order and claims she did not lunge at the officer. JEA is taking the next step in its search for a new CEO. The utilities board has set a special meeting for September 25th.
6: The board is expected to form a search committee to replace Vicki Cavey, as well as consider hiring a search firm. Currently, Jody Brooks is the interim CEO. Cavey resigned on Tuesday and had been on medical leave since late July. It followed a city council investigation into accusations of a toxic work culture and racism at the utility.
4: Yonick Vino reports an employee survey did not support those claims. St. Johns County Sheriff Rob Hardwick is asking for more money to pay his deputies. He appealed to county commissioners for nearly $4 million, which would be used for raises for more than 400 deputies below the rank of sergeant. Hardwick says that would mean a $9,000 raise, and it would bring his department closer to matching what JSO pays. Hardwick says he also wants to hire 5 more deputies. Another budget hearing is planned in 2 weeks. I'm Michelle Thibodeau for 104.5 WOKV.
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2: A 6 on the WOKV weather meter as sunshine gives way to afternoon and evening heavy showers and thunderstorms. Highs close to 90 degrees, dropping into the 70s tonight. And a hot Saturday, it'll be partly sunny tomorrow, into the mid-90s, even the beaches, the low 90s. A few widely scattered afternoon and evening showers and storms before the afternoon storms increase again on Sunday, partly sunny otherwise, and back to the low to mid-90s. I'm Chief Meteorologist Mike Burrish from the CBS 47 at Fox 30 Action News Jax First Alert Weather Center for 104.5 WOKV.
1: First Alert traffic from the Strata Air Conditioning and Heating Traffic Center.
3: Coming in from the north side, heading into downtown I-95 southbound. FDOT tells me that we have emergency road construction at Lim Turner blocking two left lanes. It is causing some delays to build as you approach that area. From the WOKV Traffic Center, I'm Brian Middleton.
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5: The government's monthly job report is out and it's beating expectations, showing 162,000 jobs added in August. Byron Donald supports removing flock cameras from Florida's state roads, and St. Johns County Sheriff Rob Hardwick is asking in the county for almost $4 million to hire more deputies and give current deputies a raise. I'm Michelle Thibodeau.
6: Hello and welcome. So I got to tell you, two separate listeners, Randall being one, Andrew being another, they emailed me. I was talking about I stayed up last night and watched the Silo season finale, and it was just so good. They dropped at 11 p.m. last night on Apple TV, and I was up until almost midnight watching it. And both of them, Andrew and Randall, both emailed me after that and said, well, you've lost a listener today. I'm going to watch the Silo finale. They have both now come back. They're both like, yep, that was fantastic. Y'all, if you haven't seen this TV show, let me just go through the ones. So I've started watching that Lantern show on HBO. It's about the Green Lantern series. I'm not really invested in it. It's okay. It's not fantastic, but I'm watching it. Reacher, of course, season 4 is great. I've been watching Star Trek Strange New Worlds because I'm a Star Trek fan, but this season is just dumb. There have been very few good episodes. Last night, not good. And then Silo. Slow Horses comes back shortly, but Silo is really good. It's the end of the third season now. It is based on a series of books. I read the books. Wool and Dirt. I forget what the other one is now, but the books were fantastic. There were only three books, but they've turned those three books into four seasons, and there was a big plot twist in the third season. And that plot twist resolved itself in the penultimate episode and reverted essentially through that plot twist conclusion to get back to the main storyline. And I am just like, I don't want to wait until next summer for season 4. I don't want to wait, but it's a very good show. I've enjoyed it. It takes you a few episodes to get into it, but it was worth it to me. It really was. 877-973-7425 is the phone number if you want to be on the program. This weekend, of course, is Labor Day weekend, and it is notable that the president is going to be at his golf club this weekend. I want to say that this might be the first time in a while that we've seen a president not campaign on Labor Day weekend of an election year. Usually what happens is a president kicks off barnstorming the nation on Labor Day weekend for the incumbents of his party. But like, for example, Obama and Biden and Trump his first term, Labor Day weekend of this midterm election year, they typically aren't popular. But Obama, Biden, and even Trump his first term, still in the run-up to the midterms, they kind of did something on Labor Day weekend, and the president's not this time, which makes me wonder if, in fact, he really is going to barnstorm the country and campaign. He says he is. I'm just not 100% sure that he is. I want to play for you this audio from Barack Obama. I don't want to describe it in advance. This isn't to make a partisan point. It's just kind of funny, the anger out there being directed at Barack Obama. Listen to this.
7: Sir.
8: Please.
7: Sir, I'm please. Not the president of the United States currently. So there's no point in shouting at me. There's no point in shouting at me about it. I'm not in charge of foreign policy currency.
8: Please.
7: Well, there you go. But now, listen, by the way, what's happened, I think we're going to have some time to talk about overseas. And I'm happy to address that as well. Because these things are actually connected. I'll just go ahead and talk about it now. Part of what you see in the Middle East is the consequences of a mindset that some people are worth more than others.
6: He can't handle being yelled at. The man god Obama, who everyone put on a pedestal on the left and the media put on a pedestal, can't handle being yelled at. But I thought it was so funny. He's like, sir, I'm not in charge. This is a Wendy's. I'm not the president. I didn't vote for the guy. I'm not the president. Stop yelling at me. He can't handle being yelled at. Donald Trump, at least, he kind of is used to being yelled at. Now, you're all going to be yelling soon if something doesn't happen about entitlements. And Mark Halperin has this show. If you subscribe to my daily email, you know, it's essentially a Zoom call and you can be a participant in it. And he kind of runs down. So in newsrooms around America, this is his, morning meetings. You have the national news desk. You have these morning meetings where the reporters and the producers, they sit around, the anchors sit around, and they bat around the stories of the day that are important. They review what's happening for the day to direct the reporters' assignments and the stories and what they're going to cover, things like that. And that's what Mark Halperin does, and usually it's Kevin Wallin and my buddy Larry O'Connor as well. Larry's out, and so they've had me in for the last week for this morning Zoom call with people from all over the country. And we run through the headlines. Where's the president today? What does this mean? What does that mean? And one of the big issues is, will the president, as he becomes a lame duck, will he try to do something legislatively for his legacy? And I'm thinking entitlements. He said he didn't want to touch Social Security and Medicare. You want a real legislative legacy. The Democrats will probably be calling some of the shots. They may control the House and Senate. They're probably going to control the House at least. Structuring a bipartisan plan. Keep in mind that Bill Clinton did welfare reform and balanced the budget when Republicans took back Congress for the first time in 40, 50 years. And he was able to build a bipartisan legacy on that. I don't know that the Democrats are going to work with Trump on this. But it's something the president could do. I want to play for you this clip. It's kind of gone viral. This is Andrew Ross Sorkin at CNBC talking with Paul Ryan, former Speaker of the House.
9: And for whatever reason that we had, the red line hasn't happened yet.
10: I am surprised. What's frustrating is the Overton window in our politics has opened for all these crazy ideas, but it's closed for like things like debt reduction. So our politics are just fundamentally unserious right now. And they used to be better, frankly. When I was budget chair in the early 2000s, in the tens, I passed four budgets that paid off the debt, that balanced the budget, that reformed Medicare and social and Medicaid and all of these things. And no one lost their seats over those votes. We showed, you know, out of Congress, we passed out of the House these budgets that did this. And today you can't get that.
11: What changed? What happened?
10: our politics changed. We became populist. Both parties are populist parties. Most grievance politics, I would argue, is what is being pushed. But we became populist parties, and populists believe things like debt reduction, entitlement reform, is unpopular. Therefore, we don't have anything close to the politics we need to get this stuff done.
9: But didn't you always think, at least I always thought, that the bond market ultimately would be the governor of the populist
10: And that still
9: policies.
10: May be. I mean, I would argue, you could say that the
9: I'm not sure the game's over. I'm not saying
10: The game's not over. I think the bond market vigilantes are revving up. You know, I think more of this is about oil and the Straits of Hormuz, but we're seeing the bond markets normalize. I mean, the rates we're seeing today were rates we used to see.
6: I mean, this is going to be a problem for us. Interest on the debt is exploding, and so are entitlements. Now, there is a way to deal with interest on the national debt, but that's going to have to constrain the spending. But also, we got to do something with the entitlements, Social Security and Medicare. The easiest thing to do is one of the deeply unpopular things to do, and that is just raise the retirement age by a year or two. That would immediately fix the problem. If you don't fix the problem by 2032, there are going to be automatic cuts. Automatic cuts. And those automatic cuts are going to be deeply unpopular with whoever is in charge. So this president, on a bipartisan basis, in theory, because he's not going to run for office again, even, you know, the time to do it is right after the midterms, where you've got a lame duck session of Congress. All these members of Congress are leaving. There are massive numbers, largest number of departures from Congress in years. Since World War II, I think this is the most members of Congress to leave at one time, retiring, plus defeated. There are going to be defeated guys, too. You're going to have an opportunity for entitlement reform. And I think that this administration needs to consider that. And also, I'll tell you the other thing I wish this administration would do. Go finish Iran. Don't leave Iran for someone else to clean up. Go finish Iran. Wipe them out. Solve the Ukraine problem as well, if you want to. By the way, it's very notable the president has shared a plan for Ukraine to produce its own Patriot missiles, and it is an echo of something that Mark Thiessen has proposed. Mark Thiessen has proposed the older class of Patriot interceptors, the PAC-3 and the PAC-2. Those would so you wouldn't be giving Ukraine the advanced technologies we're concerned about. You would give them the older technologies everybody already knows about and allow them to manufacture those missiles. This is from Mark Thiessen's piece at the Washington Post. Allow Ukraine to co-produce Patriot interceptors that do not have the most advanced capabilities. In July, Lockheed Martin announced it had developed a new lower-cost Patriot interceptor, the PAC-3 Advanced Capability Effector, which provides 70% of the accuracy of the more advanced interceptor at less than half the cost. Lockheed developed the PAC-3 ACE primarily for the European market and is collaborating with European industry partners and suppliers in its joint development and production. The technology is already being shared with allies. In other words, there's no reason Ukraine should not be able to participate. Ukraine could also be given a license to co-produce an older Patriot interceptor, PAC-2 Guidance Enhanced Missile Tactical, GMT, first made by Raytheon in the 1990s. Raytheon signed a $3.7 billion contract this year to build the PAC-2 GMTs for Ukraine at a new facility in Germany in a joint venture with MBDA Deutschland. But it will take time for Germany and other suppliers to ramp up, and time is something Ukraine does not have. So why not permit a similar co-production deal in Ukraine? Ukraine faces an existential threat. That means if given the chance, it'll produce the interceptors fast. Ukraine is the most agile and innovative defense industrial base in Europe. Unleash that innovative spirit to ease the production burden from the United States and its allies and protect Ukrainian civilians from Russian brutality. That makes a ton of sense. The president seems to also like the idea. There's a way for the president to deal with Ukraine without compromising Iran, a way to deal with Iran without compromising Ukraine. It makes a ton of sense for us to let Ukraine do this, and do it we should. 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
5: The Labor Day weekend travel rush is here. Travelers are hitting the roads to get to their weekend destinations with some of the heaviest traffic expected today. JEA is taking the next step in its search for a new CEO. The utilities board has set a special meeting for September 25th. And a well-known civil rights attorney is accusing a JSO officer of an unjustified shooting. I'm Michelle Thibodeau.
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19: He may not tell you what you want to hear, but he tells you what you need to hear. 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
6: Howdy. It is Eric Erickson here. I sure hope you guys have a great weekend. We got to deal with the Missouri situation. The Missouri Supreme Court has rendered useless a Republican redistricting plan. This may go to the U.S. Supreme Court only because the primaries in Missouri were structured under this redistricting plan. And so we've been running primaries based on these districts. And now the Missouri Supreme Court's like, nope, you can't do it. This is, and the Democrats thought, oh, there's no way that anyone, any prominent person on TV could complain about this. Eli Honig on CNN.
20: Well, Caitlin, I certainly do not adopt the rhetoric, but I think the president raises a valid point here, which is the outcome of this case leaves the voters of Missouri and the candidates in an essentially unprecedented and bizarre scenario. Now, here's why. Missouri, after the 2020 census, had 8 congressional districts, which were broken down into 6 Republican-leaning districts, 2 Democratic-leaning districts. During the mid-decade redistricting that happened, that was changed to a 7-to-1 map. That new 7-to-1 map was used last month during the state's primary election. And now today, the Missouri Supreme Court says, sorry, that had to go to the voters first for a referendum. So for the general election coming up in November, you have to go back to the 6-to-2 map. How does that work? Where are voters going to vote? They're going to be voting in different districts for the primary and the general. How about the candidates? What happens to the candidates who won those primaries? The map's not going to match up between the primary and general, and the Missouri Supreme Court does not even begin to address what people are actually supposed to do on the ground. So it's a practical mess in Missouri.
6: It is a practical mess. The Missouri Supreme Court really screwed this one up. You had an election in the primaries based on new district lines, and the Missouri Supreme Court let that primary go through. And now the Missouri Supreme Court says, no, wait, these lines, they're unconstitutional. You got to have the voters vote on the lines first, so we got to go back to the lines from the last election. But you've already had an election. We're in the general election, and now you're changing the lines for the general election back to other lines that didn't exist in the primary. I legally don't know how the Missouri Supreme Court can conclude this, and the president can, in fact, I think, go to the U.S. Supreme Court and say, listen, you got some precedent here that says you can't change the rules in the middle of the game. We're not only in the middle of the game, we're 60 days from the election. These candidates have been campaigning. If you let this stand, they're going to be campaigning now in other districts, and it messes up ballots, it messes up early voting, it messes up all these things. It was a really boneheaded decision for this. I mean, take the partisanship out of it, seriously. I know the Democrats are rah-rah, yeah, this gives us another seat. I get it, but yeah, I don't think it, with a straight face you can argue that when you've had the primaries under one set of lines, you can't then have the general election under a different set of lines. That makes no logical sense in election law to change the law by the geography of which you run. The Missouri Supreme Court really screwed this one up. If the Republicans in Missouri go to the U.S. Supreme Court, I think they've got a valid argument that this violates the Equal Protection Clause. It violates the Equal Protection Clause because you have voters in an area of the state that participated in an election to elect the nominee for their party, and in the general election, their geography will change, and that person may not now be their nominee, and that's going to matter greatly. By the way, for those of you in Middle Georgia, where I am now, my buddies at Georgia Spa Company, y'all know I've got a hot tub in my backyard. 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They're fantastic. I got a hot tub. 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I'll see you Tuesday. 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
5: I'm Michelle Thibodeau. The family of a domestic violence victim who was shot and killed by a responding JSO officer last month wants justice. Civil rights attorney Ben Crump says video shows the JSO female officer firing the first shot at 22-year-old Asia Bennett as she exited her Arlington home holding a knife.
28: 8 seconds between the first shot and the kill shot. Courts have made it clear that every shot must be justified.
5: Crump says Bennett was using the knife to defend herself against her boyfriend, who had violated a restraining order and claims she did not lunge at the officer. JEA is taking the next step in its search for a new CEO. The utilities board has set a special meeting for September 25th.
29: The board is expected to form a search committee to replace Vicki Cavey, as well as consider hiring a search firm. Currently, Jody Brooks is the interim CEO. Cavey resigned on Tuesday and had been on medical leave since late July. It followed a city council investigation into accusations of a toxic work culture and racism at the utility.
5: Yona Gavino reports an employee survey did not support those claims. St. Johns County Sheriff Rob Hardwick is asking for more money to pay his deputies. He appealed to county commissioners for nearly $4 million, which would be used for raises for more than 400 deputies below the rank of sergeant. Hardwick says that would mean a $9,000 raise, and it would bring his department closer to matching what JSO pays. Hardwick says he also wants to hire 5 more deputies. Another budget hearing is planned in 2 weeks. I'm Michelle Thibodeau for 104.5 WOKV.
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8: Scattered showers and thunderstorms will be very heavy in spots through this evening, then becoming partly cloudy, dropping into the 70s, a 6 on the WOKV weather meter. A hot Saturday, partly sunny, a few widely scattered afternoon and evening showers and thunderstorms, but highs tomorrow in the low to mid-90s. And Sunday will be partly sunny, hot and humid, with scattered afternoon showers and thunderstorms increasing again, and a high of 93. From the First Alert Weather Center, I'm Action News Jack's Chief Meteorologist Mike Burrish for 104.5 WOKV.
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9: On I-95 northbound this afternoon, we do have a crash after JTB. That's over on the left shoulder. Still slow down as you're passing by. West Beltway southbound, watch out for a stalled vehicle as you're getting onto the Buckman. Still over on the right shoulder. From the WOKV Traffic Center, I'm Brian Middleton.
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5: The Labor Day weekend travel rush is here. Travelers are hitting the roads to get to their weekend destinations with some of the heaviest traffic expected today. JEA is taking the next step in its search for a new CEO. The utilities board has set a special meeting for September 25th. And a well-known civil rights attorney is accusing a JSO officer of an unjustified shooting. I'm Michelle Thibodeau.
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16: 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And so is the countdown. T minus 60 days until Election Day.
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2: 60 days out till the election. It's just unbelievable. They're going to start their early voting, like, you know, less than 30 days from now. There's some places that start their voting so early. I'm Jason Chaffetz, filling in for Sean Hannity. Really do appreciate it. Look, we're going into what I hope is for you a beautiful, wonderful Labor Day holiday, as some of you are already out on the road, got the family out there, headed to the beach, doing whatever it is that you do to celebrate and enjoy the unofficial end of summer. Kids getting ready to go back to school. Lots happening in the news. And, of course, we would be remiss if we didn't start off by talking about this Lindsey Clancy trial, which has been kind of gripping the nation for a while. Here we get to the mistrial conclusion. We're not going to dwell on that for the hours that we get to talk about, but you can't not talk about it. So we're going to talk about that. We're going to take your calls. The number to call in is 1-800-941-7326. 1-800-941-SEAN. So we're going to be taking some calls. I'd love to get your feedback and your hearing hear what you have to say, because this really does polarize people one direction or another. I got some personal feelings. I'll probably let those out a little bit too, but let's also remember we got 3 dead children. So that'll be interesting to see what your take is on this and where this goes next, because, you know, justice has to prevail in this country. But let's hear what you have to say. 1-800-941-SEAN. The mistrial, today was, I mean, all the drama that was going on. The jury's been out there deliberating for day after day after day. Notes going back and forth with the judge, but there was a little bit of frustration along the way. So let's start with cut two. This is Kevin Reddington, Lindsey Clancy's attorney, making some, you know, demands.
6: The court has an instruction from the foreperson of that juror that's been working for a week now, saying that there's one juror who refuses to listen to the law that you've given him or her on reasonable doubt. And I suggest respectfully that the soft instruction that you gave them, saying at the sidebar, can you listen to the law as I instruct you, does not focus on the issue. It is, the question is not sufficient enough. It does not allow any foundation for a motion to remove the juror who refuses to accept your instructions on the law, on reasonable doubt. And if we come back here in a half an hour with a mistrial because of a juror that has just spurned the instructions of this court, it's a shame. It's a real shame. And that's why I object to the court's ruling. I request that we have further inquiry. I request that my motion is to remove this juror that refuses to listen to your instruction on reasonable doubt.
2: Really what he's saying is remove the juror that disagrees with the other 11. But you know what? That's not the way our system works. Unfortunately for that attorney who wants to see it go. Now, they were always guessing. There was always speculation. But based on the question and the way it was presented, a lot of people are presuming that 11 were going one direction, one was going the other direction. But we don't know the specificity of it. But certainly that attorney thought that he had clarity on that. And the judge, well, let's just say he didn't take to that too well. Let's play cut three.
6: I would ask that you specifically direct their attention to proof beyond a reasonable doubt and re-instruct them on that forcefully.
13: I think I did that yesterday, didn't I?
15: Yes.
6: You did it yesterday. You did it soft. You didn't do it forcefully. And I'm asking,
13: what do you want me to do?
6: I want
13: get
6: you to tell
13: get a brass band? I read the instruction as written by the SJC. The
6: right.
13: Fact that I perhaps didn't give it my full inflection, I'm sorry about that. I'm not an actor. I'm just giving the instructions.
6: Well, my point, Judge, simply is that you're kind of glossing over the issue. The issue is, this juror will not, according to that note, apply the law of reasonable doubt.
13: I am specifically not glossing over this issue. I have thought about this issue long and hard. I know the defendant objects, but the characterization that I'm glossing over it, trust me, that's not the situation. I've been thinking about this for quite a while. I'm not going to reiterate the reasonable doubt at this point. It may come to that again as we go through it. And I'll try and give this with more pizzazz than I gave yesterday, I suppose.
2: You know, look, I'm not an attorney, and I know that sounds like I'm bragging, but I'm not an attorney. And even though I was on the House Judiciary Committee when I was in Congress once upon a time, but I got to tell you, it's not often that you have a judge kind of backing up a little bit saying, oh, you know, I'll try to give it with more pizzazz. Sorry, I didn't bring out the brass band. I thought it was a bit presumptuous on that defense attorney, but high profile case, cameras in the courtroom. I think you get a little bit different flavor and maybe a different response with those cameras rolling, knowing that all the networks are out there rolling on this and making it happen. But ultimately, it ended in what a lot of people anticipated today because they hadn't been able to reach a verdict earlier, and that is a mistrial. So let's go to cut number four.
13: All right. Counsel, it's my understanding that the SJC issued their order that the emergency request for relief was denied and that the temporary stay is lifted. And so it would be my intention at this time to call the jurors back in. And as I indicated to you before, to declare a mistrial.
2: And that's exactly what happened. He came in and did a mistrial. Afterwards, press conference happens. There are various attorneys coming out, stating their things. The prosecutor, interestingly enough, for Plymouth County there, decided not to tell or foreshadow what he may or may not doing. May be doing. And also interesting is one of the things that came out from the defense attorney is they weren't necessarily going to appeal, that they wanted to get right back after another trial. So we'll see how it plays out. I think a lot of people wanted to see a conclusion to this. And the conclusion was there's no conclusion. So that's the way we leave it going into the Labor Day weekend. Again, 800-941-SHAWN. Dial up EAN. Love to hear your thoughts on this. Want to take some calls in a little bit, but I got to touch on some other things as we're kicking off this. And again, allowing me, Jason Chaffetz, to fill in for Sean, truly appreciate it. The thing that probably does affect you, your loved ones, your life, and everything else were some amazing numbers that came out today. Now, I don't want your eyes to gloss over, okay? But these are really important because the economy really showed some strength today. I mean, it was like multiple times higher than what they were guessing was going to happen. The employment number was jumped way up. The labor participation rate jumped 0.02%, 683,000 more people involved and engaged. Here's the best thing that I think for those that want to see success in our government. Look, as a conservative, I truly believe in limited government. You have to actually have limitations on your government. Now, I remember during the Biden administration that, and the Obama administration, month after month after month, you'd say, oh, the employment number's up. And then you would look down the list and you'd say, why are the employment numbers up? And they would say, oh, well, look at all the growth of government jobs. How they did that month after month after month. But, you know, when you add trillions of dollars to your spending, what do? They hire more government workers. When you get more government workers, what do you get? You get more regulators. You get more regulators. Now, there is a very limited role for government. But, you know, some people don't see it that way. Certainly the Democrats, the socialists, the communists, they don't see it that way. They're always arguing, hey, we're one good tax increase away from prosperity in this country. We need more money. The cupboards are bare. I remember Nancy Pelosi would argue. And they want more government because they want more government workers. But President Trump does not get enough credit for doing one of the most important things, and that is to cut back the federal workforce. In fact, the public workforce number is like at a record low as a proportion to where we've been at in the past. So that is, I mean, if you go out and look on the internet and actually go through this and you say, well, how does that affect me in my life? Well, for every dollar that you're having to spend on government, guess what? You're pulling one out of your wallet and it's going to somebody else. So you want more money in your wallet. You want less inflation. You want more purchasing power. That's a key indicator. So I know there's this, there's Lindsey Clancy trial. We've got a lot of other things going on in the world. We're going to talk about all those. But I don't know, as a guy who kind of gets giddy over this sort of stuff, I think it's really important that the numbers that came out today from the White House, they were impressive. And you may not digest them all. You may not go back to the kitchen table and regurgitate them. But I tell you, there are hundreds of thousands of families that are now participating in the workforce and have new jobs and putting money in their wallets and can get jobs. Guess what happens? They go out and spend that money. That's good for the economy. So that's really good stuff. The other part of this, and we're going to talk about this Lindsey Clancy trial. Again, the number 800-941-SEAN, 800-941-SEAN. I can see the board is lighting up here. We're going to get to some questions and comments. But last point here, there is a direct proportion to what President Trump and his administration is doing by increasing the number of deportations. So guess what happens? Deportation numbers are up. Labor participation is up. Number of people participating in the workforce is up. Even though some of these other numbers are going down, like the illegal immigration population. Isn't it amazing how that works? You know what else that helps? Housing. I hear about affordability all the time. Oh my gosh. And I saw one number one time. Oh, we're 20 million homes short in America. Oh, well, we have what, roughly 20 million people here illegally? Amazing how that might work. You get a bunch of deportations, what's that do to the housing market? It's going to drive down prices, makes affordability better. They all tie in together. All right, let's go back and talk about Lindsey Clancy, because this is certainly, you go to the front of any website or any social media, but let's talk about it, because talking about it's a little bit different. So let's go to Margie in Michigan. Margie, what are your thoughts?
15: Hi, how are you?
2: Good to chat with you.
15: Well, I was really upset with the verdict. I had 5 sons in 12 years, and anybody who's got kids understands boys at a young age can be a little more difficult. But my kids are my world.
2: Yeah.
15: And I would not survive as long as I survived without them. And it just breaks my heart. Those 3 little children gone because their mom, who supposedly was a nurse and was taking all these medications, she should know better. And I think she was guilty. And God bless the man that stood up and didn't change his verdict, because he had morals enough to understand that she did it. I have no doubt in my mind that she did it. And the reason being is because, oh, she's searching how long it takes to get somewhere. I'm just extremely upset. And I just can't even understand how any woman or any person would side with her and not think of those children.
2: Well, Margie, I think you, look, everybody's got an opinion. I have one too. You may agree, may disagree with it. I'm with you, Margie. I just, God bless you for raising 5 boys. I can't only imagine what it was like at breakfast time trying to get them out the door for school or the bathroom or anything else. So 5 boys is a lot. So God bless you. And there's a lot of people who do that. You know, my wife and I were blessed with 3 kids and now we got 6 grandkids. I can't believe it, but, good for you. I think we need to go back and look how psychiatrists, I think there is a deal with it. I think we need to go back and look at how many prescriptions she was doing. I think it's going to set back a lot of things. We have to deal with the mental health aspect in this country. I think that is real. I think both things can be true, but I don't think sitting in that jury, I don't think I could go out and say, no, I'm not guilty. We're going to let her off. I couldn't do that. We're going to take more calls. Again, the number 1-800-941-SEAN, 800-941-SEAN. I'm Jason Chaffetz, filling in for Sean. Lots more to talk about. Stay with us. We'll be right back.
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5: Byron Donnell supports removing flock cameras from Florida state roads. St. Johns County Sheriff Rob Hardwick is asking the county for almost $4 million to hire more deputies and give current deputies a raise. And a mistrial has formally been declared in the Lindsey Clancy murder trial in Massachusetts. I'm Michelle Thibodeau.
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9: On I-95 northbound this afternoon, we still have a crash before Bowden. The good news is that's over on the left shoulder. From the WOKB Traffic Center, I'm Brian Middleton.
0: 25 years ago, on September 11th, 2001, America faced the heartbreak of terrorism at home. 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
17: You know, we see what's happening across the globe right now. Tensions in the Middle East, international conflicts. You know, they aren't just the dramatic headlines of the evening news. 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
8: From the Ag Shooting's Jack's First Alert Weather Center, I'm Chief Meteorologist Mike Burrish. Tracking very heavy storms for at least parts of your holiday weekend. The full First Alert forecast in less than 10 minutes.
26: First Alert traffic from the Strata Air Conditioning and Heating Traffic Center.
9: Westsiders on the West Beltway southbound, stop and go on most of your drive. 17 minutes from Dunn Avenue down to I-10. From the WOKB Traffic Center, I'm Brian Middleton.
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0: change, and maybe they can go back to the drawing board and go work on figuring out what that is. But the bold move coming in here the first part of September saying, oh, by the end of December, I'm going to go ahead and leave my job. Probably should have left a long time ago. But big news out of the WNBA. Hang in there with us. We got Mike Cirelli, retired Navy SEAL. We're going to be talking Iran, which is kind of important. A lot of good men and women serving overseas. Mike Cirelli, one of the sharpest minds, recon Marine, scout sniper, retired SEAL. You're going to love him if you haven't heard him before. Mike Cirelli, stay with us. We'll be right back.
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5: I'm Michelle Thibodeau. A mistrial has been formally declared in the Lindsey Clancy murder trial in Massachusetts. It comes after the defense appealed the mistrial decision to a higher court and was denied. The jury today told the judge once again they were deadlocked, prompting the judge to declare the mistrial before giving the defense an hour to appeal it. Clancy admitted to killing her three children in 2023, but pleaded not guilty by reason of insanity. She claims she suffered from postpartum psychosis, but prosecutors argued the killings were premeditated. JSO officers responded to an armed robbery at a smoke shop this morning near Firestone Road and 103rd. Jessica Salinas spoke with the store cashier who was threatened at knife point.
6: She says she's still shaken up about what happened at 7:30 this morning. She said a masked man came into the smoke shop demanding product while he was holding a knife. She says she then threw her scanner register at the man, who then got down on his knees and started stealing products, then came out. She says she's only been here for about 5 months and hasn't seen anything like this. She did recognize the man's voice. She believes he's a customer who has been in the store before and gave that description to police.
5: Jacksonville Beach Police say they will continue using Flock license plate reader cameras where state law allows. Police Chief Gene Smith says the technology has helped investigators solve crimes and identify suspects entering and leaving the town. The department will remove cameras located on state roads to comply with a recent Florida order, but plans to keep other cameras in operation. I'm Michelle Thibodeau for 104.5 WOKV.
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12: Scattered showers and thunderstorms will be very heavy in spots through this evening, then becoming partly cloudy, dropping into the 70s, a 6 on the WOKV weather meter. A hot Saturday, partly sunny, a few widely scattered afternoon and evening showers and thunderstorms, but highs tomorrow in the low to mid-90s. And Sunday will be partly sunny, hot and humid, with scattered afternoon showers and thunderstorms increasing again, and a high of 93. From the First Alert Weather Center, I'm Action News Jack's Chief Meteorologist Mike Burrish for 104.5 WOKV.
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13: Northside drivers heading into downtown I-95 southbound. Your delay start once you pass Lim Turner. It's a 19-minute ride from the Beltway down to I-10. Over on the west end of town, west Beltway northbound, I'm seeing some delays start right around Commonwealth and continue on your drive. A 15-minute ride from I-10 up to Dunn Avenue. From the WOKB Traffic Center, I'm Brian Middleton.
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15: The Labor Day weekend travel rush is here. Travelers are hitting the roads to get to their weekend destinations with some of the heaviest traffic expected today. JEA is taking the next step in its search for a new CEO. The utilities board has set a special meeting for September 25th. And a well-known civil rights attorney is accusing a JSO officer of an unjustified shooting. I'm Michelle Thibodeau.
16: Well, almost, Sean Hannity. I'm Jason Chaffetz. I'm filling in for Sean. We're getting ready for the big Labor Day weekend, but I've been texting, going back and forth with Sean because he never really truly takes a break. But nevertheless, I still want to take some calls. The phone's been lighting up. The number 1-800-941-SEAN. So let's go to Steve. He's in Mississippi. Steve, what are you thinking of this mistrial?
17: As a police officer, I couldn't imagine being the first on the scene and finding those three babies murdered. Yeah. And then you have to watch 11 sick individuals try to say that she's not guilty by insanity. Of course she's insane. It would take an insane person to kill your three children. It's just sick to my stomach. And I worry about where this country's going, that we're just, I mean, the fact that we're even considering letting her off is just makes me sick to my stomach. Thank you for taking my call.
16: No, Steve, like, look, I think you're feeling what a lot of Americans feel. Certainly what I feel. I never give enough credit. We say it a lot, but you can never say it enough. The first responders, whether you be a police officer working in an ambulance, certainly fire, wherever it might be, or just the innocent person who's just, waking up that morning, not expecting to see the horror that they saw there in Massachusetts. And those police officers and those personnel and those detectives and everything else, they not only had to find it, then they had to clean it up. And so to go back to that whole process and then, oh, we got a mistrial. It's just beyond me. I really don't understand. Now, this is what's also great about the United States of America. It's why we are different than everywhere else. We have these jury trials and you get your peers, jury of your peers Swift justice never comes swift enough, but they have to ultimately figure this out. So we'll talk some more about this. We're going to take some more calls. 1-800-941-SHAWN. But now we're pleased to have Mike Cirelli. He's a retired U.S. Navy SEAL, recon marine, scout, sniper, all around good guy. I've gotten to know him. Just a wonderful human being, patriotic as all can be. Mike Cirelli, thank you so much for joining us on Sean Hannity Show.
2: Hey, Jason, good to be with you.
16: No, listen, I truly appreciate your service. Can't thank you enough. And those who have also served and are serving and stepping up and engaging in the fight to protect the United States of America. We have a lot of Americans right now overseas in harm's way in a very difficult situation. So let's talk a little bit about Iran. I don't think President Trump, was campaigning and wanting to start his second term by saying, hey, let's go engage in this. In fact, he campaigned on the idea of getting us out of these forever wars. But at the same time, presidents, CIA directors, secretaries of war, things like that, they get to see intelligence the rest of us don't see. So I think that knowing these people, having worked with these people, there's a really compelling reason, I think, why they probably did do this. But I think America still has a lot of questions. What's your perspective on what's going on in Iran right now?
2: Well, Jason, you summarized that well. And maybe the administration has not handled the messaging on this to the public to the best of their ability. So, their job, the intel community, as you said, the administration, they can't ignore threats. Even if that threat could be more damaging 5 years down the road, it takes a lot of courage for national leaders to step up and do the right things. And President Trump has done that. To put this or summarize this into why we know they did this was, one, their missile manufacturing capacity was going exponential, which would have been a much tougher threat to take down in the future. It would have been a much bloodier war. But you pair that with their nuclear ambitions and enriching nuclear material to weapons grade paired with those missiles, that becomes a much more dangerous threat, not only to the region, Europe, but eventually the citizens of the United States. So I have nothing but applause for leaders that step up and do the unpopular thing, the right thing, even if Americans can't see it.
16: I think that's where time will actually prove out President Trump in making tough, difficult decisions. I know there's a faction of the country that's just got Trump derangement syndrome, no matter what he does. But let's remember this huge contrast, because between Obama and Biden, certainly, and Kamala Harris, their solution was just appeasement. Hey, let's send them pallets of cash. Can we get along with them nicer? Or can we do a big group hug? I mean, that is not what's going to make the world safer. And the one thing that's also done is that it has dried up the funding that has gone to Hamas and Hezbollah and the Houthis and other would-be terrorists to fight and do things to the United States and to our allies that is just unfathomable. And so there has been huge progress. It's not over yet. I think the president does wish he could get it behind him. I do think he wishes he could get that open. But you've served, and when you're in your capacity, you go overseas. I just still don't understand why NATO and other freedom-loving countries, just can't step up and pull their weight and do their fair share, because it feels like the U.S. does everything and these guys just kind of sit on their hands and reap all the benefits.
2: First to fight, first to fund it, first to take the major pain. And it is concerning. And I think it just shows how far we're growing away from our allies in terms of our vision of the future and our will to actually step up and do what's right. I think pain is a great motivator. And I think our allies are starting to experience the pain with the energy markets. And it's going to take to a point where they recognize they can no longer ignore this and they have to get involved. And I think that speaks to this war. And again, I think the administration could have set expectations. Much like the global war on terror, the administrations didn't set great expectations that this may not be a decade or two long fight. This is going to be a generational fight to stamp out an ideology. So, what we're seeing right now is it's a test of wills. Basically, Iran has their gun out of the holster. So do we. Their military has been so severely degraded. Their strike capability is not what it was. Do they still have residual missile and drone capability? And are they conducting strikes? Yes. But they know they can't win against the will. And so when I say it is now a fight of wills of who can endure the longest. The economic pain we're putting on them, the diplomatic alignment we're seeing in the region, and again, eventually the allies, I do foresee when the pain becomes intolerable to their economies, they will get involved. We've just got to stay the course on this. And the election cycle is America's biggest weakness, and you know that. That our adversaries look at that and just say, hey, we just got to last until the next administration gets into power, and they'll have a different vision of strategy moving forward. What we're doing on an economic basis, they're crippled. Now, we can't enact regime change without ground troops. It doesn't mean it needs to be American ground troops. Ultimately, there has to be a covert part of this war where we start arming, training, and facilitating, you know, the citizens of Iran to rise up against the regime. Iran is in a bad situation right now economically. We know that. They have to look north, south, east, and west at external enemies. When they truly have to start looking inside and fighting on two fronts, that's when regimes become brittle, and that's what can enact or implement regime change. And that's just going to take time. And unfortunately, you know, patriotism and war have a shelf life in America, which we need to get over that. You know, when something is just and it has strategic justification, we as the American people need to align and have the will to see to the end.
16: Yeah, I think our enemies in this, look, we've been fighting sometimes hot, sometimes cold, but we still had a major adversary in Iran for 47 plus years. And so I think Donald Trump, the president, looked at this and said, we're not doing this anymore. We're not going to appease you. We're not going to let you get a nuclear weapon. We're not going to let you continue almost on a daily basis to attack pinpricks of the United States, which are real lives, right? They're not just pinpricks. They're actually real lives. And they also saw a strong, vibrant President Trump reconstructing the Middle East to be more conducive to a safe and free world. I mean, the Abraham Accords, the promises and the calmness that was entering in, the new trade that was going in there, that was all in our best interest and all part of what was out there. So I do think the president needs to continue to explain and show, and a lot of times they can't, right? They can't show the classified intelligence. But there's a reason why we have to do some of the things we do. And I think it's a fair thing to ask questions about it. Nobody wants it to go on forever. I think you're right. The adversary, though, they do want to draw out this as long as they can, because a strong and vibrant President Trump is the worst thing that they want to see. And by all accounts, you know, I think the Republicans have a real shot at holding both the House and the Senate, which is sort of the worst nightmare for somebody like an Iran, for a Putin, for President Xi in China. They do not want this, because his political strength internally is not good for them.
2: You're absolutely correct. What he's done with the Middle East and the alignment we're seeing, I mean, even the defense pact between Turkey, Saudi Arabia, and Pakistan is a step forward. And we're seeing alignment between the Gulf partners that we haven't seen before. I mean, small in the news and didn't get much coverage, but Saudi Arabia just officially removed all anti-Semitic material from any of their schools. We're seeing the potential.
16: Amazing.
2: Abraham's 2.0, Abraham's Accord. But, you know, moving out of that hemisphere, look what he's done in the Western Hemisphere. Venezuela, which the left, you know, years before were saying that, you know, Maduro needed to be removed, but the second Trump does it, they cry foul. He just removed our adversaries from the Western Hemisphere. He's enacting victory after victory, and the left just can't give him credit for how he's changing the geopolitical chessboard to benefit America and to benefit the entire world. I wasn't the biggest Obama fan, but you had to give him credit where credit's due on certain things. Even with the global war on terror, he made some great decisions. He was aggressive in certain ways where, you know, I may disagree with his domestic policies, but you have to give people credit, and the left just won't do that for this president.
16: Yeah, no, look, when President Obama decided to pull the trigger and take out Osama bin Laden, it was the right call. It was a difficult call. It was something that Joe Biden said he wouldn't do. But I'll give him credit for that. I disagree with him on, you know, 99% of the other things. But where there's credit due, it is the president of the United States, and we do want them to succeed. And in that case, it was the right thing to do. Tough call, and give him credit for doing it. Mike Cirelli, retired U.S. Navy SEAL, all-around great American. Thank you so much for joining us on the Sean Hannity Show. Do appreciate it.
2: Thanks, Jason.
16: All right, Mike, thank you. And stay with us. We're going to be right back. We got a lot more coming up, including Congressman Pat Fallon at the top of the hour.
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15: Dowell supports removing flock cameras from Florida state roads. St. Johns County Sheriff Rob Hardwick is asking the county for almost $4 million to hire more deputies and give current deputies a raise. And a mistrial has formally been declared in the Lindsey Clancy murder trial in Massachusetts. I'm Michelle Thibodeau.
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13: The stop and go ride as you make your way through Ocean Way on the East Beltway southbound this afternoon. Right now, a 12-minute drive from I-95 down to Hetcher. From the WOKB Traffic Center, Ryan Middleton.
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12: From the Action News Jax First Alert Weather Center, I'm Chief Meteorologist Mike Burrish. Tracking very heavy storms for at least parts of your holiday weekend. The full First Alert forecast in less than 10 minutes.
11: First Alert traffic from the Strata Air Conditioning and Heating Traffic Center.
13: On I-95 northbound this afternoon, we still are dealing with a crash after JTB. It's over on the left shoulder. Give them space as you're passing by. From the WOKV Traffic Center, I'm Brian Middleton.
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1: So are you trapped in a timeshare that you don't use?
16: Pat Fallon about Act Blue. You're not going to want to miss that. So stay there for that. But before we go to one more commercial break, let's go to Lorraine. She actually lives in Massachusetts. Lorraine, your thoughts on what happened today?
2: Hi, Jason. I'm calling from Boston, the mega medical capital of the United States, if not the world, with the best medical colleges, universities ever. This girl should not be the only one on trial. The medical professionals that took care of her should also be on trial. You can't even get an antibiotic in this state when you have a virus. But this poor woman was prescribed so many antipsychotic medicines, antidepressant medicines, with all these side effects. How come the insurance companies allow this and pay for this when you can't even get an antibiotic in this state? It's awful. Someone needs to be accountable for the sake of those three babies that died. There should be new bills passed in Congress that have control over these medicines that cause these terrible side effects on people that are normally normal and then get on these antipsychotic medicines and lose their mind and kill their children. Someone needs to be accountable, and there's no accountability for them in Boston, in this capital of Harvard, and all these wonderful hospitals and doctors. They prescribe these medicines like candy.
16: Lorraine, I got to tell you, make a lot of really good points. I think mental health is a real issue, and it takes some serious thought, and there are too many people that are slipping through the cracks. But somebody does need to be held accountable. You look at the prescriptions that are going out the door, pill here, pill there, all that. And you're right. Then somebody gets a urinary tract infection, and what, you can't go get a prescription, something over the counter. There's such an imbalance. And you know what? I think psychiatry, the profession, needs to step up and say, how are we going to prevent something horrific like this from happening again? I really, truly appreciate it. And you know, at the end of the day, we got three dead kids. And we're going to go back to the weekend and say, yeah, well, all right, we had a mistrial. Unbelievable to so many of us. And Massachusetts, aren't you the one that, you know, go ahead and kill a kid right before it's born? Yeah, they're good with that too. I don't know what's going up on Massachusetts, but they got to figure it out. I'm Jason Chaffetz, filling in for Sean Hannity. Stay with us. Pat Fallon coming up next.
1: 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Calleja dreamed of being a police officer and fulfilled that dream by joining the NYPD in 1994. Now, he worked his way up to the rank of detective, and he answered the call after September 11th, serving at Ground Zero in the many months that followed. In 2022, sadly, he was diagnosed with multiple cancers tied to his heroic service. 5 months later, he sadly passed away. 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
26: I'm Michelle Thibodeau. The family of a domestic violence victim who was shot and killed by a responding JSO officer last month wants justice. Civil rights attorney Ben Crump says video shows the JSO female officer firing the first shot at 22-year-old Asia Bennett as she exited her Arlington home holding a knife.
27: 8 seconds between the first shot and the kill shot. Courts have made it clear that every shot must be justified.
26: Crump says Bennett was using the knife to defend herself against her boyfriend, who had violated a restraining order and claims she did not lunge at the officer. JEA is taking the next step in its search for a new CEO. The utilities board has set a special meeting for September 25th.
28: The board is expected to form a search committee to replace Vicki Cavey, as well as consider hiring a search firm. Currently, Jody Brooks is the interim CEO. Cavey resigned on Tuesday and had been on medical leave since late July. It followed a city council investigation into accusations of a toxic work culture and racism at the utility.
26: Yonick Vino reports an employee survey did not support those claims. St. Johns County Sheriff Rob Hardwick is asking for more money to pay his deputies. He appealed to county commissioners for nearly $4 million, which would be used for raises for more than 400 deputies below the rank of sergeant. Hardwick says that would mean a $9,000 raise, and it would bring his department closer to matching what JSO pays. Hardwick says he also wants to hire 5 more deputies. Another budget hearing is planned in 2 weeks. I'm Michelle Thibodeau for 104.5 WOKV.
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8: Scattered showers and thunderstorms will be very heavy in spots through this evening, then becoming partly cloudy, dropping into the 70s, a 6 on the WOKV weather meter. A hot Saturday, partly sunny, a few widely scattered afternoon and evening showers and thunderstorms, but highs tomorrow in the low to mid 90s. And Sunday will be partly sunny, hot and humid, with scattered afternoon showers and thunderstorms increasing again, and a high of 93. From the First Alert Weather Center, I'm Action News Jack's Chief Meteorologist Mike Burrish for 104.5 WOKV.
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9: On the north end of town, I-95 southbound, you have a crash to watch out for before Dunn Avenue. It's over on the right shoulder. A Road Ranger is there currently. On the west Beltway northbound, another crash. This one's at Roosevelt. It's blocking the right lane. And then I-95 northbound on the south end of town, a crash before the Beltway is blocking two right lanes and causing heavy delays. From the WOKV Traffic Center, I'm Brian Middleton.
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26: The Labor Day weekend travel rush is here. Travelers are hitting the roads to get to their weekend destinations with some of the heaviest traffic expected today. JEA is taking the next step in its search for a new CEO. The utilities board has set a special meeting for September 25th. And a well-known civil rights attorney is accusing a JSO officer of an unjustified shooting. I'm Michelle Thibodeau.
10: I'm watching AOC. She's saying, I was only kidding about the things I used to say. 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
23: 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And so is the countdown. T-minus 60 days until Election Day.
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16: Amazing 60 days out from the election day, and pretty much a jump ball at this point. We're going to see what happens, but Everybody predicted all the Democrats are going to dominate, but you know what they've dominated? They have dominated Crazy Train. They have dominated in the wackiness that is the socialist communist efforts that they have been making, the crazy policies and allowing people, you know, the crazies to take over. And I don't think America is going to put up with it. So this idea that, oh, it's an off year election and Donald Trump's not on the ballot. Oh, yeah. Well, I think most of America's waking up saying this is just not where we want to be. Then you know who is at the top of the list, at least this hour here in the first part of September. Let's give the award to Danbury, Connecticut. Danbury, Connecticut voting by a big vote, 18-2. Their city council, that's a big city council, right? That's a lot of people, 18-2. What did they just do? They voted to allow non-citizen residents to become police officers. So you don't even have to be a citizen of the United States of America. And in Danbury, Connecticut, they're going to sign you up. What are they going to swear allegiance to? Seriously, what are they going to do? Danbury, Connecticut has just approved the idea that they're going to hire people to be police officers that are not Americans. Those people should be arrested and deported. I guess ICE is going to have to look at that and maybe check the roles of the police officers in Danbury, Connecticut. I would love to see ICE go and start arresting Danbury police officers and say, oh, you're not even a citizen. Bye-bye. You're headed back to wherever you came from. You know, there are good Americans out there looking for good jobs, and they're getting taken advantage of. How in the world? 18-2 was the vote. Democrats all voted for this, of course. Even one so-called Republican. I don't know what that guy is doing, but the two that were no's were Republicans, but seriously, Danbury, Connecticut, non-citizens, unbelievable. Well, we got a lot to talk about. There's a lot happening in America, even though we're going into one of the great ends of summer, Labor Day. But I'm thrilled to have on Congressman Pat Fallon. He's Texas's 4th congressional district. Served in our United States Air Force. We thank him for that service. He's also the chairman of the House Oversight Committee. He wants to be that. Let's be honest. He wants to be the next chairman of oversight. I've been the chairman of oversight. That guy's highly qualified. And if you aren't paying attention to what Pat Fallon's doing, then you're missing what the future looks like. So, Pat Fallon, Congressman, thanks so much for joining us on the Sean Hannity Show.
1: Chairman Jason, how are you, sir?
16: Doing great. So what's your hot take? I know you probably haven't had a chance to read it. Just came across the wires, Danbury, Connecticut, allowing non-citizens to become police officers in, I thought it was a great state of Connecticut, but not so much.
1: Troubling, and I think you were very eloquent and articulate with what you said. I mean, what do they swear allegiance to? This is to be a sworn peace officer. It goes without saying you should be and need to be an American citizen, first and foremost, because we hold police officers and those in law enforcement, particularly those that are sworn, to a higher standard. Just the same thing we would do with the military. So I find it interesting that they did this.
16: Yeah, it's crazy town as far as I'm concerned. I want to talk about something, you know, with all the news, the Clancy trial, all that kind of stuff going on. Some of these other really important stories. Give credit to the House. Give a credit to Speaker Johnson, because the House was actually in session this week. The senators are still, you know, catching their breath and from doing nothing. It's exhausting doing nothing. And the Senate is still in recess, of course. So, but there was a really important thing you did and taking on Act Blue and exposing that. Tell us, for those that weren't following it moment by moment, blow by blow, what are you finding with Act Blue?
1: We're finding that it's a really essentially a money laundering organization for the Democratic Party, and they're violating state law, or federal law rather, the Federal Election Campaign Act of 1971 over and over again. It looks like scores, if not hundreds of times. So let me give you a little example. So what it does is, if somebody wants to go, it's supposed to be act as a conduit. I could say you're some liberal and you want to give $100 and you're not really sure who, you can go to Act Blue and you can donate to that, and then you specify the candidate you want the money to go to. So they're trying to have us believe that a lady like Elizabeth Waffle from Michigan, who's 88 years old, who's from reports was living in a trailer and had didn't have a computer and limited internet access, that she donated 15,000 separate times in a 5-year span. Okay, Jason, obviously that didn't happen. And by the way, you know who said it didn't happen? Elizabeth Waffle said it didn't happen. She did say that she'd gone on Act Blue and donated a few times. In order for her to do 15,000, she would have had to do over eight a day, every day, for 5 years. How many people out there think that really happened? I mean, you've got to be living in orbit around Neptune to believe that.
16: Wow. And this is the thing, is there are case after case. These are allegations. They need to be proven out. We understand all the caveats there. But this is the type of thing that oversight needs to do. What is the Department of Justice saying? What other examples out there? Because some people say, oh, that never, ever happens. And, you know, it's sort of like, oh, nobody ever votes illegally. And then we keep hearing story after story after story. Give us some more meat on the bones of what's going on with Act Blue and the shady nature, maybe, of some of these donations.
1: Sure. If it's Act Blue or WinRed, it doesn't matter. What they should be doing is erring on the side of caution rather than being hyper-aggressive. And there are a myriad of reports that Act Blue was definitely throwing caution to the wind. In fact, if you donated to Act Blue using PayPal, you weren't even subject to their standard fraud prevention process through SWIFT at all. It didn't marry up. Mm. Weren't requiring, you know, the little one, you order something online, you have to give the 3-digit code, that CVV on the back. They weren't requiring that. They've admitted to scores of violations that they caught. The problem was they were looking the other way. So they were either being incredibly sloppy and very, at the very definition of unprofessional, or they were actually knowingly violating the law. And that's what we have to find out. And like you said, everything is allegedly at this point. But we can tell you that their entire legal and compliance team resigned or were fired or were on extended leave after the November 24 election by March of the next year. We know that we've had five current and former employees come in and testify in front of House committees. They've all taken the fifth.
16: Wow.
1: They're board members, taking the fifth. There's one more next week that'll come by, taking the fifth. And if you have done nothing wrong and you want to clear your name, answer the questions. But they're all taking the fifth. So they're acting highly suspicious, I would say.
16: We're talking, of course, with Congressman Pat Fallon, great, the 4th Congressional District of Texas. A lot of nutty things there. I got to shift gears a little bit. Let's talk about James Tallarico, because you got a vegan loving, believes Jesus Christ is, you know, himself is non-binary, believes there are 6 genders. I mean, it's hard to believe that this guy is actually in this race, let alone the nominee, and that people of Texas, of all places, are considering voting for him. What else do you know about what's going on with this race?
1: Well, I served in the Texas legislature when Tallarico became a state rep. And he is a great far-left woke liberal for Austin. He's terrible for Texas. He wants to. Now, this is the thing, Jason. You know, when they run for the United States Senate, particularly in a state like Texas, all the candidates then try to move the furniture, as Dick Morris used to say, to the center. So they try and say, oh, no, I wouldn't say things like that. But the problem with Tallarico is he's on video. It's not just his voice, man. It's him saying things like he wants to dismantle capitalism, that he's uncomfortable with his whiteness, that he wants to eviscerate the energy industry in Texas, gas and oil, wants to eviscerate. Yes, he's a vegan because he doesn't want to eat meat. So he's a vegan that loves barbecue now. I mean, he's a complete phony. He's a snake oil salesman. He's done nothing with his life. And as we chatted about before, I would implore anyone, never vote for someone that you wouldn't hire to work for you in the private sector. Tallarico is completely and wholly incapable, and it has no experience at all, no success he can point to, of doing anything in the private sector. So why would you vote for him to help run one of the largest economy history's ever known?
16: And this is the Democrats' problem from coast to coast, is they have nominated people that are so foreign to their own core beliefs. I mean, you see this, you see it happening in Michigan, you see this happening in Maine, now you see it happening in Texas. You got the gubernatorial race, your colleague, my former colleague, Andy Biggs, running for governor of Arizona, where the sitting governor won't even debate, like won't even sit in the same room as Andy Biggs. Just a great man, good quality person, and would make a great governor of Arizona. And then you have this Telefrico, as you call him. Any other anecdotes? I mean, you served with him in the legislature.
1: Yeah, let me give you a perfect example. This is kind of a no-brainer, right? So Texas doesn't have an state income tax. But, you know, you want to make sure it never happens, because there could be things that occurred that would be a perfect excuse. So in 2019, I'm a senator, and I file a bill. I want to ban the possibility of an income tax ever in the future. And you need two-thirds of both chambers, House and Senate. So I'm in the Senate, Telefrico's in the House. We need 100 votes out of the 150. We get them because every Republican and 17 Democrats voted with us. Mm. We eventually got it in the Senate. The governor signed into law. And then what happens, you know, 6 months later, there's COVID, which could have been a perfect excuse to implement an income tax. So couldn't have happened because we got it to the voters and they said, we agree, never again, never. James Telefrico was on the side of the possibility of in the future having a state income tax. That's what he does. He will say anything. He says that the United States flag is a complicated symbol. It's red, it's white, and it's blue, and it represents the greatest country that has ever been created. That's not a complicated symbol. This is not somebody that reflects the virtues and the values of the great citizens of the state of Texas.
16: Well, that United States flag is one that's meant to unite the United States of America, not be complicated. If you can't figure out what the red, white, and blue with the stars and stripes, what that actually means, probably shouldn't be a United States senator. Let you go back to your drawing room and you know, go eat some celery and try to figure out why you're not getting enough protein and you know, why you can't figure out what patriotism actually looks like. Pat Fallon, Congressman, Texas, doing some great work uncovering and doing things with ACT Blue. Doing a lot of things with the Oversight Committee. Watch him as part of the future there in running that committee, because there's so many things. There's always somebody doing something stupid somewhere. So best of luck to you. Thank you so much for joining us on the Sean Hannity Show.
1: Thanks, Jason. Yeah, Telefrico can go and regurgitate those celery sticks along with his Occupy Democrat talking points.
16: There you go. Absolutely. Pat Fallon, stay with us. We'll be right back.
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26: Byron Donald supports removing flock cameras from Florida state roads. St. Johns County Sheriff Rob Hardwick is asking the county for almost $4 million to hire more deputies and give current deputies a raise. And a mistrial has formally been declared in the Lindsey Clancy murder trial in Massachusetts. I'm Michelle Thibodeau.
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9: I-95 northbound, watch out for a crash before the Beltway. FDOT says it is still blocking two right lanes and causing slowdowns to stretch back to right after State Route 9B. From the WOKV Traffic Center, I'm Brian Middleton.
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8: From the Action News Jax First Alert Weather Center, I'm Chief Meteorologist Mike Burrish. Tracking very heavy storms for at least parts of your holiday weekend. The full First Alert forecast in less than 10 minutes.
11: First Alert traffic from the Strata Air Conditioning and Heating Traffic Center.
9: Mandarin into Orange Park West Beltway northbound. We have a crash at Roosevelt still blocking the right lane and causing delays to stretch back onto the Buckman. An 18-minute ride from the 95 exits out to Blanding. From the WOKV Traffic Center, I'm Brian Middleton.
18: There's always a lovely feeling associated with it. It's almost like you pave over all the trauma with like puppy dogs and ice cream. And the 80s was a brutal, brutal time for people. It was a mess. And like, you know, people forget that it was like, that was a tremendous strife, sociopolitical tensions everywhere. You know, we're still like pretty fresh off like a Cuban Missile Crisis, which is only like, what, 15, 20 years before. So, you know, it's a tumultuous period. But you look back at it now and you're like, oh yeah, Top Gun, cocaine. Like, no, it was like really scary.
16: There's Ryan Reynolds, the self-proclaimed pretty boy who is trying to redefine history. What he's forgetting about is that coming into 1978-79, the heels of Jimmy Carter's administration, this economy was in shambles. Our military was falling apart. There was a malaise that was falling over the country. And guess what happened? Then you had President Reagan come in. It was morning in America. He got the economy moving in the right direction. He was able to bring the hostages back from Iran. The country started to thrive again. And that Cold War that we had going on, Mr. President or Mr. Gorbachev, tear down that wall. That was Ronald Reagan. Those were the 1980s. And yeah, I understand that the Flock of Seagulls and the other Thompson Twins and other bands that you probably didn't like at the time, Duran Duran and MTV and all that, that was a really triggered you in the wrong direction. Heaven forbid that we played Dire Straits or something like that. But you know what? the 80s, kind of where I grew up, kind of my high school years and stuff was actually a really good time in America. So Ryan Reynolds may poo-poo it and may think that it was just like this awful, awful time. And there was a lot of strife. But we were coming out of a Democratic administration with Jimmy Carter, who about destroyed this country militarily and with its democratic principles. And now he goes out and trashes it. One of the most successful actors, became super rich, still hates this country, still hates Donald Trump, still doesn't think it's good enough. But I get so tired of these lectures from these self-proclaimed liberal, you know, celebrities that are out there saying, oh, that was an awful time. Sorry, Ryan Reynolds. You know, I kind of like your movies. I sort of laugh at some stuff, but I get tired.

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4: I'm Michelle Thibodeau. A mistrial has been formally declared in the Lindsey Clancy murder trial in Massachusetts. It comes after the defense appealed the mistrial decision to a higher court and was denied. The jury today told the judge once again they were deadlocked, prompting the judge to declare the mistrial before giving the defense an hour to appeal it. Clancy admitted to killing her three children in 2023, but pleaded not guilty by reason of claim she suffered from postpartum psychosis, but prosecutors argued the killings were premeditated. JSO officers responded to an armed robbery at a smoke shop this morning near Firestone Road and 103rd. Jessica Salinas spoke with the store cashier who was threatened at knife point.
5: She says she's still shaken up about what happened at 7:30 this morning. She said a masked man came into the smoke shop demanding. She says she then threw her scanner register at the man who then got down on his knees and started stealing products, then came out. She said a masked man came into the smoke shop demand. She says she then threw her scanner.
0: Israel, learn how you or your church can participate. It's the Flags of Fellowship.
5: And who then got down on his knees and started stealing products, then came out. She says she's only been here for about 5 months and hasn't seen anything like this. She did recognize the man's voice. She believes he's a customer who has been in the store before and gave them came out. She says she's only been here for about 5 months and hasn't seen anything like this. She did recognize the man's voice. She believes he's a customer who has been in the store before and gave that description to police.
4: Jacksonville Beach Police say they will continue using Flock license plate reader cameras where state law allows. Police Chief Gene Smith says the technology has helped
6: East Florida from
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3: Scattered showers and thunderstorms will be very heavy in spots through this evening, then becoming partly cloudy, dropping into the 70s, a 6 on the WOKV weather meter. A hot Saturday, partly sunny.

0: sunny, a few widely scattered afternoon and evening showers and thunderstorms, but highs tomorrow in the low to mid 90s. And Sunday will be partly sunny, hot and humid, with scattered afternoon showers and thunderstorms increasing again and a high of 93. From the First Alert Weather Center, I'm Action News Jax's Chief Meteorologist Mike Burrish for 104.5 WOKV.
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2: Southsiders on I-95 northbound. FDOT says we still have a crash before the Beltway blocking two right lanes. It's causing our delays to stretch back for about 2.5 miles. And on the west Beltway northbound, a crash at Roosevelt also still blocking the right lane. Further up on the west Beltway northbound, we have a crash on the ramp to I-10 eastbound, but that's over on the shoulder. And on I-95 southbound, we have a crash before Dunn Avenue over on the right shoulder as well. From the WOKV Traffic Center, I'm Brian Middleton.
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4: The Labor Day weekend travel rush is here. Travelers are hitting the roads to get to their weekend destinations with some of the heaviest traffic expected today. JEA is taking the next step in its search for a new CEO. The utilities board has set a special meeting for September 25th. And a well-known civil rights attorney is accusing a JSO officer of an unjustified shooting. I'm Michelle Thibodeau.
5: Hey, this is Jason Chaffetz filling in for Sean Hannity. Hope you can check me out at Jason in the House. That's all my social media. Should be able to spell Jason in the House. Go check me out there. And then also I got a podcast, Jason in the House. Go check it out. I made a big deal about Danbury, Connecticut, allowing by a vote of 18-2 for non-citizens to become police officers. Then I was reminded by Kim Coleman, the Republican National Committee woman for the great state of Utah, where I happen to reside. That's where home is. She reminded me back in 2021, the Utah State Legislature and Governor Spencer Cox, what'd they do? They approved non-citizens becoming police officers in the state of Utah. Evidently, it's still the law. Senate Bill 0102 from 2021. You don't have to be a citizen to be a police officer in the state of Utah. What the? That is just unbelievable. Please, if you know of other municipalities, states, counties, whatever, I want to hear about them because somebody should make a list of these. That is unbelievable to me. I think one of the minimum requirements for somebody to become a police officer and pledge allegiance to our country should be that you're a citizen. Not that you got some other paperwork, that you're a citizen of the United States of America. My goodness, is that too much to ask? You should be a citizen. That's the way it should go. But thanks to Kim Coleman for actually bringing that up. We got to move on, but it really did bother me here. So we have Representative Brian Stile. He's a chairman. He chairs the Committee on House Administration, but he does a lot of good work. He's from the First District of Wisconsin. He joins us now on the Sean Hannity Show. Congressman, Chairman, thanks so much for joining us.
6: Jason, thanks for having me on.
5: No, I truly appreciate it. I want to talk about, I mean, there's so much we can talk about. First of all, I applaud you. I applaud Speaker Johnson for actually being in session this week, or this United States Senate wasn't. And they just kind of, you know, got to get a head start on that Labor Day weekend. Because, you know, didn't have time to pass the Save America Act. That was going to take too long. But now they got to be on recess for three, almost 4 weeks. But I want to talk to you about socialism, communism. Because I am getting tired of hearing these Democrats talk about, oh, Donald Trump's a fascist. I saw somebody the other day wearing a shirt and I said, wow, you're against fascism. I guess you're against the Democratic platform at this point. Is that really what you're against? Because they don't, I think, understand the definition of what it is. But, you know, there was an opportunity to express themselves. But you saw it up close and personal. Tell us what happened there on the floor in the House of Representatives and how that whole vote and discussion and debate happened.
6: Well, Jason, as you know, this is not your grandfather's Democratic Party anymore. The Democratic Party has been hijacked by radical activists that are driving forward a socialist agenda, in particular, the Democratic Socialists of America agenda, which is why we brought forward a resolution this week to vote and denounce socialism, to actually say, no, we do not support the federal government gutting out election integrity. We don't want an open border. We don't support their agenda. 192 Democrats rejected that resolution. In other words, they're standing with the socialist agenda of the Democratic Socialists of America, the most radical organization we have seen in a long time in the United States of America. And so the Democratic Party has shifted dramatically. The radical activists are driving the train, and the few remaining rational actors on the Democratic side have effectively surrendered to the radical left. And this is in particular true as it relates to election integrity. These Democrats want to remove the popular election of the President of the United States and instead in Congress with even more power. It shows you that Democrats want to concentrate power, and it's the reason it's easy to vote socialism in, but nearly impossible to remove it.
5: Well, so explain the debate. I mean, you're there on the floor, you're paying attention, you're chairman. What are the arguments that, I mean, why was this so, this resolution, right? It's non-binding, but there's an opportunity to express yourself. What was the argument that these Democrats were making?
6: The Democratic arguments are effectively putting their head in the sand because they're absolutely petrified of the Democratic Socialists of America. You look at the nation's largest city, New York, and their Democratic Socialists of America mayor with Memnani, who wants government-run grocery stores. You look at the platform that says they want to take every illegal alien in the United States of America and make them a United States citizen, who, of course, would then be eligible to vote, which just shows you carte blanche how the Democratic platform is to allow illegal immigrants to come into the United States and to become voters. We looked and highlighted how they're supporting Palestine, moving their capital to Jerusalem rather than standing with our great ally, Israel. And the list goes on all the way down the list. The Democrats don't want to admit that their party has been hijacked by the Democratic Socialists of America, but it is very clear with who their leading contenders are, from people like AOC and Rashida Tlaib to Mamdani, or in my home state of Wisconsin, where a Democratic Socialist almost won the Democratic primary for governor in the state of Wisconsin. That's where the energy of their party is. That's where their activists are. And the Democrats refused to actually call it out and admit what's happening and denounce socialism when given the opportunity.
5: No, I see that across the board, and it's just stunning. They just, and the excuse is, we're the party of the big tent. Yeah, we're the big tent. Basically, what they're saying is they don't have a platform other than more taxes, more government, which is kind of this tired trope that they always go back to. But they also lack leadership. I mean, I wrote an op-ed for FoxNews.com a couple months ago now and said, hey, they're really missing Nancy Pelosi, because Nancy Pelosi would actually keep some people in line. She would come up with a message that, as a Republican, a conservative, would drive a lot of people nuts. But they were on the same page with the same talking points. They were raising a boatload of money. But she's not there anymore. So the DCCC, as they call it, the Democratic Congressional Committee, whatever it is, DCCC, they're not raising any money, and their platform's just, you know, out to sea. And then they cede the leadership of their party to people that aren't even registered Democrats. It's amazing to me.
6: It's unbelievable where the Democratic Party has gone in such a short period of time, but it really just shows you how radicalized the leadership has been. Nancy Pelosi ruled with an iron fist, and Hakeem Jeffries has come in as the minority leader, but no one shows him the respect that they did for Nancy Pelosi. They knew Nancy Pelosi would get her way in the end. Hakeem Jeffries has shown that he is also beholden to the radical left, beholden to the Democratic Socialists, that at any moment, if they primaried him in an election in New York City, would likely be successful. It's the reason that he led his team not to vote in favor of the resolution that would denounce socialism. They are petrified of a primary from their left flank, because that's where the energy is, in particular in New York City, but also true in communities across the United States, whether or not that's my state of Wisconsin, Minnesota next door, areas in California. We see the Democratic Party continue to move to the left. And it's why I think, as you noted, they're not raising the money that they have. It's in part the donor base that used to look and support the Democratic base is absolutely petrified of what the Democratic Party has become. And it's one of the things that we're going to have to show in contrast at the convention in Dallas next week, is showing the contrast between the common sense conservative principles that we stand for and the crazy radical communist type principles that the Democratic Party supports.
5: Yeah, they are crazy radical positions. You had put out the House Administration Committee, GOP. It's at, if you're on X, at House Admin. But it is truly stunning. 194 Democrats refuse to condemn socialism. They want voting rights for the 12 plus million non-citizens, abolishing the United States Senate, ranked choice voting in all elections. That's got a lot of evil to it. They want to seize powers of production, which they've talked about. They want to abolish the border, abolish ICE, get rid of prisons, no cashless bail, deal with the cashless bail issue in a way that's not going to help make the world more safe. And these are just some of the, oh, they packed the Supreme Court. I mean, any one of those issues is out of control, but this is a laundry list of things they want to do. And somehow, some way, people should believe them. This is not something that is, they're actually campaigning on this.
6: They're absolutely campaigning on this. And that's why on the House floor, I brought out the Democratic Socialists of America manifesto and actually was reading from it and asked my Democratic colleagues why they refused to not denounce it. As you go through that document, it is bad idea after bad idea. They want to release prisoners and defund police. We talked about they don't want a border and they want to make illegal immigrant citizens who are immediately eligible to vote. The list goes on. It is a radicalized platform that the modern Democratic Party refuses to denounce. It is a cancer inside our political system and one that we're going to have to defeat at the ballot box this November.
5: Well, there's a chance to do that. Here we after Labor Day, things get really serious. We're T-minus 60 days before the election. Our Republicans gathering in, I believe, Dallas, right, for the so-called midterm convention to rally up. And then President Trump will be on the trail city after city after city after city, making the case for America, the positive things that the administration has done and why the Republicans should continue in control. Because if you elect some of these crazy people like James Tallarico or El Sayed or, you know, you keep going down the list, our country's in real trouble. So Brian Stile, who is the first congressional district of Wisconsin, chairman of the Committee on House Admin, Subcommittee on Digital Assets, Financial Technology, Artificial Intelligence. I mean, you got a full plate, brother. Thank you so much for joining us on the Sean Hannity Show.
6: Thanks for having me on.
5: I appreciate it. Have a great weekend. All right. Stay with us. We're going to be right back. Lots more to talk about.
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4: Byron Donald supports removing flock cameras from Florida state roads. St. Johns County Sheriff Rob Hardwick is asking the county for almost $4 million to hire more deputies and give current deputies a raise. And a mistrial has formally been declared in the Lindsey Clancy murder trial in Massachusetts. I'm Michelle Thibodeau.
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2: On I-10 westbound, watch out for a crash on the ramp to Cassett. FDOT says it is blocking the off-ramp center lane. From the WOKV Traffic Center, I'm Brian Middleton.
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7: From the Ag Shooting's Jax First Alert Weather Center, I'm Chief Meteorologist Mike Burrish. Tracking very heavy storms for at least parts of your holiday weekend. The full First Alert forecast in less than 10 minutes.
8: First Alert traffic from the Strata Air Conditioning and Heating Traffic Center.
9: Traveling through Ocean Way on the east, Beltway southbound, watch out for a crash as you're approaching Alta Drive, but that's over on the left shoulder. Still make sure you're giving them space as you're passing by. From the WOKV Traffic Center, I'm Brian Middleton.
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0: Got to give a quick shout out to my friends that at KNRS who broadcast the Sean Hannity show. They also have a great show themselves. Rod Arquette, Greg Hughes, the Rod and Greg show there on KNRS, kind of my hometown station there in Utah. They're terrible golfers. They're horrific. They're bad. They're not just bad. They're horrific. But it is fun to play with them because they are smart. They are fun. But man, they are bad golfers. I want to highlight that we are T minus 60 days to the election. Hard to believe it's that close. But remember, with early voting, the stuff starts earlier. Now, I do not like early voting, but if that's the rules of the road, you got to do it. I wish if I could wave my magic wand, everybody would vote same time, same place, same information in person with a voter ID. We used to do it like that, but somehow we had to make it more easy, more convenient. Oh, it's cheaper. That's never been the imperative in my work, in my world. I think voter integrity is paramount. I think we're missing something with our young kids and children and the pause that we take maybe once a year in our country to actually go out and vote. I still remember my mom in particular, but my dad too, bringing me into the voting booth, standing in line, got our neighbors there, have to show your ID, show them your name on the voter roll. It takes too long. I get it, but that was kind of the fun of it because, you know, these are your neighbors, right? Some you haven't seen in a long time. But then somebody's there volunteering. My dad would volunteer and then they would go and you'd go in the booth and they'd close that little curtain and then they'd push the little tab and it became more of a tradition. Instead, you just got the furniture and ice cream coupons coming in the mail. You hope that the United States Postal Service, which is notorious for its ability to deliver things, we got a little crisis going on in Utah where hundreds of people are saying they didn't even get their primary ballot. You had an issue in Washington County, Utah, where people were submitting their ballots. They have to be sent to Las Vegas, Nevada in order to come back. And lots of people didn't get their ballots didn't show up on time. So don't tell me these things don't ever happen. Let's all vote in person with a voter ID. But those rules have to be changed down the road. The reality is, if you're going to play, if you're going to participate, which you got to do, then you actually have to get out and get that ballot in there early. Now, for me, I don't put it in the U.S. Postal Service. I'm not doing that. I put it in one of the drop boxes and then I verify that they actually got that it actually arrived. So no matter where you are in the country, just make sure you do that. And I also think it's going to be fascinating this year with the midterms because at this point, it's kind of a jump ball. Democrats should be dominating. It's just historical. History would say the party not in power would come sweeping back in. That pendulum swings. Not this year, not with Donald Trump, not with the policies, and not with the craziness that is today's Democratic Party. So that'll be an interesting to see where this goes. But you know where it all depends on? It all depends on who shows up and who votes. The world is run by those that show up. So you got to make sure, show up, participate, plan on it, do it, make a difference, cast your ballot. That's what everybody should be doing in order to make the difference that you want. We got a great hour coming up, some great guests. Stay with us. I'm Jason Chaffetz. We'll be right back.
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10: I'm Michelle Thibodeau. The family of a domestic violence victim who was shot and killed by a responding JSO officer last month wants justice. Civil rights attorney Ben Crump says video shows the JSO female officer firing the first shot at 22-year-old Asia Bennett as she exited her Arlington home holding a knife.
11: 8 seconds between the first shot and the kill shot. Courts have made it clear that every shot must be justified.
10: Crump says Bennett was using the knife to defend herself against her boyfriend, who had violated a restraining order and claims she did not lunge at the officer. JEA is taking the next step in its search for a new CEO. The utilities board has set a special meeting for September 25th.
12: The board is expected to form a search committee to replace Vicki Cavey, as well as consider hiring a search firm. Currently, Jody Brooks is the interim CEO. Cavey resigned on Tuesday and had been on medical leave since late July. It followed a city council investigation into accusations of a toxic work culture and racism at the utility.
10: Yonick Vino reports an employee survey did not support those claims. St. Johns County Sheriff Rob Hardwick is asking for more money to pay his deputies. He appealed to county commissioners for nearly $4 million, which would be used for raises for more than 400 deputies below the rank of sergeant. Hardwick says that would mean a $9,000 raise, and it would bring his department closer to matching what JSO pays. Hardwick says he also wants to hire 5 more deputies. Another budget hearing is planned in 2 weeks. I'm Michelle Thibodeau for 104.5 WOKV.
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24: A 6 on the WOKV weather meters. We see heavy afternoon and evening showers and thunderstorms developing across the area. Some localized flooding will be possible, and it'll be a slow go on the roadways across the area before the rain diminishes this evening. It's a 6 on the WOKV weather meter. High temperatures around 90, but of course fluctuate a great deal in and around those storms down into the mid-70s tonight. Hot start to the holiday weekend. Your Saturday will be partly sunny all the way to the mid-90s, even the beaches in the lower 90s. A few widely scattered afternoon and evening showers and thunderstorms. Then on Sunday, partly sunny and hot. Scattered afternoon showers and thunderstorms start to increase again with a high of 93. Labor Day, the holiday itself on Monday, a mix of sun and clouds. Midday and afternoon showers and thunderstorms, a tendency to shift more inland by late in the afternoon. A high near 90. And Tuesday, partly sunny. A few inland showers and thunderstorms with highs in the 80s. I'm Chief Meteorologist Mike Burrish. Join me today beginning at 5 p.m. on CBS 47 and Fox 30 Action News Jax.
3: First Alert traffic from the Strata Air Conditioning and Heating Traffic Center.
25: Leaving downtown I-95 southbound this evening, we do have a crash at Emerson blocking the left lane, so be careful around that area. I-10 westbound, we have another crash still on the ramp to Cassett blocking the off-ramp right lanes. And over on the south end of town, I-95 northbound, the crash before the beltway that was blocking two right lanes is now just blocking the far right lane. From the WOKB Traffic Center, I'm Brian Middleton.
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10: The Labor Day weekend travel rush is here. Travelers are hitting the roads to get to their weekend destinations with some of the heaviest traffic expected today. JEA is taking the next step in its search for a new CEO. The utilities board has set a special meeting for September 25th. And a well-known civil rights attorney is accusing a JSO officer of an unjustified shooting. I'm Michelle Thibodeau.
0: I'm watching AOC. She's saying, I was only kidding about the things I used to say. But they'll go back to those things.
1: We must pass my trans bill of rights.
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7: 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And so is the countdown. 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
27: Hey, this is Jason Chaffetz, filling in for Sean. We got this final hour of the Sean Hannity Show. Truly appreciate Sean allowing me to fill in for him, an honor and a privilege. A lot of people want to do it. Not many people get to, so I'm very grateful for that. We're coming up on a Labor Day weekend, right? Kind of official end of summer. We got kids going back to school, colleges kicking off, football's in the air. That's one of my I love football. Football's changing. We got to be careful with the game, the way college, I love college football, but man, it's turned into pro football. So that's a whole subject into itself. But it's also, this week is also a little bit of toughness. Because we're coming up the way the calendar falls out. September 10th is the 1 year anniversary of the assassination of Charlie Kirk. I was there. I saw it. I felt it. I heard it. I lived it. And Charlie didn't. And that's a really tough time. Later in this hour, we're going to talk to Michael McCoy. He was the chief of staff to Charlie Kirk and Turning Point USA. We're going to talk about that. It's kind of a hard subject, but, you know, as Americans, we don't turn away from hard things. We understand that hard things make us stronger, better. And when we say we never forget, I mean that, like we really shouldn't ever forget. And of course, we have the anniversary of 9/11. Hard to believe it's been 25 years. Something like more than 100 million people in America, either too young to remember or were not even born when 9/11 happened. But I'm old enough to remember exactly when it happened, where I was, and the devastation of that terrorist attack was. So we're going to talk a little bit about that, which is also a good segue to our next guest, because Alex Gray, he's the former national security he worked with the former national security advisor, Robert O'Brien. Remember Robert O'Brien? He's a really good friend of mine. He was the national security advisor to President Trump in his first administration. Alex was like his chief of staff. So he's highly involved in the National Security Council. The whole security apparatus understands it. And I want to talk to him a little bit about where we are in this world, in this country. So let's welcome in Alex Gray.
28: Hey, Jason. Thanks for having me.
27: Hey, thank you. I had the pleasure of seeing you in person earlier this week. And I thought, oh, Alex, it'd be great to talk about this because, you know, I'm going to be careful with this one. But this opinion piece that came out in The Wall Street Journal really took on J.D. Vance, the vice president, was very aggressive. But then I saw you posted on X and tweeted out about your take on J.D. Vance. And talk to me a little bit about that perspective, what happened, and then we'll talk about national security in general in a moment.
28: Yeah, thanks, Jason. Look, I think that, you know, the vice president is causing a lot of antibodies in the, what I would still say is the Republican establishment. And I say that because, you know, you and I supported the president early on, and a lot of people in Washington and in the Republican establishment, particularly the foreign policy, national security world that I work in, they didn't support the president. And when the president won, they thought that they would wait him out and Donald Trump would be an aberration and he'd go away and they could go back to how things were.
27: Right.
28: And that didn't happen. And then when 2020 happened and Joe Biden came in, they thought that it was finally over and they'd go back to business as usual. And Donald Trump came back, and it just keeps going on. And the foreign policy establishment is looking at J.D. Vance, and they're now looking at a 20-year period, potentially, where the things that traditional pre-Trump Republicans don't like, trade, immigration, non-interventionist foreign policy, things that J.D. Vance and Donald Trump stand for, if J.D. wins in 2028, those things are going to become the Republican Party, and they are scared. They are terrified of it. And I think that's why, Jason, you're seeing the vitriol that's being directed at the vice president by the people who don't want to go, but they want to go back to the pre-2016 GOP.
27: You know, it's interesting. I when I have a discussion very similar to the way you articulate it, you said it very well, better than I do. But one of the things that I talk about is, I said, you know, pretty much every president, including Democrats, said, oh, let's move our U.S. embassy to Jerusalem. And everybody kind of gave it lip service. But then Donald Trump actually did it. It's like, it's so shocking to people. It was difficult to do, but for Donald Trump, it wasn't difficult to do. He campaigned on it, said he was going to do it, that he did it. And it's been good for the United States. It's been good for the world. But it was so different than these other establishment Republicans who campaigned on it, but then when it came time to actually do it, wouldn't actually do it.
28: Yeah, you're 100% right. And I would say the Iran nuclear deal that he tore up, the Obama JCPOA, I think a lot of Republicans ran against it. I'm not sure how many would actually have had the guts to tear it up the way Donald Trump did. I think that goes for immigration. Republicans talked about being tough on immigration.
27: Yes.
28: Actually have done the things Donald Trump did? No. I think it goes for things, you know, even a little more technical, like the INF treaty that limited the range of ballistic missiles. And, you know, if you really believe we should have a missile defense, we don't need an INF treaty. And Donald Trump ripped it up. You know, Venezuela, Nicolas Maduro, actually being willing to go in and take action, actually willing to go in and decapitate the supreme leader of Iran. I mean, all of these things that traditional Republicans said they would do, Donald Trump actually did. And I think the problem is J.D. Vance is in the same mold, and that scares people.
27: It does scare people. I mean, we've talked tough on Cuba, for instance, and it does seem like, and it may happen, you know, once Iran is settled down a little bit more, or maybe after the midterms, but that Donald Trump with two and a half more years under his belt, certainly with Marco Rubio as the Secretary of State, that something is really going to change in Cuba. But again, Republicans talk tough about it, but never did anything about it.
28: Exactly. Look, and I think, you know, when you look at, you know, the old line, promises made, promises kept. I remember in the first Trump term, Steve Bannon would keep a whiteboard of all the president's campaign promises, and they would check them off as the president kept them, even more so in this term. And this has been an administration where, you know, I think too many Republican presidents have treated kind of traditional grassroots Republicans as obstacles to be gotten around and people you have to placate during election years. But it's not actually about answering the things they want done. This administration has been so different. And I think that's why, you know, the establishment's looking at this, Jason, and they're saying, wow, we may finally be out of luck. Like, the Republican Party may actually become a grassroots party in 2028 if someone like J.D. Vance gets elected.
27: Well, and that's why I'm just calling it the way I see it. The Wall Street Journal opinion piece was just really taking a stab at J.D. Vance. And but I think it'll be interesting to see how it plays itself out. And the other thing that's really interesting to me, we're talking to Alex Gray. The thing that's really, really interesting to me is John Fetterman. The Senator Fetterman has been like the voice of reason on the Democratic side of the aisle. But he seems to be the lone wolf over there who will actually call balls and strikes, because the Democratic Party of old, who would actually join with Republicans on a lot of things, they are so far into crazy town, it's hard to imagine.
28: Yeah, I mean, it is nuts. And I mean, we're talking about, you know, the Democratic Socialists of America, whose leader went on one of the Sunday shows and said that their platform includes getting rid of the border and getting rid of the United States Senate. I mean, this is what we're dealing with. And John Fetterman, who I think is probably a pretty traditional left of center Democrat by 1990 standards, is doing the thing that most Democrats did just 20 years ago, which is support the state of Israel's right to exist and defend itself. Pretty right. Non-controversial position before a couple of years ago. And he is on the hit list of the DSA and the Democratic Party activists. They want to take him out of office. They want to ruin his political career for taking, you know, I think you and I would say, for a Democrat of just 10 years ago, pretty mainstream positions.
27: Yeah, there was, you know, I served in Congress starting in 2008 and was there till 2017. And there was a time when, yeah, it was Republicans, Democrats with like one or two outliers. And they all supported what we were, you know, trying to do in peace and safety and security. But it just, the idea of supporting local police forces and the standing for the flag. And then now it's just, I went to one of the State of the Union addresses by President Trump. Even when you leave Congress, you still have floor privileges. So I went and did that. It was unbelievable. The president would like recognize just an ordinary human who had done extraordinary things and was heroic. And Democrats couldn't even stand up. I mean, they just sat on their hands. They just couldn't do it because of this whole Trump derangement syndrome. It's so real. It's palpable, but it doesn't seem to go away. And I worry that, you know, if the House and the Senate flip hands, that, you know, as we play in the little promo in the lead up to this show, Democrats just want to impeach again. That's the only answer they have. They don't have policy.
28: Yeah, they don't have policy. They have an extreme agenda. I mean, a truly extreme agenda. And I mean, I always encourage people to look not just at what candidates say, but look at what the Democratic Socialists of America, who now have so much power and control over the Democratic Party itself, what the DSA platform is. It's creating something like 20 justices of the Supreme Court. It's abolishing the Senate. It's adding 3 or 4 additional states. It's getting rid of the border. I mean, these are just truly insane positions, almost cartoonish positions, but they're real. And so I think people need to understand this is what we're dealing with, not just what Democratic candidates say when they're trying to win your vote, but what's actually the intellectual foundation behind so much of the crazy socialism that's being espoused.
27: Well, I hope everybody gets a chance to follow Alex Gray on X. It's at Alex Gray for OK. He's from Oklahoma, so that's what the OK is about. Alex Gray for OK. I hope you have a chance to look at that. It makes a lot of sense. Great deal of experience for Young in his career there with Robert O'Brien. Really did make a difference and served the president, President Trump, quite well, and still very friendly with the administration. So Alex Gray, thank you so much for joining us today on the Sean Hannity Show.
28: Thanks for having me, Jason.
27: All right. Alex Gray, thank you. Stay with us. We're going to be right back.
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10: Byron Donnell supports removing flock cameras from Florida state roads. St. Johns County Sheriff Rob Hardwick is asking the county for almost $4 million to hire more deputies and give current deputies a raise. And a mistrial has formally been declared in the Lindsey Clancy murder trial in Massachusetts. I'm Michelle Thibodeau.
3: First Alert traffic from the Strada Air Conditioning and Heating Traffic Center.
25: Westsiders on the West Beltway southbound this evening. Your slowest between New Kings Road and Pritchard. It's a 14-minute ride from Dunn Avenue down to I-10. From the WOKB Traffic Center, I'm Brian Middleton.
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29: From the Action News Jax First Alert Weather Center, I'm Chief Meteorologist Mike Burrish. Tracking very heavy storms for at least parts of your holiday weekend. The full First Alert forecast in less than 10 minutes.
18: First Alert traffic from the Strata Air Conditioning and Heating Traffic Center.
25: Traveling through Ocean Way on the east beltway southbound, watch out for a crash as you're approaching Alta Drive, but that's over on the left shoulder. Still make sure you're giving them space as you're passing by. From the WOKV Traffic Center, I'm Brian Middleton.
27: Well, like I said, this is we go through Labor Day and then we have sort of a tough month. We have right out of the chutes. It gets a little somber before it gets a lot better with the RNC midterm convention. But as I said, coming up on September 10th, that's the anniversary of the assassination of Charlie Kirk. And then September 11th, the 25th anniversary of the 9/11. That's kind of tough. Now, coming up after the break at the bottom of the hour, we have Michael McCoy. He was the chief of staff to Charlie Kirk, Turning Point USA. We're going to get him to talk a little bit more about Charlie and Turning Point and the year that it's been since then. It really is. It's going to be a difficult thing. It is for me personally. You may not have known Charlie. You may not have heard of Charlie. You may not have followed Charlie, but I got to tell you, he was one of the great voices of the conservative movement. He could articulate things, and I love the way he started and did things and would challenge people to come, you got a problem? Let's talk about it. And his message was a really strong one. So we're going to talk about that at the bottom of the hour because you got a lot of people with a lot of hate out there. Now, Judge Tony Graff has made a ruling that there is enough probable cause to bring Tyler Robinson to trial for the murder. Now, from my perspective, and again, I'm bragging again, but I'm not an attorney. This is taking so long to go through this process. For somebody that was arrested fairly shortly after the assassination, but this process is going to go on and on and on. Unfortunately, you want justice. You got to make sure so you do due diligence, that people have the opportunity to go seek things out and to provide a proper and thorough defense. That's what we do in the United States of America, which is different than the rest of the world. But the judges ruled that there will be a trial for the murder of Charlie Kirk. And finally, you get through that hurdle. Then you got to go through discovery and all the other things. And so that will continue on. But that's coming up. So, boom, you know, enjoy the holiday. Enjoy the 3 days. Enjoy football as it gets back into the air, which is like one of my favorite things. Before we know it, the leaves will be changing, and some point, somehow, some way, we will have the trial of Tyler Robinson, who's accused in this murder. But stay with us, because Michael McCoy, you really want to hear from him and listen to him, because I think he's got something important to say from a very unique perspective that not many other people have. So stay with us. We're going to be right back.

You know, we see what's happening across the globe right now. Tensions in the Middle East, international conflicts. You know, they aren't just the dramatic headlines of the evening news. It's oil prices, energy prices, supply chains, the stock market, you name it. And historically, during times of international turmoil and some market fear associated with it, physical gold. You know, we see what's happening across the globe right now. Tensions in the Middle East.

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4: I'm Michelle Thibodeau. A mistrial has been formally declared in the Lindsey Clancy murder trial in Massachusetts. It comes after the defense appealed the mistrial decision to a higher court and was denied. The jury today told the judge once again they were deadlocked, prompting the judge to declare the mistrial before giving the defense an hour to appeal it. Clancy admitted to killing her three children in 2023, but pleaded not guilty by reason of insanity. She claims she suffered from postpartum psychosis, but prosecutors argued the killings were premeditated. JSO officers responded to an armed robbery at a smoke shop this morning near Firestone Road and 103rd. Jessica Salinas spoke with the store cashier, who was threatened at knife point.
5: She says she's still shaken up about what happened at 7:30 this morning. She said a masked man came into the smoke shop demanding product while he was holding a knife. She says she then threw her scanner register at the man, who then got down on his knees and started stealing products, then came out. She says she's only been here for about 5 months and hasn't seen anything like this. She did recognize the man's voice. She believes he's a customer who has been in the store before and gave that description to police.
4: Jacksonville Beach Police say they will continue using Flock license plate reader cameras where state law allows. Police Chief Gene Smith says the technology has helped investigators solve crimes and identify suspects entering and leaving the town. The department will remove cameras locator, but plans to keep other cameras in operation. I'm Michelle Thibodeau for 104.5 WOKV.
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12: Heavy showers and thunderstorms will be ending this evening, becoming partly cloudy overnight with temperatures in the 70s. A 6 on the WOKV weather meter. Your Saturday will be partly sunny, hot, and humid.

0: But a few afternoon showers and storms, highs 90 to 95. Sunday will be hot and humid. Midday and afternoon, heavy showers and thunderstorms are likely. Still topping out in the low 90s. Then for Labor Day itself, still some midday and afternoon, locally heavy showers and thunderstorms. With your first alert forecast, I'm Action News Jax's Chief Meteorologist Mike Burrish for 104.5 WOKV.
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2: If you're on I-95 northbound this evening, you are dealing with a few crashes on your drive. The first being before Old St. Augustine Road that's over on the shoulder, one at Old St. Augustine Road that's blocking the left lane, and one just before the Beltway that's blocking the right lane. And then as you make your way into Ocean Way on the east Beltway northbound, we have a stalled vehicle on the ramp to Heckscher. A road ranger is there, and it does look to be over on the shoulder. From the WOKV Traffic Center, I'm Brian Middleton.
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4: The Labor Day weekend travel rush is here. Travelers are hitting the roads to get to their weekend destinations with some of the heaviest traffic expected today. JEA is taking the next step in its search for a new CEO. The utilities board has set a special meeting for September 25th. And a well-known civil rights attorney is accusing a JSO officer of an unjustified shooting. I'm Michelle Thibodeau.
5: Hey, this is Jason Chaffetz, filling in for Sean. And I know Charlie Kirk was a good friend of Sean's. He was a friend of mine, a good friend, somebody I admired, somebody that I tried to emulate, somebody who was one of the best voices in the conservative movement. He believed things and said things in such a great way and could answer any question coming his way and would challenge people. Hey, you got to, rather than fighting and turning to violence, ask me anything. And his life and legacy and his message was a powerful one. And yet he was assassinated. And that anniversary of September 10th is upon us. It's next week. Now, the judge in this case, as I was saying before the break, it's been going on a long time. But Judge Tony Graff has made a ruling that essentially allows the death penalty, which they have in Utah, to be on the table, and that there is enough probable cause to bring Tyler Robinson to trial. But let's listen to it in his own words. Let's go to cut number one.
6: The state's evidence of identity is substantial, combining forensic DNA matching with statements attributed to defendant admitting responsibility for the shooting. First, the DNA profiles obtained from the Mauser .30-06 caliber bolt-action rifle, the suspected murder weapon, provide forensic evidence connecting defendant to the firearm. Defendant's DNA was identified as a major contributor on multiple key components of the firearm, including the stock, grips, butt plate, the trigger, and trigger guard. This physical evidence is corroborated by the tool mark analysis, which matches the engraving cutter recovered from defendant's residence to the cartridge causing casing and live ammunition found within the Mauser rifle. Furthermore, the FBI DNA analysis places defendant's DNA on a screwdriver recovered at the crime scene with a likelihood ratio exceeding 30 quintillion. Second, the surveillance tracking evidence provides additional cooperation. Agent Hull's review of this campus surveillance footage tracked a suspect matching defendant's physical attributes, clothing, shoes, and distinct gait from the parking structure to the rooftop on the Losi building associated with the shooting, and then fleeing the scene immediately following the shooting. This physical tracking is reinforced by Ms. Noble's Ring doorbell camera footage, which captured defendant's vehicle, identified by its unique wheels and custom styling, parking near the location shortly after midnight on September 11th, 2025. Viewed in the light most favorable to the prosecution, this evidence is sufficient at this stage to support a reasonable belief that defendant is the individual who shot and killed Charlie Kirk. Accordingly, the state has demonstrated probable cause as to the identity and homicide elements of count one.
5: So that's Judge Tony Graff making his ruling, which paves the way for this trial to finally get going. And it's going to be a difficult time, obviously, for the Kirk family, but also for our next guest, Michael McCoy, chief of staff to Charlie Kirk, and an important player there at Turning Point USA. Michael, thank you so much for joining us on the Sean Hannity Show.
7: Well, thank you, Jason, for having me. And if I remember correctly, you were there that day.
5: Yeah, I was.
7: Like so many people. And so, you know, it's been a really, really tough year. And in the midst of all of this, kind of watching the trial play out and watching, you know, those of us who have had, you know, been so close to Charlie and been a part of this, in a sense, you know, there's justice, but I feel like there's two forms of justice, right? You want to let the prosecutors do their job and the court and ultimately the jury. But the second form of justice is, you know, for us that knew Charlie, that were friends with him, that were so close with him, to carry on, you know, his legacy, to make sure that the day that he was assassinated was not the end of his mission, but a beginning of an even greater commitment to it. You know, the greatest form of remembering him is honoring him in this work and honoring his legacy. And he spent his entire life building Turning Point USA and sacrificing himself for young people. He did everything for young people, and he ultimately died doing exactly what he loved. You know, he was on college campuses and he was fighting so hard, and this has been a really tough year. And it wasn't just us who lost, you know, Jason, you were a close friend to Charlie. It wasn't just us who lost him. It was everybody who knew him, who followed him, and young people. And there's a tremendous void that was left behind. And as we approach this 1 year anniversary, asking ourselves, you know, how can we make sure that we honor Charlie? How can we be good stewards of this legacy that he's left behind?
5: No, well said. I it's interesting, right? Because he was never in elected politics. But he challenged people to learn how to think. You know, when young people go to college, and college is not for everybody. That was part of Charlie's message. You really got to start thinking, what do you believe in and why do you believe in? He also, I thought, did a masterful job of saying, I don't know where you are in your religious journey, but it's okay to talk about religion. It's okay to wear it on your shirt sleeve. And he did, and he paved the way on that religious side as well. But when he talked about the evil of socialism and communism, and the you know, he had those white shirts that said freedom across. He not only was, it wasn't just some bumper sticker, it was like the way he believed you should live your life, you know, and he would advocate things like strengthen families and getting married early and having more kids than you can afford and doing things that drove the left absolutely nuts. Michael, tell me, how did you first get involved with Charlie and Turning Point, and maybe share some of that kind of personal one-on-one story, because you went, you know, all in with Charlie Kirk and Turning Point.
7: Yeah. You know, I met Charlie when I was 18 years old. I was driving him to the airport and his then girlfriend, Erica. And when we, you know, the entire car ride, he was just grilling me with questions about philosophy and American history and asking me what the answers were. And when I didn't have them, you know, I thought to myself, you know, this guy probably thinks, you know, I'm not very smart. This is my hero. And I probably just let him down. And, you know, once we got to the airport, he goes, you know, I don't think you should go to college. And in my head, you know, subconsciously, I'm thinking he doesn't want me to go to college because he probably thinks I'm an idiot for not answering all these questions that he just. But he goes, no, I don't want you to go to college. I want you to come work for me instead. I want you to come work at Turning Point. And, you know, I ended up accepting that offer, and it was the greatest offer I ever accepted. But, you know, as I reflected on that, you know, why would Charlie want to offer me a job? You know, I'm an 18-year-old with zero life experience and obviously not that smart because I hadn't answered any of his questions. And I pondered that and I sat on it. And the answer lies in what he did. You know, he went on college campuses consistently and authentically because he loved young people. He saw something in young people that we didn't even see in ourselves. You know, he saw something in me that I didn't even see in myself. And he wanted to call us to something greater. He wanted to challenge us, push us harder. You know, Charlie didn't just show up on college campuses to pander to young people. You know, he certainly wasn't the first to show up on college campus, but he was the one that showed up and told young people not what they wanted to hear, but what they ought to hear. You know, get married young, have more children than you can afford. And you said this earlier, Charlie wasn't an elected official. He wasn't a politician. But somehow he was one of the most powerful people in the private sector to influence the government. You know, have this, I had the privilege of having kind of a front row seat to watching Charlie at these debates on college campuses and at churches. And one of the times that I remember is, you know, he had this question from a student asking him about single family housing and if they would ever be able to afford homes and be able to afford getting married. And it wasn't but 2 days later, we're at the White House and I witnessed Charlie at the White House regurgitate those exact same talking points to the president and his staff. You know, we really ought to figure out how to make sure young people can afford homes and have a future in this country and have an America that we were able to enjoy, not a different version of it. And in a way, Charlie was like an unpaid, powerful lobbyist for young people because he loved young people. He cared about young people. He went to college campuses. He used to say, I'm here to do three things: teach, learn, and listen. And if I'm not doing all three, I'm not doing a good job. You know, half the time he was talking to young people, his microphone was down on the table. He was listening to them.
5: Yeah.
7: And that was something he loved young people. He wanted to listen to what they had to say and he wanted to offer a solution. And, you know, parents heard about Charlie Kirk from their kids. You know, their kids were the ones that would say, hey, there's this guy on social media. You got to hear about this.
5: Right.
7: This guy's amazing. And we ought to make sure that we continue looking out for young people and care for them the way that Charlie did. There's a tremendous accountability on everybody's shoulders to do that and to honor him, especially as we approach this 1 year anniversary.
5: Well, our daughter, who was a student at had gone to Utah Valley University, you know, I've been in politics, I've been in Congress. You meet and see and interact with a lot of people, and she got to introduced and go to the White House and do all kinds of fun stuff. But there are only two people that she really wanted to spend time with and talk to. One was President Trump, and the second one was Charlie Kirk. And that's why four of our family members were there that day, because Charlie was going to be on campus and she witnessed it too. And it was, you know, it's just absolutely horrific. The one other thing I've mentioned before, and I won't wax on about this, but later that night, I got a call from President Trump. And I remember speaking with the president about Charlie and how much Charlie meant to him personally. And that the president said, I don't know if I would be the president of the United States without Charlie Kirk, because he did have so much of an impact. And for a person his age, and not being an elected official, not a trust fund baby, not anything else, he actually made the argument and, it was resonating. And I think that's what scared the left. I think that's what propelled so many people to try to take him on. And we don't know, but maybe that's ultimately what cost him his life. But he was making the case. I had told my wife and others, I really thought that Charlie at some point in our lifetime was going to be the president of the United States. And but his life was cut far too short. Final thoughts, Michael, as we kind of wrap up this segment. And sorry you have to go through the hardness and the difficultness with Charlie Kirk, with his greater family and the people at Turning Point.
7: Thank you. You know, my final thoughts, and you said it, at such a young age, he was able to accomplish so much. Charlie remembered that young people are able to accomplish so much. You know, there's a tendency sometimes to write off young people, to think that right, they're not capable. But as you look in our rich founding in the history of our country, we're a country that was, for the most part, founded by young people. You know, the average age of a Continental Army soldier was like 19 to 20 year old. Mm-hmm. Thomas Jefferson was 33 when he wrote the Declaration of Independence. He was 2 years older than Charlie Kirk.
5: Wow.
7: James Monroe was 18 when he left college to go fight for independence. Alexander Hamilton was, I think, 19 when he became right hand to Washington. And so young people have a rich history in this country. And they're capable, more capable than they think, to fight for independence, to fight for truth, to stand up when they don't think that they have the strength to do so. And so you too, if you're listening to this as a young person, you too can become someone like Charlie Kirk. You can become somebody like our founding fathers. You know, the youngest signer of the Declaration of Independence was only 26 years old. Mm. You can be one of those people. You can be a young person in a powerful room, and you can enact a lot of change. And so live like Charlie Kirk. Be like Charlie Kirk.
5: Yeah, it's a great message. Michael McCoy, thank you so much for joining us on the Sean Hannity Show. And it's going to be a tough day on the 10th, but let's all remember, never forget, but also live the message, as you so articulately said. Let's, you know, live that throughout the year, not just on the on September 10th. Thanks so much for joining us and stay with us. We're going to be right back.
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4: Byron Donnell supports removing flock cameras from Florida state roads. St. Johns County Sheriff Rob Hardwick is asking the county for almost $4 million to hire more deputies and give current deputies a raise. And a mistrial has formally been declared in the Lindsey Clancy murder trial in Massachusetts. I'm Michelle Thibodeau.
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2: On I-95 northbound this evening, we still have a crash at Old St. Augustine Road that is over on the left shoulder. And then a little further up on I-95 northbound, a crash before the Beltway is blocking the right lane still. From the WOKB Traffic Center, I'm Brian Middleton.
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2: Heading into Mandarin from Orange Park on the west of Beltway southbound, a broken down car on the Buckman Bridge is something to watch out for. Now it's over on the right shoulder. We do have a Road Ranger there as well, but please slow down as you're passing by. From the WOKB Traffic Center, I'm Brian Middleton.
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0: Hey, this is Jason Chaffetz. I want to thank Sean Hannity and his team for allowing me to fill in for him. Honor and a privilege. As I said before, not many people get to do it. A lot of people want to, but not many people get to. So I appreciate the confidence. And hear me out. Now, the United States, we got problems. We got challenges. There's frustrations. There's a lot of bad things happening, but you know, it's still the greatest country on the face of the planet. Somehow, some way, we figured this out. And it's the people of our country that make us so good, so strong, so vibrant in everything we do. And to those in the United States military, those the first responders here at home, thank you, thank you, thank you for all you do and how you do it. There's a lot of people away and they're serving overseas and they're at a military base or on a ship or something. And you know what? God bless you. We're thinking of you. We love you. We need you. It is imperative to what you do and how you do it. And just know that the love of the American people, the support, even though you may hear some bunch of garbage online, it's still the greatest country. I'm Jason Chaffetz. You can find me at Jason in the House on all my social media and my podcast. Just type in Jason in the House. Thanks for having me on.
1: 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On this 25th anniversary year of 9/11, our friends at the Tunnel to Towers Foundation honor the heroes like New York City Police Department Detective Eric Michael Calleja. Calleja dreamed of being a police officer and fulfilled that dream by joining the NYPD in 1994. Now he worked his way up to the rank of detective and he answered the call, serving at Ground Zero in the many months that followed. In 2022, sadly, he was diagnosed with multiple cancers tied to his heroic service. 5 months later, he sadly passed away. He is survived by his wife, Marilyn, and his two children. Because in the Tunnel to Towers Foundation, they were able to pay off the mortgage on the family home through their Fallen First Responder Home Program. 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
6: I'm Michelle Thibodeau. The family of a domestic violence victim who was shot and killed by a responding JSO officer last month wants justice. Civil rights attorney Ben Crump says video shows the JSO female officer firing the first shot at 22-year-old Asia Bennett as she exited her Arlington home holding a knife.
7: 8 seconds between the first shot and the kill shot. Courts have made it clear that every shot must be justified.
6: Crump says Bennett was using the knife to defend herself against her boyfriend, who had violated a restraining order and claims she did not lunge at the officer. JEA is taking the next step in its search for a new CEO. The utilities board has set a special meeting for September 25th.
8: The board is expected to form a search committee to replace Vicki Cavey, as well as consider hiring a search firm. Currently, Jody Brooks is the interim CEO. Cavey resigned on Tuesday and had been on medical leave since late July. It followed a city council investigation into accusations of a toxic work culture and racism at the utility.
6: Yonah Gavino reports an employee survey did not support those claims. St. Johns County Sheriff Rob Hardwick is asking for more money to pay his deputies. He appealed to county commissioners for nearly $4 million, which would be used for raises for more than 400 deputies below the rank of sergeant. Hardwick says that would mean a $9,000 raise, and it would bring his department closer to matching what JSO pays. Hardwick says he also wants to hire 5 more deputies. Another budget hearing is planned in 2 weeks. I'm Michelle Thibodeau for 104.5 WOKV.
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20: Heavy showers and thunderstorms will be ending this evening, becoming partly cloudy overnight with temperatures in the 70s. A 6 on the WOKV weather meter. Your Saturday will be partly sunny, hot, and humid. A few afternoon showers and storms. Highs 90 to 95. Sunday will be hot and humid. Midday and afternoon, heavy showers and thunderstorms are likely. Still topping out in the low 90s. Then for Labor Day itself, still some midday and afternoon locally heavy showers and thunderstorms. With your First Alert Forecast, I'm Action News Jack's Chief Meteorologist Mike Burrish for 104.5 WOKV.
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21: On the West Beltway southbound this evening, we do have a crash before I-95 to watch out for. That's over on the shoulder. West Beltway northbound, we have a broken down car. This one's at Normandy over on the right shoulder. A Road Ranger is there as well. I-10 westbound, watch out for a crash on the ramp to Cassett. And I-95 northbound, we are still dealing with a crash before the Beltway. That's blocking the right lane. From the WOKB Traffic Center, I'm Brian Middleton.
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1: Hello, America. It's your main man, Jimmy Failla. Texas Radio Hall of Famer Paul Gleiser is here. Take it away, Paul.
2: Thank you, Jimmy. Happy Friday, September 4th, 2026. Kick off to a long Labor Day weekend. Everybody happy about that. I love three-day weekends. Paul Gleiser sitting in for Jimmy. Anxious to hear from you, 888-788-9910. Big show on the way. Justine Brooke Murray from the Media Research Center will be joining us. Later, one of my favorite people on the planet, Taylor Riggs, co-host of the Big Money Show on the Fox Business Network. And then in hour three, we have fellow Texan political guru Karl Rove. As all eyes turn toward Texas, and we look at the race between Ken Paxton and James Tallarico, the polls say it's neck and neck. But to get the show started, here's what's on my mind, and I want to know what's on yours. As what I believe is an unusually pivotal midterm, as it gets underway in earnest, it strikes me that this midterm is less about the usual partisanship and the usual fight between Republicans and Democrats, and more about a fundamental question regarding the country, and that question is, who decides? As in, who decides how we order our lives? Do we, as free citizens, decide for ourselves from the bottom up through millions and millions and millions of individual choices made by families, workers, entrepreneurs, consumers, communities, school districts? Or do we increasingly turn those decisions over to an elite ministerial class that believes that it knows better than us and therefore seeks to govern us from the top down? In 20-plus years of being on the radio and writing pieces for the web and being on TV, I have consistently made the case for the former, for the bottom-up model, while strongly rejecting the latter, the top-down model. For nearly 2.5 centuries, 250 years from the Declaration of Independence, 238 years from the ratification of our Constitution, America has conducted a remarkable experiment in bottom-up decision-making. Bottom-up was a completely radical idea in 1787 when delegates from 12 of the 13 original states gathered in Philadelphia to draft the Constitution. For almost all of history, top-down was the way things worked. The founders believed that authority should originate from the individual choices of free citizens and move upward. People thought they were crazy. People thought it wouldn't work. Families should decide what matters to them, the founders thought. Workers should decide where to work. Consumers should decide what to buy. Entrepreneurs should decide what risks to take and to be free to allocate their capital accordingly. Communities should decide what's important to them and what they value. How do you want to make your living? Where do you want to live? Where do you want your kids to go to school? What kind of car do you want to drive? Where do you want to travel? When do you want to stop working and retire? How and where do you want to invest your savings? Where do you want to go to church? Do you want to go to church at all? Those are all decisions that free people in a free society make for themselves. No one tells you what work you're going to do. You decide that for yourself based on what seems like a good way to make a living to you, what your talents are, how you're naturally bent. No one dictates where your kids go to school. You put your kids you live in the neighborhood, or you put your kids in the private school that best works for you, that you can best afford. Nobody tells you what house you're going to live in, or what house you can buy, or where it's going to be. Nobody tells you these things. These are all freedoms that we in America take for granted. And in that taking for granted, we understand that government isn't absent, nor could it be. Government's role is indispensable. Government's got to be there to defend the peace. It's got to be there to act as an impartial referee in the conduct of business. And it's got to be there to support the currency that gives the economy the liquidity that it needs to function. But under the American arrangement, government is subordinate to the people who create and pay for it. That is the miracle of America. It's intended to be the servant of this vast, unruly, decentralized process. It's not supposed to be its master. The bottom-up model has never been tidy, nor should it be, nor could it be. In fact, it has often been quite messy. Sometimes it's just downright ugly. Free people do make mistakes. Markets do misallocate. We get investment bubbles. We get the the meltdown of the 2008 housing meltdown. We sometimes get it wrong. Voters get things wrong. But the genius of the bottom-up decision-making model is that mistakes still remain dispersed and correction remains possible. Millions of people spread across a vast and diverse continent continually are trying things or testing things against reality. What works spreads. What fails is abandoned. And the results have been amazing. Our nation that began as a thinly populated collection of former colonies became the most prosperous, most innovative society in human history, and it became a magnet to the entire world. That's why we developed an immigration problem. I'm sure the founders had high hopes 239 years ago when they were drafting the Constitution, but I don't think in their wildest dreams that they envisioned that this country succeeding the way it has. Bottom-up America produced something of astonishing nature. Amazing abundance, technological progress, social mobility, and individual opportunity unlike anything that had ever been seen before on Earth. And the central pillar of bottom-up America is free market capitalism. No, it is not perfect. Some people certainly do better than others. Some people don't do well at all. But more people do well than in any other system ever devised. Now, you take that and you take the success of America and you contrast it with the top-down vision practiced by socialist nations. Top-down, that is to say, a centrally planned, centrally run government, a Soviet model, concentrates decision-making into the hands of an elite cohort of ministers, a ministerial cohort, politicians, regulators, administrators, academics, credentialed experts, and their defining conviction is that society is complicated. It can only succeed if it's run by sufficiently enlightened people, given sufficient authority to manage those people. Someone at the top decides how many workers are going to do this or that work. Someone at the top decides where you get to live. Someone at the top decides where your kids are going to go to school and what they're going to be taught. Someone at the top decides which businesses and enterprises will get funded and which ones won't. Someone at the top decides if it's okay for you to move from where you're living now to where you might like to live. Top-down government, aka socialism, is the model that the Democratic Party seems to be moving toward. And it can be seductive. Being assured that you're going to get enough to eat and have a place to live, and no matter what you do, no matter how things turn out, no matter how your fortunes go, being assured that you'll have food and shelter sounds good to young people who are inexperienced, naive, never been taught the downside of top-down, centrally managed economies. And the downside is quite considerable. You cannot objectively look at the history of socialism and casually dismiss the horrendous human cost. For an economy to be managed from the top down, it's a simple fact that a high level of coercion will be required. You can't have some guy saying to himself, hey, I'm smarter than these people. I can do better than this. Why am I stuck in this job they've stuck me in? And why am I making so little money? And why can I not be free to do better on my own if they just get out of my way and let me go do what I'm good at, what turns me on? You can't have that guy saying that. Or to put it much more simply, if Charlie's a smart, ambitious, hardworking guy, but the fruits of his labor are confiscated for the benefit of Joe, Charlie stops working so hard and Joe doesn't work at all. And that's when Charlie finds himself staring down the barrel of a gun for complaining about having the fruits of his hard work taken away from him. And Joe finds himself staring down the barrel of a gun for not working. And that's why millions of people have died at the hands of their own governments in places like the Soviet Union, Cuba, Venezuela, and communist China. But with all that said, you can still, if you back off and analyze it, understand why socialism can seem like such a good idea to so many people, particularly the young. It's because much of our policy hasn't helped. There are millions of young people in the country who did exactly what they were told to do. They went to college, borrowing heavily to do so. They took the courses that college advisors steered them to take. They graduated with a squishy degree that doesn't bring with it a high level of employment possibility. And now they find themselves under a mountain of debt, working in a dead-end service job that will never afford them a home of their own or a comfortable middle age like they expected, like they were implicitly told they were going to get. So they say the system doesn't work and that the system has to change. And yet the irony, considering the 2020 midterm campaign and the ascendancy of socialism, is that it's hard to miss. Many Americans now advocating a more top-down control have lived extraordinarily comfortable lives amid the prosperity and the abundance produced by the system that they don't trust. They inherited the fruits of bottom-up America and now propose to consign their liberties to the ministers of top-down. And this last little thing should not be overlooked. Every decision about your life that you transfer upward makes the next transfer easier, until one day there's nothing left to transfer. So, with respect to the 2026 midterm campaign season, which the pundits kind of agree really gets underway in earnest on Labor Day, when you're thinking about how you're going to vote or if you're going to vote, forget about party labels. Forget about the likability or lack thereof of this or that candidate. We have that going on right here where I'm sitting in the state of Texas between James Tallarico for Senate and Ken Paxton. Instead, ask yourself this one question. Who decides? Who decides how you're going to order your life? Think about that. Answer that question. And then decide how you're going to vote. Want to talk about that here on Fox Across America as we get underway on this Friday. Love to hear from you. I love taking your calls when I have the honor of sitting in for Jimmy. The number is 888-788-9910. Here's the question. Are you going to vote? How are you going to vote? Do you understand what will happen if we get a sufficient number of socialists in high office in America? Could you imagine this time 2 years ago, 4 years ago, 10 years ago, that socialism would be on the rise in the United States? 888-788-9910. Paul Gleiser, sitting in for Jimmy Failey here on Fox Across America. There's more on the way.
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0: 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First alert traffic from the Strata Air Conditioning and Heating Traffic Center.
5: Westsiders on I-10 westbound heading out towards the Baldwin area. You're looking at least a 13-minute ride from the West Beltway out to US 301. From the WOKV Traffic Center, I'm Brian Middleton.
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5: Westsiders on I-10 westbound heading out towards the Baldwin area. You're looking at least a 13-minute ride from the West Beltway out to US 301. From the WOKV Traffic Center, I'm Brian Middleton.
2: 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This is a very simple concept. I say what's on my mind. You say what's on yours. That's why we call it You Tell Me, the Texas part. It's just because I'm in Texas. You don't have to be. But you find me there at YouTellMeTexas.com. Meanwhile, we're in Raleigh, North Carolina. Arnold, you are our leadoff caller here on Fox Across America. What's on your mind?
18: If I'm the leadoff caller, I guess I have to get on base. I don't know. I was listening to your monologue. I just left the office, and I just called to say, hey, there needs to be more nuance in the conversation about socialism and capitalism.
2: That's so? All.
18: I see some of the arguments that you made that I can remember, and they are areas of our economy where there is top-down control and is pretty much accepted and expected, especially the economic side where you have money from, you know, corporations and sometimes even the government itself moves the markets, manipulates the markets and make decisions that affect us. And we have, you know, we have Social Security, We have the tax system that favors certain decisions and favors certain groups. So I don't think it's as black and white as it is.
2: No. Actually, you're doing a great job of making my point, Arnold, because most of the things you're talking about are examples where we have gone from bottom up to top down, and it's not working very well.
18: I agree with you. I agree with you there. I think there needs to be more choices, though. The knee-jerk reactions as soon as we say one word, or the glowing expressions that we get when we say another word, really have to be, they have to be eliminated if there's going to be a way forward. Because if it keeps being us against them, whatever side you happen to be on, no progress is going to be made, because all we're doing is creating enemies instead of partners, which a collective unity is really going to be needed in order for us to really solve this problem.
2: Yeah, well, Arnold. Okay, well, and I agree with you. Let me hammer home that point. There was a time not that long ago when Republicans and Democrats agreed on a whole lot more than they agree on now, what not the least of which being the fundamental system of how the country's going to work. You know, Daniel Patrick Moynihan of New York and Joe Lieberman of Connecticut and Sam Rayburn of Texas, Democrats all, pardon me, all agreed that capitalism was a better system than socialism. There was no debate about that. The debate was how best to solve policy problems. What we don't have now is a Democratic Party that believes what the Democrats that they inherited the party from believed. We have a Democratic Party that is moving toward a system, an economic and political system that has proved not to work, yet they are lurching the party toward it. And until Democrats and Republicans can agree on the basics that we're going to be a free market capitalist economy, if we can't agree on that, then we're not going to agree on anything.
18: Yeah, they need to get back to agreeing what the basics are, and they need to get back to, or I would say, get away from being ideologues just for the sake of protecting their own interests.
2: 100%.
18: Even bigger
2: problem. And Jimmy says that on this show all the time. It's not my team's going to win or your team's going to win. I want America to win. He says it all the time. It's one of the reasons that I, as a radio station owner, when the great Rush Limbaugh died and I was faced with filling this crater that he left from noon to 3 Eastern time, if you're listening to it live, the big midday, mine is 11 to 2 in Texas, what show am I going to put in its place? It was the way Jimmy came at that question that really attracted me to the show. It's not Republicans have to win and Democrats have to lose. It's not the Democrats have to win and Republicans have to lose. It's that America has to win. And that's what I think the real problem is. And because you have a whole lot of people in the Democratic Party and a growing number of them believing that America shouldn't win, that America should be dismantled and reconstituted. And that, I think, is a real problem. Appreciate your call, Arnold. If you're on the line, we're going to get to you because I love taking your calls. 888-7-

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2: Fox News, I'm Tom Graham. A mistrial declared in the Lindsay Clancy murder trial. She's the Massachusetts mom who admitted to killing her three children. However, defense attorney Kevin Reddington argued she was not criminally responsible because she suffered from postpartum psychosis at the time.
3: She grieves the loss of those three children, Cora, Dawson, and Callan.
2: Now, the jury was unable to reach a verdict. Prosecutors will decide whether to retry the case. A California podcaster and LGBTQ activist has been arrested. He's accused of threatening President Trump.
4: Federal investigators say this anti-Trump activist called the White House Correspondents' Dinner shooter a hero and used his social media platforms to make repeated calls for President Trump to be killed.
2: Fox's Matt Finn in California. 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
13: Heavy showers and thunderstorms will be ending this evening, becoming partly cloudy overnight with temperatures in the 70s. A 6 on the WOKV weather meter. Your Saturday will be partly sunny, hot, and humid. A few afternoon showers and storms. Highs 90 to 95. Sunday will be hot and humid. Midday and afternoon, heavy showers and thunderstorms are likely. Still topping out in the low 90s. Then for Labor Day itself, still some midday and afternoon locally heavy showers and thunderstorms. With your First Alert Forecast, I'm Action News Jack's Chief Meteorologist Mike Burrish for 104.5 WOKV. OKV.
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14: If you're heading up to Yulee from the north end, I-95 northbound this evening, give yourself at least 15 minutes to get from the Beltway up to State Road 200, then tracking your ride out to the beaches, JTB eastbound this evening. It's at least a 13-minute ride between I-95 and A1A. From the WOKB Traffic Center, I'm Brian Miller.

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2: Ian.
3: Oh, yeah, we talked from the great rodeo. How'd that go, by the way?
2: Well, it's going to be from September 16th.
3: Oh, it hadn't happened. Hadn't happened
2: through
3: yet.
2: The 19th. It actually starts on the 12th, and we have a couple great parades and the great rodeo during the week and the Happy Canyon pageant at night, which is a play on how the Old West was settled. And it's just a great week. And we've been voted the best outdoor rodeo in America. And I work down there at the Roundup Grounds. We sell things at the concession stand, and I get to meet some of the great cowboys, a lot of them from
3: Oklahoma. Here. When you say great cowboy, you have to say Texas, because it's going to happen.
2: Texas, yeah.
3: Hey, what's on your mind, Michael?
2: Paul, I wanted to agree with definitely what you were saying in the opening monologue. I couldn't agree more. Like Jimmy says, we are so fortunate. It's like winning a lottery to be born in America.
3: Yep.
2: You have the chance to go as far as you can, be what you can be, where your abilities will take you, and you can develop them. Imagine being born in a foreign country. Like I said, I mentioned, like China, Russia in the past, maybe India, where you're born in a certain position in the society, and this will be your job for the rest of your life. You will marry this person, and maybe they want you to marry Julie and you want to marry Jane, and it's like an arranged marriage, something like that. But you have the chance to be the captain of your own ship, to go as far as your abilities will take you and to develop them. And like they always say, the great experiment that is America, there's never been a country like ours. No, it's not perfect. And I have a lot of my friends are Democrats, and I agree with what you're saying. In the days in the past, like when Ronald Reagan was in office, our great president, and I agree with what he always said, government isn't the solution. Government is the problem. But still, if there was disagreements, you could work together, Republicans and Democrats. And like Jimmy says, we're all Americans, and we need to get back to that, learn to working together to make our country a better country. But, find areas of agreement we can work on and, improve our country. But to me, this is the best country that's ever existed and that exists today. And we should be grateful for that.
3: Well, the Democrats of a generation ago, not even a generation ago, the Democrats of a few years ago, Barack Obama, Bill Clinton, I mean, not that far back, they did recognize the supremacy and the genius of the Constitution. I keep bringing up, statesmen of, Daniel Patrick Moynihan of New York. There were vigorous disagreement on a whole lot of things about policy, about how to deal with poverty and, what our national defense posture should be. There were a lot of disagreements, but they all recognized that we inherited a fantastic system in our constitutional republic. We don't have that now. The people on the rise in the Democratic Party want to dismantle the U.S. Constitution. They want to take it apart and start over. So we're not even starting from the same sheet of paper. And that's what this election is about, is are we going to vote for the people who want to dismantle the foundations of the country, or are we going to vote for people that want to conserve them? That's why I call myself a conservative. Michael, good stuff, and I appreciate you listening, and good luck with the rodeo. George in West Virginia, you are next here on Fox Across America. George, tell us what you're thinking.
4: Hey, Paul. I like to focus on the word capitalism. And Jimmy use free market capitalism. I, just over the years, have seen capitalism used as a pejorative, as a bad term. Everything is socialism. Socialism good, capitalism bad in the minds of many young people. So I like the idea of your emphasis on free enterprise. To me, the three foundations of our country are private property, limited government, and free markets.
3: There it is.
4: Free markets.
3: There it is. You just taught a college class just right then, George. I mean, there it is. You know.
4: Well, I did teach economics in high school students, and those were my three pillars to start with.
3: And it starts with the first. You got the order right. Private property. The sanctity of private property stands at the very root of everything about a free country. If you can't own land, if you can't own your things, if everything belongs to the state, one, there is no incentive for you to go out and apply your best efforts, and number two, there's no incentive for you to take care of anything.
4: Yep. And the point I tried to make with my students is the person that guides the American economy, you know, compared to top-down stuff, the person that guides the American economy is the consumer. The consumer. Corporations have to meet the needs of consumers. If they don't, are producing products that consumers don't want, it fails. I guess the classic example is the famous Edsel experiment of Ford Motor Company.
3: Well, I'll give you one. That's right. The consumer said, "We don't want that vehicle," and it died a very ignominious death. But here's the thing: you talk about who decides where does power reside? One of the wealthiest men in America is Warren Buffett, and you look at the companies that he owns, that Berkshire Hathaway controls. Berkshire Hathaway is the controlling shareholder of Geico, but I get my insurance from State Farm. So Warren Buffett can't make me buy Geico insurance. I buy my insurance from State Farm. Warren Buffett controls Nebraska Furniture Mart. I do business. I buy my furniture from a local independent retailer. You know, the choice is still mine. And as powerful,
4: absolutely,
3: as rich and as powerful as Warren Buffett is, he can't make me do anything.
4: That's right. And I would tell my students, you get to vote every day. You, as a citizen, as a consumer, you get to vote every day. If you get bad service or bad food at a restaurant, you don't have to go back.
3: There you go. You don't vote. Well, you don't vote every 2 years or every 4 years. You vote literally hundreds of times a day.
4: Absolutely.
3: You know, there are millions and millions and millions and millions of votes being cast every single second in the country, and that's why it works.
4: It does. It does work. If you have time for one more illustration I use with my students.
3: Go for it.
4: I got done a big test. It was hard but fair. I had a nice distribution of A's, B's, C's, D's, and F's.
3: My wife, the college professor, talks about this all the time. I get the great distribution thing.
4: You know where I'm going with it, maybe?
3: Go for it.
4: I told the students, this is great. Some of you did really good, but I'm really concerned some of our students aren't passing. So what I'm redoing, I'm going to redesign the grades. You people that got A's and B's, I'm going to give some of your points down to the D's and F's. And now everybody's going to pass. Everybody's going to pass. And they groaned. Some of them groaned. I said, no, you got to be considerate of others. You have to be compassionate. You have to show love for these others. Yeah, I want everybody to pass.
3: From each according to his abilities, to each according to his needs. It's a great illustration.
4: That's what I was trying to convince the students to operate on. But you know what happened the next couple tests after that, Paul?
3: Mm.
4: No, nobody passed.
3: Really?
4: Well, it's an illustration. It's an illustration I use with students. What happens to the, what would happen if I did that? What would happen on the next test, Paul?
3: Well, nobody would put forth any effort at all.
4: No, because those students at the bottom, somebody's going to take care of them.
3: They're going to get a free ride, and the ones at the top say, why bother?
4: They're going to get a free ride, they're going to pass, and the students that studied hard because it was a hard test, they're going to give up.
3: Why bother? You know, if it's not going to work out for me, why bother? It's a fantastic illustration, and I'm going to steal it from you, George, because it's good stuff.
4: You're welcome to use it, Paul. Thank you for your show.
3: Yeah, well, thank you for being a part of it, and have a great Labor Day weekend, and I hope it's relaxing for you. Is it Giorgio in St. Petersburg, Florida? You're next on Fox Across America.
0: Okay.
3: Go for it. You're on the radio.
0: Oh, okay. Okay, Paul, why won't Medicare for all work in the USA?
3: Well, you want my answer to that?
0: No, I'm going to tell you.
3: Okay.
0: Massachusetts had it. Sweden, Finland, Canada, England, they have it now.
3: Right.
0: Now, the USA has how many people living in it, the population?
3: 330 million, plus or minus.
0: 340.
3: 340 million?
0: 340 okay. million. Everybody talks about how Canada has free Medicare, or free for all, right?
3: Yeah.
0: How many people live in Canada?
3: What is it? It's a small number. It's about, what is basically?
0: 41 million.
3: Okay, so...
0: So how many people live in California? 39 million.
3: Yeah.
0: How many people live in Finland? 5.6 million.
3: Yeah, well, Finland's
0: how many
3: great.
0: People live
3: in, Finland's a great
0: yeah, how
3: illustration.
0: How many people live in England? 56.5.
3: Yeah.
0: Sweden, 10.6. So that's why it won't work.
3: Well, it doesn't
0: now,
3: work.
0: I'm on Medicare, right? Do you think it's free? It's
3: no.
0: not free. I have a deductible.
3: You have a deductible, and you paid for it all your working career.
0: Yes.
3: And you continue to pay for it because you pay a premium. You're paying a quarterly premium for Medicare. It's still not free.
0: But why is it that the Republicans aren't saying about the population part? Why aren't they saying that? The lefties talk about how Canada can do it, and they're just as big as or bigger states. They have a tenth of our population.
3: Well, it's not even about the population. It is partly about the population. But here's the problem. 10 million or 100 million or 300 million, when you create a system where everybody gets to partake in it without any personal investment in it, you wind up with overconsumption. There are two rationing mechanisms for any commodity or any service. The rationing mechanisms are money or time. You pay the rationing mechanism will be one of those two. So if money is not the rationing mechanism, then time becomes the rationing mechanism. That means if you're entitled to the medical procedure, you're entitled to it for free, you don't have to come up with any money, but you have to wait. And time is not your friend with respect to medicine in most cases. The longer something that needs medical attention goes, generally speaking, the worse it gets. So time is the enemy. And when you have the system clogged with everybody, you know, consuming their free medical care, you wind up with a whole lot of medical care being consumed that doesn't absolutely have to be consumed, and it crowds out the people that really need to see the doctor.
0: But Paul, even now, try to find a good doctor. Find
3: getting
0: a doctor
3: hard.
0: That has a 5-star rating. You
3: getting
0: won't be
3: hard
0: a, you won't be able to get in. Why? Because they won't take Medicare because he takes so many Medicare patients. That's it.
3: Yeah,
0: you get stuck with? Then you get stuck with a doctor. For example, I have low testosterone, right? I go to my doctor. He said, "Oh, I can't do it. I got to send you to the urologist." Right? For 2 years, that urologist screwed me up. I couldn't get out of bed. Now I just recently got a really good doctor. I don't know how I was so lucky. I met someone at the gym, and I told him how old I was. And I told him what was happening to me. He said, "Oh, you should check out my doctor." I checked him out. He has 5 stars. He let me in, and guess what? He fixed me.
3: Well, that's great news, Giorgio. I'm up against a break, but let me put a button on your point. One of the reasons you have trouble finding a doctor is because, you know, we're short of doctors, and we have lowered the incentive for some young person, age 21, finishing college, to go to 4 years of medical school and then 5, 6, 7 years of residency and internship and be 35 years old before making a decent living and then not be paid the kind of money we used to pay doctors. But the reason healthcare costs a lot of money is not because doctors are overpaid. The reason it costs a lot of money is because the rationing mechanism that used to work, which is to say the consumer paying at the point of consumption, has been replaced by a third-party payer, and there's no incentive anywhere for anybody to control costs. Giorgio, I appreciate the call, and you made my point. The rationing mechanism is you got a doctor, you want to see him, but everybody wants to see him, so you pay for it in time. You have to wait to get in. Appreciate it. 888-788-9910. More of Fox Across America is on the way.
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1: 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First alert traffic from the Strata Air Conditioning and Heating Traffic Center.
10: Southside drivers heading down through St. Johns County, I-10 to get from the Beltway down to State Road 16. From the WOKV Traffic Center, I'm Brian Middleton.
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10: Southside drivers heading down through St. Johns County, I-95 southbound this evening. You're looking at least 17 minutes to get from the Beltway down to State Road 16. From the WOKV Traffic Center, I'm Brian Middleton.
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3: Proud home of Fox Across America, KTVB. Gene, what's on your mind?
18: Hey, Paul, it's great to hear you, man. I love it when you fill in for Jimmy, man. You do a great job and you represent us well. Thank you so much.
3: Nice of you to say. Thank you.
18: I wanted to kind of make sure that we get this point out. We talked earlier, caller that was before me talked about property ownership being the cornerstone, and that is true for a free society, except for the fact that we don't have property ownership. If you stop paying your taxes, the government takes your property and resells it. We rent from the government.
3: There is that construct. Yes, people say that, and you know, then you get into a philosophical argument. Yeah, okay, you have your property, but you have the, you know, your property is protected by, you know, the fire department, it's protected by the police, and you got to pay for all those things. If you're unwilling to pay for those things, you don't pay for those things, then you don't get the benefit of the freehold of your property. I get that, and I understand it, Gene, but here's the thing. Assuming you do pay your taxes, the government can't come take your property from you, except in certain, you know, eminent domain things. In a statist economy, you have no property right at all. You can be displaced at a moment's notice. You can't be displaced from your property if you pay your taxes and do the right thing. In Soviet Russia, you paid your taxes and you still had no property rights.
18: Sure, and I get that, and I'm not making that qualm at all. I just want to make sure that we understand that what the founders viewed as property ownership is not what we have today. We have eminent domain, you have taxation, you even have easement access that utilities companies can just bump out on your property.
3: So I know
18: from the state government level.
3: I don't know if you're listening on AM or FM there in East Texas, but if you're listening on AM, you're listening to a radio station with a transmitter site property that the utility came in and said, we're taking this strip right here, we're going to dig a hole, and you get to like it. Yeah, that happened. I'm on my property. I get it.
18: I just wanted to call in and just get that out there, that get off that off my chest. That's one of those.
3: Yeah, I understand it. You know, we do have to somehow or another, we do have to pay for the, you know, the parts of government that we really need. We can't. You got to have a government. You got to have, you know, protection. Well, you got to have some structure. But nonetheless. All things being equal, in most circumstances, you at least have the presumptive right to occupy your property and use it. That's not the case in the statist economy. Hour two of Fox Across America is on the way. Paul Gleiser in for Jimmy. You need to stick around.
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24: The Lindsay Clancy trial is over. I'm Lisa LaSera, Fox News.
25: Members of the jury, at this point,
0: I'm going to declare that the jury is deadlocked, and I'm going to declare a mistrial.
24: Judge William Sullivan, after the jury deliberated for more than 6 days, they could not agree whether the Massachusetts woman was criminally responsible for killing her three young children in 2023.
2: Clancy's attorney Kevin Reddington filed an emergency appeal to the state's Supreme Judicial Court to try to stop today's mistrial declaration. It was denied. Reddington claimed the judge should have investigated and replaced a lone male juror who Reddington says was identified in a jury note as someone who had doubt but refused to follow the law on reasonable doubt. Reddington said the jury was split 11-1 in favor of acquitting Clancy.
24: Fox's Brian Yenis. The prosecutor has not yet decided whether they will attempt to retry the case. A federal judge has extended the block against President Trump's executive order that's seeking to limit mail-in voting until September 10th. The administration has already asked the Supreme Court to lift the judge's temporary order. This comes as states prepare to send out ballots as we head into the midterms. The legal team for former Olympian David Hearn, who had been charged with vandalizing the reflecting pool near the Washington Monument, is seeking to have the case thrown out with prejudice, meaning charges would not be brought again. This coming after President Trump said dropping the charges against Hearn was a mistake.
4: The government has conceded that there is no probable cause to bring a case. There never was probable cause to be a case, and there never will be probable cause to be a case.
24: Hearn's attorney, Norman Eisman, D.C. U.S. Attorney Jeanine Pirro dropped the charges after saying information related to the case was withheld. 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
6: Heavy showers and thunderstorms will be ending this evening, becoming partly cloudy overnight with temperatures in the 70s. A 6 on the WOKV weather meter. Your Saturday will be partly sunny, hot, and humid. A few afternoon showers and storms. Highs 90 to 95. Sunday will be hot and humid. Midday and afternoon, heavy showers and thunderstorms are likely. Still topping out in the low 90s. Then for Labor Day itself, still some midday and afternoon, locally heavy showers and thunderstorms. With your First Alert Forecast, I'm Action News Jax, Chief Meteorologist Mike Burrish for 104.5 WOKV. 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
9: Hello, America. 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Texas Radio Hall of Famer Paul Gleiser is here. Take it away, Paul.
10: Thank you, Jimmy. 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I love Fox Across America. 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So get in line, 888-788-9910, Larchmont, New York. Ron, you're up next on Fox Across America. What are you thinking?
11: Hello, Paul. Thanks for taking my call. First-time caller, long-time listener, as the saying goes. So I was listening to you talking about medical insurance with a couple of people. And
10: yeah.
11: I'm 57. I have life insurance. I have medical insurance. I have house insurance. I have car insurance. Life insurance, when you take out life insurance, they want to know the risk. They come, they test your blood, they measure your chest, they see how fit you are, they're measuring your lifestyle, and then your policy premium is based on that.
10: Yeah, they're asking you questions. They were asking questions. How much do you smoke? How much do you drink?
11: Yeah.
10: They're looking at you. They said you got a 40-inch waist or a 34-inch waist. They do all those things, you know?
11: Right. Your premium is based on that as well as your car insurance. You know, if you're a good driver, no accidents, no tickets, you have a lower premium. Some of these car companies give you, and I have it in my cars for my wife and my son, a safe driving beacon goes in the car. You get rewarded for good driving, right? So, if you have a house that's in a hurricane area, high risk, you're going to have high premiums. Health insurance, there's none of that. It's based on your income. So if you make money, you're paying out the nose. If you don't make any money, you get it given to you.
10: Well, you know, you are not wrong, Ron.
11: Why can't I get health insurance and pay? Because in my house, all we do is, like, work out and eat right and, like, live life. You know, we go to school and work. We go to bed. Like, why am I paying out the nose when we don't even tap into the insurance?
10: Well, why are you paying out your nose for that tubbo down the street who eats nothing but Jack-in-the-Box tacos, drinks a 12-pack of Pabst Blue Ribbon every night, smokes 2 packs of Marlboros? Why are you paying for that guy? And here's the thing. You know, this gets back to what I said to the caller earlier in the first hour. You know, there is no price sensitivity for health care at the point of consumption. If there were, people would start, among the things that would happen is people would start taking better care of themselves. Because if going to the doctor costs money and you don't want to spend the money, then maybe you should spend your time thinking about ways to avoid having to go to the doctor. I recently decided I got a hold of myself and said I'm going to lose a bunch of weight and get myself in shape, and I did. It took me about 2 years to get to where I really want to be. But I did that for two reasons. One, I want to live longer. I love what I do, and I want to keep doing it. And three reasons. Number two, vanity. I was tired of looking the way I looked. It occurs to me, I produced for about 20 years with a healthcare concern in my home market. I produced a program called Health Connection, and it struck me the number of times when I'd be interviewing a doctor for this show where it all got boiled down to losing weight and exercising. And how right. many of our problems, our health problems, go away by losing weight and exercising. And
11: that's right.
10: And if people had to pay the price for not losing weight and not exercising, they might say, you know, I might need to, you know, cut down on the carbs and start walking briskly every night or hitting the gym.
11: That's right. And maybe, you know, these health clubs could have like membership data tied to the health insurance companies where, you know, they have some sort of integration between the systems that show,
10: yeah, but only so long as that is voluntary and it's not something that you don't have any. I don't want big. You mentioned the thing about the thing tracking you in your car. I'm scared of that because I don't want anybody keeping track of where I go and how often I go there. And, you know, I don't.
11: Well, if you have Easy Pass in your car, they already know when you go to the supermarket.
10: Yeah, I know, but they don't. They know what road you were on, but they're not all the way down to the very granular detail of where you're driving your car.
11: My son is 16 years old, and we just added him to the insurance policy. So I was like, I got to do something to get these rates down.
10: No, I feel your pain, Ron. I've been there, done that. When I added my kid to the insurance policy, mine was a daughter. It's better for girls than it is for boys, but it's still
11: isn't that sexist to charge boys
10: you can make that argument, except for the fact that the insurance company will turn right around and, to your point, Ron, will say girls don't have as many claims as boys because they don't drive around like idiots the way boys do.
11: I know, and we based our opinions and everything on facts, don't we? So that's a fact. I was being facetious.
10: No, I know, of course you were, and I totally get your point. And yeah, why isn't health coverage priced on risk? And the short answer, Ron, and then I got to jump. The short answer is because we have to a greater or lesser degree, depending on who you're talking to, we have kind of a mindset that health care is a human right, that you're entitled to it no matter what. And I say, okay, fine. Then somebody ought to be paying for my food too, because that's something I can't live without. I can go a lot longer without seeing the doctor than I can without getting food. So why isn't somebody paying for my food?
11: Right.
10: Ron, I really appreciate the call.
11: You're welcome. Thanks for taking me.
10: Weekend, thanks for being part of the show. Tom, Utica, New York. Another New Yorker on the line. What's on your mind?
12: Calling in from WIBX here, the 100-year-old station. And we have lessons in American history and patriotism out at the Alexander Hamilton Institute for the Study of American Civilization. And one of the topics that we covered was that in the founding fathers, there was a big fight when they were writing the Declaration of Independence as to whether it would be life, liberty, and the pursuit of happiness, or life, liberty, and ownership of personal property. That was a big fight, and the happiness won. But that's the way it goes. Also, you were talking about personal property and about ownership of homes. And I'm not exactly sure when the change was made, but I believe it was at a state constitutional convention that land in Magna Carta, land has always been considered allodial, A-L-O-D-I-A-L, which means that no one could lord it over you and your land, and then somehow or other, that principle from Magna Carta got changed to where the government could take away your land for not paying taxes. And so that was the old principle, straight from Magna Carta on out.
10: I just learned something.
12: Yep. And if you ever want to look up some really stimulating conversations and email, go to the Alexander Hamilton Institute for the Study of American Civilization. It was established in Clinton, New York, near Hamilton College, because as a reaction to Hamilton College's hiring a bunch of out-and-out communists and uncredentialed teachers to be full professors out there. So the founders, a bunch of professors, reacted with the help of a businessman who gave them $7 million to found the Institute. And since that time, we have been participating in their classes, which have also been established at Baylor University and some other schools around the United States to bring constitutional principles and other observations about the founding of a free country. And it's just a great look. And if you want to have a look out there, just look. THEAHI, I believe, is the web address. You know, with all of that.
10: Say it slow. Say it again.
12: THEAHI, but it's the Alexander Hamilton Institute for the Study of Western Civilization.
10: All right, look it up, and it's being taken over by the lefties, which happens to a lot of.
12: No. We established the Alexander Hamilton Institute.
10: Got it.
12: Because
10: got it.
12: Hamilton College had a period where they had an irresponsible. Hiring practice, and they just brought in the lefties to Hamilton College. So they were a group had a businessman give them $7 million to establish the AHI, and we've been going great guns ever since.
10: All right, Tom. Nice talking to you, and appreciate you taking time to be a part of the program today. Got time for one more. George, Tampa, Florida, you're up. What's on your mind?
13: Thank you, sir, for taking my call. I really appreciate it. My question is, while I had Obamacare insurance, I had to go to Europe for a surgery. Having insurance, government-subsidized insurance, is not, an insurance that you will be taken care of. And this is the problem. I got shot in the head in Tampa here, and they left the bullet stuck in my school. 6 years I've been going and begging the doctors here, and then I went to Europe for 2 hours. They removed it. Can you believe this?
10: Well, I hate the reason that you needed medical attention. That's terrible. Gosh. But, you know, more to your point, George, here's the thing. In the end, the government's not going to take care of you. You have to take care of you. I mean, this mindset that the government exists to take care of us, that's not the function of government. It can't be done. The government cannot take care of you. If the government could take care of you, people who invested with Bernie Madoff wouldn't have lost $6 billion because he stole that money right out from under their noses with the Securities and Exchange Commission operating in his office. He did it right under the nose of the government. And the government didn't protect those people from losing $6 billion. I can name you a whole bunch of other examples. The Hurricane Katrina in New Orleans, the government did not save those people. The people that did not on their own evacuate and waited for the government to fix it for them wound up in terrible shape. The government absolutely failed at that critical moment. Only you can take care of you. And if you don't assume personal responsibility for your life, and if you job it out to the government, you are very likely to be disappointed. George, good stuff. Appreciate the call. 888-788-9910. Paul Gleiser here on Fox Across America. More on the way.
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18: Hold on, you're in for Fox for on Fox Across America. We're in for Jimmy Failla. And as is usually the case when I fill in, I am subjected to playing the quiz, the quiz.fox. Five questions. They get progressively more difficult, beginning from the fifth, going to the first. And my record's not bad. My record's pretty good, and I'm just pounding Rich Zeoli on this. So, Mike, what do we have today?
19: What's up, Paul? Yeah, sure. Yeah, he went 4 for 5 yesterday, I think. So he did okay.
18: Okay. All right. So he's all right. He's competing. He's in the tournament.
19: Yeah. If you or I don't get this first one, I mean, I don't know what. In the Catholic Church, the Bishop of Rome is
18: the
19: a
18: Pope.
19: Title.
18: He's yeah. the Pope. He's the Pope.
19: Didn't even have to complete the
18: sentence. Okay. All right.
19: What Irish family brewed his first stout in 1820? I can give
18: Guinness. It's got to be Guinness.
19: Yep. What founding father act is defense attorney for Captain Thomas Preston and 8 British soldiers accused of murder?
18: Oh, that was a big deal. That was John Adams.
19: Correct.
18: All right, what's next?
19: Gangster's Paradise, Coolio's breakout hit, samples.
18: Oh, no.
19: Instruments from what R&B classic?
18: It's a Coolio question. It can't be Chicago or Earth, Wind, and Fire. It's got to be a Coolio question. I don't have the first clue.
19: Pastime Paradise from Stevie Wonder, Paradise from Sade, right?
18: Sade.
19: Yes. Whoops. Almost Paradise by Mike Reno and Ann Wilson, or Just Like Paradise by David Lee Roth.
18: Something about Paradise. I don't know. If you say so, I don't care. Pick what.
19: The Stevie Wonder one?
18: Okay. Yeah, I'll take it. Go with Stevie Wonder. Okay. Yeah, okay. I'd rather be lucky than good, because I didn't have the first clue about that one. I'm not a Coolio guy. Okay. So what's the last question?
19: Due to her husband's untimely death, which First Lady never actually lived in the
18: White House. Oh, Anna Harrison. Anna Harrison. William Henry Harrison only lived 31 days, and she never moved in.
19: Right. He got like a cold, right?
18: He got pneumonia. So he gave a big, long, winding windbag speech in terrible conditions, and he got sick, got pneumonia, got something to that effect, and just never recovered, never bounced back.
19: Yeah, I mean, do you think he had a shorter inauguration speech than Trump? I don't know.
18: Yeah. Well, you know, the speeches used to run way Trump's inauguration speeches. Trump is reviving a presidential tradition that dates back to the 19th century, where speeches went way, way long.
19: Right.
18: William Henry Harrison gave a long speech outside in miserable conditions, and got sick and died from it. So Anna Harrison never got to live in the White House as First Lady.
19: Yep.
18: On a 31-day presidential term.
19: Wow. That's pretty crazy.
18: There you go. So, all right. Well, I went 5 for 5 again, but one of them was pure blind luck because I didn't know the answer. I didn't have the first clue. Other four I did, but the first one I didn't. All right, Mike, I'm going to take it. I'll take the win.
19: Good.
18: 5 out of 5.
19: Good
18: there
19: job.
18: We go. We got time to squeeze in one more call before the bottom. How about Tom in Chicago? You're next on Fox Across America.
20: How are you?
18: Good. You got to go real quick.
20: All right. The thing is, we're trying. Our whole neighborhood is trying to fight the Amtrak facility that they want to build in Bridgeport in Chicago, Illinois. And with that building, they want to take all the residential property that's been there over 100 years. Right around White Sox Park, because they, from all the way, they want to take all that property and get rid of all of our neighborhoods.
18: Yeah, and I hate that idea, and I'm not a big fan of eminent domain. I understand sometimes it's unavoidable, but I'm not sure.
20: Well, this is unavoidable because there's other places to put this here.
18: You know, yeah, I know.
20: There's a whole area that could be all the way to 39th Street, but right in the center of a Bridgeport neighborhood where people have been there for 100 years.
18: Yeah, I'm not trying to step on you, Tom, but I'm up against the clock, but I am naturally resistant to the idea of eminent domain, and it needs to be an absolute last resort, because when you have a piece of property, you ought to have the quiet enjoyment of it and not live in fear of government getting a great idea for some public good and throwing you off your own property, because the compensation's never really adequate on eminent domain deals. Tom, appreciate the call. More Fox Across America is on the way after the bottom of the hour. Hope you'll stick around.
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0: man, for whatever his agenda was, who stole 7 weeks of the life of these other jurors.
1: The defense had claimed Clancy was suffering from postpartum psychosis when she strangled her three young children. New U.S. sanctions announced as part of the ongoing effort to isolate Iran economically.
2: The U.S. Treasury accuses a Turkish financial institution of knowingly offering banking services to Iranian financial entities, including those already under U.S. sanctions.
1: That's Fox's Lisa Brady. 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
9: Heavy showers and thunderstorms will be ending this evening, becoming partly cloudy overnight with temperatures in the 70s. A 6 on the WOKV weather meter. Your Saturday will be partly sunny, hot, and humid. A few afternoon showers and storms. Highs 90 to 95. Sunday will be hot and humid. Midday and afternoon, heavy showers and thunderstorms are likely. Still topping out in the low 90s. Then for Labor Day itself, still some midday and afternoon locally heavy showers and thunderstorms. With your First Alert Forecast, I'm Action News Jax Chief Meteorologist Mike Burrish for 104.5 WOKV.
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10: It's Paul Gleiser in for Jimmy today on this Friday before Labor Day, a long weekend for a whole lot of folks. Love being a part of the show, love getting to fill in, and love getting to talk to some of the cool guests that we have, including Justine Brooke Murray of the Media Research Center. Justine, there in the house. How you doing? Thanks for joining the show.
11: Thank you for having me. It's great speaking with you again.
10: Yeah, it's fun. And there's about 1,000 directions we can go. I want to go immediately to the fact that in about 24 minutes, courts are due to be back in session in Plymouth, Mass., where the reading I'm doing is saying that the judge is going to declare a mistrial is granted Reddington, the defense attorney, a kind of a little one-out.

0: hour window to throw a Hail Mary emergency appeal of that. And we have learned that the holdout juror is a male, because Reddington let that slip. And so my question for you is, what say you?
1: I would say that if Lindsay Clancy, if she is found not guilty, or she is found that she was not responsible, then it will go to show that the justice system in this country, and particularly in blue states, are being run by like the student government at Columbia University. Because Lindsay Clancy is now a folk hero. She's a feminist folk hero because she strangled her three babies to death. And hey, this might sound harsh, and I can't believe this is even controversial to say, but I don't care how nuts somebody is. I don't care about the struggles they've gone through. Once they commit murder, once they take someone's life, all my sympathy goes right out the window. But they're treating her like basically a typical Palestinian would receive sympathy.
0: Well, you know, she knew clearly, I mean, the fact that she made arrangements for her husband to be absent and she engineered that tells you that she knew what she was about to do was wrong. If she didn't think that, then she wouldn't have needed to send her husband away. And she killed three innocent little lives.
1: Yep.
0: The only way you can let her off for that has to be so extraordinary and so painfully obvious that there can't be any debate about it. Otherwise, you have to hold her accountable. Now, and I will say that if this case were being tried in Texas, she'd already be convicted, I believe.
1: Yeah, of course. But you have this form of mob justice. And I call it, I blame the party of social justice. I blame the left, because in the name of social justice or empathy, they will render you more irredeemable and more worthy of jail time for words that you use that they don't like than a mother who strangles
0: who kills her
1: kids. And they will render you worthy of public execution, like the way they executed Charlie Kirk over his words. And then after they execute him, they will render the widow, the mother, the surviving mother, more guilty for simply living and for helping her young babies survive that than this. I'm going to call Lindsay Clancy a monster. That's how I see it.
0: I don't know how a mother can kill her children. I can't think of a more heinous form of murder. I was thinking about this on my way to the studio today. Is there any worse form of murder that you can think of? I can't.
1: I think that the only thing that's worse is this, plus the hundreds of thousands of women, and I call them the homicidally self-involved do-nothings, these wastes of space, taking to TikTok to celebrate it like it's some trend. They are raising up their babies on camera. They should all have CPS called on them, by the way. None of them should be allowed around kids. But they are holding up their babies like sacrificial lambs, saying, same, Lindsay, I would do the same. Like, they're merely posting the black square. This is the new black square for them.
0: Yeah, and so they are condoning what I will say again, I think, is the worst imaginable form of murder. If you know, throughout the entirety of the animal kingdom, mothers protect their young. I 2 years ago, I led a group of people, listeners to my radio station. We went to Kenya. And one of the things that you really see, I mean, really, really up close and personal, like very close, is what a mother elephant will do to protect her baby.
1: There was a story recently about a mother who died saving her children in a fire. And you don't hear the feminists or the people who claim they support women. You don't hear them praising her. She gets no media coverage at all, except for maybe here. But that's it. We are praising society's worst. We're praising the lowest of the low, because as long as you commit the most heinous of crimes, you are now a martyr. You're either a victim of society. If you're a woman, it's the man's fault. If you're black, it's Whitey's fault. But this is the left's latest martyr, from Carmelo Anthony to from Luigi Mangione. This is a trend. they're a death cult. And they believe that in the name of social justice is justice, as war is peace. You have to make some human sacrifices along the way.
0: Well, it's unimaginable to me that a mother could kill her babies. My mother, I know, would have laid down her life for me without thinking even for a second. If that moment had come, and it was her or me, it was going to be her. I mean, I know this, and I know this about my wife and our daughter. My wife would, without a second's thought, would lay down her life for our daughter. That's what mothers do, and it's, you know, as I say, all through the animal kingdom. So how you can get to the place where you kill your children, and not one, three, in the same setting, you know, and systematically and with forethought, with planning, I don't see how you can do it, nor do I see how you can, in any construct, let that go unpunished.
1: Well, the way the media wants to treat this and blame it on mental health is as if we were in the movie Conjuring and she was possessed by some magical fairyland demon. That's basically where we're at. And then otherwise, you have the TikTok mob blaming the husband because, well, you know, if there's a man anywhere in this story,
0: it's his fault.
1: Yep. It's always the straight white male's fault. But yeah. Imagine if, like they said, same Chris Watts, same. Fathers see themselves in Chris Watts, who was a man who he strangled his pregnant wife to death, and then he took a fishing spear and stabbed his children, and he was a schizo. Oh, but would you have hundreds of men surrounding the courthouse in Cabela's fishing gear or hunting gear?
0: No,
1: yeah, of course
0: no,
1: not.
0: No, you would not. Justine Brooke Murray from the Media Research Center is here. It's a terrible story, and the thing is we don't have closure on it, and there's no way in the world that the state can't retry it. You can't just let her say, oh, well, we tried. You can't do that. So we're going to get to go through this again, and I don't know what I would do differently. I'm sure they're going to put their heads together and say, you know, how do we pick a jury differently? Something's got to give because you cannot let her go. Let's do a massive shifting of gears here, Justine. Labor Day kind of marks the unofficial kickoff of campaign season. We have a critical midterm on our hands. It's going to determine whether or not the Trump presidency has a chance of ending on an upbeat note or ends on the sourest of sour notes. And we have this, what's been thrown into the mix, the rapid ascendancy of socialism we didn't learn from the collapse of the Soviet Union. How are you handicapping this?
1: Well, the Media Research Center, including Newsbusters, we've been holding outlets like CNN and MS Now accountable for the way they are basically campaigning for these candidates. In Florida, they will say that David Jolly, he's a moderate, just like Abdul El-Sayed. He's a moderate because he told CNN that he's not a socialist, even though he stood at a DSA conference in front of a podium with a snake that said the word capitalism on it, and it was being squeezed to death. And then you have Kristen Welker on NBC saying that we're all Islamophobic. That Abdul is saying that that we say that Abdul, he did not support the death of the Ayatollah because he didn't want to offend his 7th century constituents. We're not allowed to raise questions about that, or the fact that his birth mother worked for a designated terrorist organization. That makes you a bigot. So, well, we're going to see this continued media gaslighting.
0: So how are you handicapping it? What do you think we're going to wake up to on Wednesday morning in November?
1: Frankly, I keep going back and forth on this. I am not so sure what will happen because we have seen socialism take over, the socialist win in New York. Part of it also depends on people my age, my generation, whom most of them have never experienced socialism. So when they hear phrases like Medicare for all, free health care, they get as
0: free giddy. College.
1: Yeah, free college, free everything.
0: College loan forgiveness, you know, all these magic things that sound good and they're very seductive. Sounds like a wonderful idea.
1: It's like Marvel on a cereal box when you're looking at it as an eight-year-old. Ooh, that's shiny and cool. But soon they will realize, and if socialism does take over, even more so in this country than it has in certain blue states and cities, they will soon realize that the bread lines, they might not be able to get out of them so quickly. While Mamdani, and people like Mamdani, Abdul El-Sayed, and these other socialists, the rest of us will live in squalor while they will have security, private security for themselves.
0: Justine Brooke Murray from the Media Research Center. Let me tell you what's keeping me clinging to the little bit of optimism that I have. The Republicans are doing a terrible job of campaigning. They're doing a terrible job of defending their record. I'm watching I'm here in Texas with the Ken Paxton James Tallarico race. I'm not at all impressed with the Paxton campaign's effort. But here's what's nonetheless got me a little bit optimistic. The best thing going for the Republican Party right now is the rise of socialism, because for high propensity voters, which is to say older voters, you mentioned the younger,
1: yeah,
0: but the older voters are the ones much more likely to turn out. They're much more conscientious about voting than younger people. This is anathema to them. The socialism, they're old enough to know better. And some of this stuff is abhorrent to people in the heartland. And it'll, even if they're not enthused about their own candidate, they don't want anything to do with the left-wing lunacy that they're seeing. And that may get them off their butts, off their couches, into the polls. And maybe we hang on to enough seats to keep one or both of the houses. Am I crazy?
1: Well, you're in the heartland, and unfortunately, much of the older people in New Jersey and right outside D.C. where I live, they're like the early bird crowd at the Golden Corral going to these No Kings protests. And that's most of these protests, they're all of these older types, because they were told and they still believe the Democrats of yesteryear and the hippies who protested the Vietnam War, they believe that that's still their party. And some of them are even preaching socialism because maybe they don't realize that it's actually legitimate socialism, and maybe they've been in these suburban sections of these blue states and blue cities for a very long time. I there's a lot of soccer mommies.
0: So you don't sound very optimistic at all.
1: I guess I am a glass half empty type of person, but my little motto in my head, maybe it's just because I'm a neurotic Jew, that if I think pessimistically, if I'm a bit of a downer, then my hopes won't get up. They won't get too far up.
0: Yeah, okay. So the disappointment won't sting as badly.
1: There you go. I'm setting myself up for disappointment right now, so I can.
0: Yeah, all right. Well, that's playing to not lose, Justine. You know, I do, and I want to play to win. I think the Republicans still have a chance, simply because some of what's coming out of the mouths of some of these Democratic Socialist candidates is just absolutely crazy, and it may blow up in their faces, Justine. Listen, appreciate the time, as always. It's always a pleasure.
1: Always a pleasure back, yep.
0: And you have a great 3-day weekend if you get to take one, and we'll do it again.
1: Yeah, same to you. It was wonderful joining, as always, and I look forward to speaking later.
0: All right, more Fox Across America is on the way. Don't go away.
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0: 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I've been surfing here since I was a kid. Now, seeing my grandson out on the water, it means everything to me. Watching him and taking in the blue waves, the sea breeze, the blurry horizon.
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13: For Jimmy Failla, Fox Across America, big hour coming up. You want to really want to stick around. Got Taylor Riggs coming up after the top of the hour, and then later in the hour, the man given the nickname the Architect, Karl Rove, to kind of set the scene for the campaign as it begins in earnest here on Labor Day, leading up to Election Day in November. How he sees things shaping up. And meanwhile, we got time for a call. Let's squeeze one more in. Lorraine, Rochester, New York. You're next.
14: Thank you. I want to quickly put my point across in the beginning so it doesn't get lost. I loved your bottom-up, top-down discussion.
13: Well, thank you.
14: Today, And I wish we could hear that on the hour, every hour, for all the people who don't know what they don't know.
13: Well, this is the thing, Lorraine. Yeah. You know, I came of age when the Soviet Union was on the rise, when it was at its peak of its ascendancy, when it enslaved most of Eastern Europe that it was granted dominion over post-World War II. We all could see that Eastern Europe was a prison. The Soviet propagandists could not hide the fact that their people were miserable. There's no way they could make it look good. And we got to all see how it played out in real life. We got to see what life was like in East Germany. We could see it. We were taught it. We understood it. And it's been so long since the Soviet Union fell in 1989 that a whole cohort of Americans have no experience with it. And all the seductive promises of socialism sound good, and they don't have the perspective of all the failures.
14: May I say a couple other quick things?
13: Sure.
14: Along that line, I'll be 90 next year. But I went through what you're just talking about, and it concerned the Americans enough. We understood it's correct. We really saw what was happening. But it didn't take very many Russian or Soviet people to change from the winds of the First World War into communist concentration. It only took a minority
13: That's a great point. You know, Carl, when it was voted on, it did not receive majority support. It's a great point. It doesn't take much.
14: That's why for our country, I'm not afraid. Oh, here's my other quick point. It's a religious related thing. I think God allowed the crap, the insanity, the chaos to appear more now because we will be ready to handle it with God's help.
13: Well, you know,
14: I believe
13: that the providence was at play in the founding of the United States. I think God looked at the world and the progress of history, and he said, okay, now. And he brought about on the North American continent what we call the United States. I really believe that. And I believe he will, pardon me, ultimately protect it. I certainly pray for that. Listen, I appreciate your call, Lorraine. Fox Across America, Taylor Riggs is on the way after the top of the hour. Carl Rove later in the hour. You want to stick around? If I can get my voice back, it'll be worth it.
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18: trial declared. I'm Lisa Lacerra, Fox News. The jury in the Lindsey Clancy case deliberated for more than 6 days before telling the judge they were deadlocked. Plymouth County DA Timothy Cruz, frustrated by the outcome.
19: My job is to set aside our feelings and focus solely on the facts. The facts are Lindsey Clancy killed her 3 children, and the evidence suggested to us that she was in control of her actions when she committed those homicides.
18: Clancy's attorney, Kevin Reddington, had made an unsuccessful last-minute appeal to the state Supreme Court, arguing one juror was not following the law when it came to reasonable doubt. Reddington said his client has been very brave through the trial.
20: She grieves the loss of those 3 children, Cora, Dawson, and Callan.
18: The prosecutor has not determined whether they will attempt to retry the case. An ICE officer has been released from federal custody after pleading not guilty to lying to investigators about the circumstances that led to the shooting of a Venezuelan man during an immigration crackdown in Minneapolis in January.